health, finances, relationships, and their spiritual relationship with God were amazingly transformed for the better.

What you have just heard is real and a testimony. We're better off. These people that you just heard their hands clapping in a standing ovation, these people had tried every religion and every self-proclaimed medical expert, from Mayo Clinic to the top people in the world. They have spent thousands trying to improve their lives in every category. They have gone to extremes such as suction-assisted lobectomies to end the unwanted overweight that was damaging their bodies. They've gone from that to Eastern religions and tried acupuncture and everything to change their ways. They were not moved by just one theological debate. No. It was witnessing something so powerful that they could not deny the hand of God, the existence of the God of the universe. We know it beyond a shadow of a doubt. We don't have that question anymore. We know that God exists and that He reveals His will to us. We found it. And it was simply from taking like a simple class, Bible class, in Way Down Ministries, or coming to these messages where God was pouring out through these remnant messages, and God taught them how to connect with the most powerful being of the universe, Himself. And then, quite naturally, people came and joined and changed because they wanted more. Each life has been born again into a happy and joyful and fulfilled and blessed life. How? From finding the truth about what God wants for their lives and then putting it into practice. From this unquestionable transformation through this message that gave them one, two, three of how to obey God. It gave them the how to. It's just a truth or a doctrine that they could not get from any other religious sect or medical help or from the government. At that point, their eyes were open to see that this message was indeed a resurgence, a rebirth, a restart of the ancient message that came from the ancient prophets and Jesus Christ.

now. False religion is powerless. All of these new brothers and sisters of mine had all been living the way of the lies taught by false religions about what God expects. Each had accepted the cursed life. That very cursed, plagued life is just a way of life. So it just seemed that's what we do down here on earth. I find it most interesting that false churches spend so little time or almost no time in helping people get out of their dilemmas and their pain. They don't have the answer, so there's not really much they can do but cover it over. And then get your attention out on things that are worse in the world. But notice how much time false religion spends in warning people to stay away from the true church that would introduce them into the power of God to change their lives permanently. Interesting, huh? Satan is scared. Scared calls us everything, calls the true church everything. Slanders it with mud, piles it high because Satan is scared of anybody seeing the power of God. Because they know that everyone would come running. However, once any one individual finds this truth, they're immediately blessed enormously for each act of obedience. Praise God. In our church, because we all grew up saying it, the terminology praise God and hallelujah has taken on a whole new meaning for this church. We really mean it. And this is incredible for most people. They're incredulous that they could actually have a blessed life. But it's true. This kind of blessing that you have seen in this church from members cannot be manufactured or faked. The response to the blessings is not a form of theatrics. The blessings are real. The responses and all that God has done for us is absolutely genuine. We do not ask people in this church. We don't go around proselytizing and asking people to just randomly change their religion. You've never heard any of us do that. I didn't do that. I didn't come up to one person in this church and go, change your religion, change your religion. No. Everyone that is a member now here in Remnant Fellowship, they changed because these people wanted to change their religion, because once they saw the power of God through our changed lives, through the blessings of this church, they wanted God and they wanted these blessings because it is real. It's real.

If you're visiting, know that your decision or choice of religion, of who you're going to bow down your knees to and worship, is the most important decision in your life and in your family's life. You should not settle for anything less than a true church and leadership and a body of people that offer proof that God is with them and that the God is the one and true God. It should not only be based on someone else's testimony of how God changed them. You should yourself experience the power like each and every one in here has. You should go through the same Bible study, and you should be able to see and witness to a change in yourself. And then you should go and visit all the members and see that it's widespread in this church. It's from every corner of the church. It's from the front to the back. It's in every member. It's not just random temporary changes in three or four members. The change should not just be something that could be explained away or just something that's so common that it could happen in any group of people or just something that happens on TV where they could edit it or you never see that person again that claims a changed life. No, it should be permanent. You should not go to a man-concocted religion that has a different set of testimonies every time, but one that has people that have been changed for years and years and year after year and year after year. You visit the website and they're still up there and they're still going and they're not turning over leadership like a Rolodex. The leaders are still there and they're changing from one glory to another glory to another glory. And you look at them and they look better. They even look better. You go back and look at the church when it started in the old videos. Keep those old videos because everybody in the church looks better now. How about that? They not just look better, they're financially better, their marriages are better, their children are better, and I know there's going to be more out there, but we are experiencing not just a change, but we're on a conveyor belt of blessings that there's no telling what God's going to bring to the future of this remnant. It's beautiful. It's real. Now, I warn you, if you're new, true religion will be copied by Satan. I challenge you to compare. You do your homework. You owe it to your family to test the legitimacy of the places that you visit called churches. Take your time. Pray that you see through to the inconsistencies of one thing comes out of their mouth, but they do another. You need to experience this change. You need to experience God's true church, which is a rational or objective or measurable way to make the most important decision in your life. God opened up our eyes to His offering of an unbelievable covenant with mankind to walk with Him and to allow Him to walk with us. He is personable. He's a personable genius. He's witty. He's brilliant. And giving God what He wants is what we want to do. God wants to communicate to us through many avenues. It is good news that will bless you so much and that will be so obvious and ongoing that you will not be able to stop talking about it. You can't hush us up. That should be a sign right there. Why doesn't everyone, if this is the case, what I'm saying is true,
Why doesn't everyone flock to this message? Well, Jesus told us why. In John chapter 3:19, he says, "The light has come into the world, and men loved darkness rather than light." Because their deeds were evil. What you're doing over here affects what you love. What are you doing? What are you doing with your time and your hands? What are you doing? What are your deeds? Your deeds are evil. You're going to love the darkness.

In 2 Corinthians chapter 4, verse 3, if our gospel is veiled, it's veiled to those who are perishing, whose minds the God of this age has blinded, who do not believe, lest the light of the gospel of the glory of Christ, who is the image of God, should shine on them. Paul goes on to say, for we do not preach ourselves, but Christ Jesus the Lord, and ourselves your bondservants for Jesus' sake. For it is the God who commanded light to shine out of darkness, who has shown in our hearts to give the light of the knowledge of the glory of God. So it's in your own heart how you interpret the light. And if you're struggling, you'll halfway like the light and halfway like the darkness. You don't want the truth, so you'd like to change the truth. Then you'll find yourself eventually out of the light because you don't want any person to see what's really going on in your own heart. This movement has been led by God and fought against by the enemies of God, and it is veiled to those who love their idols. Yes, God has enemies, and an enemy of God could be anybody. You cannot tell by looking, and they do not ever hardly look like Satan. It's anyone and everyone that do not want God to rule over their lives, their mind and their heart and their body through him or through their earthly authorities. Satan heads this up, this anti-authority movement. And this was a very bad decision on his part when he rebelled against God. Lucifer was once an angel, but he wanted God to let him have his way. The average person does not see that when you are selfish, stubborn, or demand your way, that is the same as asking God to take off his robe and crown and hand over his scepter of leadership to you. Being stubborn looks normal to this generation. But, in fact, it looks almost wise to the average adult and to most of the children in America. Asking the sole creator to sit down and stop ruling what he made is not smart. This arrogance is what will be separated off in the end, out of the presence of God. Anti-authority, out of the presence of God. It'll separate you off. Yet he is so merciful and long-suffering. He has let us all know that time for the mortal is short. He didn't let us live that long. You don't have much time to decide on who you want to rule, self or God. And the longer you wait, the harder it gets, and the odds are you aren't going to go there. Don't put it off. Sometimes the time is up at the end of life, but I'll let you know that I've seen way too much. Sometimes God gives people up while they're still alive in the flesh. It's an early spiritual death. And he gives them up over to their own lust so that they can do nothing other than be selfish and anti-authority and rule over their own lives. He gives them up. They're no longer capable of submission to God. Missed opportunity while still alive.

No chance. Given over. God giving you over. How scary is that? They're alive, but the fruit of their life is like that of a zombie. Where do I get this from? Ephesians 4.

They are darkened in their understanding and separated from the life of God. Verse 18, because of the ignorance that's in them due to the hardening of their hearts, having lost all sensitivity, they have given themselves over to sensuality. So it's to indulge in every kind of impurity with a continual lust for more. Sensitivity to God versus sensuality. Sensual versus sensitivity. The only spirit that is not out of control in the universe is God's spirit. It's the only spirit that's not out of control. He's the only one that's good. Good is housed there. It's the Spirit of God. Oh, this valuable Spirit of God. Oof, it's priceless. This movement is about revealing the truth about God, a truth that is buried by the lie. And the lie is that we can never lay down sin or be righteous, and that Jesus is our righteousness. And that it's blasphemy to ever say that you can have good in you. Yet it is God's Spirit in you that He lets you have. And when He lives in you, you can follow Him and you can be good if He is living in you. Oh, what a lie. Jesus is the one that warned you, each and every one of us. Guys, no, you can have this spirit. You need to cut off your hand if it's causing you to lose the spirit. You know, it'd be better for you to go to heaven with one less hand than to go to hell with two hands. Pluck out your eye if it causes you to lose the spirit of the Spirit of God, or to sin against God so that you can't have His spirit, because it would be better for you to have one less eye and go to heaven than to have two eyes and go to hell. It is better to do anything you can to end this stubbornness and rebellion to God so that you can have His spirit of self-control so that your lives will be blessed. God has poured out His spirit on adults and children in this congregation, and this spirit is leading this people to the truth. No man could produce, people give me the credit or the discredit, no man can produce such astounding changes. I had nothing to do with this. This is God's hand. Thousands upon thousands of pounds of weight loss in this congregation. Marriages that were on the brink of divorce and now they're restored. People who were in bad health, they're healed completely. Children that were lost and out of control are now back under the authority of their loving parents, and so on and so forth. You'll know the truth by the fruit of the change in your life for the better. Anybody can change for the worse. And for the change in your life, for this peace, this purpose, this new peace, this new purpose that gets you back out of bed every day, where you want to arise and shine. Most behaviors will follow the lowest common denominator. In other words, children and adults will lax their morals in the presence of man following man. And for those who have the worst morals, those are the ones that are quickly and easily picked up by us all. Moral decline is easy, but a changed life for the better? That's unheard of.
That's a treasure. It's a rare jewel. It's hard to find. But guess what? We have a whole community of these treasures. God has pulled it together. These remnant testimonies that you hear on the website or that you hear face to face are true and permanent. And every person in here knows that it's permanent as long as we continue in that focus and in that way of life that God has taught us. Each person looks to God and chooses daily to surrender. Jesus said in Luke chapter 9, verse 23, he said, if anyone would come after me, he must deny himself and take up his cross daily and follow me. God's word and doctrine only makes sense upon repentance and turning to God. And it says in the Bible that now we have received not the spirit of the world, but the spirit of who is from God, that we might know the things that have been freely given to us by God. That's in 1 Corinthians chapter 2. And it goes on to say, and we know that the Son of God has come and has given us an understanding that we may know Him who is true. And we are in Him and His Son, Jesus Christ. This is the true God and eternal life. We know also that the Son of God has come and has given us understanding so that we may know who is true. And we are in Him who is true, even in His Son, Jesus Christ. He is the true God and eternal life. Dear children, keep yourself from idols. And also, he goes and says, we speak a wisdom among those who are mature, not yet the wisdom of this age, nor of the rulers of this age, who are coming to nothing. But we speak the wisdom of God in a mystery, the hidden wisdom which God ordained before the ages of our glory, which none of the rulers of this age knew. For had they known, they would not have crucified the Lord of glory. But it is written, no eye has seen, nor ear has heard, nor has entered into the heart of man the things which God has prepared for those who love Him. But God has revealed them to us through His Spirit. Guys, there is a city out there that is not built by human hands. And it is built in the heart of man, and it is full of love. I believe that we have humbly touched on the edge of this city of the kingdom of God. And God, through His people, can take you there. This body of believers has been highly affected by this journey that is open to those that want to find this peace in their own hearts. Years of false religion can snuff out the life and the desire for living. As you find the true path, you will feel a rush of renewed desire for living and living for God alone. This truth about personal responsibility to obeying God turns out to be the truth that sets us free. Those in the minority are labeled as heretics, one who is not telling the truth. You finally have to choose for yourself. By the joy and the peace with God that is inside you when you follow this message and when you get the answered prayers and the personal touches that leads
you to God. So what is the remnant? And what is the reason and the difference between this true body of believers and your old church? Well, simply put, it's the power. It is the influence of God that is commanding and potent and compelling and persuasive, that is so effective in moving each and every one of us who are prisoner into formidable Christ-like examples that cannot be denied. Guys, it's the power that no one else has. We have it here at the Remnant, do we not?

So, when you are broken and tired of being your own God and boss of your own life that you've not done a good job of, it's time to come home to true religion that is simple but powerful. And mark this, Paul said, there will be terrible times in the last days. People will be lovers of themselves, lovers of money, boastful and proud, abusive, disobedient to their parents, ungrateful, unholy, without love, unforgiving, slanderous, without self-control, brutal, and not lovers of the good, treacherous, rash, conceited, lovers of pleasure rather than lovers of God, having a form of godliness but denying its power. Have nothing to do with them, Paul says. It is time for a change. It's time to leave ineffective religions far behind, for life is short. It's time to find the power of God. And this is a time that through soul searching to make sure that you are under the authority of this God. We are in troubled times, yes. God has sent that for those that are disobedient. But what is ahead for those that choose this righteousness? This is what I ask God. And this is what God gave. Isaiah. Arise and shine, for your light has come, and the glory of the Lord rises upon you. See, darkness covers the earth, and thick darkness is over the peoples. But the Lord rises upon you, and His glory appears over you. Nations will come to your light, and the kings to the brightness of your dawn. Lift up your eyes and look about you. All assemble and come to you. Your sons come from afar. Your daughters are carried on the arm. Then you will look and be radiant. Your heart will throb and swell with joy. The wealth of the seas will be brought to you. Even in the midst of this recession, I believe our God is speaking powerfully through these chapters. And He goes on to say, for Zion's sake, I will not keep silent. For Jerusalem's sake, I will not remain quiet till her righteousness shines out like the dawn, her salvation like a blazing torch. The nations will see your righteousness and all kings your glory. And you will be called by a new name that the mouth of the Lord will bestow. You will be a crown of splendor in the Lord's hand, a royal diadem in the hand of your God. No longer will they call you deserted or name your land desolate, but you will be called Hephzibah and your land Beulah. For the Lord will take delight in you, and your land will be married as a young man marries a maiden. So will your sons marry you. As a bridegroom rejoices over his bride, so will your God rejoice over you. He's telling us that our children will be married to this message into Zion. We don't have any fear of them going. I have posted watchmen on your walls, O Jerusalem. They will never be silent day or night. You who are call on the Lord, give yourself no rest, and give Him no rest till He establishes Jerusalem and makes her the praise of the earth. The Lord has sworn by His right hand and by His mighty arm, never again will I give your grain as food for your enemies, and never again will foreigners drink the new wine for which you have toiled. But those who harvest it will eat it and praise the Lord, and those who gather the grapes will drink it in the courts of my sanctuary. Pass through the gates. Prepare the way for the people. Build up the highway. Remove the stones. Raise a banner for the nations. The Lord has made a proclamation to the ends of the earth. Say to the daughter of Zion, see, your Savior comes. See, His reward is with Him.
and his recompense accompanies him. They will be called the holy people and the redeemed of the Lord, and you will be called sought after, the city no longer deserted. Praise God, remnant nation. We have found the truth. May the visitors find the truth of God and the power of the living God.

listening to week 6 of the Exodus Change series. You've just watched video 6 entitled Cloud and Fire. This lesson was recorded live as part of a Remnant Fellowship Church Assembly in November of 2005.

purpose of one's life, the sunum bonum, what is it, why are we here, what are we here for? It is to follow the Spirit of the Most High God. And so, my dear brothers and sisters in Christ, everywhere, hear my words on this, that the entire purpose of Satan's then would be to emulate as closely as possible the Spirit of God, but not be the Spirit. But indeed, in such an ingenious way, leaves you with no fruit or counterfeit fruit, bad fruit, weak fruit, fruit that's inedible. And Jesus said to till the soil around that fig tree as he saw that it was bearing no fruit. Give it one more year so that it will bear fruit. The fruit of being grafted in to the true vine, into Jesus Christ, into what he wants 24 hours a day. So don't you see that the biggest thing that would always be around would be something that imitates very closely, and yet it's not the real deal. It's not the real dollar bills. I've said before, your dollar bills, it takes a CIA agent or a FBI agent, someone that is extremely trained to recognize a counterfeit dollar bill. And they have to hold it up to the light, which is so symbolic, that you would have to take bad fruit and hold it up to the light of Jesus Christ. Only then could you see, is that person really the genuine article? Is that church leader really the genuine article? It's that difficult. It's that hard. But no one told us this. No one told us that it was going to be this much work or this much digging or this much seeking. But hello, welcome to true Christianity. True Christianity is only for true seekers, people who are going after it, people who are getting up in the night if they're called in the night, people who are digging into the Word, people who want to really know God and then follow everything that He wants and try with everything they've got that they don't miss anything. And that is our calling. That is our purpose, so that His will is being done on earth just as it is in heaven. It takes training. It takes seeking. It takes effort. We must be very careful, full of care, so that we do not miss His Holy Spirit. When the children of God left Egypt, He rescued them from the clutches of the wrong spirit, and a spirit that would only lead them to their death. But it was a spirit that would give them meat to eat, cucumbers and leeks, and all these spices in Egypt. They were dying, but they got to eat. But then God rescues them, it says in Exodus 19, on eagle's wings, and He takes them, and then He deposits them on the other side of the sea and blocks the enemies off and annihilates the enemies and the competition, so that your heart could be right there with God. And then He gave them the cloud and the fire. It was a cloud by day, and it protected them from all of the heat, because it is hot in the desert, very hot in the desert. And a cloud, and a very unusual thing for a desert to have any moisture at all. So there had to be a God for there to be a cloud at all of some kind of formation to block the heat of the sun, to protect all of His loved ones. And then there was a fire by night, it says in Psalm 78, so that they would have this night light, so they would have this guidance. It says in Numbers chapter 9 that this cloud would stay above the tent of testimony. In the 15th verse of Numbers chapter 9, it says that on the day of the tabernacle, the tent of testimony was set up, the cloud covered it.
From evening till morning, the cloud above the tabernacle looked like fire. That is how it continued to be. The cloud covered it, and at night it looked like fire. Whenever the cloud lifted above the tent, the Israelites set out. Whenever the cloud settled, the Israelites encamped. At the Lord's command, the Israelites set out, and at his command, they encamped. As long as the cloud stayed over the tabernacle, they remained in camp. When the cloud remained over the tabernacle a long time, the Israelites obeyed the Lord's order and did not set out. Sometimes the cloud was over the tabernacle only a few days. At the Lord's command, they would encamp, and then at his command, they would set out. Sometimes the cloud stayed only from evening till morning, and then it lifted in the morning, and they set out, whether by day or by night. Whenever the cloud lifted, they set out. Whether the cloud stayed over the tabernacle for 2 days, or a month, or a year, the Israelites would remain in camp and not set out. But when it lifted, they would set out. At the Lord's command, they encamped. And at the Lord's command, they set out. And they obeyed the Lord's order in accordance with his command through Moses. I was up in the night last night, not surprising, but when I was flipping to see if it was going to rain, because I prayed for rain, and on the way to Channel 52, it hit a religious station. This happened about a week ago, too. Being different and separating out actually is a blessing, so that the message is clear, so that there is a separation. It's like, these people believe this. And then these people believe that. But it seems to me that when the Lord has led me in writings and in talks, that there is a counterfeit. There is something there that's coming alongside of it that is sometimes saying almost word for word what I'm saying. It seems that way. But their life, their fruit. So out of the mouth of bad fruit can come the exact words. And yet when you say, go that way, but you go another direction, it completely confuses the lambs. When a shepherd is saying and taking his staff and saying, look, there's the way to go. But then they take their staff, turn around, and walk that way. Which way do you think the sheep are going to go? They're going to follow the actions, not the mouth. Because the actions speak louder than the words. And so when you come across these preachers that are saying it, but you can tell by their very lives, and you can tell by the very nature of the show, that it's not in the spirit. If you have a trained eye and you know to look for these things. But it's definitely something that we've got to understand for our children and our children's sake and our children's children's and for every generation past here. Our lives and learning to follow the Spirit and to know how to follow the Spirit is so strategic. Unity is definitely the sign of the Spirit. So learning to follow the Spirit, number one, it's got to be in authority. You've got to have knowledge. In 2 Timothy, it talks about knowing. You've got to read the Word of God. You've got to be in the Word of God. And he says, 2 Timothy 3, in its verse 15, and how from infancy you've known the Holy Scriptures, which are able to make you wise for salvation through faith in Jesus Christ. All Scripture is God-breathed and is useful for teaching, rebuking, correcting, and training in righteousness, so that the man of God may be thoroughly equipped for every good work. Thoroughly equipped for every good work. We've got to make sure that we are in the Word. Of course, in Romans chapter 10, the Jews had missed Jesus Christ. And they missed it because of a lack of knowledge.
In chapter 10, verse 1, he says, "Brothers, my heart's desire and prayer to God for the Israelites is that they may be saved, for I can testify about them. They are zealous for God, but their zeal is not based on knowledge, since they did not know the righteousness that comes from God and sought to establish their own. They did not submit to God's righteousness. Christ is the end of the law, so that there may be righteousness for everyone who believes." So we've got to know the word, and we're doing classes that are just Bible studies, deep Bible studies, making you question your motives and learning more about God's word, so that you can find these scriptures and you can know these scriptures. You can memorize these scriptures, make them a part of your heart. But the Pharisees knew the scriptures, but they didn't follow the spirit of the scriptures. They used God for their own purposes and their own gain. So the roadblocks to following the spirit is going to be self. Self is the roadblock. It's the big roadblock. And in James 3, verse 13, "Who is wise and understanding among you? Let him show it by his good life, by deeds done in the humility that comes from wisdom. But if you harbor bitter envy and selfish ambition in your hearts, do not boast about it or deny the truth. Such wisdom does not come down from heaven, but it is earthly, unspiritual, and of the devil. For where you have envy and selfish ambition, there you find disorder and every evil practice." Every evil practice, everything. And what's been on my mind has been still this element of, we die to our wills. Yes, we lose our life, and then we'll find it. But then when you hold on to just one itsy bitsy teeny weeny piece of self, then it will be like a pebble being dropped down into water, where the ripples will go out wider and wider and wider and wider and wider. And it will block more and more of the spirit, because one little pebble. The Princess and the Pea is a story of a princess who went to go spend the night in a castle. This prince was testing to see if this truly was a princess. And if indeed she was, then she would be able to notice a pebble under stacks of mattresses. And she did. So he said, "This is the genuine article," and he married her. So even a tiny little thing that's not supposed to be there, a tiny piece of cancerous cells. Cancer happens to be a disease to where its basic description is rebellion. Any cancerous cells, all the other cells in the body, which are trillions, are all connected to the mainframe computer. They're all connected to the head. And so the head says, do this, and it does that. If the head says to die, like on the tongue, the cells die off and are sloughed off every 24 hours, so that if you burn your tongue on hot coffee, then the cells are replaced, no problem. I mean, food may be tasteless for 24 hours, but in a few hours, the cells will be already duplicated, the dead one's gone, and you will be able to taste again, and your taste buds are back. And so as long as those cells remain connected to the mainframe computer, those cells die naturally when it's time for them to die. When it's time for them to produce acid, they'll produce acid in the stomach. When they're not connected, too much acid is produced. All your cells in the body are controlled via the brain, because even the brain has gatekeepers called hormones. And hormones will come in the hypothalamus samples
the blood, so to speak, and it reads it. It screens what's going on. And so as it passes through the screen, it knows what it needs. And then it'll send out a hormone which makes the acid in the stomach to be produced for hunger, or it'll send out a hormone that says full, and it'll start turning off the taste buds and turning off other signals to get you to eat less food. All of this is connected and sampled through the brain. But then there are some cells that decide to defect. They have a coup d'etat. They get disconnected. They're easy to identify. They're physically ugly. They're warped. They're irregular. They don't go along with the rest. They don't look like the rest. You can do an x-ray and you can see, look, all those cells are the same. Ah, what's this? That's different looking. It's weird. It's cancer. And it has its own agenda. And it grows faster than regular cells because it's duplicating itself faster. And it then can start taking over, and it gets bigger and bigger and bigger. And it also is a parasite. Since it's not connected to the brain, it's feeding off the other cells around it. And it sucks them dry and squeezes them out and wraps itself around and metastasizes so that circulation is cut off, so that even those cells no longer are now connected to the mainframe computer, because the cancer has suffocated it and wrapped itself around it to the point it can't read what the head wants it to do. It can't get the blood flow. It can't get the life. And it squeezes out the life in that particular organ, that particular area, to where it's dying off. Necrosis, atrophy, death. Death. And only to live, because the cancer's not going to live forever. The cancer actually will go and kill off the very body that it's in, and then it's gone. So the very thing that it's doing is committing suicide. But in its path, that's what it wants. It's connected to a deadly spirit. It's disconnected from the mainframe computer, the source, the spirit. God alone is God. And He is the only source of life. Life. And He is telling us that the only life that we can have is being connected. If you will stay in the vine, then you will bear fruit. Turn to John chapter 14. Let's go to the 15th chapter. I am the vine. I am the true vine. Big words. True vine versus counterfeit. True vine. You don't think that there's vines out there? You don't think that there's an imitation of everything we do? Talking about copying, I can tell you that words are being copied. Rise above the magnetic pull of the refrigerator. That's their big theme right now. All of us know how counterfeit can you get, because their whole concept glues the person to the refrigerator, because it makes them concentrate on themselves and the food, the two deadliest things that will keep you obese. But if it's the true message of how to rise above the magnetic pull of the refrigerator, it will say, get rid of self, get connected to God. And it will say, don't focus on the food, but your food will be to do the will of the Father and to finish His work. Next time you look up, you're thinner. You don't care about the food. Self is out of the way. But the counterfeit can say the exact words and yet glue you to the refrigerator, to the point where you have such an addiction, you cannot separate yourself from the refrigerator. You are the refrigerator. You want freedom and true freedom? Those that walk in the Spirit
are connected to God, Satan's going to tell you that it's not freedom, and yet it's freedom. Satan's going to warn you against such freedom and tell you that it's mind-controlling. What's so bad about mind control from God? I want to be controlled by God. As if being controlled by God's Spirit is a bad thing. If you're not in the Spirit, I can tell you right now, if you're not controlled, you're an ugly, warped, cancerous cell, only there to self-destruct. Let's read. John chapter 15, I am the true vine, and my Father is the gardener. He cuts off every branch in me that bears no fruit, while every branch that does bear fruit, he prunes, so that it will even be more fruitful. You are already clean because of the word I have spoken to you. Remain in me, and I will remain in you. No branch can bear fruit by itself. It must remain in the vine. Neither can you bear fruit unless you remain in me. I am the vine. You are the branches. If a man remains in me and I in him, he will bear much fruit. Apart from me, you can do no thing. Nothing. Nothing. If anyone does not remain in me, he is like a branch that is thrown away and withers. Such branches are picked up, thrown into the fire, and burned. If you remain in me and my words remain in you, ask whatever you wish, and it will be given you. This is to my Father's glory that you bear much fruit, showing yourselves to be my disciples. And then he goes on to reiterate that obedience is this signature of remaining, walking in the Spirit, staying in step. But of course, how I long for it, how I look for it, how I want it. I want God's Spirit. I get up thinking about God's Spirit. I go to sleep thinking about God's Spirit. It's His world. We are but grass. We will pass away. But we have a moments in time to glorify God. And the only way we can glorify Him is to stay in the Spirit. If we're in the Spirit, then we will have love and joy and peace and patience and kindness and goodness and faithfulness and gentleness and self-control. We will have self-control with the food. We will have self-control with our mouths. We will be thoughtful before we speak. We will be prayerful before we enter into anything that has been a temptation in the past. We will flee whatever would magnetically pull you away from the Spirit of God, and we will run toward anything that will help us, and we'll get around conversations, and we will cut off thoughts that block the Spirit because we're looking for the Spirit. And then you begin to recognize when someone else is not as careful. And so Peter would say to Jesus, as he said, my hour has come. I'm going to die. And Peter goes, no, Lord, not you. Not you. You're not going to die. You're a Lord. You don't die. He says, get behind me, Satan. So out of a saint of which the church was founded on, you could have even a sweet brother and sister leading you to self inside this place. And you must stop it
block it. You must say, get behind me, Satan. It's not about me. It's not about my glory. It's not about anything other than the glory of God. It's his moment to shine. He has not had his way. His kingdom come on this earth just as it is in heaven. Oh, to see exactly what that looks like, to where every person doesn't leave out of here and all of a sudden the whole day then I've gone to church, check it off, and then they go on their merry way. Some people already have great plans where they plan out so much of their life that they know exactly where they're going to eat, or they know exactly who they're going to be with them. They know exactly the point that if God led them to stay here and stay talking to the last visitor in here, could they do it? Oh, for the movement of the Spirit, where our body wants to know, where is the Spirit that night? Where is everyone going? Because it stays unified and we're in there reading, you know, the Word. It doesn't isolate. It is unified. It goes together. It never closes doors and says, this is our party, or this is who is invited. You would never have to call someone up and say, can I bring so-and-so? I would say, are you asking me, does the sun come up in the east? It's a rhetorical question. But of course, are you kidding? Bring them all. The whole Spirit is unified. Don't get disconnected. It's one. It is one. It is one. In Ephesians chapter 4, that's the glorification of our God. This is unity with no selfish ambition and no divisiveness, of which my eyes and my ears are more open to since God has launched this, because I saw its devastation. I heard things that were sweet, but it was always had a little bit of a jab on the backside of it that felt good to the person saying it, so that there was discrediting in a small way, but it's still discrediting, which divides. And it's probably one of the most hated things by God, because he says very clearly about having mercy on sin. But when it comes to that, he said, warn them 2 times. Warn them once. Warn them twice. Then have nothing to do with them. Nothing. And this church will uphold that. We will uphold that, because divisiveness will block the Holy Spirit of our Most High God. Oh, we're patient in teaching each other how to die to sin, to die to self, and teaching us how to get rid of the old self and to live a new life. But disunity, divisiveness, sneaky talking, watching your mouth. What am I saying? What is my motive? Why did I just tear that down? Why did I go mock that person? Why did I, any little things like that have got to go? Chapter 4, verse 1, as a prisoner for the Lord, then I urge you to live a life worthy of the calling you have received. Be completely humble and gentle. Be patient, bearing with one another in love. Make every effort to keep the unity of the Spirit through the bond of peace. There is one body and one Spirit, just as you were called to one hope when you were called, one Lord, one faith, one baptism, one God and Father of all, who is over all and through all and in all. Deep, fundamental, essential. What is the definition of most places that you were in before you found the truth about bowing down all the way to God? If you had one word to describe it, I would say chaos. These people over here arguing about this, arguing about that, with one group of people, we were capable
of going to a building that was not even completed on the outside in September to a completed building on November the 27th, less than 1 year ago. That was one. I saw people dying to themselves and painting just the unbelievable unity of the Spirit as we work the carpentry and the artwork and the finishes, and as the Spirit purchased the things and directed the things, and there was joy as the people worked as one man to complete this work, which is a physical work, which was a sign. But how much more will be the sign that we are unified? If you have even one thing against a brother, you must not take communion, even it says. You must not commune with Christ if you're over here. We can't have anything against a brother. Has someone wronged you in here? Has someone ever not repaid you financially? That should not be. We ought to search our hearts. If we owe someone something, you need to go and offer that money back. Now, they may accept it, they may not, but you need to offer it. But you, person who is owed something, should not even know what's owed you, and you shouldn't ever hold something against a brother, because you owe God so much. You have no resources to pay back for what you are going to receive, which is eternal, that you got breath, that you got all your fingers, that you got all your toes, that you got your legs to walk on, that you got a body, that you had 1 hour to live, 1 hour of life, and then you may pass away, but 1 hour is glorious. You know, I see baby Grace, and she'll wake up, you know, and she's just delighted about 1 hour. That little head's just bopping there and there and just wanting to see everything and soak it all up in just 1 hour. She wants to hear the sounds and she wants to see the sights. And 1 hour is glorious. You know, for us to be sad about anything else as we're in utero and we're basically incubating to be born again with imperishable bodies to live forever. This is just but a shadow of what is to come. This is just a shadow. When you go outside and the sun comes through and you look down and you see your shadow, it's really not a whole lot to it, is there? It's just a dark thing that follows you around, and it looks a little bit like your shape. Most of the time you look at it and you hope it's not what your shape is. But it's just a shape. It's just a little imprint. It's a shadow. This life right now is but a shadow. It's just a shadow. It's not the life. We've got so much more. Or if you are off on your own agenda here to glorify yourself, to get attention because you're insecure, and you're insecure because you're not in step into the Spirit, you're going about it all the wrong way. You need to make sure that you find the Spirit. Where's the Spirit leading us? What does God want? How can I build the church up? But it's about you or your home, or if it's about yourself or about your day, your way, your mind, your praise of men, whatever it may be. If you're eating off of something on this earth, you're missing it. You're missing it. You're eating the wrong manna. You're eating the wrong food. You must start over and start with the manna from heaven. When God took his children out of Egypt and started to teach them, he taught them about manna. Let's look at 2 Corinthians chapter 8. Greed is the block to the Spirit. Selfish ambition. Unity is the sign that the Spirit is among us. Look at verse 13. It says, our desire is not that others might be relieved while you are hard-pressed, but that there might be equality. At the present time, your plenty will supply what they need, so that in turn, their plenty will supply what you need.
then there will be equality, as it is written, he who gathered much did not have too much, and he who gathered little

in Numbers chapter 16. It's a very frightening story of becoming a cancerous cell and having divisions. You'll have to watch it because it's a spirit inside that's left inside of a person, and it needs to tear down so that it can build itself up. It needs to pull people off. So God would go back and teach the Israelites how to follow his spirit. And he did it through what he's always done it through, and that is feeding people. And when Way Down started, that is how God used me, was teaching people on tape one to tape in, the first to the last. The whole thing was about go and find the Spirit of God through hunger and fullness. Wait. Be still and wait. Look for this tiny lead that's underneath the belt. And then look for the full. Be dead to yourself so you can find the full. Die, then you will find it. And with this internal leading, then you can learn your green light. And you go. Red light stopped. The cloud lifted. They set out. The cloud settled. They encamped. And then with the manna, it says in verse 1, the whole Israelite community set out from Elim and came to the desert of Sin, which is between Elim and Sinai. In verse 2, in the desert, the whole community grumbled against Moses and Aaron. Problem number 1, anti-authority. You're going to miss the spirit. The Israelites said to them, if only we had died by the Lord's hand in Egypt. There we sat around pots of meat and ate all the food we wanted. But you have brought us out into this desert to starve this entire assembly to death. Fear that you're not going to get your way. Remembering back into Egypt, where at least there you could eat when you wanted to and you could be in control. That was the whole concept of Egypt, is that you have another spirit leading you or your own spirit leading you. Both deadly. Then in verse 4, the Lord said to Moses, I will rain down bread from heaven for you. The people are to go out each day and gather enough. Underline that word. Enough for that day. In this way, I will test them to see whether they will follow my instructions. On the sixth day, they are to prepare what they bring in, and that is to be twice as much as they gather on the other days. So Moses and Aaron said to all the Israelites, in the evening you will know that it was the Lord who brought you out of Egypt. And in the morning you will see the glory of the Lord, because he has heard your grumbling against him. Who are we that you should grumble against us? Moses also said, you will know that it was the Lord when he gives you meat to eat in the evening and all the bread you want in the morning, because he has heard your grumbling against him. Who are we? You are not grumbling against us, but against the Lord. Then Moses told Aaron, say to the entire Israelite community, come before the Lord, for he has heard your grumbling. While Moses was speaking to the whole Israelite community, they looked toward the desert, and there was the glory of the Lord appearing in the cloud. The Lord said to Moses, I have heard the grumbling of the Israelites. Tell them at twilight you will eat meat, and in the morning you will be filled with bread. Then you will know that I am the Lord your God. That evening, quail came and covered the camp, and in the morning there was a layer of dew around the camp. When the dew was gone, thin flakes like frost on the ground appeared on the desert floor. When the Israelites saw it, they said to each other, what is it? For they did not know what it was. Moses said to them, it is the bread that the Lord has given you to eat. This is what the Lord has commanded. Each one is to gather as much as he needs. Take an omer for each person you have in your tent. Now you think to yourself, now if I just knew what an omer was, I could figure out how much I could eat that day. And I go, silly, it's in the last verse, verse 36. It says an omer is one-tenth of an ephah. So there you have it. But actually, it says in the footnotes, it's about 2 quarts, 2 liters. You know what a 2-liter bottle is, children, the Diet Coke? So they got in about 2 of the 2 liters, 2 quarts for the day. And then verse 17, the Israelites did as they were told. Some gathered much, some little. And when they measured it,

by the omer, he who gathered much did not have too much, and he who gathered little did not have too little. Each one gathered as much as he needed. Have too much, and he who gathered little did not have too little. Each one gathered as much as he needed. Then Moses said to them, no one is to keep any of it until morning. However, some of them were cancerous cells, and they paid no attention to Moses, and they kept part of it until morning, but it was full of maggots and began to smell. So Moses was angry with them. Each morning, everyone gathered as much as he needed, and when the sun grew hot, it melted away. On the sixth day, they gathered twice as much, two omers for each person, and the leaders of the community came and reported this to Moses. He said to them, this is what the Lord commanded. Tomorrow is the day of rest, a holy Sabbath to the Lord. So bake what you want to bake and boil what you want to boil. Save whatever's left and keep it until morning. So they saved it until morning as Moses commanded, and it did not stink or get maggots in it. Eat it today, Moses said, because today is a Sabbath to the Lord. You will not find any of it on the ground today. 6 days you are together. But on the seventh day, the Sabbath, there will not be any. Nevertheless, some of the people went out on the seventh day to gather it, but they found none. Then the Lord said to Moses, how long will you refuse to keep my commands and my instructions? So the people, the cancerous cells, the ones that defect, bring trouble on those that are walking in the Spirit. That's a huge community. You got almost a couple of million people there. And most of them are staying in step with the Spirit. They've got their focus on the needs. And they're looking to Moses for this leading. And Moses is having to get angry at them because they were not careful to follow the instructions. They were not careful, full of care, to follow the instructions. We've got to be careful. Look at these scriptures real quickly. It's about being careful about everything that you do so that you can follow the Spirit. It's in Romans chapter 12, verse 17. Do not repay anyone evil for evil. Be careful to do what is right in the eyes of everyone. In 1 Corinthians chapter 3, verse 10, you've got to be careful how you build. By the grace of God given me, I laid a foundation as an expert builder, and someone else is building on it. But each one should be careful how he builds. 1 Corinthians chapter 8, verse 9. You've got to be careful, however, that the exercise of your freedom does not become a stumbling block to the weak. Be careful not to be a stumbling block. 2 Corinthians 10, verse 12, I believe. It says, we do not dare classify or compare ourselves with someone who commends themselves. When they measure themselves by themselves and compare themselves with themselves, they are not wise. Then it talks about in Ephesians chapter 5, verse 15. It talks about be very in Ephesians chapter 5, verse 15. Talks about be very careful then how you live, not as unwise, but as wise. Be careful how you live. 2 Timothy chapter 4, verse 2. Prepare the word. Be prepared in season and out of season. Correct, rebuke, and encourage with great patience and careful instruction. And that's where I say I'd rather you be careful how you teach. Be careful that you're even a teacher. I'd watch my motive if I was going to teach a class. I would make sure that it is all for the glory of God. Titus chapter 3, verse 8. We've got to be careful to devote ourselves. This is a trustworthy saying, and I want you to stress these things so that those who have trusted in God may be careful to devote themselves to doing what is good. These things are excellent and profitable for everyone. Hebrews chapter 2, verse 1. We must pay more careful attention, therefore, to what we have heard so that we do not drift away. Hebrews chapter 4, verse 1.

1. Therefore, since the promise of entering his rest still stands, let us be careful that none of you be found to have fallen short of it. Short of it. You see, I mean, even those that had followed all that time in the desert, they were short of the salvation and the peace with God. You'll know, and a sign will be that you are in the Spirit when you have peace with God. You will absolutely hate your old life. You will hate missing the Spirit. You will hate getting back up on the scales one more day and you're up. You will hate it. You will hate your mouth going out of control and having to put out fires behind you because you've upset someone. You will hate it. You will hate your pride. You will run from it. You will want to be anything but prideful. You will hate not taking correction. You will hate missing where the Spirit wants us to be on a particular day. You will hate being focused on yourself. You will get to the point where you absolutely hate it. You will hate your life. You will hate your old life. You will hate the old man. If you hate your life, you will find it. But if you love all of those things, you're going to lose it, and you're going to lose the Spirit. Galatians is the supreme book on blocking the Spirit. And its major theme is that if you're under the law, then you're not under the Spirit. And he talks about how even Peter had missed the Spirit. Go to Galatians chapter 2, verse 11. When Peter came to Antioch, I opposed him to his face because he was clearly in the wrong. Before certain men came from James, he used to eat with the Gentiles. But when they arrived, he began to draw back and separate himself from the Gentiles because he was afraid of those who belonged to the circumcision group. The other Jews joined him in his hypocrisy, so that by their hypocrisy, even Barnabas was led astray. So Barnabas was led astray. And in Acts chapter 15, verse 36, it says, sometime later, Paul said to Barnabas, let us go back and visit the brothers in all the towns where we preach the word of the Lord and see how they are doing. Barnabas wanted to take John, also called Mark, with them, but Paul did not think it wise to take him because he had deserted them in Pamphylia and had not continued with them in the work. They had such a sharp disagreement that they parted company. And they both went different ways. And then in chapter 16, verse 6, just one paragraph down, Paul and his companions traveled throughout the region of Phrygia and Galatia, having been kept by the Holy Spirit from preaching the word in the province of Asia. Paul was being led and stopped with the cloud lifting and cloud settling. He could tell where the Spirit was going, and he could tell that the praise of men would draw people back in to, you did not want to be different, that it would draw people back into legalism. And the legalism he was talking about and the works that he was talking about were things, doing things your own way or doing things so that it pleases men. If you're going to please men and try to get the praise of men, go on, take it. You can have it, but you can't have it both ways. You can get your praise for that day. In their day, it was being, you know, circumcised so that you wouldn't fall under condemnation of the Jewish Pharisees and leaders of the day. Go on, you know, try to blend in. Try to get the praise of men in this place. What a short vision you have to get the praise of men. Because there's only one vision, there's only one set of eyes you need to have, and those are focused on God and what He wants you to do. And the whole concept of this freedom in Christ, in chapter 3, he says, you foolish Galatians, who has bewitched you? Before your very eyes, Jesus was clearly portrayed as crucified. I would like to learn just one thing from you. Did you receive the Spirit by observing the law or by believing what you heard?
Are you so foolish? After beginning with the Spirit, are you now trying to attain your goal by human effort? Have you suffered so much for nothing? If it really was for nothing, does God give you His Spirit and work miracles among you because you observe the law or because you believe what you heard? Now let me translate. What he's saying is, if you go back and read it, he's saying, you believe what you heard. Now let me translate. What he's saying is, if you go back and read it, he's saying that, did you receive the Spirit by doing what you wanted to or by following the Spirit? By doing what God wanted you to do. Are you so foolish? After beginning with the Spirit, doing what God wants you to do, are you now trying to attain your goal by doing what you want to do? Human effort? Doing what you want to do? Verse 4, have you suffered so much for nothing, if it really was for nothing? Does God give you His Spirit and work miracles because you go your own way? Or because you have believed what you've heard and obeyed it? You've been following the Spirit. Do you see the difference? Going your own way, doing your own thing, establishing your own kingdom inside of a kingdom is being self-employed. I pray that you will despise selfish ambition and that you will understand that it's every evil practice, but that true wisdom is from above, and it is peaceful, and it is unified, and it glorifies, and we're all together, and we train our children to be with the Spirit, not because it's strict. It's because it is beautiful and it glorifies God. You gently instruct them how to stay in step, you know, with what needs to be done. And all of this is for one purpose. The whole purpose of your life, as we started off, the sunum bonum, the whole reason you're existing is for you to find the Spirit. And the reason why you were drawn to this church is that it draws you out of yourself and into the Spirit of God. But all of these things must be done or you miss the Spirit. Be like the princess who even one little tiny pebble at the bottom of the bed and she knew it was not the right thing. Make sure you flee from anything that's counterfeit, that doesn't bear fruit. Make sure you only follow fruitful leaders whose lives are fruitful, where their marriages are together and their children are in the Lord. And their own mouth is under control. And their own lead is from God. And they're generous and they're hospitable. And they're out of themselves totally in Jesus Christ. And the stories of His lead are on their lips. They're looking for the Spirit. And they try to follow it wherever it goes. That is the remnant that I long for and pray for. And that is the remnant we will be until Jesus returns to take us home.

Oh, Father, we bow down before you. And I know that we as leaders are one, one in spirit, God. And we want the same thing. And our hearts pound over the same thing. And God, I praise you for having anyone who's willing to lead at all in such a day as this. And I praise you for these men, God, and their godly lives and their godly families. And God, I pray that at the top of the mountain, it must be most holy and must be so in step with the Spirit, God. And I just pray that out of your graciousness and your abundance, that you and your wisdom, that you will instruct us even more, oh God, to be sensitive to your Spirit, to have self so out of the way, legalism so out of the way, to have such a love for authority, God, that we all are one in the Spirit. And as the wind blows here and the wind blows there, God, we can like move with the wind. We don't even know when it's coming, where it's coming, where it's going, but we follow it and we look for it and we can feel it and we can look for its effects and we look for its fruit and we examine every piece of it so that we, oh God, can not miss one little bitty piece of it. And we praise you for your Spirit and that it's allowed to

0: go through people who have died to themselves. We praise you for this vine. And God, oh God, this counterfeit, I pray for protection for all the lambs, all the true exiles, God, that they will not be sucked into something that is truly a cancerous place that looks like it, but it's not connected to you. And so it's got spirits all right, but it's not the spirit. It's your true spirit. It's the spirit, the Holy One. There's one Lord, one God, one faith, one baptism. There's one head, one source, one mainframe computer. May we all be connected, oh God, to you and you alone, so that we're unified, we're in step with the Spirit. We don't miss the Spirit. We don't block the Spirit. God, I pray for this life that comes from the death of us. And I pray that when we die, that we don't allow spirits that are evil to enter us, but only yours, oh God.
1: So much.
0: In Jesus' name we pray.
1: What is the amazing topic for today's show?
2: Well, the topic for today, the men are going to love. Stay tuned, because you're going to be hearing about how the men are to protect the women and the children.
3: I'll keep shining my light. Shining my light.
2: Life with God is so good.
1: So come join us on this fun life where we put God in the center of everything.
3: Keep shining my light.
1: This topic today is actually one that is very, very important to me, very fascinating. Most of the time when a young man's growing up, they're taught that one day they're going to be the man of the house, and they're going to be responsible for taking care of their family, the keeper of the gate at their house, the Praetorian Guard, the man of the house type of scenario. And I think that's very important to me, because a man wants to grow up knowing that he's providing for his family, he's taking care of his family. If there's danger, the man is the one who steps up to kind of shield his family from whatever scenarios might come. I think it's very important for a man to understand his place and his duty in that role.
2: That's beautiful. You know, God is a protector, and that's one of his major roles, is that he protects those that he loves. And so he passes down that, I guess, male hormone and whatever it is inside these guys, where they just really want to do whatever they can to protect the weaker vessels and those that can't protect themselves, mm-hmm. You know. And so it's a beautiful thing. Now, Joe is amazing, because this is so instinctive inside of him that he's a protector on a daily basis. I don't know if a day that doesn't go by that he's not looking his stance. He's thinking about it. And even from taking my hand and walking me down the stage, he's protecting me. Every time I'm walking down the steps, he will lean back, grab my hand, and make sure that I get down the steps safely and into the car safely. He's always looking around. He's always checking. When he's driving, he's very careful. And when he's flying, he is uber careful, very uber careful.
1: You know, it gives me a tremendous sense of purpose. To know that Gwen's okay, to know that my home is okay. I'm always keeping my eyes open, and just making sure that the grounds are secure, and it gives me a good feeling to be able to do that. I have friends out of 5th Group here at Fort Campbell, some really good friends out of the 3rd Ranger Battalion out of Fort Benning, Georgia. When I was out on the West Coast, I had some really good friends out of Camp Pendleton. I was born in San Diego, and that's out there. On the very close to San Diego, so I had some really good friends in the Marine Corps out there, and I really enjoy being around those type of guys, because they have that sheepdog mentality too. They've taken an oath to not only protect their families, but they've taken an oath to uphold the United States Constitution and these wonderful United States that we live in. I just feel that it's really important, and it's a scriptural thing too. God talks to us in the Bible about being good soldiers for our family. Out of 2 Samuel, it says, "Be strong and let us fight bravely for our people and the cities of our God. The Lord will do what is good in His sight." 1 Corinthians, "Be on your guard. Stand firm in the faith. Be men of courage and be strong." James,

0: Religion that God our Father accepts as pure and faultless is this: to look after orphans and widows in their distress and to keep oneself from being polluted by the world.
1: It's beautiful. It really is a defining characteristic of Joe Lara. And I'll tell you that there's not a night that doesn't go by that he is not going. And we have like a lot of doors just on the first floor. The access into this old home that was built in 1832. And so he goes around the regular routine every evening, and you just hear him going through, checking all the doors, locking everything back up.
0: The other night, for example, I heard some type of bump downstairs in the night, and I hugged my pillow and I said, "Gwen, go check it out."
1: Right, and he made me go, like, look and see if that was a burglar or not.
0: I was scared to death. But she went and reconned the area, and everything was fine.
1: I came back in and said, "You know, aye, sir, everything's clear. You know, you can go back to sleep now."
0: Thank you, honey.
1: That did not happen. I can guarantee you that his feet hit the deck first, and he's up and out and checking it all out. So another thing he does is that if we're ever at a, like, scouting it out, I don't care where we are, but he's scouting out. In this day and age, you know, there's all kind of craziness that goes on out there everywhere. He'll make sure that he's sitting, even at restaurants, where he can see the door. It's little things like that. I have just been blown away at his protective nature. It just goes from his head down to his toes. It's just a part of his DNA. The other thing is that that I feel like is super, super important, and that is that he has always said from the very beginning that he was there to protect my heart.
2: Gwen, there have been many times that I thought I would never find someone to share my life with, but I realize now everything has always been leading to you, my true soulmate. I am honored. I am truly honored to vow to you today to never look to the left or to the right. I vow to only look forward with you into this incredible journey that the Lord has in store for us. And if the dark forces should ever manifest themselves against us, I vow to never stand behind you, because I'll be in front of you. God has not only put it in my heart to protect you, but also to protect this holy message that he has anointed you to preach. So I vow to protect this temple and this message with all my heart. I am honored to stand before God, before you, and before this unbelievable family of saints to become your husband. I have found my calling in life, and it is to be by your side, and I will never forsake it.
1: That's what men really need to hear, that there's the protection of the physical, but the protection of the spiritual, Paul talks about in Ephesians, that, you know, the men are to lay their lives down for him. Well, Joe instinctively makes sure that my heart does not hurt. If I'm ever quiet or ever hurting, he doesn't get upset or angry or, you know, why are you that way or whatever. He's the opposite. And he gets super gentle, and he gets super kind, he says whatever he can gently to make sure that my heart is not hurting. And he wants to know why it's hurting. And then he'll say something like, you know, "Gwen, that can't be. I don't want your heart to hurt. And that we're going to fix that. We're going to fix that. That's not going to happen again." And then he holds to his word. That is as masculine as you can get. That's as manly as you can get. And if all the men in this world were like that, what a difference it would make in the world.
0: There's a lot of things that the secular world can bring into our lives that can be hurtful emotionally and not only physically. So I always tell Gwen, if she's hurting, then I'm hurting. And when I see her upset or when I see her troubled by something that's going on in our lives, we get through those things as well. And it leaves you feeling not only closer, but it gives you that sense of purpose. Like, like you're part of that team, and you're working on making things as good as they can be.
1: And in the end, too, one of the things that he uses as a tool to keep it all going is a lot of humor around the house. So there's a lot of singing.
3: Moi.
1: You. And there's a lot of laughter, and there's a lot of joking around, and that gets everybody back into a great mood. And so that whole combination is incredibly, incredibly Christ-like. It's an incredibly God-like. It is like our God, and so I'm thankful.
0: And I'm not the Lone Ranger. I know a lot of guys at our church who are very, very, very upright men who not only protect their families physically, but they protect their families emotionally, and they keep things squared away. And I'm very proud to know those guys. Those are the type of guys I like being around. And we all kind of have that common thread running through our DNA to protect our fortress, to protect our families. If the man's not the man of the house, then there's a good chance that the house is in disarray. And so I kind of challenge all of you guys out there to step up and to take care of business, grit your teeth a little bit, clench your fists, and do the right thing. And don't be afraid to really take that leader role, be the tip of the spear for your family, be that sheepdog, and let them know how much you care about them. Be willing to lay it all down. And there's nothing like watching your children, your son or your daughter, your wife, see you in that light. It gives you a true sense of purpose, and it leaves you feeling really good, like you've really found your place in the family and in your life.
1: So thank you guys for joining us, and looking forward to seeing you next time.
0: Love y'all. Take care. Thanks for being with us.

0: sit over there. I'll have to take these idiots.
1: I just want everybody to know that this is what Joe Lahr does every night around our bed and make sure that I'm safe. So this is my choice.
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0: 3, 2, 1.
1: Hey everybody, welcome to Life with Gwen and Joe. I'm Joe, this is my beautiful wife Gwen. We're here at the Remnant Church. It's the week of camp, and there's all kinds of wonderful things going on.
0: We've been talking about the characteristics of Christ, but today is one that you gotta have because it turns the world around. So stay tuned. Life with God is so good.
1: So come join us on this fun life where we put God in the center of everything.
0: We are so grateful to be here. So grateful to be here, aren't we?
2: We are incredibly grateful to be here, and every time that I sit in front of this group of kids and see them up on stage, I'm just so incredibly proud, so incredibly impressed with the parents of these children, and just very, very happy to be here.
0: We are, and this is officially the last week of camp, and we don't want to leave out of here without really, really being refined.

0: tongue, this little guy right here, is a good or an evil. It can do the most powerful good, and then it could do the most damage on the earth. It is a fire that will consume everything. Just the tongue. The tongue, you think about all the news that's going out, that's considered the tongue. All the media, if it's false media or if it's, you know, if it's truth, it's one thing. If it's a lie, it's another. And so, you know, this little guy can control a whole lot. It's a little bitty muscle inside your mouth that's used for eating, swallowing, and talking. And it helps you to formulate words. I mean, people use it for whistling. How many people in here can whistle? That was awesome. Awesome whistle. So we want lovely words. And in the Exodus 20, in the top 10 commandments, which we know is in the Ark, which we know is what made a covenant between us and God, which we know, if you don't know anything else, you know that the top 10 commands are the top 10 commands, right? Would everybody agree the top 10 commands are the top 10 commands? And what does it say? Do not take the Lord's name in vain. The way you talk is very, very important. And if you are willing to say words that sound like that you're cussing or that you're taking the Lord's name in vain, and then, of course, the circumstances of it is a lot of times anger. You got out and gotcha ball, and so you say some word that you're not supposed to say. Then you're told not to say it, but you can't stop. Why is that? Because what's going up into your mind is what goes down into your heart into your heart goes up into your mind, and then out from there comes out of the mouth. So we need to go to the scriptures to find out exactly what happens. I mean, it's dead wrong, and you can stop it today, just like that. Stop it. And so we're going to find out what God has to say about, you know, beautiful words versus ugly words.
1: Okay, so you mentioned Exodus 20, and this kind of is the foundation for that, what you're speaking of. Exodus 27, you shall not misuse the name of the Lord your God, for the Lord will not hold anyone guiltless who misuses his name.
0: That is powerful.
1: Very, very powerful.
0: First Peter,
1: if anyone speaks, he should do it as one speaking the very words of God. If anyone serves, he should do it with the strength God provides, so that in all things God may be praised through Jesus Christ. To him be the glory and the power forever and ever.
0: Can you believe that the words that we're supposed to be saying are the very words of God? Anyone who speaks, he should do it as if speaking the very words of God. So you want to see something that will stop you dead in your tracks? You could ask yourself, would God have just said that? Even if it's words that sound, hey, you know that word's a cuss word, but this one sounds just like it. Would you think Jesus Christ would do it? How many people in here think that Jesus Christ would be saying words if he was upset? You know, I mean, they were putting nails in his hands. I mean, talking about pain usually elicits, you know, the bad words. If someone has a bad habit, it's pain, embarrassment, that type of thing. But embarrassment is a pain. It hurts. It's like when you get embarrassed, it's like, oh, it hurts in the heart. Shame, if you ever feel shame, oh, it hurts in the heart. You know, different painful feelings. You get your finger, hit your finger with a hammer, that's pain. Those are all pains. And somebody hurts your feelings, that's pain, says something. Okay, that's where all of a sudden, out of the heart, comes these words that should not be said. How many people in here think Jesus would use cuss words or sound alike cuss words when he was in his greatest pain on the cross? How many people think that he used cuss words or sounded like cuss words? You see any hands? It's kind of hard. It's kind of bright lights.
1: No, but I don't see one hand go up.
0: I don't see one hand. Not one hand. No hands. That means that we're all in agreement. Jesus wouldn't do it. And if Jesus wouldn't do it, right?
1: If Jesus, that should be our example. And I just I want to let you know how lucky you are and to take advantage of this opportunity in your young life to know that to start speaking like that is not pleasing to God, and it's not going to pay off for you in your life. And some of you go to private school, some of you go to public school, some of you are homeschooled, but going out into the world, when you get out of this godly environment, you're going to hear those words. You're going to hear them on TV. You're going to hear them in the movies, and it's going to be okay. But it's not okay with God. And I had to learn that as a man.
0: And it's easier now than later. And
1: absolutely.
0: So, you know, you go back in there and you don't want that as a habit, right? And so you did it for God too. You did it for the sake of God, and that makes all the difference in the world. If you do it for God, for His kingdom, don't you want His kingdom to look good? You don't want to mess that up. You don't want to be the one responsible for messing up the kingdom of God and the way it looks. And that's a great motivating factor. So,
1: okay, Proverbs 16:24, pleasant words are a honeycomb, sweet to the soul and healing to the bones. Proverbs 25:11, a word aptly spoken is like apples of gold in settings of silver. That's beautiful. Proverbs 18:20, from the fruit of his mouth, a man's stomach is filled. With the harvest from his lips, he is satisfied.
0: Okay, then what that means is that people who have positive words, they are going to have better jobs. They're going to have a better marriage. Their children are going to be better off. The man who has beautiful, positive, non-cussing words, but they're positive every day, their whole livelihood and whole life and whole spiritual life is better. Therefore, they're going to get blessed by God. And it's the opposite. Those foul mouth people that can't control and it shows their anger, they have anger and all that. No one, it's impossible to live around anger. Anger is the meanest, it says anger is cruel, is cruel. No one wants to live around it. So, you know, when you get out with Gaga Ball, you laugh and be positive and be thankful that you even got to play at all and laugh at yourself, and everybody's going to want to be around you. Then they're going to want to hire you, and then the girls will want to marry you. But if you don't be positive and they see you as negative, you won't get the job and you won't get the girl. Hey, that's kind of a motivating factor out there. Isn't that right? Then what we can send you home on is reading the book of James, so that you can go back and realize how powerful that all of this is. But I wanted to say that just you knowing that ultimately think you're cool when you say that, you know, a bad word that sounds like that something that, you know you can't say, but it's very close to it, you know, that's equally as bad. But you think you're Mr. Cool, but the fact is that the girls are rolling their eyes and it's embarrassing. So you just embarrassed yourself. So you want to stop embarrassing yourself, guys? Make sure that you don't try to look cool with bad words. And down deep, the girls are knowing that that's against God's will, and all the upright boys know that. And in the end, you're way in the minority and you're not standing out in the right kind of way. You want to stand out? Be positive. You want to stand out? Be a light. You want to stand out? Talking about flipping everything around to something positive. Isn't that the funnest thing, to try to get up every day and go for it with, hey, this may come our way, but we're gonna make, what do they usually say? You know, we're gonna make lemonade out of lemons. And so making lemonade out of lemons. And how do you make lemonade? You put sugar in it, right? Lovely words, something sweet, sugar mixed with something bitter turns out to be a very awesome drink. I love lemonade. You like lemonade?
1: I love lemonade. And I love watching her explain that. That was nice.
0: Oh, my goodness. So how are we going to, let's conclude this. How are we going to end this?
1: I look out into this group of young people, and I am just beaming with pride, first of all. I'm so proud to be around you. You know, us adults, we actually learn from you young kids oftentimes. I'm just very proud of you guys, and I hope you had fun.
0: We are
1: proud. I hope you had fun at camp.
0: That's right.
1: And we're going to do it again.
0: That's it. The end. The end of Life is Gonna Go. Praise God. We love you. Awesome, awesome, awesome.
2: Now you can tell I've been dancing with Glenn. All her toenails are all bruised. She's got bruises on her feet.
3: You're a good dancer, please.
2: I'll do all the work. Go ahead, just stand there.
0: I'll drop
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Welcome everyone to week 5, and it's the audio and the video on suffering and the desert heat. And you have been listening to Cardinal. It's a song written by Michael Shamblin but sung by Elizabeth about the cardinal story that I tell about my own personal suffering. Dear seekers of the Most High God, I will always pray for you, and I'm sincere in this, for I know that we will someday live forever together, so it's my honor to be praying for the souls that will never die. I'm anxious to warn you of all the pitfalls so that you don't stumble or get pulled away from the truth. This is such a war for your soul because God is jealous for you as the creator of your soul. You are precious to Him. Audio 7 is helpful, I pray, for those undergoing confusion from the Father of Lies. Now, I want to know how you're doing, really doing. I can probably guess. You did great week 1 and 2, and then you may have stumbled around some in the last 2 weeks. If you have not lost weight at all, I would get down on my knees and pray to God to open up your eyes to what you're eating. It's a gift of God to be able to see the truth about yourself. You know that blindness comes from sin. Satan said in the garden that if you rebelled against God and ate of the tree of evil, that your eyes would be opened. I cannot stress enough that he is a liar and is always the exact opposite. Did you know that we can be easily deceived? Over and over, the Apostle Paul and Jesus warned, "Do not be deceived. Do not be deceived." And I'm afraid that the battle armor is not on. And so to answer, how are you really doing? I bet you feel as if you've been thrown into a battlefield and yet you have never been to one day of boot camp. Do you feel worn out from all this? Do you feel like you were walking on water the first couple of weeks and then you started sinking? Why did Peter sink? Do you remember the story? He saw Jesus walking on the water and asked to come to him. And once he took his eyes off Jesus, he began to sink. He lost his focus. And when he did, he called out to Jesus, and Jesus reached down his hand and helped him back into the boat and encouraged him not to focus on the storms. Well, we're going to be talking about storms today, and you need to talk to me. How are you doing? You've been in class for 5 weeks, and I know you've noticed that it's hard. There are people who have given up already. When Jesus got near the cross, people quit. He had thousands following him at first. But what about you? Are you considering quitting? You can't. It's a narrow road. I know there's not many people on it. It's not popular. And I know you're hurting. I know your pain all too well. Jesus knows your pain, but you can't quit. In the garden, he faced an assignment that he did not want to face. And he said, "Father, if you're willing, take this cup from me, yet not my will, but yours be done." An angel from heaven appeared to him and strengthened him. And being in anguish, he prayed more earnestly, and his sweat was like drops of blood falling to the ground. He knows your pain. I know your pain. Do these videos make it look too easy? Do the people in the testimonies make it sound too easy? Yet all these people that are on the videos, they've all had their cry. But what about me? Do you find yourself saying, "Oh, that Gwen, she's just had such an easy life"? No, it has been quite the opposite. I'm very familiar with self-denial and persecutions, so I feel like I can really help you get prepared if you would just keep listening. Suffering is the beginning of coming to Christ. And yet Satan has strategically gotten us to leave that part out of our training, and the results have been disastrous. That's why you're the age that you are and are still addicted to food or alcohol or cigarettes or drugs or porn. Our hearts are loaded down with idols, and now we come to week 5 of Weighdown to find out what should have been a part of our training from childhood. There's much information to learn. You must make sure you do not miss week 5's video lesson.
This is not intellectual information. This is heart information. And I can tell you right now that our hearts are not prepared because we indeed have been raised the exact opposite of death to self. We are experts at saving ourselves, protecting ourselves, defending ourselves. We do not like to turn the other cheek. The main thing we know about the cross is that it's been a pretty carved piece of sterling silver hanging around our neck. We seem to be generations past the bold and yet totally dead to self martyrs of the first century. I do a lot of counseling, and I'm seeing a lot of aggressive type A, fend for yourself personalities that want instant gratification. Indulging the senses is the recreation of this country. People do not RSVP invitations. No one commits himself to dates and times because they are just not so sure what they want to do at that moment. No one commits themselves to a relationship anymore. There's less marriages, more divorces. People do not commit themselves to employers. If they do decide to enter into relationships, they do prenups and sign employer-employee agreements. All of these are symptoms of deep-seated self-focus, self-interest, and self-love. People are lovers of themselves. So how do you come to Christ when you love yourself? Better said, it would be that you love your indulgences. If you truly cared for your soul and your spouse's soul and your children's soul, and you knew what I knew about the commands of God and how He has called us to death to self, death to the sinful nature, putting to death whatever belongs to the earthly nature. If you were convinced like I was of the connection that death was connected to salvation, then you would be seeking out circumstances and situations and churches and church leaders that would help you to get rid of your earthly nature, your selfish ambitions, your selfishness, and yourself. So we've got several problems with the whole concept coming to fruition in our lives. Number one, we need to be convinced that it is God wanting us to suffer, or otherwise you are not going to go through with it. You're going

but whoever loses his life for me will find it. If you're not convinced that God is calling you to deny yourself and pick up a cross, then let's just review a few more scriptures. All over the Bible, it talks about laying down sin. And sin is basically following yourself and what you desire over the will of God. This week's video lesson talked about the four types of suffering. Suffering is essential. Did you know this? Isaiah 53 says, referring to Jesus, that he was despised and rejected by men, a man of sorrows and familiar with suffering. Also in Hebrews 5, verse 7, it says, during the days of Jesus' life on earth, he offered up prayers and petitions with loud cries and tears to the one who could save him from death. And he was heard because of his reverent submission. Another one, Galatians 6, verse 7 and 8 says, do not be deceived. God cannot be mocked. A man reaps what he sows. The one who sows to please his sinful nature, from that nature will reap destruction. The one who sows to please the Spirit, from the Spirit will reap eternal life. Another one, Colossians 3, verse 5. Put to death, therefore, whatever belongs to your earthly nature. Sexual immorality, impurity, lust, evil desires, and greed, which is idolatry. Now here's a big one. Romans 6 has been so left out that it is a complete must to read. Paul is talking to the Christians in Rome and explaining to them mere Christianity. What shall we say then? Shall we go on sinning that grace may increase? By no means. We died to sin. How can we live in it any longer? Or don't you know that all of us who were baptized into Christ Jesus were baptized into his death? We were therefore buried with him through baptism into death in order that, just as Christ was raised from the dead through the glory of the Father, we too may have a new life. Verse 5, if we have been united with him like this in his death, we will certainly also be united with him in his resurrection. For we know that our old self was crucified with him so that the body of sin might be done away with, that we should no longer be slaves to sin, because anyone who has died has been freed from sin. Now, if we died with Christ, we believe that we will also live with him. For we know that since Christ was raised from the dead, he cannot die again. Death no longer has mastery over him. The death he died to sin once for all. But the life he lives to God. In the same way, count yourselves dead to sin, but alive to God in Christ Jesus. Therefore, do not let sin reign in your mortal body, so that you obey its evil desires. Do not offer the parts of your body to sin as instruments of wickedness, but rather offer yourselves to God as those who have been brought from death to life, and offer the parts of your body to him as instruments of righteousness. For sin shall not be your master, because you are not under the law, but under grace. What then? Shall we sin because we're not under the law, but under grace? By no means. Don't you know that when you offer yourselves to someone to obey him as slaves, you're slaves to the one whom you obey, whether you are slaves to sin, which leads to death, or to obedience, which leads to righteousness. But thanks be to God that though you used to be slaves to sin, you wholeheartedly obeyed the form of teaching to which you were entrusted. You have been set free from sin and have become slaves to righteousness. I put this in human terms because you are weak in your natural selves. Just as you used to offer the parts of your body in slavery to impurity and to ever-increasing wickedness, so now offer them in slavery to righteousness, leading to holiness. When you were slaves to sin, you were free from the control of righteousness. What benefit did you reap at that time from the things you are now ashamed of? Those things result in death. But now that you have been set free from sin and have become slaves to God, the benefit you reap leads to holiness, and the result is eternal life. For the wages of sin is death, but the gift of God is eternal life in Christ Jesus.

Jesus our Lord. What a passage. So since you know that you must die to yourselves, you're aware now that you are going to suffer. And again, the more self-centered you are, the more the world revolves around you, the harder this death is going to be. That is why I'm worried about this country. By the time most people have reached their teen years in this country, they have been raised in such an indulgent way that protection of self is the number one objective, quite the opposite of the core teaching of Jesus Christ. These unsavory and unfamiliar concepts of suffering are going to have to become very near and very dear to you if you are going to embrace true Christianity. We've got a lot to learn about death to self. To start with, we will do a quick overview of the four types of suffering and death to self. In 1 Corinthians chapter 15, verse 35, it says, "But someone may ask, how are the dead raised? With what kind of body will they come? How foolish. What you sow does not come to life unless it dies." Now turn to verse 54. It says, "When the perishable has been clothed with the imperishable, the mortal with immortality, then the saying that is written will come true. Death has been swallowed up in victory. Where, O death, is your victory? Where, O death, is your sting?" Now in Matthew chapter 16, verse 24 again, it says, "If anyone would come after me, he must deny himself, take up his cross, follow me. For whoever wants to save his life will lose it, but whoever loses his life for me will find it. What good will it be for a man if he gains the whole world, yet forfeits its soul? And what can a man give in exchange for his soul? For the Son of Man is going to come to his Father's glory with his angels, and then he will reward each person according to what he has done." Now, suffering number one is just the simple act of coming to God in death to self. Early Christians understood this. Ephesians chapter 4 says, "Surely you heard of him and were taught in him in accordance with the truth that's in Jesus. You were taught with regard to your former way of life to put off your old self, which is being corrupted by its deceitful desires, to be made new in the attitude of your minds, and to put on the new self created to be like God in true righteousness and holiness." As surely as the early Christians were taught this, we surely were not taught this as something we must do when we came to Christianity. Today, I tell you that you must do this. Now, suffering number two is the cross. Once you deny yourself, you are automatically going to be persecuted by the world because you are different. The world worships self, and you are to deny yourself. This is going to make them feel very uncomfortable, and you're going to start losing your eating buddies and drinking buddies. Boy, you got to get a load of this passage in Matthew chapter 10, verse 32. And there's several other passages that are like it. It says that whoever acknowledges me before men, I will also acknowledge him before my Father in heaven. But whoever disowns me before men, I will disown him before my Father in heaven. That's a scary verse. And then he goes on to say, "Do not suppose that I have come to bring peace to the earth. I did not come to bring peace, but a sword. For I've come to turn a man against his father, a daughter against her mother, a daughter-in-law against her mother-in-law. A man's enemies will be the members of his own household. Anyone who loves his father or mother more than me is not worthy of me. Anyone who loves his son or daughter more than me is not worthy of me. And anyone who does not take his cross and follow me is not worthy of me. Whoever finds his life will lose it, and whoever loses his life for my sake will find it." From this passage, you see that the cross is going to be persecution from family and then religious institution. When the sheep are scattered and the whole entire family has not been raised to deny themselves, you're going to have trouble with your family. They would rather you be in any worldwide religion in the world except for religion of denying yourself for the sake of Christ. It is so convicting. Jesus said he did not come to bring peace on the earth, but a sword.
in Luke 12, the version talks about Jesus saying that he didn't come to bring peace. No, he says, but division. In that passage, he says, from now on, there will be five in one family divided against each other. Three against two and two against three. They'll be divided. Father against son, son against father, mother against daughter, daughter against mother, mother-in-law against daughter-in-law, and daughter-in-law against mother-in-law. Guess what? You're on the right path when you start to experience the divide in interest. You will feel that people are jealous, and you will hear comments like, "You have changed," as if it were a bad thing. I know of people that have lost 100 pounds and their family is not excited about it. But if they really loved them, they would be thrilled that their health was better and that they could live longer now that they've lost their weight and that they could be more productive. I know so many people that could not even have children when they were overweight. The benefits of coming to Christ on His terms is beautiful, but it seems as something ugly by the dark side, and it conjures up jealousy and hatred. John chapter 15, verse 18, Jesus says it perfectly here. He says, "If the world hates you, keep in mind that it hated me first. If you belonged to the world, it would love you as its own. As it is, you do not belong to the world, but I have chosen you out of the world. That is why the world hates you." You should not think that something strange is happening to you. It's not strange. You've not done anything wrong. You're just finally getting it right. And this division is a sign that you're following Jesus. The Word of God is sharper than a two-edged sword. Well, Hebrews chapter 12, verse 5 says, "My son, do not make light of the Lord's discipline, and do not lose heart when He rebukes you, because the Lord disciplines those He loves, and He punishes everyone He accepts as a son. Endure hardship as discipline. God is treating you as sons, for what son is not disciplined by his father? If you are not disciplined, and everyone undergoes discipline, then you are illegitimate children and not true sons. Moreover, we have all had human fathers who disciplined us, and we respected them for it. How much more should we submit to the Father of our spirits and live? Our fathers disciplined us for a little while as they thought best, but God disciplines us for our good, that we may share in His holiness. No discipline seems pleasant at the time, but painful. Later on, however, it produces a harvest of righteousness and peace for those who have been trained by it. Therefore, strengthen your feeble arms and weak knees, so that the lame may not be disabled, but rather healed." This is a beautiful thing. See, God knows that we're drowsy, slow learners that tend to underestimate the need to fear God. We're not well-versed in good from evil. The purpose of the refiner's fire is so that we will wake up, gain more knowledge, and develop a beautiful, healthy dose of the fear of God, knowing that He means business and that He's not playing games. And the purpose of that is so that we will be done with sin. 1 Peter 4:1, you know what it talks about, being done with sin, that when you're done with suffering, you'll be done with sin and you'll no longer live the rest of your earthly life for evil human desires, but rather for the will of God. So once you're done with sin, then the refiner's fire will continue to make sure that we're totally pure in heart and mind and soul. At that point, you will see that the fruit of God's disciplining hand results in more knowledge, self-control, perseverance, brotherly kindness, and more love for God and man. All of this is so that we will escape the corruption of the world caused by evil desires. James chapter 1 verse 4 says, "Perseverance must finish its work so that you will be mature and complete, not lacking anything. You will come out like gold,
as God completes His work, and you will have great peace with God. Your relationship with God will be so strong at the end of this that you'll welcome Judgment Day, and you will know Him, and He will know you. This type of refining should not get you down. Your life will change to look more like Jesus Christ, where you're more and more focused on God. If you've ever thought you were adopted, you should always take a look in the mirror and see how much you look like your parents, that you really were a chip off the old block, and that would put your mind to rest. Adopted children are always driven to find their biological parents so that they can see what stock they're from and what their likely character tendencies will be. You will learn to love the refiner's fire, no matter how hot the oven, because you will feel the love from God. How in the world, with all the things He has to do, would He take out the time to tell you what you're doing wrong and then show you how to do it right? That is love. And the more He does that, the more you will look like Jesus Christ. The concept of suffering, discipline, and hunger all tie together, and it's all about love, a relationship with God. Now watch this. When a baby is born, it doesn't see the world around it. In fact, a newborn baby's eyes will stay closed a lot of the time. It knows one thing, and that is the pain of hunger. So the mother feeds the child and relieves that baby from that pain. A few minutes or hours later, the baby is hungry again. The mother relieves the pain by nursing the child. This baby gets to the point where it is so attached to the mother that it doesn't even want to leave her arms. In fact, the baby will cry uncontrollably when detached from the mother by the time they're 8 months old. God caused the children of God to hunger like that so that they would become attached to Him. Deuteronomy 8 says, "Be careful to follow every command I'm giving you today so that you may live and increase and may enter and possess the land the Lord promised on oath to your forefathers. Remember how the Lord your God led you all the way in the desert these 40 years to humble you and test you in order to know what was in your heart or whether or not you would keep His commands. He humbled you, causing you to hunger and then feeding you with manna, which neither you nor your fathers had known, to teach you that man does not live on bread alone, but on every word that comes from the mouth of the Lord. Your clothes did not wear out. Your feet did not swell during these 40 years. The heat of the desert is the refiner's fire. And this refiner's fire is beautiful. I get to the point where I want more. I wake up in the night and I go, God, show me, show me, show me. I want to be a chip off the old block. I want to just to have my Father's eyes. I want to be generous like You. Please teach me, oh God, and show me everything about my life that it's not like You. So I praise God for category number 3. Now the suffering from category number 4 is the final category, and it's from not responding to God's will. And it starts off mild, and then it becomes more and more intense and devastating as the will of God is ignored. Most suffering on this earth is in this category. Many people don't believe that there's any connection between blessings and curses and God. Please read Deuteronomy 28 this week, and you will learn that there is most definitely connections between blessings and obedience to God, and likewise, connections between curses and disobedience to God. This is not just an Old Testament connection. Read Romans 1. This is the letter written by the Apostle Paul to the church in Rome, and the early Christians were all well aware of this connection. Time, Satan, and false preachers are the ones to blame for the disconnect. I believe that God has called me to shake everyone up and remind them that He is alive and that He is against all godlessness and wickedness, and there is judgment and wrath against the disobedient. People don't want to believe this, or they're blind to it because they don't want to have to change. They don't want to have to die to their personality and live doing what someone else wants, even if it's God, the God of the universe, and even if it's connected with salvation. In this week's video lesson, we have been talking about God's wrath
and the storm of the Lord. And we're going to be talking about natural disasters and catastrophes. So you really need to read the first two chapters of Job so that you know that it is God that allows these things. Satan wanted to sift Job and test him, and it was at God's suggestion. And when God okayed it, within a day, a tornado had hit his children's home and killed all his children and daughters and sons-in-law. The entire Bible talks about the cup of God's wrath. Isaiah 54 backs up this, saying that it's God that created the destroyer to work havoc. Leviticus 26 says that he sends disasters and causes towers to fall, leaving dead bodies piled up. Go back and read it for yourself. Deuteronomy tells you that if you disobey, then he will send foreign countries in to take us over. It's in the Bible. It's there. That is exactly what happened to Jerusalem when she left loving God first and started loving self and idols more than God. And Jesus comments in Luke 13 that just because God sends these disasters and people die, that it doesn't mean that they're worse sinners. In verses 2 through 5, Jesus said, "Do you think these Galileans were worse sinners than all the other Galileans because they suffered this way? I tell you no, but unless you repent, you too will all perish." Or those 18 who died when the tower in Siloam fell on them, do you think they were more guilty than all the others living in Jerusalem? I tell you no, but unless you repent, you too will all perish. So no, the people that die in natural catastrophes are not worse sinners than we are. But he said, we've got to repent. We've got to turn and stop stirring up God's wrath. Poor God, can you imagine doing all he has done for us and then force him into getting angry? I know exactly what he feels like. I've had a lot of employees, and with people moving or having babies or just natural turnover, it's been in the hundreds. And I can tell you that I know that I have the gift of long suffering. But sometimes you will tell people over and over and over and over what to do and give them chance after chance after chance. And then if they would just do it, something simple, there'd be no anger. But it's so frustrating for having to force you into having to discipline them when they know better. It's called testing God, and it's so unfair for us to test him. We've got to turn. You've got to turn right now if you have not already turned. In John chapter 5, verse 14, Jesus had healed a man who had been lame and an invalid for 38 years. And afterwards, he said to him, "See, you're well again. Stop sinning or something worse may happen to you." Wow. There is a connection between sin and disease. Yes, there are situations like Job where he is a blameless man, and yet he went through a great suffering, though he had done nothing wrong. But then there are sicknesses and suffering from sinning. Psalms 38 is written by King David, and he says in verse 3, "Because of your wrath, there's no health in my body. My bones have no soundness because of my sin. My guilt has overwhelmed me like a burden too heavy to bear. My wounds fester and are loathsome because of my sinful folly. I am bowed down and brought very low. All day long I go about mourning. My back is filled with searing pain. There's no health in my body." King David wrote this after he sinned with Bathsheba. And those are a lot of painful things he's describing in his body because of sin. So what we have learned so far is that the worst suffering is what we cause upon ourselves. Most of it is just our own sin. Once we stop causing our own suffering by stopping sinning, then we need to count the cost of coming to Christ. Most people in this country are ill-prepared for this concept. It's not discussed very often, but the facts are that God called Jesus to suffer, and then God calls us to follow in his footsteps. Therefore, we're going to suffer if we emulate his life.
Jesus told us directly to deny ourselves, take up our crosses, and that he did not come to bring peace on this earth, but a sword, that there was going to be suffering with our family, suffering from false religious institutions if we deny ourselves. And we have learned that this country has promoted so much self that we've got an uphill battle to learn how to die to ourselves. Yes, we are empty and we need to fill up our hearts. And the last thing we want to be told is that we've got to die to get our hearts filled up. But honestly, it's good news. Throwing up the white flag, giving it up, surrendering gets you out of the war. You can pack it up and head for home. We suffer if we indulge ourselves, and the end is Hades on this earth and in the next life. But if you surrender, you suffer for a short period of time, and then you reap the benefits of having God's Spirit lead you into a fruitful life on earth, and then eternal life, because God's Spirit will live forever. And that is what your heart is full of after you die. We have got to give it up. We've got to turn. We've got to die to ourselves. We've got to live for God. Life will come from this death. When it is this painful, you think about giving up and you think about going back to dieting. But dieting is just another word for crowning yourself or putting yourself back in the driver's seat. You're basically saying that you just can't put yourself under authority. You can't surrender, but you can't go back and you can't give up. Don't you remember the suffering of dieting? This is worldly suffering. Don't you remember you hated it? It was just because so many people were doing it that you didn't even think about the suffering. At the time, dieting and trying to keep your weight off that way is just a nightmare. It's a nightmare. Bulimia, self-focus, depression, it's all a nightmare. Dieting simply lets you chew all the time, and you're used to giving into yourself and letting self do what it wants to do when it wants to do it. Have you ever thought about why you just want to chew all the time and drink all the time? Taking your hand up to your mouth, chewing on your nails, biting on your pencils, and chewing gum? What a business for this country. I've seen so many overweight people that just cannot stop popping gum in their mouth, and I honestly don't see how there could be any enamel left on our teeth. Between too much chewing gum and then bulimia, we have really kept the dentist in business in this country. We definitely have an empty hole in our hearts, and until we totally understand this relationship with God, we're going to feel an ache in our heart, and we're going to feel loneliness. But man-made rules, especially religious rules, will not relieve you. They will add to your suffering. You can't give up. You can't go back. It's too painful. Trust God in the suffering he has given you. Live through it and you're going to be great. You can do this. When you look at history and the news today, you do see that there is a great deal of worldwide suffering. No wisdom is gained from these experiences, but rather questions left unanswered or answered the wrong way if you don't believe that God is in control, that God screens all disasters, that God has a hand in all this for a purpose. It is possible that we're experiencing more in this generation than in previous generations. The death toll in just the past few years from earthquakes and hurricanes has been staggering. Just the hurricane, tsunami, tidal wave, and earthquakes alone in the last years, around 400,000 deaths. And again, I believe that God is trying to get our attention. He has mine, I can tell you that. Matthew 24 is clear that there will be more of what people call natural disasters when I don't really see anything natural about them. Read Matthew 24, verse 7. This chapter goes on to speak of persecution, increase of wickedness, the rising of false prophets, and that all of these are signs of the coming of the end of the age. No one knows the day or the hour, not even the sun. Remember Leviticus 26 is the classic passage that talks about even towers falling. It points out that when mankind strays more and more from the will of God and continues on in stubbornness, that the punishments will become more and more severe. Verse 27 says, if in spite of all this you still do not listen to me, but continue to be hostile to me, then in my anger
I will be hostile towards you, and I myself will punish you for your sins seven times over. And I will destroy your high places, cut down your incense altars, and pile your dead bodies on the lifeless forms of your idols. And I will abhor you. I will turn your cities into ruins and lay waste your sanctuaries. When there is great devastation, there is always a revival. For example, during the Great Depression, every year the situation grew more and more grave to the point where there was no meat to eat and children did not have shoes to wear. There was tremendous religious revival in the 1950s. My prayer for America is what Jesus said to the lame man. Stop sinning, America, so that nothing worse will happen to us. We're responsible for ourselves. We're responsible for our own sins. And assuming that our suffering has led to repentance, then and only then you'll be faced with the suffering that God and His Son, Jesus Christ, calls us to for our good and His glory. Yes, His yoke is easy. His burden is light compared to what you've been going through. And this is voluntary suffering that we take up on our own accord. And this suffering is not strange. You're going to have to die. And you can do this, but all you have to do when you feel sorry for self is consider someone else who has strived with more diligence for holiness and piety than you, and yet they have been faced with more overt hatred from the world. Even though I was raised with religious people, none of us at the time faced any persecution from the world. I was taught and believed that persecution was something that Christians rarely faced anymore in this country. However, as I saw the light of the gospel and began to live and teach it, I was faced with the hatred from Hades that would want to burn you at the stake. At that point, I realized that true Christians always face hate from the religious world. I had just not been living and teaching the true gospel of Jesus, the gospel of total obedience to the sovereign Lord. Partial obedience is okay by the world, but total obedience is the key that unleashed legion. It all makes sense because God is not really crowned until you give Him all. If you obey what you want and when you want to, then you are the God, and the truth of total obedience is the key to crowning God Lord of all. With that realization, all the scriptures on persecution came to light, and then my eyes were opened to the difficult life that was held by every pilgrim on the path of total surrender to the will of God. Before the path of wholehearted devotion, there was less suffering, but as it increased, I cried out for answers. The saints need to know that they are not singled out for suffering, but that it is indeed the universal training tool of the master professor. His eternal calling required a schooling in which at least one class on suffering would be a part of the curriculum for every year if you were to graduate or finish the race. Again, Hebrews 5 reminds you that Jesus learned obedience from what He suffered, but for many, righteous suffering is simply foreign. This is due to the upbringing of a half-hearted religion that keeps you on the path of self. Satan has kept his distance because he has been satisfied with your position of self-absorption over God-absorption. The world, being the majority of the people, never twisted your words or rejected you in those days. But once you are bold enough to speak the truth of Jesus Christ and live the truth of Jesus Christ, then I'm telling you, you are faced with the hate of the world. So now the scriptures come to light, of course, that if the world hates you, keep in mind that it hated me first. If you belong to the world, it would love you as its own. As it is, you do not belong to the world, but I have chosen you out of the world. Jesus goes on to say, that is why the world hates you. Remember the words I spoke to you? No servant is greater than his master. If they obeyed my teaching, they will obey yours also. They will treat you this way because of my name, for they do not know the one who sent me. If I had not come and spoken to them, they would not be guilty of sin. Now, however, they have no excuse for their sin.
He who hates me hates my Father as well. If I had not done among them what no one else did, they would not be guilty of sin. But now they have seen these miracles, and yet they have hated both me and my Father. But this is to fulfill what is written in their law. They hated me without reason. That's John chapter 15. Now, as you enter the path of total surrender, it will help you to get the right attitude by studying the life of someone who has suffered or has died for doing the will of God. Martyrs would care more about the truth of God being disseminated than their own flesh and blood, more about doing things God's way than their own life. The physical body was understood to be temporal, so they all invested in eternal life. Most of the true prophets of God were killed by the counterfeit religious systems of the day. Jesus knew he was going to be killed by the preachers of the day when he stated, "For surely no prophet can die outside Jerusalem." Jerusalem had quite a reputation of getting rid of true preachers who said to repent or perish. Ironically, Jerusalem was supposed to be the place that only had true preachers. Satan has always developed a counterfeit church or religious system that recognizes and despises those who are the genuine article. The genuine articles are those who actually love the Father, and you know it because you would give your life back to God. These martyrs would offer their bodies as living sacrifices, and that's something that you've got to feel in your heart. I can identify with the sufferings of the prophets. The message of wholehearted obedience is not popular with religious leaders. The Pharisees were jealous of the prophets, especially Jesus, which led to his physical death. The present-day preachers have been jealous and have, through lies, tried to put to death my reputation, as well as anyone who teaches true religion. If you are following the truth, you're going to experience righteous suffering. God allowed martyrs in order to show the evil forces this truth. The created will lay their lives down for the Creator. They'll do it. God proved that. There are a few out there who appreciate eyes and ears and life and the chance for eternal life enough to give back what was owed. The first martyr started in the first family, Abel. Look again at the story. It says, "Now Abel kept flocks, and Cain worked the soil. In the course of time, Cain brought some of the fruits of the soil as an offering to the Lord. But Abel brought fat portions from some of the firstborn of his flock. The Lord looked with favor on Abel and his offering, but on Cain and his offering, he did not look with favor. So Cain was very angry, and his face was downcast." That's in Genesis 4. Well, again, Abel did what God wanted him to do. Cain did not. Abel made an A on the test, and Cain made a C. Cain killed Abel because down deep, he knew that he himself wasn't going to just up and change first. He would try to change the system of approval first. In other words, Cain wanted to change the laws and grace of God, so he got rid of the person that was ruining the curve on the test. Abel was passing the test, and Cain was failing the test. Now, with Abel gone, or so Cain thought, God would curve the test and let him get away with doing what he wanted to do, when he wanted to do it, and how he wanted to do it. But no, God did not change or curve the test. Instead, God told Cain that sin is crouching at your door. It desires to have you, but you must master it, not let it master you. God will not change the approval system because you can do what God wants you to do in the way that he wants you to do it. And when he wants you to do it, you can do this, and you must do this. Sin's been crouching at your door, and you must master it. Quit trying to get God to change. Yes, Cain changed many things. He got rid of the A student, and in the end, what Cain and all the persecutors have found out over the centuries is that you cannot accomplish your goal by killing righteous people, for their blood cries out.
And if you try to ruin their reputation, it's like a fleeting sparrow or a darting bird. It will not light on the person that is truly the one in love with God. You can't kill the reputation. The martyrs became even more powerful, and their testimonies spoke volumes. Evil people have hate in their heart because they want it both ways. They want God's approval, but they want God's approval of them as a little God doing what they want to do when they want to do it, and not as a surrendered heart loving God with everything that they've got. But take it from me, you cannot have it both ways. You can't have it both ways. You've got to give it up. You cannot get rid of the genuine articles because they're out there. People making A's on the test are just out there. They're on these testimonies, they're on these videos. They're out there. And in reference to Noah, Hebrews chapter 11 says, by faith Noah, when warned about things not yet seen, in holy fear built an ark to save his family. By his faith he condemned the world. Do you see that one man doing what God wanted condemned the rest? Because it shows that you can do the will of God. It makes everybody else feel uncomfortable, but you're not going to be able to get rid of these people that make you feel uncomfortable. You need to change what is making you feel uncomfortable. You need to change. You need to start getting it where everything you're doing, from shopping, whatever your eyes see, whatever you spend your time on, how many hours you sleep, etc., etc., besides the eating, you need to get it inside the will of God. Now, 8 people obeyed him and 8 were saved out of a sea of dead bodies. God is not expecting that the door is going to be wide. He knows that the majority have rejected him as a leader, but God is delighted with anyone who will follow his leadership, even if it's a few good men and women whose names are written in the Lamb's Book of Life. There is a gnashing of teeth, a jealousy and a hatred toward those in love with God. If you are focused on God's will enough, then you will know that God screens all hatred toward you and that he is totally in control of your destiny. So if you are focused on God's will enough, then you will know that God screens all hatred toward you and that he is totally in control of your destiny. With that in mind, you see how the prophets and especially Jesus were able to pray for their enemies. Stephen was stoned for telling the crowd the truth. And when he looked up into heaven, he saw Jesus sitting at the right hand of God. That's a focus right there. While the rocks are hitting your body, but you're focused on Jesus Christ and God Almighty. The scripture says, while they were stoning him, Stephen prayed, Lord Jesus, receive my spirit. Then he fell on his knees and cried out, Lord, do not hold this sin against them. When he had said this, he fell asleep. That's Acts chapter 7, verse 59. With this great cloud of witnesses before us that are watching us, let us use these inspiring stories to help us put all into perspective as we face the challenges ahead over the next few years. My prayer is for all the saints and truth seekers who have been scattered to find each other, for in the fellowship of true believers, there is great comfort. So in conclusion, let's review. God is in control. Let me say that again. Our God is in control of everything that is happening to you. Satan's actions are screened, and God is not going to put you past what you can bear. He caused his own son, Jesus Christ, to suffer. It is a part of the path of true Christians that are walking the narrow road. How do you handle suffering? You first end the suffering that comes from going against the will of God. End that suffering and then pick up the suffering that comes from following the most humble and lowly Lord, Jesus Christ, who did not consider equality with God something to be comprehended. He expressed his will to God, saying, God, let this cup pass from me.
Let what you've planned, this suffering to the death that you've planned, pass from me. But not my will, but yours be done. Not my will, not my way, not my day, not my body, not my time, not my reputation. You must die to the praise of man. We must die to what we want. From this death to our wishes, then we'll be taken care of and you will make it. Just a reminder, God has always graced me with symbols, and one thing I've collected in my life without knowing what they were carvings of phoenix birds. They were on tops of mirrors. Also, there was a hand-carved jade necklace that my mother had given me, and it was a phoenix bird, and I didn't know it at the time. I was just drawn to it. Many years later, I learned that this was a legendary bird, which by the legend says that it lives about 100 years, then it disintegrates into ashes, and then rises again to live a new life, life from death. And I want a new life. I want to die, then I want to live again. I want all of Gwen gone. I want God's personality in its place. When you're sick of your old life and your old actions, your old personality, your mouth is going off too much, you're too lazy, or you're eating too much, when you're sick of it, when you're done with the suffering from your old life, you will be done with sin. I was tired of the lack of peace, and I only want God's approval now. When you only want God's approval, then your eyes will only see Him. So then you'll be able to say, "Oh, death, where's your victory? Death, where's your sting?" You will embrace the cross as if you were married to it. One of the great martyrs was Andrew, who was the apostle and the brother of Peter. When he faced the cross for the sake of Christ later in his life, he said these words, "O cross, most welcome and longed for, with a willing mind, joyfully and desirously, I come to thee, being the scholar of him which did hang on thee, because I have always been thy lover and have coveted to embrace thee." What a beautiful, beautiful saying. He was ready for the cross. He got himself ready for the cross by longing to die to himself and then live like Christ so that he could rise to live with Christ. The Apostle Paul would long to suffer as Christ suffered so that he could also share in his resurrection. As surely as I have suffered much, I can tell you that life comes from death. And I encourage you not to delay, to set your face resolutely toward the cross that our great God has given us. You will not be disappointed. You are going to fly like a butterfly leaving the cocoon, and like the phoenix bird who rises from

0: pumped up night we have had in a long time to get everything right for God. So I want you to know that right here on this stage to kick this off, this represents 855 pounds down. Take it away.
1: Hello, my name is Catherine Zanoni, and I've been around Way Down since 1998. I've had 80 pounds off for almost two decades now, and what I love about the 28-day challenge is self-denial is so much fun. It's an amazing opportunity just to get closer to God, look inward, make some changes, and the resulting love and joy and peace is just priceless. So you can do this.
2: Hi, my name is Logan Johnson. I've lost 55 pounds. I've been doing Way Down since the beginning of 2018, so it'll almost be 2 years. And what gets me excited about these 28 days is just an opportunity to just focus on God more and just love God with all of my heart, mind, soul, and strength. You can do this. Just don't give up. Every little victory is worth celebrating. So, you know, just don't give up, and you can do this.
3: Hi, my name's Leanna Hagens, and I've lost 110 pounds and kept it off for 17 years. And what excites me about this 28-day challenge is that, number one, I can finish the year strong for God. This has been such a difficult year, but it has been the best year for me personally. Many victories, closer to God, and just financially much better off than I was at the beginning of the year. And I am so eternally grateful, and I don't want to let 1 minute pass, 1 day pass, 1 growl pass without being obedient to God and doing everything right and finish the year strong. And you can too.
4: Hello, my name is Andy Sorrells. I've lost 250 pounds. I've had it off for 16 years. And I got to thinking, you know, God made the world in 6 days. This is a 28-day challenge. Look how much God can do if we just focus and obey. And this is the perfect place that teaches us how to do that. And I just praise God for it. And let's just do this.
5: Hi, I am Sally Neely, and I lost 140 pounds and have had it off for 16 years. And I love this 28-day focus challenge because it is all about keeping our focus on God. Today matters. We can get today right, and we can know moving forward that as we go through this holiday season, we're not going to be heavier. We're going to be lighter and closer to God at Christmas time.
6: Hi, my name is Marianne Parsons. I found Way Down back in 1997 while I was still living in Canada. And I knew, I had an instinct, if they can do it, the ones that I was watching on the video, if they could do it, I could do it too. That was 110 pounds ago. I have had it off for many years. And if we can do it, you can do it too. And what I love about the 28-day challenge is I'm challenged to pray even more. I am so grateful. Thank you.
7: Hi, my name is Lisa Roth. I've lost 110 pounds. I have been following this perfect plan of God's designed by Him for over 18 years. What I love about the 28-day challenge is for me it's brought more focus, more prayer, more love for God, and more excitement to do His will every single day. And Way Down is my life support. We have all the help here that we need, and we're all in it together.

0: It just goes from one awesome group to another group, I'm telling you. We have a bunch of loves up here tonight. And all these gals have done so much with teaching classes, helping out in every single aspect. But then the main thing is living it. And we have this 28 day, we're on day six, but any day is fine. This is going to end around Christmas Eve. And that doesn't mean you can pig out on Christmas Day, but it means that you arrive at that time at the birth of Christ, and then we're gonna go back after it. In fact, we have a rally coming up on January 2nd. Is that right, gals? So we're going to be. I feel like we're going to launch one of the hardest hitting. We're going to do this that we ever have. I mean, we go after it, but I just feel God saying that we're now going to put the amount of effort and time into it, and heart and soul, that to make sure that everything is done right for God first, for His kingdom, and for Jesus Christ. So that's what that's all about, and I'm excited about it. So. We're going to start with the lovely Miss Jamie Fields here, and just all of us are wanting to make sure that when you leave out of here, that what God has said through all these saints pumps you up to make sure that you are kickstarted for this 28 days.
1: Hi, I'm Jamie Fields, and I've lost 111 pounds through Way Down. I started December 2007, and the first tape I ever heard, I heard the word hope. I did not have hope before, and I just had diet after diet, and with every diet I gained more weight. I had more self-focus, I had more pain, I had more greed for food. It was increasing more, just like the scripture. And so I just did my first Exodus out of Egypt class, and I was down 2 pounds that week, 2 pounds next week, 2 pounds, and I was like, oh my word, and just, you know, eating normal foods, and I just literally soaked in every word that was spoken, every scripture. It was my new food. I just could not believe my eyes were opened to just what was going on inside of my heart, because I knew that there was something wrong, and I kept saying I kept having this food issue, but I didn't know exactly why I was running to the food, or, you know, what that was exactly. So anyway, I just had all the answers, and I just have been able to, everything good and lovely, and the pain, you know, that went away, has just been from what I've been taught here, and from just every class has been so monumental for so many areas of my life. And the fact that I get to pass this on to the next generation of my family is such a gift. I can't imagine, because there was nothing good in me that I could have passed down. And so I'm just so grateful to have answers. And so for the last 28 days, for the first 28-day challenge you did, I just had all these increasing thoughts in my mind this year of so much negativity. If I was, you know, let's do this, because we've just, you know, it's just been a, definitely God has given just a ramped up year of really trying to just dig in and find His Spirit even more, with like quick paces and just more things added, and just believing, like, if I am so connected to Him, I can do it. But just the lies were coming in, and it was stealing my joy. And so at the 28-day challenge, I'm like, what is it? What is it that I need to do? And I'm like, I am just like, you know, just started feeling down again. And so I was like, I am going to take every thought, and I'm going to flip it, and I'm going to find the truth to that. And I'm just going to stay positive no matter what. And all of a sudden, maybe like in the next 3 days, I mean, just the joy started increasing. I'm smiling on my own again, you know, and you're just like, everything that you, you know, you're asked to do, and And you know it's only God that could have just carried you through the whole thing, so you just feel closer to him and you feel more love, and then you can help others. And so anyways, it was just an amazing journey with that. And just for the next 28 days, I'm just, you know, focused on my kids are doing it, my husband's doing it. You know, we were, it was funny the other night, we were going to do the Christmas tree, and you know, we just had this opportunity, like, okay, stop, you know, and we got in the love book, and we, again, had answers to, you know, talk to the kids and read the white light of Christ. I'm just so grateful to have answers. I mean, because God just comes in and just gives exactly what you need. And so I guess the bottom line for me lately is just have faith and just trust. And he just comes through in ways that you would just never imagine. And just the concoction that he gives for us personally is a gift. Maybe we don't see it at the time, but just to have joy and know that it's for our personal salvation to get us to heaven. And so for the next 28 days, like, what a gift it is to be more like Christ on Christmas is just like, thank you for, you know, just that, pointing us up always, and just this, just like you're saying, this charge is just like, you can just feel it.

0: more for almost, I would say almost everyone has been affected by her, because somewhere, somehow, someone who started way down at some point in time, because she's been around that long, has talked to Debbie. So we love you so much. Thank you for all you.
1: Thank you. That was so sweet and so unexpected. And I praise God that, you know, we kind of think that we have a lifespan of like possibly 20 years or more, you know. And I'm very, very grateful that, you know, God allowed me to find this message at a point in my life when, you know, I can't even imagine, like when I think about where I would be without finding the Way Down workshop, I like cringe inside and get like very emotional, because I, you know, like Gwen said, I've been doing these classes for about 25 years, and found this message when I was about 35, 36 years old, and then, so now you can do the math, but anyway, I was just hurting, and I was trying to raise a young family and be a wife and be a Christian, and didn't have any idea, even though raised up in churches, didn't have any idea how to do that. And so when I first heard the orientation in the original class all those years ago, I was literally jaw-dropped. And I mean, I've said that many, many times, but jaw-dropped because you know, I had been invited to take the class, and I thought, no, I'm just gonna eat healthy and walk this summer. And the lady who took the class that invited me lost 20 pounds that summer, and I didn't lose anything, you know. But while I was out walking, I did pray and cry out to God. And so I called her up and I said, you know, sign me up. How do I get into this? Because, you know, the thing she had said to me was, it's a faith-based weight loss class about connecting to God. And so I thought, you know, connect to God and lose weight? I mean, that is like the desire of my heart, was to get closer to God. And so, you know, I took my first class, and I was a very slow learner. But, you know, over time, I did practice the principles, praise God, and lost 110 pounds and have kept it off. And I just praise God for this message. And, you know, we were talking about the 28-day challenge and charging everybody up. And I just want to say, you know, like Jamie said, there's nothing more important than this relationship to God and getting to heaven. And so, you know, it's so fun to do it together. And so, you know, I'm just grateful. Like, you know, we just kind of went through the days of awe, and then, you know, did a 28-day challenge, and then we're doing another 28-day challenge. And it's not, no better time than the time when the world is maybe more focused on taking and what they're going to get and, you know, indulging. And we get to focus on denying ourselves. And I've been hanging out this past couple months in the History of the Love of God book that Jamie talked about, and I am in chapter 27 this week. And I feel like if you want a kick start for the 28-day challenge, chapter 27 of the History of the Love of God book is perfect for that. But don't worry if you don't have that book, because every tweet, every single daily devotional, whatever class you're taking, whatever you know, just go on and do a Way Down TV flop, whatever it is, it's all unified, you know, in love for God first and, you know, love for others more than yourself, putting others ahead of yourself. And, you know, that's the food that Jesus was talking about that we get to eat every single day. And so, you know, I'm just praying that everybody gets super excited and joins in. And I did, when we started this new 28-day challenge, I did go back and watch the Kickstart, you know, YCO show that we had a few weeks ago with a beautiful lineup of people. But, you know, and Andy Sorrells mentioned the chart book. And, you know, one thing, you know, kind of being an accountability partner or talking to somebody on the phone or being a class coordinator or whatever, one thing that people

0: you know, maybe shy away from is accountability. But in chapter 27 of the History of the Love of God book, you know, Gwen says that denying is the same as giving. And so this month is a great time to think about it like that and put that flip in your mind, you know, that, you know, when you're denying yourself that food that your body's not calling for, it's a way to give. And then in that giving, you're connecting because God notices that, you know, and you're connecting to him. And I wanted to say one more thing. You know, I was very, very overweight and very much an overeater. But, you know, God allowed me to go to the, all the pain of that to keep me connected to him. And I always want to remind myself of that. So every time you pull out your 28-day challenge or your spirit calendar or, you know, whatever, you know, and you're giving back to God what he's asking, because there always is going to be one thing that he's asking us to be perfect in, you know, that we have maybe flirted with on this earth, you know. And so, you know, because he wants that relationship so bad, and we can never forget that it's all about a relationship. So, you know, my prayer is that this 28-day challenge, God is just in heaven smiling, looking down at everybody doing this challenge together, and that this love for God grows and for each other grows, and we get to do it together. So,
1: beautiful. Awesome.
2: Hi, my name is Robin Straley, and I found way down in 2008, and I kind of did, like Debbie said, that kind of the slow drip, drip method. I did lose 60 pounds, and I'm forever grateful for this journey that God has me on and my family. I was hopeless, so to speak, when I first found Way Down. I didn't know that this true relationship with God is going to keep you, it's about, all about your heart. And I didn't know that I needed a true relationship with God. And so learning that, I mean, that really put everything into place for me. And so I was not probably the nicest person to be around at that point, but I realized that once you give God your all and the weight started coming off and the love and the joy at that point started coming back, and it was like, it was so fun. And then fast forward to here recently, some of the weight, my weight had come back on, and I was starting to lose that connection with God. And it wasn't, it was kind of gradual, but it was also scary. But I felt like I was Groundhog Day. It was like, I wanted to do it like each day, but each day I got up and I would go back to my old habits, and it was almost like I fell asleep. I mean, it was the scariest thing. And so the 28 day challenge and then getting back into a class, and I just kept praying. I asked myself, why am I here? Why did we move here? It was to get this relationship with God. I mean, that's everything. And so, sorry, but it's just so amazing, this life that we have. And so I've got the connection back, and I've lost some weight, and I have the joy. It's like I'd lost the joy. It's like, how can you do that? But I mean, with the testing coming in, it can happen, but you can also get it back. I mean, it's truly, this life that we have is amazing, but it is a war. I mean, Satan is right there breathing down your neck. But if you want to listen to Satan, which I evidently was for a while, unfortunately, but I don't want to listen. I want to turn that voice off, and I want to listen to God, only God, and the joy and the peace. And I feel like my battle armor is on, and I'm like, whatever test comes at me, I'm just not upset. I'm like, okay, God, that's just what my test is today. And I can laugh about it, so to speak. It doesn't throw me into a tailspin and I start eating or whatever because woe is me, I had this test. It's like, no, God is testing me to see, do I love him? Do I want to obey him? Or obey myself. I mean, it's so much fun to obey God. He gives back so much more. And I'd forgotten that. So I've gotten that back. I'm eternally grateful. I'm so very grateful and just grateful to be here. And I just have to say, anyone out there that's struggling, just don't give up. I mean, it's so worth it just to do whatever you want. And then you get that relationship back with God, and it's fun, and there's joy and peace and love. And you cannot give God. I mean, God loves us so much. And anyway, I just love God, and I'm just so grateful. Thank you.
1: Oh, beautiful.
3: That was so moving. So thank you for your honesty, all of you. And I'm just honored to be up here with all of you, with you, Gwen. And I guess brief testimony. I actually found this when I was like 17 years old, just in high school, and but had struggled with weight, with dabbling into some eating disorder too, and trying to find, you know, an answer there. I'm losing count. What is that? 20-something years. that I've found this and being able to put this teaching, this weight on message into practice. And it's been amazing. I mean, honestly, you think about where you would have been, the path you were on. I back up what you said too, Jamie. I mean, and I know you all, you have children yourselves too and grandchildren now, and, but to be able to, put this into practice and then help our children, it's amazing, really. And it's, you can't put a price tag on that. You know, and I'm just thinking what you guys were saying here, you know, this is just such a live, everyday, thing. It's not like a one moment, you know, like a one baptism, a one, one day thing. It's, you know, you hear the word, you put it into practice, and then it's every day choosing. And like, you know, Robin said, you know, there are tests that come our way, and how do we, you know, handle that? And so, I am grateful for these classes, for these books, and I know we all have our favorite chapters and our favorite, classes, class videos, and if it's okay, Gwen, if I could share too, I don't know if everyone knows about Weight on TV. So I am on staff with Way Down, and so I've gotten to be a part of just the production team, and so a big thing that's released recently is on Way Down TV. We've just added all the classes for everybody, where you can go on and watch any class you want, anytime you want. You can do a whole class in a week if you want. You can do, you know, you can hop around. It's awesome. So I know we are very grateful, and so just if I can speak on behalf of the Way Down staff and Gwen, if that's okay. You know, and I know that's something that a lot of people were asking for, and it was about a year and a half ago we got to kind of switch over to this new, I don't want to get too technical here, but just this new platform where it was better technology. It was, we were able to put all of our classes out on a Way Down app that was then on Apple and Android and Roku and Fire and all these things that I don't even know half of what they are, but I know you do. And whatever device you have, that's what you want that instant access. And so it was a big deal when we made that big transition over to that. And it was very exciting, and there was a lot of work that went behind that. And so then a year and a half later, here we are, that now with all the support of everyone out there, all of you, that now we're able to add the classes back in and make that part of it. And so, you know, for people who are brand new to Way Down, they may be like, whoa, there's all these classes, where do I begin? You know, and you can get help with that, with where to start. But a lot of us who have been around for years, you know, again, we found it's not like you just take one class and you're done. It's like, whoa, this is changing me, and it continues to change me. And, you know, the word is alive. This Bible is alive. It's not like you just pick it up and read it and then you're done, like any other book. I mean, I've got tons of books that I've read that I'm like, that was a good book. Okay, I enjoyed that, but I'm not picking it back up to read it again. You know, like the Bible, or honestly, Gwen, your books, I feel like I can like flop open to any page and I'm like moved to love God more. And I don't find that anywhere else. And so I'm very grateful for that. And so that's kind of the same way with the Wait on TV is that, you know, I've got my favorite lessons like week 5 of Treasure or week 9 of Revolution or week 3 of Breakthrough. And so, you know, when I feel like I'm facing a test that pops back up and I go, oh, I remember this lesson really helped me when I faced that test last time, I can go back in and watch that. So anyway, I don't want to talk too much, but just so you guys know that that's out there and, just very exciting news. And why it means so much to all of us is because it is, it's a everyday changing us. So anyway.
1: And we need it every day.
3: Yes.
1: That's beautiful, Jessica. Yes. I know that everybody sitting here is counseled, taught lots of classes, and encouraged a lot of people. This group right here represents a massive amount of gifted encouragement. And so when I think about, you know, this life, the Apostle Paul says, you know, it's short. It's very short. We all know that it's short. But we have to come to this reality that it isn't that long. What are we doing here? Why are we doing this? And then Paul goes on to say, if Christ wasn't risen, if he didn't rise from the dead, then we're in the worst shape of anybody, because we're over here fighting this fight and denying ourselves. But if there is a resurrection of the dead, then, hey, this, our light and momentary troubles do not compare to what we are going to get. And so there's enough, when you start listening to that, and that's just, to me, the super theme of Christianity is that this is about going to another level, because your body is wasting away. However, your spirit is where you're going. So you're not, it's not like, okay, for those that don't have Christianity or they don't understand what God's doing, they're fighting time and they're fighting the slow necrosis and the death of the body. And you're bothered, but you don't know really why you're bothered. But you're bothered because every year you're losing a little bit more. You know that you're getting closer to this end. It's finite time. And so here you have this situation where if you do not go back in and change your mindset, then you are headed for this empty life that has this clock ticking out. And what you say to yourself is, you've got to, in the back of your mind, is, I've got to live it up. And then you know, so that's what people do. They live it up, because then you're going to die. Then what the average person does is they take that and extrapolate that mindset into 24 hours. So when they get up that day to deny themselves, which is giving, which is beautiful, which is every inspirational person in the world was someone that denied themselves, and it just absolutely baffles everybody. Why would they do that? How do they do that? How can I do that? How could I give up anything? But you take that information and it's extrapolated into 24 hours. So you've got this 24 hours, and by the time you get to a certain, like, time of the day, well, hey, you know, this is it. I'm going to go ahead and cave in, and I'm going to drink too much or eat too much, or I'm going to indulge myself in computer games too much, or I'm going to be selfish and I'm not going to help with the family because, you know, they can, you know, I want my own time. I want to live my own life. They can give to me, but I'm going to take. So that's what people do too. If you'll find suicide rates and all kind of things where things start really going south, it is in that 5 o'clock hour of life. If life was to be put into, if you could take it and mirror a 24-hour day and then take that into your 80 to 100 years of life, about the 5 o'clock hour in life, people start throwing in the towel, and they give it up, and there's nothing to live for. But if you can find that secret, and there's a mystery out there. There's a mystery out there. It talks about in Corinthians, and it talks about these mysteries in Ephesians, and all these different things. And this mystery of what we know, and this foolishness to the world, but to us, it is what is causing us to be able at that 5 o'clock hour to turn it into what you need to, and that is going to these books, going to those talks, going to the Word, going to God. But it's taking you at that 5 o'clock hour and going, no, wait a minute, hold on. Before you fall for the lies that is this all that it is, or this is all too hard, or God really doesn't want this, or whatever lie that it is that throws you for a loop. If you go in there and you start going back in there and saying, okay, the body is dying, but something's got to live. Something's got to live. Something's going to save you. And what is that? It's the spirit. And it talks about that. It talks about that in Galatians. That if you live to please the spirit, of God, then you will live. You will overcome by that spirit. What is this spirit? It's God's peace of himself that he has so generously offered through Jesus Christ. And the process couldn't have even happened had there not been a mediator and Christ giving up so that he could come in and find forgiveness of our past rebellion. And then this spirit is offered to those that obey, it says in Acts chapter 5, verse 32. So you're given this spirit. So now your mindset is, I'm going to feed that spirit. I want that spirit to live. Okay, if the body's going to die, what is going to live? It's the spirit. And that spirit then is what's raised at the end. So you don't care anymore about, well, of course you take care of the body because the body is where that spirit resides. Anybody that destroys this body, God's going to destroy you because you're destroying you're tearing down the entire house. You're worse than King Nebuchadnezzar in ruining his body. I mean, this is where the temple of God is. It resides here. And that's why you got to have purity and purity of thoughts. I mean, because the mind affects, the mind and the heart all affects the spirit. And so you got to be pure in it because it's the gatekeepers and it's all working together for this spirit to live inside of you. And so that's what he says that, that in Romans chapter 8, where he's talking about, live by the spirit and you won't gratify yourself in Galatians 5. You won't gratify your own wishes if you live by that spirit. And so you're running this race. You are persevering. If you look at the action points to do this, but your mind has got to have a goal. And your goal is to feed that spirit. And so people are more worried about what they're eating for this body that's dying, and a lot of times they're absolutely wrong about what it should be. When I go back and look at what they lived off for 40 years, manna, talking about there wasn't even the basic four food groups. I mean, I'm sure they had it because they had the milk, and then they had the bread of life, But Jesus said, eat this. You want to live forever? Then eat this body. Eat this sacrificial body. You want the living water? Drink. I've got some water for you. I've got something for you that would make you live forever. And so he's in there giving you this whole new perspective of now. You cannot even enter the kingdom of God unless you are born again. And you've got to be born again of this spirit. You've got to be born again of this spirit. What are you feeding? What are you doing? Is your stomach your God? Is your stomach your God? How would you know? You can't lose weight. You keep trying. You lie to yourself. You think you're losing when you're not losing. You are, your stomach is your God. But if the spirit is your God, then it'll become louder and more clear. The fuzz will go away. And you go, you know what? I'm starting over. 28 days, whatever day. I'm starting over. And the spirit is what I'm going to listen to. And I'm going to wake up to it, and I'm going to go to bed to it. Because if I invest in that spirit, and in that spirit, you'll know more, because it's love and it is joy. You know you're going the right direction, and it's peace and it's patience. I mean, you're not going to get more angry. You're going to get less angry. You're not going to get more stingy. You're going to get more generous, you know, because it's charity, it's generosity. And it's faithfulness, gentleness, kindness, and it's self-control. So you're getting more self-control. You're getting more self-control because you're now focused on pleasing that spirit. And that's why we want to kickstart this. We, you know, when the Israelites were facing that water, you know, Moses had taken them out. They'd gotten out of Egypt. They'd gotten out of sin and slavery to another whole world, the world, and they're facing the water, and then they're facing the Israelite army coming back after them, and they're stuck. They're basically stuck. And if they go forward, they're going to drown, you know, is what they feel like. Well, I'm just going to drown, or we're going to be killed by the chariots and the horsemen. You know, they're all going to come annihilate us. Either way, I'm dead. Either way, I'm dead. So God tells them, he says, the Lord will fight for you. You need only be still. And that still is, I feel like, probably you need to delve into what he means by that. You know, the Lord's going to, you need to have that faith. First of all, you got to have the faith that God's going to fight for you. He didn't give you a spirit of timidity, but he gave you a spirit of power. So there's something there. You want to go forward, but then he goes on to say in verse 15, then the Lord said to Moses, why are you crying out to me? Tell the Israelites to move on. I'm asking everybody at this point in their life to move on. I want you to move toward the Spirit. I want you to move toward God and his kingdom. I want you to be born again and then start feeding the right spirit. And the reason why these veterans are up here and they're talking to you is that if you'll notice, people do go back to this material that God gave us. And it is sustaining and feeding and bringing joy back, tears to the eyes, quivering lips. I mean, whatever. It's happiness, you know. It's a happiness that's inside of us. But then, you know, in Hebrews it says in 12:1, therefore, since we are surrounded by such a great cloud of witnesses, let us throw off everything that hinders and the sin that so easily entangles, and let us run with perseverance the race marked out for us. It's look at the action words. You're surrounded by the witnesses. They're all cheering you on. You've got this great crowd of witnesses. So you're in this Colosseum, and you've got this crowd of witnesses cheering you on to go for the spirit, go for the eternal, go for the hereafter. And then he says, let us throw off what hinders, throw off the world, throw off if it's the pursuit of money, the pursuit of whatever it is that's hindering the growth of this spirit inside of you. Throw that off. And then make sure that at that point that let us run and run with perseverance, meaning consistent. Here we go. 16 years, 17 years, 25 years, whatever it is, 20 years. These numbers are lasting. They're real. They're long. They are, you know, and these people say, where would I be if God had not shown me this truth? I'm telling you where people would be. There'd be people that are in this building that would be in the grave. They would be in the grave, but they would have gone through that life in that hopelessness where they were running after something that was going, they're only running after trying to make this body live or this life last. That's where we got to change our mind. And that's why we're all in this together, because it takes all of us having that goal. And then we go, oh, you get around. Notice what everybody with the same goals get around each other. We have the same goal. We're going for it. Yeah, it's 28 days, but you know what we're really going for? We're going to please that spirit, because by that we will be saved. And salvation is where we're all going. Amen. Amen. Thanks for joining us. You can overcome too.

0: Guys, here we are again. What a awesome crowd. And then headed through this time of year where it's darker and there's a lot of traffic, and yet here we all are, and we all crave to be here. And I know God always has something for us. So season 14, episode 8, holiday eating.
1: We just went through Halloween, so there's like candy everywhere. There's going to be parties. There's going to be more alcohol. There's going to be more cakes. There's going to be so...
0: And we actually hate this for you, but we actually have food up here tonight while all of y'all have nothing. Mm-hmm. So we're... Let's wander over.
1: Okay.
0: And... Oh, somebody's already selected our foods for
1: thanks
0: us.
1: Thanks for coming over.
0: No, hey, we've got some of my favorite foods. Sweet potato, casserole.
1: So if I pick a roll...
0: That's right.
1: Oh, okay.
0: That's okay. I've got the turkey.
1: Yeah, okay, got it.
0: That's all I want, just this.
1: So we get you a fork.
0: That's right. Okay.
1: Okay, so when you're like going through the line, like if there's 700 dishes, like how do you
0: well,
1: do it?
0: Well, I mean, you know, for those that are joining us and they're new, you see the size of this butter plate? That's not a bad idea to use something that size. It'll confine you unless you start piling it this direction, vertically. But anyway, that keeps it small. Just something small, going through, right in your foods. And, you know, it doesn't even hurt over these holidays is to remind yourself you have thousands of eating occasions left. But even if you just go, look, you take a little bit of all of it, then go back through line and go after it. If it's like the green beans and that's what's hitting you, then go back. And so you put like a bite of each one, take a bite, then go through the line. You could do that even while you're standing in line. And you could like go first in line, take one bite, then turn around, get at the end of the line, and come back and just get green beans.
1: I like it.
0: You know?
1: Yeah.
0: I mean, because that's the problems. People wind up eating through the food to get to their favorite. Don't do that anymore. Mm-hmm. So what we're going to do is... do you want to, is this edible?
1: Well,
0: how many actual prop hands handled this?
1: I know. When was this cooked? But,
0: this was cooked at my house.
1: Okay.
0: Actually,
1: I have a friend. I have a friend who has a question.
0: Okay.
1: My friend wants to know.
0: Do you want to play the video first?
1: Oh, yeah. I forgot about the video. My friend.
0: Question?
1: Uh-huh.
0: Okay.
1: Yeah.
0: Why don't we, she's asking, what do we eat? So let's talk about what is being cooked and how it was cooked. So let's watch this.

0: thankful for the dressing.
1: The turkey's coming, but we're doing the dressing. And then we're going to do the green beans. Sweet potatoes. Pecans on top. Then I put in some poultry seasoning. And then there's sage, poultry seasoning, and some bay leaves. Ooh, that's going to be some good homemade dressing. All right, I'm going to take the bacon pieces. Put them, yes. Go. Wink, you want to put one up?
2: Okay.
1: Okay. Cinnamon. Okay, now some nutmeg. Okay. Yep. We'll stir that and then we'll put the

0: display. Baked it with carrots and asparagus. Yum. Okay, friends, I've just had a lot of fun cooking, and this is our basic family meal along with some stuffing that the family loves. But the point is that I've been eating this for 30 years, and I let you in my kitchen only to prove to you that I'm using real butter, real bacon, and the rest of the regular foods. And so there's a way to eat regular foods and stay thin. And you've got to know these points. You can eat this all year long. There's nothing magic about these days just with turkey and sweet potatoes and stuffing. You can have it all year long. Of course you can. And so you need to remember that food's going nowhere. It's going to be out there. But the main thing you need to know is that this is about a focus on God and glorifying God. And if you love Him more than this food, you're going to say no. And you're going to eat small amounts, and then you can come back later if your stomach's growling. But you put it down and say no to it, and then come back later. I don't care if it's hot. There's microwaves. I don't care if it just got cooked. It's just as good the next day. Please, people, don't love the food. Love God. Use your life to glorify God. Don't think about just holidays. You think about every day. And if you do that, you'll stay thin, but eating good foods. All right, so let's have a seat. And so there you have it. We basically been eating the same foods, and I know that these foods are going to be around. They're not going anywhere, and we're not going back to diet food. So we definitely have, you know, we have access to this food, and we don't have to sweat it out, and we can have this food. You can have turkey and dressing every day of the year if that's what you wanted. So you don't panic over certain foods.
1: Love that. That is always very helpful. And then you always taught us, like, cheers. Like, you can talk about, like, what you're thankful for and all that to get our minds off of the plate. I remember you telling us that, like, just, like, you can talk about God. You can, you know, talk about what you're thankful and surround your day with that instead of, like,
0: you can sit
1: dinner
0: between bites. Mm-hmm. Hey, Candace, we can take one green bean and cut it into 15 pieces.
1: Wow, Gwen.
0: Just kidding.
1: If you're going to binge, I will. Gwen's binging. Very interesting. No. Okay, so my friend who has her family, his family happens to be from New York, and when they come over for Thanksgiving, so the cocktails start, like wine gets open like around 1 o'clock. So, like, how do you navigate? And someone else was asking too, like, two questions here, going to different, like, what if you eat, now I'm eating, I'm totally in control, and then I have to go to Aunt Verna's house, or, you know, so, and then after that, we have to go to, you know, Cousin Jim's house, or...
0: Okay, I'm following you.
1: Okay.
0: So, it looks like the question is, to all those out there viewing, what if it starts early and goes all the way to the end of the day, and what if it's like, I have, like, four families to hit, and so, once again, same type thing. You're mm-hmm. starting early and going till late. Mm-hmm. Okay, I promise you that the reason, you know, because Candace, you were going, I still like, you know, how do you keep that thin? How do you mm-hmm. keep that thin? I definitely have to think that kind of a day through. I'm not going to just randomly run out there. You know, you can't do that. So you get ready, and then you, again, take, you know, carry outs with you. And you let them know you love Aunt, whose house did we go to?
1: Aunt Verna.
0: Okay.
1: That's her
0: real name. Aunt Verna's house or whatever. You need to compliment their food. You need to thank them for the food. They've killed themselves. Take it. Try everything. I mean, there's something about cooks. They want it on your plate. Mm-hmm. And you can move it around and shift it around. They don't really know what you've eaten, what you haven't eaten. Give some of it to the dog, that kind of thing. You know, get rid of it.
1: Mm-hmm.
0: You know, accidentally somebody's looking that way. You take some of the food, put it on their plate.
1: Now,
0: there's a way. There's a way to do it. But the main way to do it is, I'm teasing. The main way to do it is you compliment them, but then you take a carry-out. You take a to-go box yourself from a house.
2: You have to bring it yourself, or just get one of their paper plates, saran wrap it, and there you go. You go out with it. There, you've accomplished both things. You've eaten less food, but you've appreciated all their hard work. You know, I mean, to get yourself ready. It talks about in the Bible where, you know, there's no temptation where God does not provide you a way of escape. And there'll be, it'll be hilarious, but something will interrupt, something will happen. You know, the conversation will change, or somebody will get up, or there'll be some kind of distraction, but there'll be a way for you to get away from that food, and then be prepared for the next one, and let them know. You can let them know on the front end, I'm coming in with an empty, I'm coming home with all your food. You know, walk in with a plate, say, I'm here for your food, and then, you know, because, I mean, it's a way of showing appreciation in this country. It's just we've been brought up with that, so.
1: Well, so I was reading some of the internet, you know, tips on what to do in Thanksgiving. And
2: So
1: it's really different than what you teach. And
2: this would be all low calorie.
1: Right. Well, first of all, you're supposed to eat consistently all throughout the day before you get to Thanksgiving meal. And like some, maybe a bowl of vegetable soup an hour before to help you stop binging. I mean, I'm kind of teasing, but I am thankful that I don't fall for that anymore. Like, I'm thankful I can eat when I'm hungry and stop when I'm full and get through a meal. But that is that out there. Then, you know, load up on, like, healthy foods, like, you know, the light appetizer. And then exercise for a couple hours that day. And then drink a ton of water to make yourself full.
2: Oh, yeah.
1: Doesn't sound like the
2: great.
1: Funnest Thanksgiving.
2: Hypernatremia. Just
1: yeah.
2: Like,
1: so exercise.
2: So you're about to throw up by the time you hit to their
1: yeah.
2: hit their.
1: Exercise,
2: house.
1: Tons of water and vegetable soup. Sounds like a super fun Thanksgiving.
2: And so what did they tell you to do? Think about what dieting and that type of thing. It kept your mind on the food the entire time. And then you're dreaming about what you're going to eat. Then you're, you know, what you can't eat, what you're going to eat, you know, all of it. It's just keeping your focus on the food. So what are we going to do this Thanksgiving? We are not going to focus on the food. We're going to, you can have your truth cards, whatever you want. But every time your mind wanders to you and eating and drinking, whatever it may be, you get your mind off of it and have yourself other things to do, other things to talk about. We're going to have a victorious day. Come on, and the next day after Thanksgiving, you will be proud to stand on the scales. You won't be depressed. You won't be sitting there going, oh, no, I'm up 5 pounds, and now what am I going to do? So, and it hurts. It hurts to overeat, mm-hmm. So we're not going to do that.
1: I just want to say I really love the focus of Way Down. I love that you don't have to focus on the food, but you can enjoy it. You don't have to focus. You don't have to worry. I love that about Way Down. I just want to express appreciation because I am thankful for this program 100% because I wouldn't know what to be doing. I don't know what I would, I don't know. And I'm not talking about Thanksgiving. I'm just talking about getting through like life, eating in life.
2: But absolutely.
1: It's true. I have seen you. I've seen you go on vacation. I've seen you go through Thanksgiving meals. I've seen you eat late. I've seen you eat early. I've seen, and you're just so consistent. You're so good.
2: Well, one more major tip or whatever I'm going to leave it with mm-hmm. is that bottom line, I am a type of person that will eat in front of people. And a lot of people, they hide it. And so they eat at home. So when I'm at home and I'm by myself or whatever, it's very easy for me not to eat. And yet for a lot of people when they get home, because they won't let themselves eat around other people, they will binge out at home. So allowing yourself to eat publicly is, I think it's important that, you know, that you're not leaving it to binge at home. So look, Candace, we just made it through
1: wow.
2: a Thanksgiving meal and didn't eat at all.
1: This was my best one ever.
2: We did it. Okay, so
1: perfect.
2: That's right.
1: Okay,
2: you did a good job.
1: Thank
2: Just give
1: you.
2: Candace a hand.
1: Thank you.
2: I love you. So, please join Ted, Ajay, and I in welcoming two incredible guests that between them have lost somewhere around over that. So, in fact, I can't add this up. It's too high. It's Lonzo Herring and Jill Snap. Come on up. Let's add it up. What's that number? So, Jill, you've lost 180 and 55 or something like that. So, Ted, that's a total of two.
3: What'd you say, 180 and 55? 235.
2: 235.
3: 55 in there, we have 290.
2: And, oh, that's right, you're 50. My 25, 30.
3: We're over 300 pounds.
2: So, okay, let's start, Jill, let's start with your story.
4: Well, I am so grateful for Weigh Down because I was overweight all of my life. And my entire life from earliest memories on was consumed by diets and how I was going to lose weight. I mean, when I was very little, my parents put me on my first diet, and that was the rest of my life. Every day I woke up just consumed with how am I going to not be as fat tomorrow. And I got to the point where I would try every diet I could find. And if I could convey the hopelessness, because every single diet, I did everything I could to cling to that diet to make it work, and I just ended up heavier. And I finally did give up hope. And I just all I wanted was to be able to wear a size 18. That was like the ultimate goal to me. If I could just get down to an 18, I could just be normal. That was my vision of that. And nothing worked. And I just, that was the rest of my life. That was all I saw, is just getting bigger and bigger every year. Until a friend introduced me to Weigh Down. And I didn't understand how it worked at first, but I just hearing your voice and just putting that into practice, it worked. And every single thing was better. Instead of like every other diet, it got harder and more miserable and more slavery. It was more freedom. Oh, that, okay, I understand that. I'll do that. That's better. And it changed every aspect of my life. Gave me complete hope. And, you know, that was, my weight's been off for, I think it's 12 and a half years now. And where I would be, I mean, I've lost 180 pounds and had that off. And imagine 13 years, I just think about, I would gain like 20, 30 pounds a year some years. I mean, that's unimaginable. I couldn't, to wear the same clothes the next year, I mean, that was, every year I had to buy new clothes. Every year I was bigger. I didn't have to save anything because I had to buy new clothes. And it was just the hopelessness, the pain, the misery compared to Weigh Down with, I mean, joy and freedom and peace. We could raise our kids without any worry about diets or food rules or, I mean, it's just, it's so blessed and fun and perfect.
5: My name is Jill. I weighed 302 pounds at my heaviest weight. I now weigh 136 pounds and I can run around with my kids and my life is full of joy.
6: Oh, her life is full of joy. Okay, let's take one more look at Jill before. Here she is. Okay, Jill, it's time for your big moment. Come on out. Woo! Wow. Come here. Oh my gosh. Wait, let me look at you. Oh, no, it is not you.
7: What's your advice? Because you know what? I know this for a fact. There are people sitting at home right now, okay, who probably have a bag of chips, who are thinking, there's no way I can lose it. I've tried. It just doesn't work for me. Just look in that camera, if you want. Just give people some advice. What can they do? How can they become like you?
8: Well, I would have to say that the only thing that worked for me was going through the Weigh Down workshop, because then I learned. Mm-hmm. I mean, because I didn't, every diet I tried, there was no way to change that passion. Mm-hmm. I didn't know how to change that focus, and that's where I learned mm-hmm. how to tell when it was a hurting heart.
6: Well, I got to say, Jill, Matt, you guys are such an inspiration. We're so glad to have you.
4: Thank you. And I've lost more weight since that show. And that's when you came up with the tablet, and every single package changed my life even more. And so it was this time of year, and 11 years ago, I think, or 12, and to look back on that, and if I could even go back to then and say, you know, how much better it'd be even now. I mean, that's just, it's so fun and blessed.
2: Freeing to be done with all the focus on food. So, okay, Lonzo, let me hear your story.
9: Yeah, well, in 2003, my wife started a weigh down program, and it was late September. And as we were putting things into practice, we were actually going into the holiday season. So it was a lot of fun learning all the principles and putting them into practice. And it was just so, we just had so much as far as like, how do you go through that situation? You know, so you gave so many perfect and pointed direction, you know, on how to get through situations of eating, being around food when you weren't hungry, what to do, you know, and it was all just focused around love, you know, being able to go in there and if you're going to a meal, so whether it's somebody's house, you've already eaten at one, and you know, you go to another and you're not hungry, you can just help serve, you know, and get out of yourself and do different things. And so we just had so many tools to not get drawn in a situation where we're just going to eat and eat and eat, because that's what we would have done before, you know, prior to learning weigh down principles and putting them into practice. It was just a holidays, or, you know, we're just a eating binge. It was just a opportunity to, all right, oh, this is great. I'm going to get to eat here, and I'm going to get to eat here, and I'm going to drink there, and I'm going to drink this and eat that. It was just a mindset of, I'm just going to obliterate myself with the food, and then I'll go take a nap, you know, and it's just, that's just what life was at that time. And so now it's just so freeing that, you know, you go there, you get to enjoy everybody, you get to enjoy the time, you still get to enjoy the food when you're hungry and everything. And it's just been the difference. And now every year's better because of that. You know, you're not going in and ending up in a food coma or something by the end of the day to where you just want to sleep till Christmas and then start all over again, you know? So.
2: Oh, yeah. I hear you. Okay, so, Ted, Thanksgiving.
10: Yeah, Thanksgiving. It used to be a scary day in my life. So, you know, some of the things that you said in the classes and just what you said before about that food's going to be there the next day. You can eat a Thanksgiving meal anytime you want. And just the concept of like walking away and packing it up and then having it the next day if you're hungry again was one of those freeing, like mind-blowing, because like Lonzo was saying, it was something I was so greedy. Especially at a certain point in my life, like you would look forward to this Thanksgiving. I mean, literally, Gwen, my mashed potato pile looked like the Swiss Alps. I mean, it was like, it was disgusting. I mean, people were like, is this guy going to eat all that? And there's nothing quite like having to lie down sideways so you can digest, or waking up 10 hours later full still. Like, there's such a horrible feeling, and you don't enjoy it. And to honestly, and obviously, of course, it all goes down to this exchange of a love for the food over to God, which changed everything. But there was so many helpful tips that you gave, and just walking into, because like Lonzo, Candace and I took way down advanced, and I think it started in August or September 01. And that's really when the weight started flying off. So we kind of went into it during Thanksgiving, Christmas, and all that. And I can remember that Thanksgiving being completely different, you know, where you're going in there, you want to serve. All you cared about was the needs of others. You wanted to take care of them. When you had something to eat, you had a nice, normal portion. You picked the foods that you liked, instead of putting something from everything on there. And like you said, eating through what you really didn't want to eat in the first place to get to what you wanted at the end, which made absolutely no sense. Now, I don't know how you just get these things in your mind, but you were like, eat what your body's craving for, you know? And so it would be three things or four things that instead of like the 15 things that were on this giant table that you would help yourself to. And so just a complete different mind shift of like, I'm going to go in there, I'm going to love on people, I'm going to take care of everybody else. And then when I'm hungry, I'm going to take care of my body, and I'm going to wake up happy the next day. I'm not going to be stuffed. I'm not going to be stuffed that evening. I'm not going to be throwing sweatpants on to help myself. You know, just that whole experience ended up being miserable over to like the greatest experience fun. And then if you want to have turkey the next day, you can have turkey the next day. And I just remember the first time you said that, I was like, oh yeah, I can eat turkey in August if I want to eat turkey in August, you know? But for some reason, you're like, it's Thanksgiving, you know? And so anyway, just the whole, how the classes changed our hearts into this focus on God and focus on others, as opposed to the self-focus and self-absorption and, you know, satisfying yourself, and then combined with all the incredible tips. I mean, it's just a totally different day. You know, I can't even remember the old Thanksgiving. Can't even remember it. I'm grateful.
2: You thought it was fun, and it was not fun. It's not fun. I mean, it's, you know, bottom line, you're making yourself miserable. You know, it says, I know that one of the questions was that came up on Facebook today, and thank you for turning in your questions, but one of them was about wanting to try everything, and you kind of covered that. I mean, I want to try all the different foods. So if you start thinking about Thanksgiving as over 3 days, like that, what you know, used to eat, but you've got it divided up. Again, bringing your own carryouts, you know, making mm-hmm. sure that you're covered. But it talks about, it says in 1 Timothy 4, it says, the Spirit clearly says that in later times some will abandon the faith and follow deceiving spirits and things taught by demons. Such teachings come through hypocritical liars whose consciences have been seared as with a hot iron. They forbid people to marry and order them to abstain from certain foods, which God created to be received with thanksgiving by those who believe and who know the truth. For everything God created is good, and nothing is to be rejected if it is received with thanksgiving, because it's consecrated by the word of God and prayer. So what a curious statement, that if it's received with thanksgiving, what is this talking about? But, you know, God is trying to let us know that we need to focus on the food enough and what we've got enough to be thankful for it, but you can't be worshiping it all day long. So one of the things that we're going to have to do and make sure that we're to make it through the holidays is we can't like panic about this. Get your mind off, make a plan. I'm eating a small amount and that's it. And then get your mind off of it, because if you in the back of your mind, watch what's in the back of your mind, in that back pocket you're holding out, and watch you saying to your

0: like the tip that Candace was giving out of the magazine, saying, you know, go ahead and fill your body up with all these fluids and bouillon soup or whatever it is, you know, get yourself floating around with the extra 8 glasses of water and then go to the Thanksgiving meal. I mean, that's enough to...
1: Sounds comfortable.
0: Talk about miserable. Miserable. Yeah. You know, you don't want to do that. Nothing feels better than empty.
1: Yes.
0: It just feels so good to be empty. And a novel idea is that, hey, if you're not hungry, it's okay if you don't eat at all on Thanksgiving Day. That sounds like you're anti-American. That sounds almost like treason, you know, in this country. So you lock somebody up in jail for not eating on Thanksgiving Day, because it is our worship. It's what people are dreaming of right now. They're dreaming of and to bow down to that Thanksgiving meal, but we're not going to do that.
1: Amen.
0: And so those of us who have refused that, who have fought it, we've prayed for ways of escape, and then, you know, it's amazing. We feel so much better. Do y'all have any ways of escape that you can remember that were humorous?
2: I think the food falling to the floor or falling on your clothing. I remember Michael sharing, he just would have that happen. It was just always so frustrating. You just look down, you're like, ugh. But then it's great because always I would never stop and think, okay, well, maybe God's trying to get my attention, you know, for whatever reason, and just any kind of inkling to stop, slow down and think and pray or anything like that. I was always just kind of like a barrel forward. Oh, it fell on my pants. Well, I'll just put the napkin there and keep hammering down, you know. And it was completely wrong, and that's why I was so overweight and headed for an early grave, you know. So it was, I think that would be my favorite one is when it just, there's a lot of them. I love the fork breaking too. You know, you're at an event or something and you got the plastic fork and you're eating and it's, you're getting there and it's like, snap. All right.
0: I'm at restaurants and my meal doesn't come, or you know, I've had it burnt before. I've had a restaurant. And they don't burn foods.
1: Yeah,
0: I mean, that has to be God back there burning your food.
2: I've heard somebody had a I heard somebody had a latex glove in their chimichanga kind of thing. That would hook me up. I'd be done.
0: Yeah. Ugh. Two
1: of my favorites. I remember one time I was cutting a steak, and it just must have been a really good piece of meat, because I was like, what do I need, like a chainsaw to get this? And like, by the time I got it, I flung the thing so far across the room. That thing was like a frisbee across the room. I'm like, I guess I'm not supposed to eat that.
0: That would have stopped me. That's my meat over there in that corner.
1: I went over and power washed it off. Now
2: you're hungry by the time you cut through it.
1: Exactly. And then the other one was I was trying to get a jar open, and literally Arnold Schwarzenegger couldn't have gotten this thing open. I'm like, who put this thing on? Like, you know, like if I run it under hot water, you know. And I'm like, this thing was not coming off. Like,
2: Candace was laughing in the background.
1: Yeah,
2: she put it on.
1: Yeah. I shouldn't have tried for 5 minutes, you know, but obviously God was telling me something. But I literally have had every way of escape. Bugs in the food, falls on the floor, weird stuff, wrong orders coming to your...
0: I can tell you one that was the other day that started going, wait a minute, we're hungry. I'm not sure if it's a way of escape. This is something going on here. But Joe and I were at a hotel, and it's free breakfast smorgasbord on the 6th floor. And literally the elevator... would go to 3 and then go right back down. And then so we got off and tried to get another one, and then it'd be showing going up, and we'd go to 3 or 4 and it'd go right back down. It would not go to the 6th floor. We finally just said, forget it. Forget it. The free breakfast we're not going to get today. So it was some kind of a test, but you know, you just look to God, go, you know, and have to laugh it off because it's just one of those things. Jill, do you have any?
3: I had a fun one, and I know I've shared this before, but it was just such a good visual for me. I was kind of debating with myself, oh, I'm still hungry. I couldn't eat the rest of this. It's really good. And I was babysitting a little girl, and she leaned over and sneezed right in my food. It's like, oh, that's a way of escape.
0: That would do it.
3: I didn't want it anymore.
1: I think even in the old days, I would have walked away.
3: Yeah. Did not want it then.
2: That's a winner.
3: And also, sometimes I'll open perfectly good food. The date on it is long time off, and it'll be spoiled or...

0: you know, mold in it or something. So that's happened sometimes.
1: Well, those are beautiful things from God, letting you know that God is. Hey, if it's, you know, if God, it's from God, it's beautiful. It'll taste right. You know, sometimes when you are going out into the world now, if you look at the magazines, the recipes are going to be full of no butter and indigestible butter. You're using, people are cooking light, so to speak. Light foods, diet foods, their turkey meal is this light. Never the mind that they eat 15 plates full of it, but that, you know, the volume is up there, but it's light. And so it's disgusting. The taste is disgusting. And so, you know, don't eat it. Don't waste your good, hard-earned hunger on something tasteless. Wait for what's beautiful, what the body's calling for. And then if, for those that are worried about, like, trying everything, keep in mind, I can almost guarantee you that if there's a lot of entries, there's going to be a lot of just flops. You know, there are going to be a lot of recipes that just don't make the cut. Rate your foods. Rate them and say, here are the top. These are the top. And then remember, there's probably a dessert out there. But sometimes the desserts, they just don't cut it. Or there was like too much spice in it. Or it wasn't the right icing. Or it's not what you really, really wanted. So rate it. Rate your foods. Taste it. See if it's what you really want. And so you're having to concentrate. I will tell you, when you're trying to apply these principles, you've got to concentrate. But in the end, it's worth retraining your mind and eating like a thin eater. Children eat this way. They eat their favorite foods first. You can't get them to clean the plate, because what they left behind and they didn't eat to start with was their least favorite food. So you're asking a full child to now eat a food that they didn't like to start with. And it's so cruel. And so we're not members of the Clean Your Plate Club here at Waydown. We're just not members of that. We don't do that to children. Let them naturally choose from a variety and then let their body call for it. And then let them do what they really, really want to do, and that is not sit there and eat. May I be excused from the table? And, you know, at an appropriate time, please let them go. That's not what they want to do, is to sit there and stare at food they do not want to eat. And so let them go. Let them go play. Run that energy off. And all of us, I'm praying in the name of Jesus Christ. I'm praying for everybody. I feel like here it's coming. Food's everywhere right now. Holiday food, holiday. I mean, I'm sure Costco and the rest of these grocery stores are loaded up with beautiful foods. It's all in the magazines. It's everywhere. It would be like porn to, you know, someone else. I mean, it's, don't stare at it. Don't just sit around reading recipes. Don't, you know, maybe one day, if you'd like to collect recipes, because that was one of the questions. I love to collect recipes. Is that okay? You know, when you are trying to end this love of food, this love affair, I would say no. I would say, hey, don't do that right now. Save it for a later time in life and then come back to it, perhaps if God allows. But let's find something else to collect. Let's collect scriptures. Let your food be to do the will of the Father. Keep a recipe book of all the different beautiful things you like to do to serve other people and to serve God and your love of God. Get yourself a journal and journal those recipes and those ingredients. And I can guarantee you, in the end, you will be thinner. Is that more fun than collecting recipes and staring at food? Yes. Yes. It is. Are y'all not happier?
2: Oh, yeah.
0: Oh, my goodness, yes. No,
1: so, let's give them a hand. 180 pounds, 55 pounds, kept it off all these years. Y'all are amazing.
0: Thank you.
2: Thank you.

0: Hey everybody, welcome to Life with Gwen and Joe. I'm Joe, this is my beautiful wife Gwen, and we are here down on one of God's most incredible locations. Today was an incredible day down here at the beach, and I've been looking around and it's an amazing, awe-inspiring view from this balcony we're standing on. Yeah. And we have a great show for you today. The topic of today is
1: second chances. Stay tuned.
0: That's
1: because
0: right.
1: Because we all need second chances.
0: That's right. And you won't get another chance to see it if you don't stay tuned.
1: Life with God is so good.
0: So come join us on this fun life where we put God in the center of everything.
1: Okay, so second chances.
0: That's right.
1: All right. Well, all we know is that all of us are grateful for them. This morning, woke up and something just extraordinarily beautiful came out of Joe's mouth. So,
0: you know, I looked out from the second floor balcony this morning out into this incredible ocean, and I saw the horizon line, and I saw the cirrus clouds that were out there over the ocean. The seagulls, there was dolphin out there. And I had this thought. I opened up my eyes this morning and I thought, you know what? We close our eyes at night and we close the chapter on that day. And in the morning we wake up and we start processing where we're at, where we are. And I thought, you know what? It's an amazing thing that God gives us a new chapter every single day. That really just hit me in my heart. And I thought, what an amazing thing that he gives us this life that we live each and every day. And we get thousands and thousands and thousands of opportunities to take advantage of and to be accountable for these days that he gives us. And I was just very humbled by that. And I was very awed by that.
1: No, I mean, that was just such a moving statement. We fall asleep, that one's over, and then you wake back up and your eyes are opened up to another whole day that you get this opportunity to get it right with God.
0: Absolutely.
1: I mean, a lot of people are using it for their idols. I mean, it's another whole day to go overeat or to go make money or to whatever. But it was intended for us to get our lives right with God, to find Him, to reach out to Him.
0: Every single day, we get to wake up and have another experience, and God gives us that, and it's
1: another
0: just
1: chance,
0: right? And I did feel like, man, I better be accountable for those things. I better not take those things for granted and just see it as a frivolous thing. One day of this is a gift.
1: One day, if we only had one day. You wake up, and that's it. It's amazing. What you're saying is amazing. I know that, I think about the Bible is full of scriptures and everything to let us know that really the whole concept behind Jesus Christ is that He comes back in and gives all of earth this second chance to get everything like God wants it. And we can do that. I mean, it's all in the want. It's all in the want. When your want and God's want are one same, I mean, then you're walking in that spirit.
0: Gwen, can we talk about, you know, there's sin, and we're all sinners. We're all born into it. Can you talk about how God forgives us if we pray in Jesus' name, but we can't continue in our sin, but there's the second chance.
1: The second chance was Christ, that He goes in there and shows us that He, as God's Son, can go in there and lay down His entire life for God. You know, whatever God wanted. The world's got to know that I love the Father. I do exactly what He has commanded me to do. Those were the words echoed by Noah. I know all of these great men and women of God were all ones that were just wanting what God wanted. And that's just not such a hard concept. I mean, there are a lot of people that want what their parents want. A wife wants what her husband wants. The man wants what his boss wants. I mean, it just goes on and on. I mean, that you're diving into the world of the authority above you. And when you do that, when you dive into that, then it's a beautiful thing to wake up to, and let's go back after it again today. And I know that a lot of people have been on like this 20-day walk with us, and you know, it's kind of a psychological thing to break life up into increments. God broke it up into 24 hours, but you know, if we shorten it, a lot of times people feel like, well, I can do that. But then you go this 20 days and you realize, I can keep this up for life. This is a choice I'm making, not for 20 days so that I can go indulge. This is a choice I'm making so that God every day is happy with us. And
0: you know, when we talk about second chances and the forgiveness of sin and all that, it again hits my heart so heavily to realize the incredible price that Jesus Christ paid so that we can have that second chance.
1: He did, but for him, I'm pretty sure it was there's a lot of sweat and blood in that garden, because no one wants to go to the point of where you're going through a torturous death, but he would go through a torturous death for God. That's how much his want and God's want were one. He's willing to go that far into it. And God's not asking you to go through a torturous death every day. He's saying, come on, guys, push the plate back. Come on, push the desire for money, for lust. Quit it. Stop it. You know, quit. These things are so fleeting. Any lust that you've got, I mean, if you will stop it and then turn, you know, put your stopwatch on for 10 minutes. In 10 minutes, the desire goes away. It is not even something you wanted. Your want literally disappears. It's not a real want. It's a test, which means it's very fleeting. You just practice those things. You get ready for that battle. And then the next thing you know, your desires and God's desires are one. He gives you back a happy, a jewel, you know, a very much a great a reward. And so it's very beautiful.
0: And you know, I think that a lot of those impulses are fleeting, but sometimes with people, they can be reoccurring. And I think that those impulses and those desires that you're talking about need to be replaced, and need to be replaced with prayer and focusing on the right things in order to push those desires out and to replace them with spiritual things.
1: First John is full of this, you know, that you can't continue in the sin. The second chance, Romans 6, you know, Paul's saying that should you continue in sin that grace may abound? By no means. That, you know, this whole concept of grace was there for you to stop sinning. So the second chance wasn't there for you to continue in it. The second chance was there for you to wake up. And just like you're waking up to this new day that Joe's talking about at the start of the show. I mean, you're waking back up. You go to sleep, you slumber, you know, and then you wake back up and you've got another day. Oh my word. If everybody lived that way, like if you thought, hey, look, my prognosis is I'm not going to live more than 3 more years. And so you say, the next 3 years, I'm going to do is wake up every day and just be so on it. And, my heart's still beating. My heart's still beating today. Well, then you would realize I owe it all back to God. My heart's still beating. I owe my heart. God made my heart. I'm going to go, oh, owe it all back to God.
0: 1 John 1:9, if we confess our sins, He is faithful and just and will forgive us our sins and purify us from all unrighteousness.
1: So that's huge. And honestly, just the confession, I mean, people don't realize when they say, I just want everything to be right again. If you just stop, repent, and then confess, it's amazing. It's the real reason. It's the real way to go back and say, I'm just going to get everything right now. It's just confession.
0: Absolutely.
1: So, but
0: how about Proverbs 24:16?
1: Okay.
0: And this is quick and simple, but it has a tremendous amount of meaning. For though a righteous man falls seven times, he rises again.
1: Oh, that's beautiful. It's beautiful.
0: Tremendous amount of hope. Just right there.
1: I mean, don't you love this whole life of just grace, and then to get it right? What's the rest of the world doing? I mean, they've got to be bored to tears. I mean, this getting up, and you and I, you know, we get up and Joe and I are praying every day for the Spirit. I mean, literally, oh God, help us find your Spirit. It's every day. I mean, we are waking up and doing it. We want to get it exactly right. We want to be right in your Spirit, what you want, what your desires are. What else is there? I mean, pray tell, give me something else that is more interesting or more beautiful, more fulfilling than this life of grace through Jesus Christ, where you're getting to get
0: That's
1: up
0: right.
1: and do
0: and
1: it.
0: And I've said this, I think, in the past, that, you know, I've done several things in my life, and any venture, any path a man walks down where he's after something, at the end of that path, if you don't have the Spirit in your life, whether it's brought you money or fame or whatever, there's a certain emptiness to it. And if you're not close to God, somehow that endeavor ends up feeling very empty. And so it really all, when I woke up this morning, when we talk about being in the Spirit and praying, I looked out into this incredible majesty, this incredible glory that God creates out here, and you just can't help. It says that a man shall know God purely by what has been made. And when I see this, I know that there's a mighty God behind it. So,
1: well, we just want to thank you guys for joining us. I mean, we're excited about this life. We want you to be excited about it. We would love it if you would join us in not just a 20-day walk, but for a life walk. You know, the life with Gwen and Joe, really, we're just really trying to say it's life with God. It isn't about us.
0: Amen.
1: But
0: Amen.
1: If we can be just like a signpost and point upward and just say it's about life with God. Is your heart beating? Did you wake up today? When you get up in the morning and you got your little sleepy eyes and you wake up and you go, bing, I've been in a coma last night, you know, and I've been sleeping, and then I wake back up, now's your chance. And it is called, by the grace of God, second chances, and I don't take them lightly. I know Joe and I both, we're so grateful. We are so appreciative of life. We want you to know, because Joe and I talk about this, we sincerely want you to write in. If this is making a difference in your life,
0: please.
1: If this is like, we want to know you, and we want to know what God's doing in your life, and we know God's real, and we sincerely, with all our hearts, do care that your life is getting closer and closer to God and His Son, Jesus Christ. We love doing it together with you guys. So thank you.
0: Thank you guys
1: thank
0: for
1: you
0: being
1: guys
0: with
1: for
0: us.
1: Joining us.
0: We love y'all. Should I end with 2 Peter 3:9?
1: I love that.
0: All right. So it says, the Lord is not slow in keeping His promise. As some understand slowness, He is patient with you, not wanting anyone to perish, but everyone to come to repentance.
1: Ah, beautiful. Thank you, Joe.
0: Thank
1: that was
0: you.
1: Beautiful.
0: Love you, Don.
1: Love you.
0: Love
1: you
0: y'all.
1: Guys.
0: Take care. Thank you.
1: Bye. Joe likes scuba diving. See that? It spells scuba.
2: That's right.
1: Scuba diving, which stands for what?
2: Self-contained underwater breathing apparatus.
1: That's right. And that's why I stay above the water and breathe with my self-contained lungs. And then you go underwater.
2: That's right.
1: And breathe with a different unit.
2: I don't need a scuba tank because I was trained by Aquaman.
1: Mm-hmm.

0: Tarzan had to go swim underwater, didn't he?
1: That's right.
0: That's right.
1: Swim in the river, brave the crocodile.
0: Did you ever fight a crocodile?
1: I did fight a crocodile.
0: Did you really?
1: It was stuffed, but I fought it.
0: Don't tell the world that. They've been tricking us. Hollywood tricked us.
1: I fought a stuffed crocodile.
0: Who won?
1: He did.
0: That'd probably have to be, I'd probably drown trying to fight a stuffed crocodile.
1: I know, I still have a scar. You want to see it?
0: You got a scar?
1: Yeah.
0: No, let's not show the audience that. Okay, we can go to Pompano's now. Bye, everybody.

0: grateful for living. Together, we'd like to help you fall more in love with God.
1: We're going to see all of our experiences, all the things that we do and places we go and people we hang with. And it is going to be something that helps us all focus more on God. And in the meantime, we're going to fall in love more with God, and our lives are going to be blessed. You're a thriver in dark seasons,
0: a survivor. So come join us on this fun life where we put God in the center of everything. I'll keep shining my light,
1: shining my light. It is a beautiful day here in Tennessee, and we have a party going on behind us, and it's so fun to see these children be so appreciative. I mean, thanking us for doing this, and then, you know, that they're not spoiled, and it's beautiful.
2: Oh, no. They're very gracious, and they're very humble. Which is an amazing thing for kids today.
1: Yes, and humility is what we wanted to talk about today because it's just so helpful in every way. I'll go back and tell you the story that when I first started understanding about idol worship and all the things that God was giving me to teach, and I was launching this, you know, just this, I wasn't launching a ministry. People started coming to me. I didn't know what was going on because I trained to be a dietitian, a nutritionist, dietitian, and but was teaching the weight loss, and I couldn't help but talk about my relationship with God. But I'd already lost my weight, and I didn't. My background at that point, I'd never had anything to drink, and didn't know how to get drugs, and didn't have the money to overshop, and I didn't know really what else God was wanting me to work on. So I started praying, and I prayed for four or five straight days. God, show me what it is in my heart that I really got to work on. You know, what else is there, you know, besides the food and other things. And so I prayed, and by the fourth or fifth day, my eyes looked down at this. Somebody sent me a card, and at the front of the card it said, humility is expecting nothing from anyone. And then later on I went to understand in life not to even expect it from God. And so if you have that attitude, then bottom line, every day's great. I remember I told the story of the head chef at college. It was like 3,000 students, and he had to feed them. And I asked him one day, he was always such a chipper guy, but I said, how is it that you stay so upbeat and, you know, you've got a pretty stressful job and stuff? And he just said, every day I get up, I say, my head chef just quit. I have several hundred kids outside the door waiting to eat, and the food's not ready. The freezers just went off, and I lost all this meat. And he had about four or five scenarios. Then he said, when I open the doors to get to work every day, he said, then I walk in, he goes, nothing gets me down. Nothing gets me down. So what he was practicing was no expectations. In fact, not just no expectations, he was expecting the worst every day, which then made him
2: ultra appreciative,
1: right,
2: of how good things would be.
1: Right.
2: Amazing. And there couldn't be a greater example of humility than Jesus Christ and how he lived his life. We all kind of try and aspire to that, trying to be as Christ-like as possible. The Bible tells us to be Christ-like, but and he is our role model for that, right? So I'm just in awe of what he did, how he lived his life, all the way to the end, when he knew what his destiny was, yet he did the will of the Father. I don't know how you could ever compare anything to that as far as just the
1: when
2: humility.
1: We think we have it bad, let's go in there. To think that you deserve something, okay, you got to think something of yourself, right? You've got to have some pride because okay, here is the son, and the only son. It wasn't like God had 20 kids and, you know, or had 100 kids, you know, whatever. He had one only son, one only son. And he's at his right-hand side. He knows where he's come from, where he's going, and yet his only son didn't consider equality with God, Philippians 2, something to be grasped or comprehended. He didn't think of himself so highly that he would ever be equal to the Father. And yet he is the Son of God. And so that kind of sets the stage for the story you wanted to read.
2: Yeah, it's out of Matthew, and it's basically talking about when Jesus knew that he'd been betrayed, and he knew that they were coming to get him. And so Matthew 26:36, then Jesus went with his disciples to a place called Gethsemane. He fell with his face to the ground and prayed, "My Father, if it is possible, may this cup be taken from me. Yet not as I will, but as you will." He went away a second time and prayed, "My Father, if it is not possible for this cup to be taken away unless I drink it, may your will be done."
1: That's something. So he's praying, "God, you know, please take this from me. Please take this from me. But not my will, but yours be done." So it didn't get taken. So his expectations, though, is that he was preparing himself for the slaughter. And he knew it was a slaughter. He knew exactly what was going to happen. But when he prayed it, he didn't have this expectation. And, you know, like Job, he fell down. You know, God gives, God takes away. Blessed be the name of the Lord. After losing all of his kids, all of his income, all of his resources. And so the men that are at the top of the game in the Bible, I mean, literally had to have been brought up with no expectations. No expectations. And so that was the card that I got. Humility is expecting nothing from anyone. And all I added was an even God. From no man, anyone, no human, but even from God. Don't expect anything. And we're called to be humble. But when you are humble, then look what happens. God lifts you back up.
2: James 4:10, humble yourselves before the Lord, and he will lift you up. Proverbs 22:4 talks about humility. It says, humility and the fear of the Lord bring wealth and honor and life.
1: So, it's a good thing. You get humility, wealth, honor, and life. Give me some of that stuff.
2: Yeah, wealth.
1: People are looking for wealth, and they're looking for wealth. And who would have you ever been to one of those pump it up seminars? And everybody said, "You want to get wealthy? Then be humble." I mean, everybody probably look at you like you're crazy, but this is what the Bible says.
2: Right. First Peter, all of you, clothe yourselves with humility towards one another, because God opposes the proud, but gives grace to the humble. Beautiful.
1: Now, how does this affect your eating? It's very powerful. Do you know why you're overeating at night? It's because you expect to. So you don't know that you're doing it, but that night eating is all in expecting. And somebody having trouble with drinking, you're expecting to get that drink. And that's where hunger and fullness comes in. When you go to hunger and fullness, then the next thing you know, you don't know when you're going to be hungry, and you are then dependent upon God. Waiting for hunger is how you get this humility. Then humility gives you wealth, honor, life. God lifts you up, gives you this relationship with God. But the other thing that you get, if you have no expectations, you'll be able to wait for hunger, and you will not overeat at night. That's just how it works. So we just want to thank you for joining us.
2: Absolutely.
1: And no expectations.
2: Humility.
1: Wait for hunger. Thank you guys for joining us.
2: We love y'all.
1: We love y'all. We love you.
2: Take care.
1: We will see you next time.
2: Thank you so much. Thank you. Thank you.
1: But tell us your favorite part about your life is when.
2: My favorite part about life is when.
3: I mean, you know.

0: 10. So we got Adam Barnhart up here with me tonight as a co-host. And
1: thank you. Thank you.
0: Well, I think it's the same thing. That gives you a little bit of the feeling of how everyone here in Nashville feel about Adam Barnhart. He is one of the shepherds here at church, but ask him, I mean, he's always been helping with the jobs, but ask him about, I don't know how many months ago it was, half a year ago, whatever, just open him up. We have ministries here at the church, so because when I was reading the Bible, even as a child, I felt like what it was saying was that the church would be there as a place that was providing almost all the services and the needs. And in a history, I mean, if you'll go back and remember, it used to be the Methodist hospital, the Catholic hospital, the Baptist hospital. I mean, all these different churches were also providing, you know, the physical needs. And a lot of that did go on. That's the way Christ set it up. So when this started, you know, just piggybacking back on early Christianity, just setting up all the ministries, there's somewhere around, I don't know, 45, there's probably more. It's just that to categorize them, that's how we see it. But from any need that someone might have, we want to be there. And then God provides all the gifts for all of the different needs, and people use their gifts to serve God's people. And so that, wow, it saves a lot of money, but it also saves a lot of just stress and, you know, headache and time and effort and that type of thing to be able to talk to people that are God's people, that are experts. So what I, with Adam, asked him to help with the financial, ministry, because I knew that we were divided up in helping with financial needs, but it's a type of a need that you can't just go in there and do a one-time counsel or two-time, three-time. It's something where it's usually very integrated when it's financial, and you need to meet the entire household needs. I mean, sometimes it's even boils down to it starts causing marriage problems, or it's, you know, the children are affected, or it could affect, it affects so many different things. And could be caused by many different things. So much of it's missing information, but when you get a team, so got a team together that would be able to do household visits and really dig in and get to the bottom individually of the financial individual needs and the spiritual needs behind it. And lo and behold, it has been working famously, and they've been spending hours, he and his team, doing it. So please now give them another hand for that.
1: Praise God. Praise God. Just an amazing lead. So thank you for the lead. It has changed numerous families already. It's been beautiful. The answered prayers are flooding in just from the people that we've met with, and it's a heart change like you taught us, and it's been beautiful to watch. It's been beautiful to watch God's Spirit come in, and what he's doing is amazing, and I'm extremely excited to be here. So
0: Every week he's teaching the Greed Exposure series and taking that and breaking it down and making it applicable, and so for each person. So just overall in the world, there's a lot of statistics out there to let you know that the world could be used, the world could use this class and these teachings. But it talks about more than 2 out of every 3 U.S. adults, 68%, don't know when or if they will ever be debt-free. So debt is, even though we had the 2008 crash and everybody got, you know, kind of knocked off their feet, and it really devastated many, many people because they were caught off guard because they were so full of debt and they were, so to speak, gambling, you know, with real estate and all kinds of things, and it all crashed. Had a domino effect on all aspects.

that broke the race at one point. It's broken the record of $1 trillion set in 2008. Student loans are still up there, $1.5 trillion, 2018. Auto loans are way up there. But so it's 80%. I mean, it looks like down the line, it doesn't matter what generation you're from, whether you're old, middle age, or young, you got your, it's eight, the percent of debt, you got your baby boomers at 80%, the Gen Xers at 79%, and the millennials at 81%. They're all hovering around 70 to 80% debt. So, hey, that's kind of, you know, it looks like that here in America, it is what I graphed in the Treasure Series is how obesity and debt went hand in hand by year. It was the spookiest thing when I graphed it, and I thought, whoa. It is greed. It is greed that has to be exposed. And if it's not exposed, then we're never going to get rid of it. And what's beautiful, though, is that you can do things spiritually in your life that then reverse this to where you and your family are debt-free. So we're going to talk about that tonight, and we've got two great guests to join us tonight that have been taking the class and have felt the effects of it. There's quite a few, but we've just got two here tonight. We're going to start tonight with Greg Masterson and Gwendolyn Hurtado.

0: awesome. So thank you. Thank you for joining us. And it means a lot. So, okay, we're going to start with you, Adam. Like, give us an overview and you know, what you think's going on here.
1: Okay, so like you said, we are taking the greed exposure class right now. And we're halfway through. So we're in week 5. It's a 10-week class. And we meet here on Sunday mornings, and there's right around 50 in the class. And what you have so graciously put down in writing for us to follow is a concept that we've all used for food, and it's just now taking that and applying it to the finances. And you talk in the greed exposure class about spiritual debt and what that means and how we relate it to our finances, and it really is just like in any other way down class, that we are looking to find the Spirit of God on what we spend and what we save, and finding His boundaries for each one of us, because they're all different. The boundaries are different for Gwendolyn than they are for me, and vice versa, and so on and so on. So that's the beauty of it, is, as you mentioned in the opening, it is the spiritual aspect of it, finding that Spirit of God, and then looking at the self-control piece, and it starts to birth fruit, and it starts to allow people to say no. Just like we said no to the food, we're saying no to purchases, or we're now bringing awareness to each one of our boundaries, and everybody's done this differently. Everybody has either not budgeted at all, or they may have tracked really well, but not applied it to certain categories of their life, whether it's I need this for going out to eat, or if I need this for housewares, or if I need this for clothing. And what you've taught in the greed exposure class is to really dig into the details of your finances and bring awareness, and it leads to repentance, and it leads to conviction, and then it leads to change. And that is where we're seeing, especially this class, where we're seeing the answered prayers and the fruit. It's birthed out of conviction, and it's birthed an amazing amount of answered prayers. So it's been really, really fun to watch, because you get to listen to these testimonies every week.

0: And you never know what you're going to hear. And it could be that they're making changes, whether it's I'm not going out to eat as much or I'm taking my lunch to work. A lot of the small things, I'm not buying coffee as much, I'm making it at home. Someone even reported that they're buying 2 liters and refilling little ones, you know, little soda bottles, you know, just looking at every aspect of their life when it comes to expenses. It could be also big things too. So the little ones are kind of, I relate it how you talk in way down about mindless eating, where you're just sitting in front of the refrigerator. There's mindless swiping.
1: Oh yeah.
0: There's mindless swiping going on with credit cards. But when you actually take the time and slow down and you're praying about every purchase and you're tracking it and you're really, as a family almost, looking at every aspect that you spend money on, it leads to small wins daily, minute by minute, and then it also leads to big opportunities too. You might realize that you need to go sell your car. You might need to go refinance your house. You might need to go get a different job. It just, every person is different and every boundaries are kind of shifting. So that's what I love about it, is each person is accountable for finding the Spirit of God, because it is truly applicable to their individual finances and their families. And these two, you know, I've seen since week one, and actually with Greg, his testimony is really good and he'll share it here in a minute, but it even starts a little bit before greed exposure, and then it's even snowballed into more answered prayers, and then it's about cuts, it's about self-control, it's about finding the Spirit of God, and I'm blown away at the fruit that's come out of this class, and it's because of their heart change, and it's because of the obedience and getting under authority with their finances, and it's extremely blessed. I can't believe we are part of something that is this amazing and changes families, and we get
1: that
0: to hand
1: works.
0: It down to the next generation.
1: That
0: yeah,
1: works.
0: It's all
1: that
0: about
1: actually,
0: our children. Yeah,
1: that actually works.
0: Mm-hmm.
1: I mean, it's got to be spiritual. They say that the shopping. Now, of course, so much of it's online, but that people are like, you know, I mean, everything drops. You know, you overeat at night, you over talk at night, probably shop at night, whatever you're going to do, watch TV at night. But it's like you let your guard down, and they've got this proven, like, thing going down statistically that people are probably drinking in their shopping, and that a lot of those sales are returns. Because people are less mindlessly shop. It's so easy now to spend that money and to hit that prime, and it's there the next day. And then it's difficult to get that coordinated and get it back out of your house. So people have definitely picked up, I'm sure, that debt situation that we're talking about, is that it's so easy for people that are wanting to shop. But why are you shopping? Why are you looking at it? Why are you lusting after it? And if you get, you know, those magazines that come into your house and it has all the things that, you know, if you didn't ever look at them, you wonder if how many people would not be shopping or over, you know, you never even needed that item. If you're out in the middle of nowhere and you're not seeing all those things or staring at the Joneses or looking at what they've got or that type of thing, you wonder how little shopping would go on and how in this country. So, but okay. So, Greg, tell us your what you've learned in your story.
2: Praise God. Thank you. Adam just summed up everything so perfectly. God's timing is always perfect. And you know, there was some things going on as far as I was everything both of them just said. I was the mindless spender. I was, you know, kind of looking at stuff shopping online. But really, you know, one of my things that I caught myself doing when I got into the class was what I would do a lot of times when I'd be at work and I would be unprepared. I didn't bring my lunch that day, or all of a sudden I thought I needed a coffee. And that $3 or $4 added up, that $5 or $6 added up real quickly. And prior to taking the class, for a while, I knew our finances were just really in debt, but we were just kind of sideways. Things wasn't where they needed to be, and we had no account of our money. I was just mindlessly spending. I had no hold on what we were doing. It's like, where's our money at? And I went to the leaders and talked to them a little bit, and they had made some suggestions. So we prayed about it. We went ahead and did some things that they asked us to do. My wife got a new job. All this was happening right around the time that Great Exposure came available. My small group leader suggested I take that class. I got in the class. Let me jump back to July of last year for a second. I'm sorry. I don't want to miss anything. But when we moved here the year before that, I had taken a job that was a great job at the time, but it just wasn't hardly enough for my family of four to do everything that we needed to do to be happy and healthy. And I went to leadership, talked to them. They asked me to put in to the jobs ministry and to start looking. I had a history of being an alcohol and drug counselor and doing some type of social work for about 10 or 12 years before that. But I knew I wanted to do something different. I was willing to try anything. And I'd watched a lot of You Can Overcome shows, and the irony of sitting up here getting to share my testimony, I've watched Adam and several other men that had moved here from all over the U.S. and had actually changed careers by God's leading and by leadership. And I said, okay, if it's working for them, I lost 40 pounds of weight by doing what these people are suggesting, so I'm going to try this. So I put it into practice. I went to jobs ministry. They asked me if I'd ever thought about doing sales, and that was the last thing that I ever thought about doing. And I almost laughed when I was asked. I was like, no way. But I was like, get under authority. I was scared of it, to be honest with you. I thought, there's no way I can do this. And that's right. There's no way I can do it. And that's absolutely what God has humbled me and helped me to recognize. Anyway, fast forward, I got a job here in Nashville as an inside sales rep. And very quickly, I realized there was a lot of things God wanted to work on, a lot of refinement he wanted me to get rid of, and a lot of pride, a lot of greed, a lot of those things. And as I kept getting under my boss's authority and talked to small group leaders, I realized, fast forward now to after 6 months of being enrolled, I didn't really do very good. I did everything I was supposed to do as far as making the calls every day and doing all the so-called metrics. But as far as really just blowing it out of the water and making a lot of money, I didn't do that. And I was just praying. I said, okay, God, I know there's a lesson here, and I'm going to keep doing whatever you want me to do here. When this quarter started, I just said, you know, I know that you have a plan. I'm not giving up. I'm going to keep doing everything every day. I go in there and do exactly what my boss wants me to do and just call these strangers and try to sell them stuff. And sometimes it's good. Sometimes it's not so good. And I just, every day, it's like, this call is going to be the one God wants me to be on. At the beginning of this quarter, within the first 2 weeks, God blessed me and I made my quota. And I said, that's all God, 100%. And that was around the time that the Great Exposure class was about to start. Our leaders had said, maybe you need to look at your wife getting a job. She applied for a job that a saint suggested at the Valentine's Day dance. We happened to sit next to someone randomly, and they suggested, hey, have you thought about working here? She applied. She got the job. Just all these things started working out in God's timing. When the class started, I started listening to week one. And I'd listened to it before, but this time I realized, rewind again, a few years ago, we had gotten into really bad debt when we were working in a situation in social work where we were house parents. We didn't have any rent, we didn't have any real bills, but I gained over 40 pounds, we overindulged, got in over $12,000 worth of debt, and it was obviously sin. It wasn't God's will to bless us and then have us overindulged. As the class started, as these things started working out with my new job and my wife started working, I realized if I didn't make sure that root was gone, I was going to return back to that stuff. And that was so convicting and just overwhelming in a good way that I recognized, like, everything Gwen was saying in week one and week, all of the weeks really just really hit me right where I needed to hear it. It's like, okay, I'm not in debt right now, but there was that old lie
0: that I'm sure some of you have heard it or said it yourselves, that if I make more money, I'll spend more money. And that was a root in my heart. I was raised that way. We never had much, but everybody in my family lived by that mantra. If I make more money, I'll spend more money. And it just really convicted me. It's like, what's that even mean? Why is that the truth? If I can live on X amount today, if I make X, Y, and Z, why can't I live on X amount? It just really made sense that I was listening to lies prior to that. And then that conviction led to obedience. And then the blessings have just been overwhelming in a great way. It's just the conviction and just getting under authority, and God has just blessed over and over and over again with just so-called little things, and just putting into practice what Adam has suggested, and just noting, like, okay, be aware of what you're spending. Don't just mindlessly spend. One of my bad habits, like I said, was at work. I would want a coffee randomly, or I'd want a snack. So my wife prepared me a little bundle. I took it to work. I put it in my drawer at work. And if I'm hungry, instead of going to the vending machine and overspending for a pack of crackers, I got a pack of crackers. Or if I want a coffee, I've got a little cup of coffee I can make real quick. So it's those little things that may not sound like much, but really I overspend with $3 here, $6 here all the time. So that's made a huge difference already, just being aware of what I'm spending.
1: Oh, it's beautiful. That's beautiful. That's beautiful. I want to go back to that point, just make sure I don't forget to say it, that as I worked, obviously in the very, very beginning years, primarily with weight loss, but immediately within, I don't know, 6 months, I saw the parallels to spending and drinking and shopping and all of it, you know, all of the parallels. And, you know, so very early on started with money. And, but people know, like, hey, I need to lose weight and that type thing. But with money, people think if they've got it, I deserve it. It's a different dynamic, or I want more. And then what are you going to do with that more? Which is a very interesting thing. I've had little, like Paul said, I've had nothing, and I've had, you know, great riches, and I've had nothing. He's had, you know, a lot, I've had little, you know, and it's a very curious thing, of how you live and how differently it would be. Now, when it comes to food, then people look at me and go, well, you've never had an eating problem, or you don't, whatever. You wouldn't know what it's like. And I'd go, wait 1 minute. I have a smaller muscle mass than the average grown female. And so that's just not the case. I've had to live off less food than almost everybody growing up. And as an adult, I was not ever allowed to eat as much as my girlfriends, or especially guys. I couldn't compare myself to growing teenagers. And even to this day, if I actually, as a dietitian, I know immediately how to add up the number of calories I'm taking in. But it is not what they say that I would need at my age and activity level. It's less. And I've had to learn to actually be content and to be happy on much less than almost, I'm at the low end. I would be, if you considered me and compared it parallel to finances, I am below poverty. I'm living in poverty when it comes to food. I am.
0: So I think what's beautiful about the class is, in way down when we were working on ourselves with the food, our relationship with God, and you taught us that the growl is God's communication with us, and that that's our boundary, so to speak. Like we have our clear communication from God about our boundaries of how much we can eat and when. One of the very practical steps that you have in the greed exposure is we have to now find that boundary with God, with our finances, and you have in there a spending log, and you write down everything that you spend money on. And the beautiful part of that is, yeah, we do. Okay, over on the right, it says, did you pray? So we have to pray about everything that we spend. And what happens is that when you write everything down and you know the income that you have coming in, there's a number there at the end that you have left over that you can now apply to debt, you can reinvest, you can move savings, money around, and you've found that boundary now of what God has given you in your walk and in your lot that you have. And it's different for everybody. So it's really, that's one of the things out of the class, and maybe both of you can touch on it because I know they fill that log out. And it's one of those things that has just brought awareness to what God's boundary is.
1: Well, and that was my point on all this, is that people don't need to be feeling sorry that they have less than someone else. In everything, God allows each and every person that is seeking Him to be at the poverty level in one area of life or another. And it may be that there are people that they can't drink wine. It just really makes them sick. There's some people that have hearing problems. They have sight problems. Or some people have learning disabilities. Some people have, everybody got physical challenges. There's challenges in every walk of life. And you can feel sorry for yourself, but if you want to go and change your challenges with someone else's, you'll probably say no thank you. Thank you, God, for the challenges that I've got, and I'm not gonna trade my situation with anyone. And their challenges for those that are wealthy, great challenges. They are forced into an awful amount of time, a lot more time. So time is eaten up because they've got to choose, okay, where's God wanting that? And where's God wanting this? And where's this generous? And looking for the needy over here. Like there's a lot of challenges that come with God then making you where He's giving you the gift of generosity. So in the end, that last column is going to be the end. If it's overeating or if it's finances, each person then is going to have to pray. And because it is all so different, but how beautiful it is to see people content in whether they have much or little or whatever God's given them to eat or not eat. It's that denial of pushing away and not having. And then in the end, the whole ultimate goal of food would be that you're not missing that food. You're not depressed over how little that it is that God's given you to eat. That you're not depressed about that you can't drink as much as the next person. You can't, or if it's finances, that you know, God gives you these boundaries and you can't seem to get ahead, or you can't seem to, it's not, you keep thinking, and if I just did this, then my ship will come in. If I just did this, you know, you're not taking the class so that you're becoming rich. You're taking the class so that you become content with what God has given you. Then if He gives you more, fine. Or all of a sudden, something ridiculous happens and my metabolism starts speeding way ahead or whatever. Or I start pumping weights and I all of a sudden can eat a whole lot more. I guess I could bicycle or something like that for my body type. But, that all of a sudden God's giving you more than, I know that when I was coming down with the food, that I basically got to this point where it seemed like I was, surely I'm going to gain weight eating this. It seems like so much. And then also with the spending and with my life and then having little, having a lot, my life's not really any different. The little brought me into that delay that I brought into teaching people how to eat with the food. But the whole thing is delay. So when you're impoverished, you can't just run out and go get a roofer. I mean, and so I couldn't afford a roofer, so I prayed to God as the great roofer to fix the leak. And therefore, then the leak is fixed. And so the refrigerator would cut off, and people try all kind of things with that. You know, they may call up the electrician, or they may kick the refrigerator. I've seen that. But I didn't resort to either, but I did pray, and then I realized that God's an electrician. And all of a sudden, the refrigerator just started and never stopped again. So God can fix all these things. So if you're wanting that coffee, somebody walks in and hands you that coffee. Or you wanted that specific outfit and or sweater or whatever it may be, and then somebody comes in with an outfit that had to have been God because it was so similar to what you were wanting, or maybe it's even the exact same thing. It was what you needed, what you prayed for. And then you start realizing it's in the delay that delights God. It's in that delay that you don't go and get for yourself. Those hands are not grabbing. They're waiting. Just the whole concept is this or this, with the food, with the money, with whatever it is in life. If that's all you learned, to me, that's a salvation issue. And that's how it works. And then he stretches it out. God can make $5 into a million into five. I mean, he is the one that owns the hill with 1,000 cattle on it. He's the banker. He has it all. And then he distributes it. But we cannot compare ourselves to someone else. Because they've got their challenges. You've got your challenges. You may think you want you don't want yours and you want theirs, but you better look again at people that have and say, you know what? I don't want that. I mean, if you're wise, you would see all that comes with it. So, but anyway, so I know Miss Gwendolyn, Miss beautiful Gwendolyn Hurtado, you are so gorgeous. I just love you. I love this woman. Oh my goodness.
3: I want to say thank you for everything that you have given us, just everything.
1: Well, God's given it all.
3: I'm just so grateful. And just to be up here tonight, I am just so in awe and in honor of being here, just to share what little bit God has done for me and in me and through this class. I'm just overwhelmed. We started the Greed Exposure class maybe
0: 6 weeks
3: ago, and I'm amazed at God and everything he's done. I wanted to get out of debt 2 years ago, because you've been saying all along, get out of debt.
1: And physically and spiritually.
3: And spiritually. And so I do the bills, and so I said, oh, I want to get out of debt. And so I just prayed, and I talked to some of the leaders a couple of years ago, but it didn't go. It just didn't work out for some reason. And I said, okay, God, I'm just going to wait on you. And I began to wait on God and just kind of just did the bills and forgot about it. And then I heard about the one that was starting this time at church. And my heart just leaped. I said, okay, God, thank you for another chance to do this again. And so my husband said, honey, what class are you taking next? I was always taking classes, just want to get this right. And he was saying, what class are you taking next? And I said, I'm going to do the one on Sunday. And I didn't tell him what it was. I just said, you know, I'm going to do the one on Sunday at church. He said, okay, I'm going to go with you. I said, oh, okay. You know, just so sweet. And I thought, okay, God. I didn't know what God was up to. And then I said, so we started the class, and we got the first day that we were in the class. Adam said, this is not just a class. You're going to do the homework. Don't come to class if you're not going to do the homework. And
0: did I really? Did I put it like that?
3: It was just totally different than any other class, you know. And I thought, okay, this is good. This is exciting. And so we started doing the homework. And as we did the homework, my husband and I, as we did the homework together, you just can't do it by yourself. It takes both of you, husband and the wife. And as we did it together, we saw things we didn't see before. We did the questions, and we pondered over them, and it started opening up what we were doing and where we were going and what was happening to our finances. And we would sit there, and we would look at each other, and we said, And my husband said, this is deep. I said, it is. It's getting right to the heart of the matter. And so we go back to class, and a couple of weeks ago, I think we did the budget. And we didn't know where our budget was, really. We did the budget, and some of the teens sat down with us and went over our budget. They found $1,500 extra dollars in our budget. That
0: a month.
3: Is all God.
1: A month.
0: A month.
3: A month.
1: Woohoo!
3: A month. My husband looked at me, and I looked at him, and I said, wow, that's not going out and even working or doing anything. That's just right. It's always been there. And I said, wow. And he said, oh, my goodness. And so we did the budget, and we did everything that they said to do. We went the next week, and we did it. And when we come back to class, we were going to give an account. So we knew that we were going to sit down, and we were going to be called on to know what we did with our budget. And we would get home, and we'd have the little slip up on the refrigerator. And everything we spent that week, we were to write it down. And so my husband looked at me, and I looked at him, and I said, I'm not spending. He said, I'm not spending. I said, why? He said, you got to write it down. I said, I know. I said, but this is just like that food log. You know, when we do the food log, you know, you got to write it down. I said, so it put the fear of God in us. We really began to be concerned about where we were and how we were outside of God's boundaries. And so we began to do it. And as we did it, we took the money that we had extra and we put it on our debt. Gwen, I have paid off a $700 bill. This has only been 10 days. 10 days. I paid off a $700 bill. I have put two car notes on both of our cars paid, okay? And I have paid another bill almost down. I found more money too. I spent $2,100 I've put on debt in less than 2 weeks.
1: Wow.
3: So I know it's God. And we are sticking to what we're learning in class, and we're watching God show us how it was always there, but we weren't praying. Now my husband and I are praying about everything. And he'll say, oh, we got to stop and pray. And we had an issue yesterday that we had some money, we had a layaway, and we didn't want it anymore. We wanted to cancel the layaway. And my husband said, honey, I don't think they're going to give this back to us. I said, trust God. Remember all those testimonies that we heard just Saturday? I said, trust God. He'll work something out. I know he will. And so he went to cancel the layaway and to get the money back if he could. And the man said, sorry, you can't get your money back. You're going to have to take a voucher. And he said, okay, I'll take a voucher. So he took a voucher, and he had to spend something in the store. So he bought something with the voucher that he had and had money left over. And the man said, well, you don't have to spend any more money. I'll give you the cash.
1: Oh God.
3: And so he came home. He was so excited. He came home and he told me about it. He said, honey, look what God has done. And I said, I knew it. He said, okay, your cut, my cut. I said, no. I said, it's all God's cut. We got to take that extra money and put on a debt. He said, oh, okay. So I took that money and put on a debt. $2,100 we have paid in less than 10 days.
1: This is so fun.
3: It is.
1: I'm telling you what, losing weight and getting out of debt and finding little pockets of money here and there is so fun.
3: Yes.
1: It's just, God is so fun.
0: It is. It's been really fun to watch. And the the best part is watching the obedience piece and the self-denial of everyone in the class. And then God comes in and things they weren't expecting at all. It couldn't be from anybody else, from him. We've had people that they thought they were going to, so right around now is tax season. So it's always one of those things that everybody's working on. We've had people come in thinking they were going to owe a certain amount of money. And 2 or 3 days later, they come in and they're actually getting double back in taxes than they thought they were going to owe. It's things like that that you witness. We've had promotions at work. We've had actual jobs. People are getting jobs. So it is, you see things happen like that, and they keep coming back. So they're definitely feeling the fruit of the class, and it's been really fun and amazing to witness. It is a spiritual wealth that has come from the heavens that I know for me personally, if there was anything in my household before Waydown that caused friction between my wife and I, it was finances. Mm-hmm. And now, when everything's right-sided, it's peace. And I wouldn't, Mr. Ted has said it before, I wouldn't trade peace for all the money in the world in the home. And that's what we're getting out of this. We're getting peace. And then we can hand this down to our children, too, so they don't make the same mistakes we did. So it is. It's highly blessed from God.
1: That's amazing. That's amazing. I love it. The spiritual end of this whole thing is the key. Because there's going to be people out there that probably knew about the class, and they know that down deep they could probably, that it's financially, they already know that they're in debt or they've got things, and they just say, you know, well, I don't need the class. I know what to do. I just need to do it, and, you know, and that type thing. But what you don't realize, and it almost takes being in a class like this, that's why these classes are so powerful, mm-hmm. is because what you're really learning to do is pray about everything. Mm-hmm. Pray about this. Pray about that. Pray about the amount of food. Pray about, you know, God help me here. God help me with that. You know, help God. And it's all about going to God. And he's not going to let you lose your weight until you get it.
3: Right.
1: I mean, he's not going to let you, you know, your finances be content. And there's people that live like kings at lower levels, and then people that live a very slovenly life and everything's a mess, and they have an upper income level of living. I mean, of with their incomes up, but their level of living is just base, because they are not doing it right. They're not going to God. It's all their own decisions. They're their mm-hmm. own God and about everything. And so, bottom line, it is the love of money that is the root of all kinds of evil. It's the love of it. And those that are humble. So my suggestion to you is come. I mean, the mm-hmm. class, you don't have to, you know, if you live here locally, and we need to do one online. But bottom line, I mean, you can get it online. You can get the class online and follow along. So it doesn't matter where you are in the world. But how wonderful it is to get to the point where you're hearing all these testimonies that is getting you to go in there and literally pray about everything. Should I spend this? Should I spend that? And that type thing. God is building a community of people that are connected to him, so that then, you know, when we all go up to heaven, then it's connected. So he knows through him and through his spirit, you can see this cord connected to God, this connection, and this person is completely functioning, you know, connected to God, and this person's completely functioning, connected to God, and it's not, you know, Hades, where everyone's doing their own thing. And that's what the definition of Hades is. No one's connected to the head. They're all their own God. And then, so they're all clawing at each other, trying, to get to the top or to get what they want or to take care of themselves and that type of thing. But in when everyone's completely connected in, then you will find the answers to everything. I mean, it will, relationally, physically, spiritually, everything will be connected. And I think what we tend to do is a lot of times people will start way down and they'll think, okay, I've got it. You know, hunger and fullness, you know, I understand the principles. I'm gonna, you know, get this, you know, I'll take care of it. And then people come to class, oh, I've got the principles, and I'll go out and go do it. But what you missed is that final calling. Did you pray about it? Did you go to him? Did he help you with each and every little thing in your life? And if not, then you're missing the whole point. He's not trying to make us mindless, but he's such a genius. If we're connected into him, then we function at such a different... I know it's an invisible cord, this connection to God. It's an invisible thing, but just as there's radio waves and just as there's all kind of ways that, just like even in the ocean, the animals are able to communicate with each other and all the animals are connected to God. Because how do you know? They know. You'll see them all go in at the same time and come out at the same time. You'll see them all. The birds singing in the morning at the same time, no matter what. And they don't have a care in the world. And yet they're following God, and that's not what he's trying to make us into, a group that doesn't have a care in the world. We are not sitting there worried about our health and our finances and our money and all these different things, but we're connected. And then to watch him, this delay I'm talking about, mm-hmm. with the food, and then he gives back. Or he takes that hedonism away. He'll take away that desire to spend away if you just delay and then wait on him. How right it is to be out of debt. We don't need to be one of the... They need to interview us. We can change the statistics here in America. I know it's just right here, but our little group. But I'd like to see our group be able to make a difference. It says in Proverbs 13:11, dishonest money dwindles away, but he who gathers money little by little makes it grow. Proverbs 6:6, go to the ant, you sluggard, consider its ways and be wise. It has no commander or overseer or ruler, yet it stores its provisions in summer and gathers its food at harvest. The ants are connected to God. So they didn't tell you that in that proverb, but in Proverbs 21:20, in the house of the wise are stores of choice food and oil, but a foolish man devours all he has. Ecclesiastes 5, whoever loves money never has money enough. Whoever loves wealth is never satisfied with his income. So, bottom line, for us to be satisfied and then to realize that amount is more than enough, for us to be satisfied with the amount of food that God gives us to eat, and satisfied in a thankful way, then you will find permanent weight loss, permanently out of debt. You will find a great peace in all of it. God is amazing. Everyone, this is open to everyone. Everyone can do it, and everyone can overcome. Thank you for joining us, and we will see you next time.

0: Hey, so you want to practice? You want to practice your open?
1: Sure.
0: Okay.
1: Hi.
0: Why don't you practice one that's really like hyper? Just try like a super hyper one, like hi everybody, like kind of like that.
1: Are you sure?
2: I'll keep shining my light. Shining my light.
3: Life with God is so good.
1: So come join us on this fun life where we put God in the center of everything.
2: Keep shining my light.
1: Hey everybody, welcome to the show. It's Life with Gwen and Joe. We're honored and we're blessed and we're so thankful that you tuned into the show. I'm here with my lovely, incredible wife, Gwen, and we're going to talk to you about some really cool things today. We're going to read out of the Bible. We're going to talk about what being content means in
0: yes.
1: life.
0: Last week was about expecting nothing. And so, you know, this week we were going to like kind of carry the theme on because there's such a spirit of discontent in the world. And it literally ruins lives. And people are, you know, get very just depressed from being discontent. And so we're looking for some secrets here.
1: All right. This is out of Philippians 4, 11 and 12. It says, I am not saying this because I am in need, for I have learned to be content whatever the circumstance. I know what it is to be in need, and I know what it is to have plenty. I have learned the secret of being content in any and every situation, whether well-fed or hungry, whether living in plenty or in want.
0: And he says the word, I've learned the secret.
1: That's right.
0: So Paul is talking here, and he's saying, I've had nothing, and I've been rich. I've been poor, I've been rich, I've had nothing, I've had everything. Because there's people that are in wealth that are unhappy.
1: Oh.
0: I mean, some of the saddest people in the world.
1: I have seen that. I spent many years in the entertainment industry amongst what would seem to be the upper echelon of society, and I've seen very, very successful people who people on the outside would think, wow, they've got a lot of money, they've got a lot of things, a lot of material things that they've acquired in their lives. Their bank accounts are full. But these people, in many instances, are very empty and not altogether happy because I feel it's a spiritual deficit there.
0: We personally have both experienced, like Paul said, the poverty and you know, now God has given us more. But I don't really live a lot differently. You'd think it'd make a lot of difference. I mean, I work harder now than I did back when I was, you know, had less. And so it hasn't stopped me. But the things don't mean anything. It's just that the focus, it's a focus thing. So I think some of the secrets are going to be found in the scriptures. You've got to keep in mind that contentment is in the top 10 of the commandments. Believe it or not, to be content and not to want more is in the top 10.
1: You shall not covet your neighbor's house. You shall not covet your neighbor's wife or his men servants or maid servants, his ox or donkey or anything that belongs to your neighbor. And so you're not supposed to envy or go wanting of what other people have.
0: That's right.
1: And
0: so do you think one of the secrets then would be not looking? People that are always looking like the grass is greener on the other side. This woman's looking at what that woman has, or that man's looking at what that man has, and then you try to keep up with the Joneses. And the problem with looking horizontally instead of up, you're looking at what someone else just purchased or whatever, and you just cannot get locked into that. You've got to take your eyes off of you know, it's talked about the neighbor's wife, the neighbor's donkey, which is the neighbor's car, you know, or whatever, the servants. You know, you can't look at all that. And at their house and their size house, it ruins the world. It is the trick of Satan. There are people out there that have nothing, and then they are content with what they have. And the big secrets, they're not looking. And maybe they don't even have access to internet or TV. And some of these people are so impoverished, but they're so happy. You know, you've been around the world, and
1: it's an interesting contrast when you brought that up. I've seen some very, very poor places in the world. I've traveled extensively in Russia and in different places in Eastern Bloc countries, I've been to the Philippines, which is a very poor country. But the Filipino people have an incredible joy. They wake up just happy to be alive. And it kind of compares to when we were down in the Bahamas. Mm-hmm. It's very much the same thing.
0: That's right. I mean, oh my goodness. I mean, just that we are breathing is huge. So you've got a body. My eyes are still here. My ears are still here. You know, my heart's still beating. And I'm able to see and look and absorb and love. And that is it. It's like, thank you, God, for what you gave me. There's no way we're going to live forever and not learn one of the top 10 commandments, and that is do not covet. Do not covet. And I know that that's the way God wrote it, and I know that that's the way Moses read it when he brought those 10 commandments down the mountain and gave it to the people. I have no doubt that Moses was out there telling them, do not covet something else. Just stop it. Don't do that. And then you find that secret of being happy every day. And
1: I have to personally in my life, because I love to do so many things. One of them is aviation. I love cool airplanes. And I actually have to tell myself all the time, hey, but that's something that could, if it draws too much of your attention, it's not healthy. I have to even put all those passions of mine away, and I have to make those second to honoring God in my life, or else He could very easily take those things away from me. The fear of the Lord leads to life. Then one rests content, untouched by trouble.
0: So you think one of the secrets is fear of the Lord?
1: Absolutely.
0: Okay, so let's just imagine this. You're wanting something like somebody just dying to get that new car. They just can't wait till they get that new car or whatever it is. And then the next thing you hear is Jesus is coming back, you know, this afternoon. Do you think that you're going to even care about that car? No. So one of the things that has helped me in life, if there's some kind of spirit of discontentment, I'm not happy about my situation. I'm not happy about you know, how something's going. But then I start thinking about, oh my goodness, I've got to get ready for God. I've got to get ready to meet Christ. I've got to have my heart right at all times. I mean, Christ could come back at any moment. And then at that point, you're not even thinking about the next thing. You're thinking about doing right. So it's a good trick, no?
1: You're thinking about your salvation.
0: Yes.
1: All of a sudden. And all these things in life become very, very unimportant.
0: To know that we can, just with our mind, get our heart content. Just like that. That's so cool.
1: Don't extort money and don't accuse people falsely. Be content with your pay.
0: Be content with your pay. Because there's some people that just never can be content at their job. They're always looking for that next job, or they're always looking for the next thing or the next accolades in a job, right?
1: Right.
0: I mean, if our children were taught at a very young age, and so they get that toy, oh, I want the next toy. I want the next toy. You know, I mean, you know, if we can teach them to look backwards instead of forwards to something, the only way to get your children to do that is going to be for them to learn to be in the moment. In the moment, happy with what they're doing. And so I'm happy with what I'm doing right this minute.
1: I'm happy with what we're doing right this minute, too. Imagine that.
0: Two content people right here.
1: Wow.
0: Two content people.
1: See that? Godliness with contentment is great gain. For we brought nothing into the world, and we can take nothing out of it. But if we had food and clothing, we would be content with that.
0: Godliness with contentment is great gain. There's the gain you're looking for, because everybody's looking to gain something. Money cannot buy that. And then you're happy, because what is the use of having it all but being unhappy? The only way to do it is to start over and stop coveting, looking sideways, and then be content with what, I mean, really content with what you have.
1: And the beautiful irony is that being content with God and being happy just to be alive, that's free.
0: Yeah.
1: I always have been amazed by that, that the things that we truly want, that are truly going to feed us and are of value in our lives, are essentially free from God.
0: Yeah.
3: That's so cool. So, that is so cool.
0: Honestly, the whole thing boils down to greed. That discontent spirit is greed in the heart. And so, and the focus is the key to get rid of the greed. So if you will focus, it gets rid of the greed, and then that spirit goes away, and then you become content again, which is what God wants.
1: I want to mention out of the Greed Exposure series that Gwen authored, it speaks about getting greed out of your heart and using prayer and a relationship with God to remove those things and replacing them or flipping that with things to make yourself more content. And I think that's a wonderful tool to use to help you with those things.
0: It'll help you get it up and get it out, and then the next thing you know, you're a happier person. Thank you for joining us.
1: Thank you, everyone.
0: This lesson of contentment, and we're just going to go out from this and go practice that, aren't we?
1: Amen. Amen. We're honored to have you here, and we'll look forward to seeing you next time.
0: Thanks for joining us. Bye.
1: Love y'all.
2: Trees go straight. Can you live a
0: we're kind of rusty on saying goodbye to people too, I feel like. So you want to try like a high pitch, like goodbye?
4: Ready?
0: Here. 1, 2, 3. Go, Joe.
4: Goodbye, everybody. Woo! We're so happy that you're with us. Thank you.
0: Good job. Bye, everybody. See ya.
4: Love y'all.
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0: Hey everybody, it's Life with Gwen and Joe. This is my beautiful wife, Gwen. I'm Joe. It's another beautiful day again in Tennessee. Today we're going to talk about going for it. Last week, Gwen gave a 20-day challenge for everybody to deny their worldly personal passions and to get into the spirit deeper and deeper and to exercise God's will. So we're going to talk more about that today.
1: Yes, we're going to go for it.
2: Life with God is so good.
0: So come join us on this fun life where we put God in the center of everything.
1: You need to start?
0: I want you to start.
1: Okay, so this week we are going to be trying to do everything we can to encourage you to stay on this one focus and off yourself. I mean, you know, it's one thing to say focus on this, but it's the getting off of yourself. And so we want to do everything we can to psych each other up and encourage one another. It says in the Bible to do that, to encourage one another. So, hey, what you used to play football, so what did y'all do to,
0: oh my
1: to
0: goodness.
1: Get each other psyched up?
0: That's kind of funny. Okay, so before the games, the guys, the team would get out there on the field and we'd kind of stand in this grid pattern, one next to each other and rows back. And the coach would get up in front of us and we kind of get on the balls of our feet and squat down a little bit. And he'd go, huh, like that. And everybody go, huh. And then he'd go, huh, like that. And so everybody go, huh, like that. And kind of really get charged up to go out there.
1: I just got psyched up listening to that.
0: We're going to go play football after this.
1: Yeah, well, we're going to, like, spirit football. We are definitely going to throw some touchdowns on that. And so,
0: that's right.
1: You played what position were you?
0: I played cornerback on defense, and I played wide receiver.
1: Definitely a great athlete. So, praise God for that. I know you praise God for that. So,
0: yeah.
1: Well, so we're going to really put on our athletic gear for God. Because in the end, don't you know that that's all that matters? It's really worth it. When you put everything into finding the Spirit, it produces a harvest of right living, righteousness, which is your salvation. And so, you know, we were made for good works, it says in Ephesians, made for it. And that's what we want to do. So,
0: right. And 2 Timothy talks about what you just said. 2 Timothy 1:7 says, "For God did not give us a spirit of timidity, but a spirit of power, of love, and of self-discipline." And I agree with that. The human spirit there's nothing more powerful than a person who has really made up their mind to do something.
1: Yes, there are scriptures that will really, really help you to get in that mindset that you've got to do this. And here's one out of 1 Corinthians.
0: 1 Corinthians 3:16-17. "Don't you know that you yourselves are God's temple and that God's spirit lives in you? If anyone destroys God's temple, God will destroy him, for God's temple is sacred, and you are that temple."
1: It's incredible.
0: We are God's temple.
1: We're God's temple, and it's sacred. And if we destroy it, then he's going to destroy us. That is what I call psyching each other up, because I don't want that. I want to be found on that last day to be a faithful servant and taking care of this temple. He's created these beings not for us to go and indulge ourselves and to go destroy ourselves with drugs, alcohol, with, you know, lust, all kind of lust that talks about sexual lust that destroys the body. We all know that. I mean, talk about people have worried about coronavirus. There's a lot more people dying for all these sexual diseases than anything like this. These are things that we want to avoid that destruction. We want to live an upright life. And so that's one of those. You got another one?
0: Sure. It says, "Therefore, my dear brothers, stand firm. Let nothing move you. Always give yourselves fully to the work of the Lord, because you know that your labor in the Lord is not in vain."
1: Absolutely. That is a great one. So why don't we talk about walking in the Spirit again? Because if you lose sight of what you're doing, then, you know, you've messed everything up. And that's why it takes all of your mind, because a lot of people, they'll do good in the day, mm-hmm. and then they do bad at night. But what they're doing is they're only giving it this lip service in the daytime, and then when it comes to night, they're not doing what the Bible calls for, and that is you give all of your mind, all of your soul, and your whole passion, your whole heart, and then you give all of your strength. And that is the scripture that said that sums up the entire Old and New Testament. This one scripture that sums everything up that God's asking is to love Him with all your heart and soul and mind and strength. And if you love Him with all of it instead of loving yourself, and people love themselves. They love themselves with all of their heart and all their soul and all their mind and all their strength. And so, like we talked about last week, they're at odds. And if you love yourself more than you love God, then you can't walk in the Spirit. You can't do what He wants.
0: Right. I got to just take a moment to acknowledge the fact that I've never seen a person love God and devote themselves to God's work more than you, darling. You really are an amazing lady. Each and every day that Gwen lives, she devotes her time, her heart, her soul, her energy to serving God, serving other people in God. And it's really an amazing thing to watch. I have to tell you that because I've never seen anything like it. So,
1: well, I thank you. All I know is, I don't know how it all compares. All I know is that we're all trying to walk in those footsteps of Christ, to pick up that cross and deny ourselves. And I can testify that when I go that direction of self-denial, then it's the day is amazing. And you wake up the next day very happy. And instead of gratifying myself at night, you know, and waking up the next day sad, you know, so there's something to it. And God's going to humble us all till we finally walk in the Spirit. Because what are we going to do when we get to heaven? We're going to be those that are under authority and walking in that Spirit. And so He gives us this chance to practice not only with finding that growl every day and denying yourself. If you don't feel that growl, you can't make a decision to gratify yourself. But even getting in under a husband, that opportunity to get under authority, your church leaders under authority and upholding. If you learn to uphold that authority, you're doing exactly what is salvation, because that's what you're going to be doing in heaven. How do you do that? Learning to uphold that husband, children upholding your parents, church members upholding godly leaders. And when you tear them down, that's what you would do in heaven. You'd never make it to heaven if you're tearing down those above you and making excuses. And somehow, if you're struggling with your weight, then you are tearing down that authority above you and you are gratifying yourselves. And so flip it. I love doing that. If there's like, he's wanting to go one way, I'm thinking another, I just stay quiet and I let him lead. I let that Spirit lead. What am I doing that? Some people say, well, why do the men get to do that? Hey, we're lucky. Women are lucky because we're getting to practice it here, and it's what we're going to be in heaven. And the men are practicing it with their bosses and with God.
0: And conversely, when I see her doing those things and kind of dying to her will, I feel the essence of that. And in turn, God designed my heart, I think, to want to then die to my will and say, wow, she's really, really letting me take the lead here, but I don't want to see her go without. And so it kind of works in
1: it's reciprocal.
0: Yeah, it's reciprocal. And I think God was very ingenious in designing our hearts to work that way. So it's a beautiful thing. It really is.
1: It's a beautiful thing, and that means it's a piece of heaven. And so I can tell you, these days that we've got left in this 20-day going for it, I want to thank everybody for, you know, going for it. And then I want to also encourage, you know, for you to adopt this as a lifestyle for the rest of your life, to embrace the self-denial and then wait for that jewel, that blessing on the end of it. Because when it comes, that happy on the end of it, just that we get closer because I deny myself and let Him lead, I don't want to not be closer. I want to be, and whatever I'm doing with Him, I would do with the Heavenly Father. And whatever you do with your leaders, you know, it's the same thing. It's the same thing. And so, wow, what an opportunity that we have to deny ourselves. God gives us something every day for us to get in line. I want to go for it, and boy, it helps with taking care of the temple, and we don't not overdoing it with anything. Taking care of the temple, taking care of God's house, and we are that house.
0: We're praying for you guys. We know that you can have that discipline and to achieve all the things, whether it's weight gain or getting closer to God or getting rid of whatever vices that are haunting you in your life. Stay strong. Pray about it. Listen to what Gwen says, and the outcome will be fantastical. So,
1: beautiful way to end this show.
0: Yes.
1: Just thank you, everybody, for joining us.
0: We love y'all.
1: And we are praying for you. Get psyched up. Deny yourself. It'll be fun. Praise God.
0: Praise God. Love y'all.
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1: We can be victorious.
3: 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Kick it into higher gear. Kick it into a higher gear. You can do this.
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1: Came from a long way off geographically, but we share definitely one amongst many things in common, and that is,
2: stay up.
1: And that is, no matter where you were in this life before you heard this message, now that we've tasted this, we are never going back again. One, two,

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0: Hey everybody, it's Live with Gwen and Joe.
2: How's everybody doing? Nice to see you.
0: I'm telling you that I don't know why, but God's put a spirit on us to always just enjoy getting together with you guys.
2: Absolutely.
0: And so bring your questions in and please grab a friend and join in with us. And we were talking about what God may bring on our heart today. But one thing that I'm experiencing is that denial is a muscle. It's like, you know, just working up your muscle a little bit at a time. And then when you let it go, like I was in really good shape there about like a year ago. I was doing exercises that were like, you know, pretty like more like ballet type stuff, but it was building my muscles up. And then I quit, and like to get back into it is very hard. And I got to start all the way back over a little bit at a time, you know, building those muscles. And this muscle of denial, I mean, I love this concept of fasting to help you get where you get to the point where, hey, like if you had to go without a couple meals or a whole day, it would not be a big deal to you anymore. Whereas when you've gotten out of denying yourself, it's a huge deal. It's a huge deal to cut back.
2: And I also feel that denial issue kind of starts to parallel into the issue of personal accountability. Because if you're not personally accountable and you can fall into that mindset, then it kind of crosses over into being able to go into denial about things. So they kind of work hand in hand, or, you know, they kind of parallel each other. And I'm big on personal accountability. It's important to be honest with yourself and not make too many excuses that this wonderful life that we live oftentimes affords us the ability to do.
0: Mm. You can get spoiled so quickly. And what's crazy to me is that you will think that you're eating that right amount and that, hey, that should have been good. And ultimately, you're blocking out that you nibbled over here and you nibbled over there and you nibbled over there. And so that accountability, I mean, writing it down, but you have to stop to remember, literally, oh man. Like, I know sometimes, like, I'll get back up the next morning and go, I forgot I, you know, grabbed that, you know, turtle, that chocolate turtle with caramel, you know, and ate that. And then I'll see the wrapper. And I realize, oh man, you know, and I should have just gone to bed without it. But anyway, just...
2: We have to learn to throw the wrappers away and like dispense of the evidence as quick as possible. That way you don't find any telltale evidence the fact that you just had a whole Snickers bar. So,
0: yeah. Oh, yeah. That's one thing to hide it from people. It's worse when you're hiding from yourself. I mean, like you're trying to make yourself think that you're doing good. And of course, that's ridiculous anyway. I mean, it's the honesty. But then, okay, so pushing away, denying, and then eventually you will look up, and it may take a little more time, but you'll look up and you will have developed that muscle of denial. And it will be easier, just like my exercise is easier to do when I keep it up. It's getting back out of it. It's like letting yourself go.
2: And with the denial and those things that you talk about, what works for me is when I get really hungry, I just cut down. Sometimes I'll just have a cup, just get past the hunger, have a couple of bites, satisfy that hunger. If you can just get past those moments and move on with your day.

0: I just want to give it up. There's so much stuff coming at me, and I'm just going to give in, and I'm eating. I'm drinking, and I'm eating, and, you know, but that's not the thing to do. I mean, it's like we've got to go in there and say, every day is important. Every day is important. Where's God in this? You know, crying out to God and then delaying for another 30 minutes or an hour, and all that stuff that was coming at you can go away. And then you have a great evening. A great evening. And there's a lot of people that stay up late and nibble. They deny themselves in the day, and then they're nibbling all night. And I tell you what, that's hard accountability. You got so much going on.
1: Those are some dangerous hours. Mm-hmm. Those are some dangerous hours because you're settled down for the night. You're either sitting on the couch or laying down. The TV goes on, and it's so easy to pull out that bag of whatever it is that you're used to nibbling on.
0: I have one suggestion. I mean, Joe, you probably have something. I mean, like, if you make yourself, if you're going to eat, you go to, like this one spot when you're trying to get done with the nibbles. I mean, just discipline yourself. Go to one spot. You have to sit down and concentrate and put it before you. Like, get it out of the bag, pull it out, put it on the plate. Don't try to just reach into a bag. And you don't know what you've eaten or how much you've eaten unless you're really paying attention to that stomach. So, you know, that's the ultimate goal, is that stomach. You know, children are not able to do this, and they have the perfect control. But children are made overweight by parents encouraging them to eat when they're not hungry and praising them for it. Oh, you cleaned your plate. You know, yeah, you cleaned your plate, or you ate that food, or you get them too, like, focused on the food, then you'll be sorry because then they start having a problem. But, you know, when you're trying to lose the weight and following these children with what they do, you know, how they normally eat, they can eat out of a bag, or they can not see because their whole attention's on the stomach. Whereas your attention's on the food and not the stomach, you've got to go back and sit down and concentrate, and you're concentrating on how the stomach feels.
1: And I like to keep going back to, you know, for me, and I use my personal experience a lot because I had to learn to enjoy being empty. Mm-hmm. I had to learn to feel good about not eating too much, or even to actually get myself hungry and be comfortable with that feeling in my life, to know that I'm you know, I feel good about being hungry. I don't need to eat right now, and I can get through this moment without satisfying myself and satisfying the hunger, knowing that that's what I need to do to achieve my goal. So it's kind of almost like a mind over matter thing. Learn to somehow get to the point where you feel you want to eat, but you're not starving. You know that you're not going to be malnourished or anything. You have the food accessible, but learn to enjoy being a little bit empty and let your body get used to that. And I go back to nature. The animals kind of eat like that. They eat, and then some animals in the wild don't eat for days at a time, and then they compelled to eat again, but they get empty, and then they eat. They get empty, and then they eat. But they're not constantly eating.
0: Nibbling.
1: Right. So maybe that's something that might be able to help some of you quit the in-between eating that goes on, especially at night.
0: Do you agree that stress, I will find that it'll be when I'm concentrating, I've got enough ability to concentrate on what I'm doing, I do great. Okay, then if you start getting into stress, and this is coming at you and that's coming at you, but you are hungry, but you wind up just nibbling over here, nibbling over there. I mean, like, you don't have time to sit down and enjoy that one meal, but it's like that food's going to make me feel better, or, you know, something going into your mouth. You know, smokers, I mean, people that smoke, I'm just like, this is going to make me feel better. People that get off on drugs, you know, that's going to make me feel better. People that drink, that's going to make me feel better. Whatever it is, gossiping or whatever your thing is, I mean, it's going to make me feel better. It's going to make me feel better. I mean, we're all into this feeling better physically and mentally and spiritually, and you're putting food down something.

0: It's not going to help the stress at all. In fact, it's going to increase your angst. You know, so just closing the bags up, making yourself say, okay, I can go nibble, but I have to sit down. I have to pull it out, put it on a saucer, and I have to sit between bites. Okay, you want to nibble? Well, then here's your boundaries. We're going to nibble in control with a prayer going on first. So.
1: One thing I can share with you is that Joe and I pray together, and, you know, that is so important to us, to pray. And often we'll just stop where we are and pray. Joe has the most endearing prayers. His heart for God is just, his tenderness for God is evident and beautiful. And he's, you know, really wanting to please God. And that's what this is all about.
2: We talk about, you know, portion size and discipline and being accountable and all that, but it really is backed up and reinforced by giving it to God and going before the Lord with these things. And that kind of really sets the stage for success.
1: Yeah, it is. And that is what it's about. And we are both praying for you.
2: Absolutely.
1: Joe and I, always.
2: We love you guys, and
1: yes,
2: we are praying for you. Stay in the Word, and pray with your families. It's kind of sounds like a cliche, but a family that prays together does stay together, right?
1: It does. It works.
2: Yeah, fathers, mothers, get your kids together, sit them down, and pray with them, read the Bible with them, and miraculous things will be in your household.
1: Love it. Love it.
2: We love
1: you guys. Love you.

0: goodness, I am so happy. I can't even explain why, but every day I get happier and happier and happier. And our God is so with us. It's so beautiful. It is so beautiful. It is so beautiful to be with all of this lovely audience and all those people around the world that are tuned in. We love everyone out of town, all Facebook, all of it. We know that everyone's seeking our God with all their heart, and it is nothing but fabulous, and it works. So praise God. Praise God for everything going on. We definitely have, well, I mean, Feast of Harvest was rock and roll, amazing. Wasn't it?
1: Nothing.
0: Wasn't that fun?
1: Nothing but joy.
0: I mean, I could rewatch that video over and over, but we have more. So yes, we have some announcements.
1: When you said nothing, that joy was a choice when we went into Feast of Harvest,
0: yeah.
1: It was like, it changed the whole Feast of Harvest. I was like, I get to choose today if I am happy today or not. Like,
0: choice makes me happy about everything.
1: Yeah.
0: Choice makes me happy about everything. Joy is a choice. Marriage is a choice. The percentage of married households in the United States has fallen. It's a historic low. I mean, where it used to be about 72% in 1960, it's down to 50% of the households in the U.S. are married like that, okay? So a lot of people living together, but it's not the same as it used to be. About 1 in 5 adults in the United States have never been married. And so, in addition, marriages are being dissolved at an alarming rate. Even though there's some new stats saying that the millennials are, like, if they do get married, are, like, sticking it out, that is good news. But there's still a lot of all kind of separation and things going on in all of these households. Now, this decline is not just in the United States. It's also in the United Kingdom. You've got a lot of women that have never been married. And I know I saw a whole lot of statistics in China and in some of these other countries where they are not going for it. They're not getting married at all. So, but tonight we have a wonderful story mm-hmm. of a couple that was having trouble and now have one of the best marriages ever. And so let's introduce tonight. We have Ashley and Tony Ellis.

0: Wow. Okay. So, who? I forgot to ask who would like to talk first. I mean, who wants to tell this awesome story that you guys got?
1: Well, I could definitely start. Basically, we could chalk this up to our life before and what it is now. I just look back and I just remember how self-focused I was as a person. And anything that was happening in our relationship was constantly it's her fault. If she would just do this, if we could, you know, separate our finances, if I could be the one to buy a car, you know, there was always a struggle. There was always something inside my heart, you know, something that I wanted, something that I wasn't getting, something that it was me. And, just fast forward and put today, what we look like today is we praise God for Way Down Ministries and Remnant Fellowship. It's just, we wouldn't be here and we wouldn't be together if it wasn't for this.
0: And you said earlier there'd be some children not born out of your five gorgeous
2: three
0: kids.
2: Of them?
1: Yeah.
2: Three.
0: So three of them wouldn't be here. So, okay, so let's go back in time. How did you find, tell the story of how this came about that you were having trouble. Y'all had gone all the way to divorce, right? Mm-hmm. But then, so to give us a little history here and tell us how you found your way.
2: Okay, so we got married right out of high school. And right after we got married, we had our first child. And the week before his first birthday, we were going through a divorce before his first birthday. Everything that was going on, I was like, I didn't know the word projection or what that was, but everything was his fault. And like you said, he thought everything was my fault. And I just wanted him, I wanted him to grow up. Stop partying with your friends, be a husband and stay home and, you know, let's have that life that you see in movies. And so we separated and we got divorced and we were actually kind of, we were talking. It wasn't like we'd only been married, less than 2 years. And so we didn't have anything at all to fight over. And he was like, are you sure you want to go through with this? And I was like, yeah, because I don't know. I don't know if you're going to change. And because there was nothing wrong with me. I was perfect.
0: You were perfect.
2: I was perfect.
0: Like all women,
2: yes.
0: You were perfect.
2: I was. There was nothing wrong with me. It was all him. And so we went through with the divorce, and we were, he would kind of go do his own thing, and I was doing my own. His sister had come home and found Way Down Materials in his parents' basement and had taken those home. She was actually living here, started...
0: You're talking about Cindy?
2: Cindy Barker. And she started taking a class and lost her weight. She came home for Christmas, and I didn't quite understand what she was doing, and so I actually mocked the message a little bit. You know, I called it the God diet. Well, her dad ended up doing the God diet also while I was, we were trying to work things out, because in my heart, I never like hated him. I just didn't like the choices that he was making. And so... So I ended up getting pregnant with our second child, and during that time period, his dad had lost 100 pounds. And so...
0: I don't think anybody heard that.
2: In 6 months.
0: Okay, so Cindy had lost how much already?
2: I think Cindy lost 35 or 40 pounds.
0: Okay, and then so in the meantime, your father lost
1: 95 pounds in 6 months.
0: 95 pounds in 6 months. Jim Ellis.
2: So, and then his mom started losing weight, and my mom will kill me for saying this. Sorry, Mom. I remember my mom saying, can you, like, find out, like, look what they're doing? Are they taking pills? What are they doing to lose this weight? And I was like, Mom, it's just the God diet. They're doing that God diet that Cindy was doing. And so I had Hallie, and when she was 6 weeks old, Jim had come down here for a festival, and he came back to court, and he had a class material to coordinate a class. So he had two orientations, and he came back to the house at night after the second orientation, and I said, Mom, where you been? He said, at orientation for that weight down God diet thing. And he's like, yeah. I said, is it too late to join? And he had to pick his chin up off the floor, and he's like, no, it's not. And I said, okay, I think I've got a few pounds to lose. And so I took the class, and I lost, and it started, actually, November will be 12 years since I started, since I took my first, and it was Exodus. That picture right there is the first night of my class.
0: Wow.
2: I'd already lost my baby weight. Those were the jeans I was in before.
0: And so before, how much weight did you lose total?
2: 45.
0: 45. Wow, it looks like, it actually yeah. looks like more, but yeah. that is amazing.
2: I lost 25 of that over November and December, over the holidays.
0: Wow. It can be done.
2: Yes.
0: And you concentrate, it can be done.
2: Yeah.
0: So, oh my goodness.
2: So to fast forward, I started, so we were back living together. And, you know, things started, everything that we talked about that we were going to change started going backwards. You know, he'll tell you.
1: It was very incredibly selfish still at that time. It was more of a, I would disappear and not see Ashley or my son Marcus at, you know, for weeks at a time. And it was just, it was everything. Getting back together was something that I wanted to do for a worldly view at that time. I wanted everybody to not think of me as, you know, a deadbeat dad or anything like that. And I just, like, I had to stick it out. I had to make it look like I was trying at least. And selfishly, I was making it look like I was trying. I was afraid to get back in the relationship. I was afraid of losing the ability to go out and party, the ability to hang out with my friends or do what I wanted or spend my money the way I wanted to spend it. And, you know, I ended up joining in the same class after, you know, Ashley goes through it, and I was working with my dad at the where he was coordinating this class in the back. And I just remember me and my father's relationship was very a good employee and the worst, or sorry, a good boss and the worst employee you could ask for. I was his employee, and I knew more than he did about every step of everything that he did, and it was just a constant battle of, this is how I want to run the business, but this. And so we were at each other's throats all the time. And so the one Sunday I came in, and I was late, and he was working, and he was smiling, and there was something different. And I couldn't put my finger on it. I just remember that at the end of the day, the dishes were done, everything was put away, we were closed up, and we were leaving, and there was no conversation about anything. Can I make you something? Can you have a seat? And we'll, you know. And it was so much different, just such a drastic change that I had to find out what was going on. I didn't realize that he could be that happy. And because it was always different. You could find something that would make you happy for a moment, but that was a whole day, and there was everything went wrong that day, everything, as far as you know, burning the chicken or whatever it was. We're working at a restaurant, and you know, there's things not going right. What could have went wrong did, and it was amazing to see how well he walked through that in the one day. And so I ended up getting in the same class, and I actually got called out by one of the participants that I don't remember who this was, but she stood up and she goes, "Okay, so I know why I'm here, and I know why she's here and he's here, but why are you here?" And I've been a thin eater most of my life, and I just, it's because I saw a change. It had nothing to do with the weight loss. I wasn't there for that. I had so much weight in other things on my shoulders that I could lose. And praise God for this message and that class. I've lost it.
0: Oh my goodness. Thanks. Okay, so you changed first, or you changed first, or
2: I was thinking,
0: same time, or
1: she definitely changed first. There okay. was still, before I got into the class, I remember one night specifically Ashley calling my dad because I was over at her cousin's house and just hanging out doing what I wanted to do because I deserved to do what I wanted to do. And I had just stopped answering my phone. I knew that the call was not going to go good. We would fight about it later. And that night I came home and there was no fight. And I didn't know until weeks later. But she had contacted my dad that night. And I believe his instructions were basically, you know, we can spend our entire life trying to get Tony to do it right and miss the mark ourselves. Mm-hmm. And so Ashley took that to heart. And when I came home and the next morning, it was all, "Hi, honey, can I make you breakfast?" And it was just another amazing, drastic change that I couldn't believe that I knew as far as the night before being out there thinking I deserve to go out and do this. And that next morning I was thinking, I definitely don't deserve this. And it was just those changes were what brought me in.
2: It's the exodus out of Egypt and all of your words. When I went, when I signed up for that class, I saw three family members lose weight. And so I knew that if I just did whatever those videos said, which were the words that God gave you, that I could do it. Like, all I had to do was what you said. So I went in there and I think weigh down is probably the only thing I ever followed through with. And I just said, I'm going to do whatever she says because I know it will work if I just do it. So I feel like that class was Exodus out of Egypt, the change there, it changed me. Every word, the workbook, the class, and every time I would take it, God would show me something new.
0: Because there's a lot about relationships. The whole thing's on relationships. Mm-hmm. Weigh Down is not about weight loss. Weigh Down is about a relationship, first and foremost, with the Lord God Almighty, the Most High God, and His Son Jesus Christ, and then others. So the whole thing's about relationships. So it cannot help but change your marriage. Right. It can't help but, because it all of a sudden, I mean, y'all are saying it. It's not projection. It's looking inward.
2: Inward. That's it.
0: Looking inward.
2: Not projecting and looking inward.
0: And you just keep changing yourself and changing yourself and changing yourself. And then you're not there to fix the other person. You're there to maybe sometimes offer suggestions or whatever if you feel like it's the right time. But for the most part, there's something about a gentle and a quiet spirit that is going to be absolutely. But the biggest move is when you yourself act it out and live it, then people know. They notice. You noticed your father. You noticed Cindy. You know, you noticed her. And look, I can, you know, even though evil is contagious, you know, good is also contagious, very contagious. I would like to think that the world is far more looking for good than anything else, even though I know bad news or gossips, they say, sells newspapers and movies and TV shows and the news at night. But I know that the world is really, they're looking for good. They're going to the movies, they're wanting good to win. And I was thinking today about cancer and trying to explain it. You know, one of the children were asking about what is cancer, and so I just said, you know, that it's like Satan. I mean, there's evil out there, and evil it's weak. It's very weak, and that's like the weak cancer cells. And your cells, good cells, are a lot stronger. But the way that the difference would be that these weak cells they multiply a lot faster. So evil's out there, and it can grow very, very fast. And that's how it takes over good, because the good cells are a lot stronger. It's just that they overwhelm it with multiplying. And so chemotherapy would be going in with chemicals that would eventually kill all your cells, your bad cells and your good cells. They may try to experiment around and have it target just the cancerous cells. But for the most part, you know, what's going on is you're killing all of them. But the weak cells are so weak, they die off quicker. And right before you've gotten rid of all your good cells, you know, you've killed off the bad ones, and the good ones then can rest and recuperate, and the good ones grow back and everything comes back and you're stronger and you're cancer free. But evil is it grows rapidly. But when you're talking about these examples of people that are good and they're light, and you are the light of the world. You know, God, you know, gives you these scriptures. He talks about you're a light set on a hill there in Matthew 5. It's beautiful. It's a beautiful scripture where he's talking about you're the salt of the earth and you're a light that's to be not to be buried, but it's to be out there. And this light is what was going on. And when you put it into practice, it's a generator. It's like solar energy. You can't help but be a battery and a effervescent light to the world when you are like turning to God and living it right, living right. And it's, silence is golden. It's an unbelievably powerful tool, and it allows for the Holy Spirit to work in those around you, because you're not the Holy Spirit. And that's where marriages really mess up, is when you have either the husband or the wife trying to be the Holy Spirit. They're playing God, and you're not a God. You're just simply not a God. I mean, you've got some skills, all right, mm-hmm. but you're not a God. Mm-hmm. And so I think that when you come into a marriage and the woman is again swimming in that stream, she's finding that husband and learning where he's wanting to go, instead of making it like, I'm going to get a husband and then he's going to totally be there to entertain and do whatever I want. And so then the wife starts nagging because she is, wait, you know, you're not doing that, you're not doing that, this is about me. And so they get weirded out and scared, so they leave. They want to leave because the whole world is now centered around, like, this woman who's talking too much, and it's all about her, and it's all about her family or her things and her, you know, opinions and the children and all that. They're, you know, it's upside down. So in every one of these situations, Tony's situation was upside down as an employee and the employer, the wife, the husband, and, you know, so the husband wants to leave because no amount of arguing is going to get you anywhere. And so you want to go escape through a party or through drinking or through, I mean, you want out of that situation because it's impossible. There's no, you can't lead, you can't fulfill your purpose, you can't, as a man, you can't do what you need to do. And so, you know, that's why you're talking about a marriage, you're talking about this is symbolic from you to God. Well, I mean, there is, people can say, oh, God, and I'm in love with God, but they're, you know, they're the once saved, always saved, where God is there to, no matter what you do, catering to you and what you do. And God is more of a robot, a super source that's coming in to cater to everything you got. Same type of people. I mean, and these people that they can't lose weight because it's all about taking care of them and worried about them and focused on them. And, you know, this focus is so, it's so strategic, and there's no way to have joy at all without changing that focus. But it can't be for a second. It can't be, oh, I got a new car, I'm happy for a minute. I mean, it's a different kind of a joy where you are constantly focused on the will of the Father, and the pat on your back is that you're getting answered prayers and that you're with Him and that you're doing something that's eternal and that's for Him, that you're just making Him happy. And then that brings in this inner joy that then becomes contagious, and then everybody's going, well, how do you do this God diet? You know, what are they doing? Can you go spy it out and find out why the remnant is happy and why they're losing weight and why their marriages are coming back together and why are their children doing great? And, you know, come, it's, and the secret is there. It's in finding what the will of the Father is, and then your food becomes to do the will of the Father. And then it works in then with marriages. You come in, you know, you got quieter, and then you were still seeing that you were out, but hey, all of a sudden it was a little more interesting to come home because all of a sudden you were able to be who you were supposed to be. And then she was all of a sudden treating you with the respect and admiration that, you know, you needed. And all, so it the whole thing worked. Praise God, you found this through it. And then, so you were divorced for 4 years, and then what happened? Y'all got back together?
2: Well,
0: y'all were married, right?
2: Yes.
0: So, but anyway, so that's a fun story. Y'all got back together?
2: Yes, we did.
1: Yeah, absolutely. Even more so than just how I was treated that next morning, the next time I had an opportunity to go out with my friends, it had just all but lost its fun, and it just wasn't what I wanted to do.
0: That was God's timing.
1: That feeling was instant the very next time.
0: God gave, that's a gift. When God makes the food not interesting, the alcohol makes you sick, you know, or whatever you're into that you're trying to quit, you know, and all of a sudden it just doesn't have the thrill that it did. It's a law of diminishing returns, and it just, it's not there anymore. God is the one doing that. Only God can make it where it's, you can feel it where it's not a thrill. So He did that at the same time this was coming back together.
1: Exactly.
2: I feel like we obviously, after I took that class and I learned, I feel like I started webcasting too. I walked in on my father-in-law webcasting, and I was like, oh, is that another class? And he said, no. I said, oh, what is that? He goes, oh, it's church service. And I said, oh, okay. can I watch it with you? And he had to pick his doll up off the ground again and put it back on. And he's like, sure, here, come sit down. And so I just started webcasting with him. And I think that all he talked about was projection. I'm pretty sure that was the topic of the year, was projection.
0: That was another God incidence. I mean, not a coincidence, yeah. But it's a God incidence.
2: It's what I needed.
0: It made it happen.
2: It's what I needed. And mm-hmm. So I just kept taking all that in and changing, and just kept going forward. And we both just kept changing, you know, not going backwards. And any time, you know, we have any struggles at all, we have all access to go to the many faces of anti-authority, the royal wife,
0: God-fearing
2: how
0: families,
2: to be
0: that's
2: God.
0: Where peace
2: that
0: comes
2: book.
0: In.
3: Yeah. Well, we also...
2: That book's amazing.
3: Mm-hmm. And on All Access, there's, if you type in projection, All Access is the monthly subscriber program where you get everything just for one, on one shot on an app or on the computer. And you can type in marriage, or you can type, there's a whole category for marriage. There's a whole category for men. There's a whole, all the weight loss class. There's, you can type in projection, and it's all in there. And it's beautiful. Listen to one talk.
0: You know,
3: I think
0: people are projecting. They don't know they're projecting. I mean, literally, I think it's such second nature in this country. It is all over TV. It is all over the news. It is literally, you sit down to the youngest children that, no, I didn't do that. I mean, it's like, I didn't do that. I mean, that's the lion's share of projection is I didn't do it.
3: Mm-hmm.
0: But you know, I'm amazed at the number of marriage. I mean, it's gone down from 72 households in the United States were married. Now it's down to 50. I'm surprised it's even at 50 with the amount of people. But I think a lot of people are coexisting. They've just decided to coexist or whatever. And they, you know, that type of thing. But projection, it squelches all romance. It squelches all life. It is, you want to stop the earth from turning, is continue flaming the fire of projection. And how do you stop? I mean, how do you stop? Because we've just been so dependent on shaking that other person, and you're the cause. If you would be this way, then I would be happy. If you know, this, and this. And, it's one thing working together with someone, like letting you know needs and that type of thing, but it should be, hey, is this my problem? You know, can you help me? But there's a huge difference between that and then you are the source of the problem. You are the problem. I'm not the problem. If you don't, you can't make it into the Golden Gates if you don't see you're the man. You're the problem. You're the one. You're the one. And you could point that finger, you could point, you know, like you say, point one finger out, there's four pointed back at you. But, I mean, you could point the finger at yourself all day long, every day, every hour, for the rest of your life, and still not probably cover it all. It just is healthy to go back in there. What could I do better? How could I serve more? How could I have said that better? How could I, you know, reach out more? All of it. It's an enormous amount of things that we can do, because the whole thing is about creating character of Christ. And you think that's an ancient character, you're talking about God and his son, and that's been here forever and ever from the beginning of time, and the type of character that God's got, the all-suffering, compassionate, merciful, just slow to speak, slow to get angry, everything about God, his beautiful, beautiful being, you know, to be even anywhere near. And we're commanded in Ephesians 4 to be God-like. Be God. We're commanded to be that. And we're not told that we can't be. We're commanded to be Christ-like and to have the spirit, the attitude, the beatitudes, to have all those spirits of Jesus Christ. And look what it does. Look what it does. And then, so from there, marriage, and then three more children. Can we see this happy family up here on the screen? I mean, they're beautiful. The eldest, there's Marcus, and the eldest is 15, all the way down to the youngest. You got some twins in there. What a beautiful, beautiful. Isn't that a beautiful family?
2: Mm-hmm.
0: Beautiful.
2: Mm-hmm.
0: by the way, for those that are watching, and you're always going to have naysayers with whatever you're doing, when you're doing good for the Lord. But there'll be a few out there saying that this splits families apart. Are you kidding me? There are 24 people at just this location that are all members of this group. And it drew good and changed lives. It draws, look at that clan. I mean, it continues to grow. It's going to be 25 here very soon. So they are blessed, highly blessed, and getting stronger, every year. And it's beautiful. So as far as marriages goes, you all found it, and not everybody does, and I'm so thankful. And tell me more. I mean, anything else y'all want to add to this?
2: Well, I can tell you that we never argue, ever.
0: Sure.
2: We don't have, and I'm not going to say there's not times where maybe we disagree on something, but I go to God and I pray, and I get out. A lot of times, if something comes up in my heart, and I'm getting frustrated, or I feel anger towards, like, maybe, well, you know, what's, why, you know, like, that's me. And I'll go straight to All Access, and I'll search. There was one time that something happened, and I was, oh, that's got to be anti-authority. So I typed in anti-authority, thinking there's going to be, like, 25 titles, and there was one. The Many Faces of the Anti-Authority. So I listened to that, and it convicted me, and I changed, and that was never a problem anymore for me.
0: That's beautiful. That is beautiful.
2: Just keep...
0: And then the onus of the husband to come back in and, like, being gentle and kind and leading. Tony, I know you're doing that.
1: It's very easy to be gentle and kind of leading. She makes it that way, and I can't tell you how many times she'll be listening to something on Truth Stream, and there's the old feeling that she comes up and apologizes because she thinks that, oh, he might think that I put that on so that he would hear it.
2: I get that lie all the time.
1: And she'll apologize, and I'm like, this is great. I'm sorry. Am I doing something in there that I need? I mean, is it something that should be more obvious to me? Even though she's apologizing, saying that she's not meaning to do that, but I'm thinking, there's got to be something that I should be getting here. And so I know if I were to pick out one thing and charge any of the men with, I love the Vision series, the second CD I've got in a vehicle, and it just plays, and it's definitely my favorite to listen to. Every time I listen to it, I hear something new and different. And we were talking earlier about how Ashley joined in. She got in with the one time Dad was watching service. And so she stopped and watched it with him, and it seemed like for the first 4 years till now, still, every time you hear something, it just feels like, and I know there's a lot of people that would agree with me, has Gwen been following me around? I mean, does she know?
2: Yeah.
1: That I'm doing this, and that's just God being personal, and he'll have you notice those things. If there's something that you need to change, you just continue to pray about that, and God will show you.
0: Ah, beautiful, beautiful. So, I mean, really, I mean, resources were given tonight, mm-hmm. Inspiration given tonight. I mean, isn't this a beautiful couple? And they do so much for you. I want everyone watching to know that you two can overcome. your marriage, these things, the joy, the marriages, these were all choices. These were all choices. Difficult circumstances, and they turned out to be choices with the help of God Almighty. I mean, you can't do it without God and Jesus Christ. But when you put God's house first, when you keep taking care of Him and His children, then God comes back in and takes care of you as you're obeying. But getting rid of projection, oh my goodness, you want your whole world to change? Well, start tonight and don't ever stop. Look inward for the rest of your days until Jesus Christ comes back. Thank you for joining us. We'll see you next week.

0: Listening to week 3 of the Exodus Change series, you've just watched video 3 entitled Hunger in the Desert.
1: This song is for all those who feel alone in this world. I want you to know that there is hope, there is life, and there is rest for the weary. So listen to these words.

Welcome, everybody. I do pray that angels are flying around you and attending you. And I just praise God for this opportunity to share with you some more about your heart, because all that matters is the heart. And I am grateful to the Father to be even allowed to be a servant to speak His word. And I pray in the name of Jesus Christ that it is His words and only His words, and that His Spirit moves your heart today. Now, let us explore the desert of testing. This desert is an opportunity, not a curse, to learn much about the Father and yourself. Let's begin with the scripture that has been entitled The Greatest Commandment, which is in Mark chapter 12. One of the teachers of the law came and heard them debating. Noticing that Jesus had given them a good answer, he asked him, "Of all the commandments, which is the most important?" "The most important one," answered Jesus, "is this: Hear, O Israel, the Lord our God, the Lord is one. Love the Lord your God with all your heart and with all your soul and with all your mind and with all your strength. The second is this: Love your neighbor as yourself. There is no commandment greater than these." "Well said, teacher," the man replied. "You are right in saying that God is one and there is no other but Him. To love Him with all your heart, with all your understanding, and with all your strength, and to love your neighbor as yourself is more important than all burnt offerings and sacrifices." Now, when Jesus saw that he had answered wisely, he said to him, "You are not far from the kingdom of God." And from then on, no one dared ask him any more questions. End of quote. Why did Jesus say, "You are not far from the kingdom of heaven"? Why could he not just have said, "You hit the nail on the head, you understand it, and you've got it," to the man who answered wisely? Because just having the knowledge of what God is looking for is not enough. The journey has to start in the mind, as we discussed in last week's audio, but you could have the knowledge of God and not have a heart for Him at all. Love God with all of your heart, the scripture says. Your first question might be, what is your heart? The best way to describe loving with your heart is to liken it to the love we have for another person. If you have ever had a crush on someone, then you know how this feels. You feel your emotions rise and your pulse rate go up. You would know if your lover entered the room, even if you did not see him or her, for your senses are alert to the voice and the presence of the one you love. Your mind thinks about your lover every spare moment, including times that it should be concentrating on the job at hand. You clean up and dress for your lover. You look for opportunities to be in his or her presence. You look forward to your time alone. You would do anything for this person and find it no problem. Providing aid would be a pleasure. Being separated brings sadness. That is your heart. It is an emotional entity. It is a passion and feeling. Let me give you one of my sample days, strictly for reasons of comparison, to show you how it looks to have a heart for God. It has not always been this way, but let me start with the beginning of the day. I have not set an alarm clock in many years. God wakes me up. Do you believe that? Even if I need a special out of the routine time early in the morning, I just make my special request to my Heavenly Father. Sure enough, God wakes me up at just the right time. Yes, He accomplishes this without using an obnoxious alarm clock buzzer that would send painful adrenaline out of my stomach. With gentle creativity, He chooses a variety of waking methods. 15 years ago, I gave my eating signal over to God. Now I have given my wake-up signal over to Him as well. If I awaken in the night, I talk to God. And as He wakes me in the morning, I look out the window for Him and sometimes wink at Him. I always look to see what kind of day He has made. I love them all, rainy, cold, hot. They are all awesome. Here recently, I have noticed over the last few years that even with the time change, that He gets me up just to see that red ball, the sun, coming up over the horizon.
And how could it not be God? Because every day the sun rises at a different time, but it's the same spot that the sun's there, that orange ball. And he knows it delights me, and I praise him every day for it. The rest of the day follows suit. The Bible says to pray without ceasing. Therefore, every hour is spent talking to him, looking for his opinion, asking him to rule my day, asking him to find my keys, thanking him for something that just happened, coming to him for comfort from pain in the heart, and looking to him for his attention or approval and his leading any way I can get it.

all his own idea. I praise him for his great ideas. For example, what great ideas are 24-hour days, and then you get to sleep with the pillow over your head while I get to talk to him. And after all, he is the one who made the covers and the pillows and the snuggly feeling. I praise him for humor, for incredibly moving music that he inspires, for happy-go-lucky children and puppy dogs, for smiling faces, and for the genius of different types of food. I praise him for making weather different every single day so that the land and the clouds and the sky change colors. I praise him for putting love and peace in our hearts so there are not only smiles on our faces, but also empathy for others in our hearts. The great idea list is endless. I praise him for breath. I praise him for health. I praise him for all of his laws. I praise him for especially the peace that comes for just focusing on him all day long. Do I sound childlike? Well, good. What a genius and yet a powerful king. We have an opportunity to serve. We get to serve him. He opens my eyes daily to new information from his word or from life that confirms he is the source of everything. So I love him as a teacher, a comforter, a constant companion, a trustworthy leader, a husband defender, when I am slandered or falsely accused, an hour-by-hour boss, the source of life and the love of my life, to whom I can confidently give my love and my passion, knowing that he will give it all back to me. It means everything to have his love return to me. I long to see his face. I have no doubt that I will know him when I see him, and my heart will pound like that of a schoolgirl with a crush, for it does so even now. It is easy to love others with all this love that I have in my heart. I can return love even to others who hurt me because I know he loves me. Others might hurt me, but God's opinion is so much higher on my list that it does not matter so much anymore what others may do. 1 Peter 1, verse 8 describes my feelings. It says, though you have not seen him, you love him. And even though you do not see him now, you believe in him and are filled with an inexpressible and glorious joy. When I think about how involved he is in my life, I sometimes want to cry. Obviously, there are hurting and sad times too. But even in the low points, my heart always runs to the Father and finds peace only in him and in his presence, in his word, under his law, and in obedience to him. This is my sample day. And as you can see, it is not a good idea to get me started because I can't quit. I really cannot be silent about God versus loving the world. I am moved just thinking about him. Now, God made our hearts, and you do have one. In fact, we all have the same size heart. We all have 100% of a heart. But some people have given pieces of their heart to other things. These pieces of their heart are so scattered about that they do not have the energy to be passionate about any single thing. Many people have idols in their lives and are not even aware of what they're giving their devotion and energy to. There's only one way to find out if something is an idol in your life. Let it be taken away. Then, if you really mourn for it, cry over it, you know that your heart has been given over to an idol, and you hurt more for it than losing God. For example, God has taken your food away for the past 2 weeks. How have you reacted? It could be that you have the same diagnosis as this people that Paul wrote about in Philippians, the 3rd chapter, verse 18. And it says, for as I have often told you before, and now say again, even with tears, many live as enemies of the cross of Christ. Their destiny is destruction. Their God is their stomach. And their glory is their shame. Their mind is on earthly things. What a passage. Did you even know it was there? Talking about your

stomach being your God? It's in the Bible. It's in Philippians chapter 3, verse 18. Look it up for yourselves. Now, each of us chooses where and how to invest 100% of our heart, passion, and devotion. Unless we give them all to God, we tend to divide them among many activities and causes, dissipating ourselves to the point that we have no great passion for any particular one of them. Passion given to the world drains you. But passion given to God is given back to you by God. You are energized. You have even more of a heart. If you worship something else, you will feel drained, lethargic, worn out, emotionless, empty, worthless, and you're on a path to death. You will not have energy to love your spouse, your children, or your friends. You will feel empty because you never get what you're after. God will not let your false God give you what you're looking for. None of them will fill you up. However, if you throw yourself into worshiping God and looking for His Spirit, then He will guide you into the things that you do that day. This will not be draining, but rewarding. The externals may look the same, but the product and the fruit produced by your activities will be very different. One you directed and planned, one He directed. Your energy level will rise if you do it His way. Your joy will be great, and you will be at peace. Now, people have put their hearts into football and basketball, computers and cars, clothes and social climbing, chocolate, cake and desserts, children and careers, name it, it can be an idol. You may still argue that you do not feel all that emotional toward anything, but think with me again. If I were to lock you up in a room that had no refrigerator or pantry in it, would you start off by wanting out or asking for some food to be passed through the door? Would you start asking more forcefully in a little time? Would you resort to begging and bribing after several hours? I mean, what would you be thinking about if you couldn't get to food? Don't tell me you haven't broken in a buffet line or jumped out of a car to get ahead of the next group of people going into the same restaurant. So you tell me, is that kind of a person emotional about their food? Is that passion or what? I have known of grown men who stole money from their children's piggy banks in order to sneak away and feed their own obsessive greed for food. We have chosen to devote our heart to food. Put it another way, we have a crush on food. Food is our stronghold. We have given our heart to food. I have sat in church on a Sunday evening and watched people listlessly drag themselves through the motions of their worship. These are the same people who will put on one blue shoe and one white one, wave a blue and white pom-pom, apply blue and white paint on their faces, and root for their favorite college teams. They jump up after the worship service, which is a sad name for what took place, and rush to basketball games. They may know the name of every player and every statistic, and once at that game, they scream, yell, and jump up and down for the players. But can these same people tell you much about the heavenly team or any of its star players? Jesus, Abraham, David, all the prophets? Do we have a heart and do we know how to worship something? Yes, we do. What I'm trying to say is that it may be misplaced. If you have a crush on God and think it may go away and be replaced by a more mature, emotionless love, think again. Your love for food grows more and more. Statistics show us that people in developed countries are getting larger and larger and more passionate for their food. Likewise, my love for God has grown more and more. I can't get Him out of my heart and mind. It is passion, and that is how God wants it. It is either growing for one and departing from the other, or vice versa. But it is growing. Your love will always grow, and if it's for the food, you're going to get larger and larger.
The Bible says no one can serve two masters. Why? Because you only have one heart, and it's made to be devoted. And it will not be devoted to two things. It cannot be. It's not possible. So how do you transfer your passion? There are two things you need to know to help with this realignment. Number one is to open your eyes to what a life-sucking leech the God of food is, and what a life-replenisher the one true God is. Number two, practically speaking, is a crash course on how to fall in love with God. Now, first of all, let's expose the false God. Let's start by exposing this master, this friend called food. Just how good of a friend has excessive food been to us? Note, our daily allotted food is not a false god. I'm referring to excessive food, overeating. Now, does overeating help our finances? No, it robs us. It's expensive to keep eating extra calories every day. Diet programs have emptied our saving accounts as well. Does it help with our clothing? Of course not. We tend to find less and less to wear as we find ourselves obeying the food and loving the food more and more. So we don't have anything in our closets. Does it help us with our self-esteem? No. The more the excessive food is a friend to us, the more it gathers on our hips and in other locations of our body, and the more our self-esteem drops. Does it help us with our relationships with others? No. It seems to put a wedge between us and our families or our spouses. Extra food turns out to be a false friend and a parasitic leech that robs us of our time, our passion, our money, our devotion, our peace, and self-esteem. It's a false master, a false friend, a false God that leaves us with increasing troubles, guilt, emotional deprivation, and physical ailments. All of this shows the irony of what we've been doing. We've been running to the refrigerator for comfort. Now, make this mental picture. Think about a statue of a false god, and then think about a statue or something that represents our true God. We need to evaluate ourselves this week and every week from here on. What percentage of time have we been running to God, the true God, and what percentage have we been running to the refrigerator or any false god? Time is a great indicator of what we're giving our heart to. As has already been pointed out, God is everything and is very generous to hearts that love Him. You may not really believe He is there and that He is that personal, but what if I'm right? What if He is and you've just missed it? It is time to give Him a try. If you have not already, if you run to Him for everything, you will be rewarded with great dividends or jewels. This way you can prove that He exists and rewards those who diligently seek Him. And without faith, it is impossible to please God, because anyone who comes to Him must believe that He exists and that He rewards those who earnestly seek Him, it says in Hebrews 11, verse 6. Running to God for comfort and solutions makes sense. Do you need a counselor? He knows all truth, and His word is a light unto your path. Do you need a friend? He is the God of all comfort. Are you low in money? Do you need your roof fixed or your car repaired? I have seen some pretty incredible things happen through prayer. Are you looking for excitement? His kingdom is dynamic. There is nothing that He cannot do. He sometimes uses people to solve the problem, and sometimes He does it Himself. He is creative, and you will know that it is from Him. So in summary here, I can tell you that food will leave you empty, but if you will obey God and do what He wants you to do, He will leave you with a full heart, a happy heart, and a peace with Him
because it's all that matters is that he's happy. Now, for a crash course on how to fall in love with God, well, how did you fall in love with food? What happened was that our hearts became enslaved to food by obeying the food. When the potato chips called our name from the pantry and said, "Hey, come eat me," we found ourselves listening and obeying. When we drove down the street and the number 3 combo from the fast food restaurant called our name, we found ourselves obeying by pulling into the drive-thru. When we thought about a great steak dinner, we felt our emotions rise. Our pulse rate went up. Our senses were alert to the voice in the presence of food, popcorn popping, steak sizzling, or corn boiling. Our mind thought about recipes and dinners every spare moment, including times when it should have been concentrating on the job at hand. We found ourselves dressing for eating occasions, preferring elastic outfits with no belts. We looked for opportunities to be in the food's presence. We looked forward to times alone for a binge. We found ourselves showing outwardly recognizable emotions when we thought about dessert or chips and dip. We would do anything to get to food and find it no problem. Cooking something was always a pleasure. Being separated from food brought sadness. Well, slowly but surely, this describes the state of your heart. Your heart is an emotional, feeling entity. Does all this sound parallel to the crush I described earlier? Yes, it does. We love the master that we obey, and we obey the master that we love. We cannot love both God and food. Either we will hate the one and love the other, or we will love the one and hate the other. Do not kid yourselves. You cannot be in love with God if you are in love with food. And do not expect God to believe that you are in love with Him at the same time you are in love with food. He knows better. So even though it used to be that my heart was given to food, and that's what I did. I dressed for the food, and I lived for the food. At a certain point in time, I changed. I chose by a simple decision to give my heart to God, and now all my senses are alive for God. Notice that there is nothing inherently wrong with alcohol, tobacco, food, credit cards, tranquilizers, sexual desires. What's wrong is with our heart's choice. Tearing up the credit card is not going to keep our heart from loving the material things if you've given your heart to it. Making the food have less fat or going on a diet is not going to make our heart less greedy for food if you've chosen to love the food. Locking someone up in a detox center to bring them down off alcohol or substance abuse is not going to fix your heart if your heart doesn't want to be fixed. Now, we fell in love with the food by giving it our heart and then our soul and then our mind and our strength. Once you give your heart to it, your soul and mind will follow. And then what happens automatically is that you then obey the food. You obeyed it. The more you obeyed it, the more you'd fall in love with it. When it called us from the bedroom in the morning, we would give it our strength to prepare it. We'd use our strength to force more down into the body than the body called for. We gave it our mind all day long by looking through recipe books and discussing the latest diets, but that was easy to do because you'd given your heart there. It was a joy to look through the recipe books and to talk about a diet and talk about what you're going to eat and what you're not going to eat. It was simply an offshoot of the choice that we would lust after the foods. And that is why you cannot stop binging at 10 o'clock at night when no one else is looking. You can't stop binging sometimes now at 10 o'clock at night when there's a crowd. You don't care anymore. And so to convert this love, you need to give this passion, this heart, over to God. And you must turn away from food at the same time. That's a sign that you've given it. Every time we obey God,
with regard to the food or anything else He is putting on our heart to work on, you will fall even more in love with Him, and you will seal this choice through obedience. You will purify your heart through obedience. It's what it says in 1 Peter. Purify yourselves by obeying the truth, says in 1 Peter chapter 1, verse 22. So again, you make the choice to love God through looking at the facts. Food is not a good choice. It's ruined your life. God is an excellent choice. You also look at the facts. If you don't obey Him, you don't have a relationship with Him, and you don't have salvation. You can't have two masters. Either you'll love the one and hate the other, or be devoted one, despise the other. So you can't have it both ways. And that's where many people are right now. They want it both ways. But you can't have it both ways. So you make the choice. Say, I am going to love God. If that's my problem, I've been worshiping this food, then now I'm going to love God over this food. And then you go in there and start obeying God to prove to Him that you're now under His voice and under His lead. And you likewise turn away from the food. You say no. Every time the food calls your name, you say no to it. Well, what happens is that you get rewards, jewels, but you get your prayers answered. And the Bible will reinforce this fact in many, many places. For example, John chapter 15, verse 7 says, if you remain in me and my words remain in you, ask whatever you wish and it will be given you. Now, you may wonder at times, you know, is my heart in love with food or is my heart in love with God? Let's look at this passage in Deuteronomy chapter 8, verse 2. It says, remember how the Lord your God led you all the way in the desert these 40 years to humble you and to test you in order to know what was in your heart, whether or not you would keep His commands. From the context of this passage, it looks like obedience is a big factor in knowing what is truly in our hearts, or knowing what choice that you have made. This assumption is backed up by the words spoken by Jesus. He said it first one way, and then He would turn it around and say it another. He was making sure that we got this fundamental message. Look at John chapter 14, verse 15. It says, if you love me, you will obey what I command. John chapter 14, verse 21. Whoever has my commands and obeys them, he is the one who loves me. He who loves me will be loved by my Father, and I too will love him and show myself to him. John chapter 14, verse 23. If anyone loves me, he will obey my teaching. My Father will love him, and we will come to him and make our home with him. He who does not love me will not obey my teaching. See how clear this is? If you've made the choice to love God, just made the choice, and that's something you can choose to do right this minute. Say, I'm going to love you, God, over this food. I know that I want you and your approval. Then you will automatically stop overeating the food today. Let's look at some more passages. John chapter 15, verse 9. As the Father has loved me, so have I loved you. Now, remain in my love. If you obey my commands, you will remain in my love, just as I have obeyed my Father's commands and remain in His love. I have told you this so that my joy may be in you and that your joy may be complete. Isn't that a beautiful passage? Now, look at another beautiful passage. 1 John chapter 2, verse 3. These passages are all over the Bible once you open up your heart to this truth. It says, we know that we have come to know Him if we obey His commands. So there it is again. We know that we know Him, or we know that we love Him if we obey His commands. The man who says, I know Him, but does not do what He commands, is a liar, and the truth is not in him. But if someone obeys His word, God's love is truly made complete in him. This is how we know we are in Him. Whoever claims to live in Him must walk as Jesus did. So, obedience and our attitude
toward obeying God is the way to measure if you have made the right choice with your heart. After all, it is what we use for knowing if our children love us, trust us, and respect us. Obedience is also the acid test for employers to know the hearts of employees. Patronizing obedience and false love will eventually be routed out and shown for what it is. Once I made the choice to love God and go to this desert of testing, it was tough. It was hard. I'm embarrassed now to admit that I had tears sometimes about letting go of my idols. And I am very ashamed of that now, knowing what I know. But once I followed Him and made this choice and obeyed Him, it got easier and easier and easier. With each bite of food that I pushed away, the more I loved God and the more I hated the food and overeating. This made it easier the next time. And so it will be with you. With each sacrifice, it will get easier. You will see more rewards. More love is inevitable as you continue to obey Him. Once you make the choice to love God over the food, the thought of food and the desire for food will completely disappear. So you will be saved from your old master food that was making you bow down to Him and making you eat Him and calling your name and taking up all your mind and your time and your strength and your energy and your health and robbing you of your clothes and robbing you of everything. All of that will go away. So you'll be even happier. Not only is the joy of leaving that food and the rewards of leaving that food great, and then you have on top of that, like the icing on a cake, running to God and then all your prayers being answered, this is an amazing transformation. This will be the type of transformation, the born-again process that you were called, and you will know it unmistakably. It will not be the type of thing that religion has espoused, that you just get up in the church one day, say a believer's prayer, and then you're saved. This will be true salvation. You will be saved from the food. You will be saved from yourself. You will be saved from loving anything but loving God. And this is true salvation. From reading the Old Testament, you notice that the Israelites went in and out of worship to idols. As a result, God would enslave them to the wicked surrounding countries. After a burdensome and painful enslavement, they would repent and turn their hearts back to the Father, and He would free them up. So obedience and freedom go together, as do disobedience and slavery and misery. That is true with you and food. Disobedience and miserable dieting go hand in hand. Obedience to God, using hunger and fullness, or a lack of greed for food, as well as freedom to eat what you want, also go hand in hand. Obedience is the automatic response to anything you love. So choose God and watch it become easy to obey with this hunger and fullness. Now, as you go through the journey in the desert, you may see several things about your heart that had not occurred to you before. This hot desert acts as an X-ray machine, revealing the inner workings of the heart. So we find we've been bowing down to the refrigerator. Well, the New Testament talks about greed as idolatry. And it says in Colossians 3, "Put to death, therefore, whatever belongs to your earthly nature, sexual immorality, impurity, lust, evil desires, and greed, which is idolatry." Why is greed idolatry? It's idolatry in that we're trying to get things for ourselves. We do not believe in our hearts that there is a loving God who will meet all of our needs. And we certainly do not believe that He satisfies our wants. What if God does not have good taste in foods or material possessions? Who would want to include God on a shopping spree? He may not let us have upscale brand name shoes. So this reveals that it is all about us. We love ourselves more than God. The world centers around us.
Yet the world and your life should center around God, Jesus, and God's kingdom. And what do we know of God's timing? Perhaps His watch is broken, or He is helping people on the other side of the world. We do not want to bother Him with details. We may think, to get in good with God, it will be best not to bother Him until we need the big stuff, right? Wrong. That thinking led the Israelites to create their own false god. Remember the story we told earlier about the golden calf? The Israelites wanted to get out of the desert fast. Moses had ascended a mountain to receive God's laws on stone tablets. When the people saw that Moses was so long in coming down from the mountain, they gathered around Aaron and said, "Come, make us gods who will go before us." So all the people took off their earrings and brought them to Aaron. He took what they handed him and made it into an idol cast in the shape of a calf. When considerable time had passed and the Israelites did not see Moses coming back, so as not to bother God and in case His watch was broken, they made a golden calf to help speed things up. Of course, Israel's worship of the golden calf made God angry. Indeed, the first of the Ten Commandments reads, "I am the Lord your God who brought you out of Egypt and out of the land of slavery. You shall have no other gods before me. You shall not make for yourselves an idol in the form of anything in heaven above or on the earth beneath or in the waters below. You shall not bow down to them or worship them. For I, the Lord your God, am a jealous God, punishing the children for the sin of their fathers to the third and fourth generation of those who hate me, but showing love to 1,000 generations of those who love me and keep my commandments." Now Moses himself was angry, so he threw down the tablets that God had made, breaking them. The Israelites had to wait another 40 days for Moses as God replaced them. We're no different from the Israelites. We too are willing to give up our jewelry to keep paying for our false gods, our false helpers. We carve out an exercise diet pill regimen to speed up our journey because we do not want to eat less food. We say, "Don't tell Gwen, but let's mix way down with diet pills to get us out of this desert faster." You will only die in the desert because your heart does not want to eat less food. It will not get you out of the desert. Do you hear me? Your heart has not made a choice to love God, so you're still back in Egypt. Many will attempt mixing diuretics with Way Down Workshop. This may give them a false sense of security, but they should realize that diuretics could damage their kidneys. We hope false gods will save us, but they will get us nowhere. Can false gods take away our desire to overeat? They cannot. Truth bears out that our false gods sabotage us rather than save us. Trying to worship God and food at the same time will not work. Now, here's what I call the Matthew 19:29 principle. We cannot run to false gods to get us out of pain, and we cannot save ourselves by building golden calves in the form of diet pills, suction-assisted surgery, diet programs, hospital liquid diets, and fat farms. We need to give our heart, our soul, and our mind and our strength to obeying God rather than food. We need to develop this relationship with God, the Father, through Jesus Christ. That is the only way we can come to trust that He truly is the one who can rescue us from our troubles. Then the next thing we know, we're more in love with Him. We can forget our old love called food. When we give our heart to Him, the true God, He does not rob us of anything. In fact, He takes our heart, our soul, our mind, and our strength and multiplies them 100 times and gives them back to us. In fact, in Matthew 19, verse 29, it says, "I tell you the truth, at the renewal of all things, when the Son of Man sits on His glorious throne, you who have followed Me will also sit on 12 thrones, judging the 12 tribes of Israel. And everyone who has left houses
or brothers or sisters or father or mother or children or fields for my sake will receive 100 times as much and will inherit eternal life. Just as the false god robs you, the true God gives back great dividends. You give him the rest of your sandwich, he gives you back the next smaller dress or pant size, along with many other jewels or blessings or rewards. He is a multi-billionaire. You cannot outgive the one true God. Let me offer you just a few personal examples. As I learned to be directed by him in little ways, I eventually decided that it was God who was waking me in the night. It took a long time before I made the connection. Then, to be sure, I asked God to make it clear to me. At the time, getting out of bed in the middle of the night was painful to me. So just as you want to be sure that he really wants you to give the second half of your lunch, I wanted to be sure that he wanted my middle-of-the-night sleep. Believe me, I would only get up in the middle of the night for the one true God. So God would send two things to wake me. For example, one night I got really cold, and at the same time, a portable phone low-battery indicator started beeping. I remember the night that God awakened me, and I reasoned with him to let me sleep, saying that the sleep would help me with the studio recording. 5 minutes later, the entire Christmas tree with all its decorations, fell over. I just laughed and sighed about how funny God is. That night, I rewrote the entire speech for the recording, and it turned out that God had many things to add to this sermon. Most nights, he would take me to some thrilling new scripture in the Bible or get me up to see the full moon that he made. Oh, the fun I have with the Father at unknown hours in the morning or during the day. I always did and still do keep my heating pad and Bible in the spot that I always use for my wintry night rendezvous with God. But since I began to give him some of my precious sleep time, he has always put me back into a deep sleep and awakened me just in time the next morning. I'm never tired the next morning because the God of sleep gives it back in concentrated form. That's what I'm talking about. You give, he gives back more. Other examples that I have tried is giving him my money, and he's given me back more. Now I see both getting up in the night as the greatest honor, for I get to choose him over myself. My focus is on his request over my own, and I see it as the greatest honor in giving him my money. I can also remember back in history the first time that God asked us to sell our house to help with our finances, and then he gave me back a larger one. He is the God of endless resources. He can give or do anything he pleases. You cannot outgive the Father. Now, you have to trust because you don't know that he is going to give you back a bigger house, and sometimes he may not. You don't know if he's going to give you back money. You don't know all that, but it's learning to trust that he is a good God and that he wants to give to his children. Now, after years of doing this, I am honored to give him the first fruits and to give him the food. They are no longer considered sacrifices, but I am simply honored to be in his most holy presence for any reasons. I made the choice back so many years ago, and I transferred from the love of food to the love of God by a simple decision, a simple choice, and it has made all the difference. It pleases him to give to those who have a heart for him, and I am eternally, gratefully in love with Jesus for making the path to the Father clear and available. I could have never made it without Jesus Christ showing me how to do this. He guides me and counsels me. He leads me away from trouble and into pleasant situations. Yes, greed is idolatry. We feel that we need to satisfy our needs ourselves, so we make ourselves the God. How exhausting. We need to believe in God. Those who believe in God will be saved. We need to taste and see that he is good.
Test me in this, says the Lord Almighty, and see if I will not throw open the floodgates of heaven and pour out so much blessing that you will not have room enough for it. So finally, and in conclusion, it is time that we wake up and see that being our own God has gotten us nowhere, and that bowing down to the world has robbed us blind. Second-rate gods are worthless. We ought to be thankful that God is crazy about us and willing to have us. It's called grace. Exodus 20, God talking about having no other gods, is a cry from God's heart. That he's saying, I have made you, and I have taken care of you, and I have delivered you. Be in love and devoted to me only. It is better to be emptied out in the desert and be with our great God than to be indulged in the world without God. Plus, those who hang in there through the desert will get to the promised land. I cannot wait to tell you more about that. The heart is a tricky thing. You cannot look at the outside of people to see what is in their hearts. You could have two people eating rich chocolate cake, and one could be sinning and the other not. How is that? One's heart could be committing adultery, so to speak, with the food, and the other's heart could be wholeheartedly in love with God and simply enjoying his food in the boundaries of hunger and fullness, ready at the signal of satisfied to stop. King David worshiped all the time. His heart loved God. He loved everything about God. And he says in Psalms 119, "Oh, how I love your law. I meditate on it all day long." Jesus was in love with God, and he said, "But the world must learn that I love the Father, and I do exactly what my Father has commanded me." That's in John chapter 14, verse 31. And what Jesus is saying is the world centers around you, O God. It does not center around me. So the desert of testing has been worthwhile these last 2 weeks to see if there is love in our hearts for God, or to see if your heart has been given over to the food. Obedience, and the simplicity of obedience, the ease of obedience, is the barometer. If it's easier to go back and binge, you're in love with the food and you've not made the choice. If it's easier to let go of the food and to walk away from it and to turn to God, you have made the choice. The word "all your heart" is the operative word. Divided love is useless, draining, empty, and unfruitful. You will never lose your weight with a divided heart. Jesus' life defined love. The Apostle Paul loved Jesus and God the Father. It was his very life. Paul teaches us what love means in 1 Corinthians 13. And he says, "If I speak in the tongues of men and of angels, but have not love, I'm only a resounding gong or a clanging cymbal. If I have the gift of prophecy and can fathom all mysteries and all knowledge, and if I have a faith that can move mountains but have not love, I am nothing. If I give all I possess to the poor and surrender my body to the flames but have not love, I gain nothing." Love is patient. Love is kind. It does not envy. It does not boast. It is not proud. It is not rude. It is not self-seeking. It is not easily angered. It keeps no record of wrongs. Love does not delight in evil, but rejoices with the truth. It always protects, always trusts, always hopes, always perseveres. Love never fails. But where there are prophecies, they will cease. Where there are tongues, they will be stilled. Where there is knowledge, it will pass away. For we know in part and we prophesy in part, but when perfection comes, the imperfect disappears. When I was a child, I talked like a child, I thought like a child, I reasoned like a child. When I became a man, I put childish ways behind me. Now we see but a poor reflection as in a mirror. Then we shall see face to face. Now I know in part, then I shall know fully, even as I am fully known. And now these three remain, faith, hope, and love. But the greatest of these is love. This passage
tells me we could give all our possessions and money, give our body to be burned, and be the greatest orator or singer of the century for God. But if we are not in love with God, we are nothing and we gain nothing. When you love God, you will no longer need all these tutors and professors, tongues or prophecies, because you have graduated and found the end, the love of God. Having faith in God is essential. Having hope in God is good. But the greatest of these is being in love with God with all of your heart. All of your heart. And angels will surely gather around as you love God with

0: and you're starting week two. And this week, we're going to be talking about your focus.
1: I consider this one of the most important CDs. In fact, the original series I wrote was entitled Rise Above because the concept captures the spiritual purpose and conquest of the Christian sojourner. Please listen closely. Last week, you were presented with the picture of the thin eater, or the person who feels no magnetic pull to food. We studied the externals, their behavior. But what in the world are they thinking? What is inside the brain of these rare creatures? Surely they have irregular brain waves. Otherwise, how could they leave food behind? We have been told that we need to turn away from the refrigerator. But just exactly how are we supposed to accomplish this feat? Why are others able to go through the buffet lines and remain in control while we feel like breaking the lines and eating everything in sight? Why do

quoted from the old book of Deuteronomy, and it says, "The most important one," answered Jesus, "is this: Hear, O Israel, the Lord our God, the Lord is one. Love the Lord your God with all your heart and with all your soul and with all your mind and with all your strength." That's in Mark chapter 12. We are going to take that scripture and break it down into its components. In this audio, we will start with the mind because it is one of the keys to rising above the magnetic pull of the food. Think about all the times over the years when an overwhelming urge came over you and you seemingly could not stop yourself from going to the refrigerator. Where in the world did that desire eating come from? And why does the thin eater not have it? What is the force or compulsion we are dealing with? Most of the world does not give this question a whole lot of thought. The world has conveniently renamed this whole scene as simply an old habit. Is that not a nice, proper, non-convicting, sanitizing name for something that should really sound off a spiritual alarm? This magnetic force toward food is a lot like the gravitational force that we have toward the earth. If you lose your footing, you will fall to the ground. That will never change. Gravity was a hard concept to learn, yet bumps, knocks, and bruises pounded the fact of gravity into your brain early in life. Now you understand that fact. You accept it and you work around it on a daily basis. You have long forgotten the pain of falling down the steps. Now, without having to think about it, you do what is necessary to avoid any problems with gravity. The force of gravity remains, but you have conquered it, so to speak. The gravitational force toward the things of this world is also out there. It has been around for a long, long time. Whether you have paid any attention to it does not change the reality of its presence. You can no longer call it a habit and ignore it anymore. You must think this through to be able to rise above the force of any of the world's allures. The Bible teaches us we as Christians are not to be a part of this world, and we cannot be a slave to it any longer. So how do you conquer eating compulsions or the magnetic pull? Some people do not believe that God can help them conquer the pull of the pantry or the pull of sin. In the past, many skeptics did not believe we could conquer gravitational forces either. We enjoy modern airplanes and jets today thanks to the aviators who went against all earthly reason and suffered man's scorn for their early failures, but who finally achieved manned flight. Likewise, there are many people flying above the magnetic pull of the refrigerator right now, despite early skepticism in weigh-down and ridicule directed toward this truth. The law of sin, which includes overeating, oversmoking, alcohol overconsumption, overindulgence, pornography, drug overindulgence, materialism, etc., is somewhat like the law of gravity in that it is real, it is strong, it pulls you down, and it is a force that must be reckoned with. If you have never addressed this compelling force head-on, then you might have some bruises when you begin the process of overcoming. Strongholds are well named. You can ignore the law of gravity and come to an early death. In the same way, you can ignore this law of sin, the magnetic pull of the love of worldly things, and come to an early spiritual death. Everyone has heard that God, through Jesus, set us free from the law of sin. So why are there so many people still in bondage? It is because the modern church has left the precious ancient paths and forged a broad highway of a grace that gives people a license to sin. Jude verse 4 states, "For certain men whose condemnation was written about long ago have secretly slipped in among you. They are godless men who change the grace of our God into a license for immorality and deny Jesus Christ, our only sovereign and Lord." Yes, this scripture is for us today. Men have slipped into our churches
and have preached a grace

that says it's okay for us to keep sinning. So what do the lambs do that hear that from the shepherds? They follow. And so sin has become something that can't be conquered. But yes, we were made to be free by Christ. Even recent wars were waged because at least one half of Americans believed that everyone deserved political freedom. But nowhere is political freedom an individual goal that is taught in the Bible. This is such a dangerous diversion from the truth. The freedom that Jesus brought and taught was freedom from slavery in your mind and your heart to sin, to ways that were not God's ways, to wants and desires that were not God's ways. Jesus came to set you free from sin, which means Jesus came to set you free from loving yourself or for being the center of this world. God is to be the center. As long as you believe that just because you're an American with a certain type of democracy or political freedom, that that is your freedom, then you will never look inward and see that you're not free. You won't work on it. You'll think you're free, but you'll be in a prison. You're not free if you are enslaved to the refrigerator, the lust of the flesh, the lust of the eye, or the pride of life. The fact is that you could be in a prison, yet be free from the pull of food or sin. You could be an American in a democracy and yet be in bondage. Only those free of idols are free indeed. Have you ever thought about how an eagle or a jetliner can fly? My father loved to fly a single-engine airplane, and the only way we could soar above the clouds was for the right combination of lift and thrust to overcome the forces of load and drag. Load and drag, respectively, result from gravity and air friction. Lift and thrust are the forward, spread wing movements. The eagle uses its wings and its muscle power to provide lift and thrust to overcome gravity and friction. In a similar way, an airplane uses its wings and power from its engines. The lift and the thrust we will discuss are symbolized in the following scripture. Romans chapter 8 states that those who live according to the sinful nature have their minds set on what that nature desires. But those who live in accordance with the Spirit have their minds set on what the Spirit desires. The mind of the sinful man is death, but the mind controlled by the Spirit is life and peace. The sinful mind is hostile to God. It does not submit to God's law, nor can it do so. Those controlled by the sinful nature cannot please God. It goes on to say that those who live according to the sinful nature have their minds set on what that nature desires. Do you see a real key to flying above the gravity of sin or overeating? It's focus, focusing on what God wants. Do not focus on what the flesh or the earthly, worldly nature wants. Get your mind off the food. Every time your mind wanders to food, quickly take it off and ask God to help you focus on Him, or His will, His church, His people, what He wants. Leave the room if you have to. Open the Bible and read God's Word. Eating when you are hungry and stopping when you are full is possible when you focus on what God wants. You will be successful and you will fly above the magnetic pull of the food. This means the gravitational pull of the food will be manageable because your mind is on the will of God. Focus is the key. It's your lift and your thrust. This can be applied to cigarettes, alcohol, antidepressants, diet pills, and sexual lust. I can fill up this CD with other worldly desires that you could lay down if you would just focus on God and His will. Focusing refers to several things. Focusing on the long-term reward, such as heaven, and not the short-term desire for food.
focusing on what God wants rather than giving in to what the flesh wants, and concentrating on others in place of self. It is like teaching your children to save their money for later for something that is bigger. We must set our minds on things above. It is just like the scripture that says that those who wait in hope upon the Lord will soar on wings like eagles. That's in Isaiah chapter 40. Why? Because they're focusing upon the most important and leaving the less important behind. I love the song that says, "Rise up, O men of God. Have done with lesser things. Give heart and soul and mind and strength to serve the King of Kings." Do you know how to set your sights on the big things and have nothing to do with the lesser things? This focus that we are talking about is big stuff. In fact, as you get into it, you're going to see that all of this is bigger than you had anticipated. It affects the rest of your day and your life. Now, physical exercise is fine, but please, while you're exercise, spend your mind and your strength on this mental exercise. Spend time reading, looking at the right things, praying, listening to scripture, listening to the Way Down CDs, going to a Way Down class and helping someone else in class. The way you fly and finally break away from the pull of the world is to focus on what our Heavenly Father wants. Keep your mind centered every day by asking Him, "What do you want, God? Your will, not mine." Keep your mind off the food, just like Jesus. And again, say every day, "Not my will, but yours be done." In video 2, I talked about the story about Peter Pan. In the version called Hook, Peter has even forgotten who he once was, and he has forgotten how to fly. As the children try to help jog his memory, Tinkerbell teaches him to fly again. She tells him to concentrate on happy thoughts. The next thing you know, this grown man is flying as he remembers how to focus on the positive. He can fly because he's concentrating on happy thoughts and leaving the world behind. Likewise, you need to think on God's way, His long-term rewards, and practice, practice, practice. That's the key to flying. A mother eagle teaches her young to fly by pushing them out of the nest. They instinctively hold out their wings. You too will have one wing out this week, the next wing out next week. Many times the mother eagle will have to swoop down and grab her babies to keep them from falling too far. She puts them back in the nest and then pushes them out again. They eventually build up coordination to apply enough lift and thrust to overcome the load and the drag. We can help push you out of the nest by teaching you that you must focus. And when you lose your focus, we're going to come back in there and tell you to just get yourself back up and focus again. You may need to regroup and restart when you find that you are unfocused or that you've crashed. One method you may wish to try is fasting. Try not eating for as long as God leads you to. Why should you empty your body of food? The reason is that emptying out may often help you take your body's energy off of the digesting of food, and then it gives you a focused mind, more energy to focus. This extra boost of energy helps you funnel your attention back to your goals and to stop grabbing for food and to wait on God to supply your needs. Current diet counsel suggests that fasting will damage lean body mass, and deprivation will cause you to binge uncontrollably. This is not correct. Fasting leads to more control. Fasting is all over the Old and New Testaments as an offering to God. God would not be asking us to damage the body. Fasting has been used for breaking strongholds. The one stronghold that fasting should not be used against is anorexia nervosa. People who are anorexic must not fast anymore, but be obedient to hunger or emptiness by eating every time they sense emptiness. The anorexic needs to fast, so to speak, from being controlling. They need to eat regular foods each time their stomach or body is calling for it.
Remember, fasting is not a goal in the Weigh Down Workshop. It is a means to an end and not an end in of itself. Fasting could be used in the beginning of Weigh Down or when you really have gotten off track. I'm suggesting fasting so that you can focus better and get to the point where you're focusing correctly all the time. This is how it feels to fly above the food. Food is not interesting or pulling anymore unless I'm hungry. I have absolutely no desire to eat beyond full. In fact, it is almost nauseating to think about eating beyond full. This is the case with other areas in life. Consider stealing, a behavior that arises from worldly greed. Could I pay you right now to go to the mall, steal something from the department store, and bring it back? Most people say with disgust, no. Well, these people are flying above the worldly pull of stealing. You're going to fly above the pull of food and feel the same way. You will find yourself experiencing strange things when you focus. The attraction of food is lessened. You seem to be floating when you can leave food on your plate. The magnetic pull is less when you can actually look up from the food and forget it temporarily. You start realizing that someone else has his face in the food. And after you finish the meal, you might notice for the first time that you did not mind serving others the best and the biggest steak. You did not mind sharing your meal with your children. Halfway through a candy bar, you find you actually can let it go. Amazing! You can wrap it up and put it away. There's food left in your refrigerator that you totally forgot about. That is flying. That is the freedom Jesus died for. What is happening to you? You have conquered gravity by having the same mindset as Jesus Christ. That is just one of the keys Christ gave us. Look at the rest of this scripture in Romans chapter 8, verses 9 through 14. It says, "You, however, are controlled not by the sinful nature, but by the Spirit, if the Spirit of God lives in you. And if anyone does not have the Spirit of Christ, he does not belong to Christ. But if Christ is in you, your body is dead because of sin, yet your spirit is alive because of righteousness. And if the Spirit of him who raised Jesus from the dead is living in you, he who raised Christ from the dead will also give life to your mortal bodies through his Spirit who lives in you. Therefore, brothers, we have an obligation, but it's not to the sinful nature to live according to it. For if you live according to the sinful nature, you will die. But if by the Spirit you put to death the misdeeds of the body, you will live, because those who are led by the Spirit are sons of God." The Spirit of Christ is not just some vapor or mist. The Spirit of God and Christ that is referred to in this passage has deep meaning, and part of that is reflected in the individual's mindset. In other words, you need to have the same focus as Christ. If that is the case, then you are talking about the power that raised Christ Jesus from the dead. This power will give life to our mortal bodies. The sun, being much larger than the earth, has a much stronger gravitational pull. We are not conscious of it because we're so close to the earth and so far from the sun. However, if a spaceship were to be launched out of the earth's orbit, it would begin moving toward the sun's gravitational pull. The further it traveled, the less the earth's gravity would affect it, and the greater the sun's attraction would become. We want you to pull away from the world and turn your path toward God. As your spaceship draws nearer to God, you will discover that He will draw near to you. He and His ways will become increasingly attractive to you. You will become unable to resist His will because His powerful, magnetic, wonderful force is much, much stronger than the world's pull. You should never want to go back to the world. You will feel like you are floating above the world's lure. Now, when you mess up and you find that the gravity of sin has pulled your face back down into your plate or into the refrigerator or has made you drive your car
to the fast food restaurant when you're not hungry, then you need to refocus. You must refocus. You must repent, because you need to get to a point where you're not doing that anymore. Get down on your knees and pray. Ask God to refocus your mind. Just push your restart button. You have one, and you do not have to wait until Monday morning to push it. Start now. People who wait may never do it. I know about those people who say they're going to start over tomorrow. That means I don't want to do it. Why would you start over tomorrow if you wanted to focus on God now? Start right now, whether you feel like it or not. Just as sad thoughts brought Peter Pan back down to the ground, the preoccupation with your lust, the lust of food, lust of fat grams, exercise, menus, new diets, planning a binge, which are simply focuses on your food, your mouth, your stomach, your body, your wants, all of these lusts will pull you down. Did you mess up this week? Did you fall down? If you did, you focused on your own desires, which are the opposite of God's desires and will. God's ways are not your ways, the Bible says. And you must, though, through the blood of Christ and through His forgiveness now, make your desires the same as God's. Do not be deceived. God cannot be mocked. A man reaps what he sows. The one who sows to please his sinful nature, from that nature will reap destruction. The one who sows to please the Spirit, from the Spirit will reap eternal life. We're not just talking about falling down. We're talking about a focus that will lead you either to death or to eternal life. So what is the purpose of focusing on God? And how much of our mind do we have to give to the Father? That's a good question. We have already started with putting our mind on the Father every time we feel this desire, eating or head hunger. So we ask you to start thinking about God when your mind wanders or starts lusting after food, which could happen frequently. Dieting has increased your lust for food over the last few years. Therefore, you might have to get your focus off of food and onto God many times a day. This is a part of the purpose of the desert. Look at this instructional passage for God's children in Numbers 9, verses 15 through 23. On the day of the tabernacle, the tent of the testimony was set up. The cloud covered it. From evening till morning, the cloud above the tabernacle looked like fire. That is how it continued to be. The cloud covered it, and at night it looked like fire. Whenever the cloud lifted from above the tent, the Israelites set out. Wherever the cloud settled, the Israelites encamped. At the Lord's command, the Israelites set out, and at His command, they encamped. As long as the cloud stayed over the tabernacle, they remained in camp. When the cloud remained over the tabernacle a long time, the Israelites obeyed the Lord's order and did not set out. Sometimes the cloud was over the tabernacle only a few days. At the Lord's command, they would encamp, and then at His command, they would set out. Sometimes the cloud stayed only from evening till morning, and when it lifted in the morning, they set out. Whether by day or by night, whenever the cloud lifted, they set out. Whether the cloud stayed over the tabernacle for 2 days or a month or a year, the Israelites would remain in camp and not set out. But when it lifted, they would set out. At the Lord's command, they encamped, and at the Lord's command, they set out. They obeyed the Lord's order in accordance with His command through Moses. Now think about this assignment. If you start to feel sorry, that you have to look to God to know when you're hungry and to look to God to know when you're full. The Israelites had to look up all day and night. If it was in the middle of the night, they had to pack their tents, put out the fires, gather the children and pets, and take off. Sometimes just after they had unpacked their belongings, set up the tent, and had a good pot of manna boiling, God lifted the cloud, and they had to pack everything up and take off again. Let us stop complaining about a red light and a green light with food. All you'll have to pack up
is a carryout of food. Have you noticed that it takes your whole mind to get the red light and green light with hunger and fullness down correctly? God wants it all of your mind. But when we make Him the master of our minds, we are free from the pull of food. Sounds good to me. Since we're going to be a slave to one or the other, I choose God. Now I say, I get to focus on God, and I am free from focusing on the food that can never give back. So in conclusion, we need to stay focused on what the Spirit of God wants. Philippians chapter 4, verse 8 says, "Finally, brothers, whatever is true, whatever is noble, whatever is right, whatever is pure, whatever is lovely, whatever is admirable, if anything is excellent or praiseworthy, think about such things." Just as there were early skeptics who thought pioneer aviators could not overcome Earth's gravity, skeptics today do not believe that you can overcome sin. They say, why even bother? The grace of God covers all. Yet the Apostle Paul says, can you continue in sin that grace may abound? By no means. Those skeptics will tell you that your efforts are getting you nowhere. They will tell you that you're wasting your time. They will tell you that you cannot reach your goal without depending on fat grams and exercise as your savior. They will cry out, so where is your God that is supposed to rescue you? Maybe He cannot hear you. Your enemies will watch you fly above the food for a few days, hoping to see you crash. They love to distract you, and they beg you to fixate on fat grams instead of heavenly things. Skeptics are inside and outside the church building. Some of them are living with you. They say, once an alcoholic, always an alcoholic. Or once you become obese, you will just have to watch it for the rest of your life. Have they never seen a rocket orbit around the earth or beyond the pull of the world? And I would ask them whether or not they have read 1 Peter chapter 4, verses 1 and 2, which says, therefore, since Christ suffered in His body, arm yourselves also with the same attitude, because he who has suffered in his body is done with sin. As a result, he does not live the rest of his earthly life for evil human desires, but rather for the will of God. Is that not about the most exciting thing you've ever read? Not only have I experienced it, but I've witnessed it firsthand in some of these small Bible studies at church, and I have received truckloads of letters, not to mention thousands of phone calls. You do not have to listen to that negative voice again. You can fly, and you can eventually pull far enough away from the world or the food to escape its pull. Skeptics have never flown high enough to break loose of its gravity and soar freely. I have broken free of the refrigerator's pull, and it no longer exerts a gravitational pull on me. Do not concentrate on the enemy or enemies. That is part of God's commands for you in your homework this week. We will be like the pioneer pilots who, against all odds, reached their goals by setting their minds on what was not seen, what they hoped for, rather than what was seen, such as their skeptics and their early failures. You do the same. So 2 Corinthians chapter 4, verse 16 says, therefore we do not lose heart, though outwardly we are wasting away, yet inwardly we are being renewed day by day. For our light and momentary troubles are achieving for us an eternal glory that far outweighs them all. So we fix our eyes not on what is seen, but on what is unseen. For what is seen is temporary, but what is unseen is eternal. Remember, a great way to put our mind on the Father is to go to the Word of God. Carry your Bible around with you. Take it out on the subway. Leave a copy at your desk at work. You will start the transferring process from food to God's Word and God's will, and get to the point that you can say as Job did, I have treasured the words of his mouth more than my daily bread. That is your goal and purpose in life, to value God's word or will more than your food. Another great way is to just talk to God.
Pray that you will not be led into temptation, but that you will be delivered from the evil desire. Here is Jesus' prayer from Matthew chapter 6 or from Luke chapter 11, and then its meaning. It starts off, "Our Father in heaven, hallowed be your name. Your kingdom come, your will be done, on earth as it is in heaven. Give us today our daily bread. Forgive us our debts, as we also have forgiven our debtors. And lead us not into temptation, but deliver us from the evil one. For yours is the kingdom, the power, and the glory forever. Amen." Here is another way to say that. Dear Heavenly Father, how awesome and above all you are. We pray that your ideas, your government, your justice, and your ways, and your laws come on this earth and replace the worldly way of life, because your kingdom is perfect. Give us this day the portion of food that we need. Guide us out of any tempting situation and deliver us from the evil one. For after all, you are it. You are everything. You are all powerful. You are who we worship, admire, and adore. Amen. In conclusion, listen to this passage from Colossians chapter 3, verses 1 through 3. "Since then you have been raised with Christ. Set your hearts on things above, where Christ is seated at the right hand of God. Set your minds on things above, not on earthly things. For you died, and your life is now hidden with Christ in God." God wants your mind. "When I gave him my mind, he cleaned it up and made it pure. And he placed inside it more understanding than I ever had had before." He wants your mind too. Give it to him. Like the passages say, set your minds like you set a clock or that you set a dial. Set it permanently on God, and then you will rise above. You will fly away, never to return to the pull of the world.

0: here, and it's beautiful. And to all the people that are in the back and around the world, we just want to say hello, season 15 and episode something.
1: Seven.
0: So, okay, awesome. So please join Candace and I in welcoming Michelle Gallardo and Laura McLean.

0: I never get tired of that song. I just love that song. You can overcome.
1: It's awesome.
0: It's such a inspiring song. Mm-hmm. And obviously, when you watch one person after another overcome, it's what we all need. And we all have times that we get stuck. And so this past week, I was thinking about, you know, what to do, what kind of a show to do, and also with the live with Gwen and Joe, that type of a mood going on of like people getting stuck at night, like they seem to be up 4 pounds, down 4 pounds, up 3 pounds, down 3 pounds. They're sick of the cycle of just like not breaking out, kind of a breaking moment where you just make a decision to go all the way. And so tonight is that type of inspiration. And so we're going to start with Michelle Gallardo's story. I love this child. I mean, we've known each other for so long. We love each other so much. I mean, we just like, you know, one of those feelings that we have between us. And so I just honestly just eat her up. That's a one sweet lady. And I'm sure she's not going to, but she has served people so much. I mean, she is a saint. Mm-hmm. I mean, they were in Colorado when I first met her, and they had started a place where they were, you know, helping people with their nails and then you know, helping people with, just, I mean, the type of encouragement that they give, and then helping with beauty at the same time, or health needs or whatever, is amazing. So I'm not sure what all that you're doing, but all I know is that when someone's in your presence and you're helping them out, when they leave out of there, they are totally encouraged, and your family has always been that way. Just you walk into y'all's presence and you're more encouraged than you were before you came in. So truly selfless people. Love you, love you, love you.
2: We love you. I love you. I look up at you, and I'm just so grateful for what you've taught me. I will tell you, we wouldn't be here if it wasn't what you've taught. My name is Michelle Gallardo. I'm originally from Colorado, and we moved to Nashville in 2005. And we found Way Down back in 1996. My sister-in-law, Heather, and my mother, Pat Sanchez, took a class and immediately started putting the message into practice and the teachings, and it bore fruit. They lost weight. They were losing their weight. And my husband, David, and I, we were on the verge of divorce. And I'll tell you, if it wasn't for what Gwen Shamblin has taught us for 30 years, I know we wouldn't be married. We wouldn't have our precious little girl. We moved here in 2005, like I said, and God allowed us to have a fourth child. Not expecting that at all, but that was answered prayer. Mom asked Gwen to pray that she would have granddaughters, and Mom was blessed with two. So it's so sweet. My brother also has a baby girl and his two sons, and we all get to live here together. I would say that it took me a long time to finally break free of just the gimmicks and, you know, trying to control. And, you know, I think I lost, the highest weight loss was 90 pounds, and I stayed there for the longest time. And until recently, it was shortly after Way Down Works came out. And Gwen, you did a message last March, and it was called The Sieve. And it's Gabriella's and one of our favorite ones. I mean, they're all powerful, but this one will rock your world. So if you have not listened to The Sieve lately, go look it up on All Access, because it will change you. That message just totally hit my heart. And I had to look in the mirror and say, God, I'm so sorry that I've taken so long to realize that I hadn't gone all the way. I'd gotten so close. I was a 90 percenter, but not all the way. And so after that message, we got to go through the probably the most difficult test we've ever gone through in our lives. And I'm so grateful for what God showed me through that. And fast forward, Way Down Works came out, and it was chapter 18 that God opened my eyes and pierced my heart with again. And it's called Why Does God Allow Suffering? And that chapter will change you, because I think you go through the test in life and you're not sure why you're going through this, and you know, you don't question God's decisions, but you might say, but God, you know, did it have to be this way? And that's when you get to go back and realize, you know what? It's God's decision. And yes, it has to be that way because He made us all. He blessed us with children, and He gets to do what He wants to do. And you accept that with so much humility, because what it does is it makes you cry out to Him more. I had a lot of nights of crying out to Him and going back in and checking my heart and making sure that I was, you know, denying myself. It is about self-denial. You do have to pull back from the food and the alcohol. Mm-hmm. Less is more. Mm-hmm. Not more is more. More is just more, yes, but it's when it's beyond what God wanted you to have, it's not blessed. And so therefore you find yourself, you know, stuck. And that's not fun. You know, my prayer life was kind of stagnant. I could see me just kind of staying complacent. And I didn't want it. I didn't like it. And I knew God wasn't pleased with me. So I kicked it off with a fast. And then jumped right back into hunger and fullness. And if anyone is out there and you're afraid to fast, trust me, it feels so good. Your mind is cleared. Your heart is just happier. You're just not just lighter physically, but everything becomes clear, and you understand exactly where God wants you to be, what He intended for you, your purpose. And I know now that we were called to this. I understand it, and I just want to stay in this. Where I'm at right now with God, answered prayers, weight loss, favor, just finances healed. I can't even tell you. We were in debt, and God has set us free from that. And just very, very thankful. Very, very thankful.
0: Blessed in every way. And now
2: yes.
0: You said that you have a total of... You were always lingering in that 90-pound weight loss, mm-hmm. and now it's like once you, from a year ago, March 18th, that sermon kicked it off, and you said now you're at 100 pounds.
2: I'm at 100 pounds.
0: 100 pounds weight loss. Isn't that amazing?
2: I can't believe it.
0: The same. Everybody freaks out and goes, there's no way. You always have to say, let's go back and look at the before picture one more time. When you hear that, you got to go, okay, wait, show this again. You know, 100 pounds. So, oh my goodness. You definitely look different.
2: Wow. Praise God.
0: Definitely look different. And that is amazing. I know it feels different.
2: It feels so just, I'm just happier. I have more joy. I have so much peace. When I didn't have peace.
0: No, it's what the world is looking for. They're totally looking for this. And it's that combination of handling suffering, handling and accepting your situation, and then getting in there and then focusing on what you need to do. And I'm going to go back, remind me, I'm going to go back and grab... talk about fasting, but let me segue at this point, because that's exactly the testimony of Laura and her accepting her situation. So let's hear your testimony, sweet thing.
1: We love you.
0: Oh, you're so beautiful.
1: I have so much love for you and for this place, because my life has been totally, completely changed in every way, and it is a very compassionate God to allow me to have any kind of testimony. So I found Way Down, in 2014, and I was 17 years old, really struggling. I had been diagnosed with type 1 diabetes when I was 6 years old, so I had it for a long time. And, so really trying to control that, and the world will tell you that, to have good blood sugars, you're going to have to eat low carb, and you're not going to be able to eat this, and you're not going to be able to do that, and you have to eat at this time, and just rules. And I tried that and gained 30 pounds in a year and a half, so rapidly gaining weight, rapidly feeling more and more out of control, very miserable and worried. And even in the dieting, I knew that there was something. I knew that this was not how it was supposed to be, and I knew that I was eating for my heart. And I saved up $150 of babysitting money to pay for a 45-minute emotional eating counseling session via Skype. So desperate to find something. And I found Weigh Down through a Google search for Christian weight loss, and I found the Weigh Down at Home videos on YouTube. And from that day, I knew that this was different and this was the truth. And I dropped, I never binged again after watching that video. I dropped all my over-exercising, all the rules. And then God gave that back so quickly that 3 months later in the doctor's office, I'd had the best blood sugars that I'd ever had in my life.
0: And you lost 30 pounds.
1: And I lost 30 pounds. That's been off for 4 years now.
0: Unbelievable. And diabetic. Isn't that beautiful?
1: God. And so with that, I feel like, God, I was always very angry about why do I have diabetes? Why was that given to me? What did I ever do? You know, just that type of thing. And then going through Weigh Down, it's the same thing. Like, you accept your situation, and I feel like God showed me that it was, no, this is not a situation of self-pity. This is an opportunity to find God and an opportunity to pray as you're doing so as I'm testing my blood sugar, you're praying. As you're doing this, you're praying. And it drew me closer to God and fall in love with God through learning that. And so I just feel like totally perspective change on everything, and just totally full of love. I've never felt more joy or peace. Even my mom was like, my mom and dad were like, you're the happiest that you've ever been. They saw that change, and that came directly from just putting
0: the health change, the weight, the joy, the happiness. Did you, you said something about revolution. Was that you saying something about a revolution class?
1: Yes. So I did struggle a little bit with scale focus and body focus in that. And it was a discerning self-led. I know I always went to chapter 10, I think, of the tablet, which is about the body. And in it says, you need to be able to discern what is self-led denial and what is God-led denial. Because God, anything that God asked Jesus to deny himself, it was God-led. And that was the lead from God. Mm-hmm. And so I went back in there in the revolution class to discern what is God's voice, and then denying myself what God had asked, and then enjoying the amazing life and the blessings and all the fun that God is and his personality is. And so just learning that, and I feel like every day just seeing more of God's personality and how fun he is and everything.
0: And people with diabetes, type 1 is the most severe. I mean, it's a genetic thing where, you know, you've not overeaten or anything. That's just literally your pancreas is not making enough insulin. Insulin is the gatekeeper. Basically, it's a little hormone that allows the food that you eat to go in. And like you say, they were blaming bread. And it wasn't the bread at all. And so now you're eating breads and starch, carbohydrates. I mean, that's what you need. I mean, you're back to getting what you need instead of playing all these games and all these food rules. And now your blood sugars are back in order. And you know, that's scary for me to stick my neck out there. You think about all the different rules and all the stuff that I came from getting a master's degree in, you know, dietetics. It was an undergraduate degree, which was a 5-year program put into 4 years. So it was constant studying and going to the hospital, and so you had a, and then getting a master's degree, which was another, well, it took me more than, it's supposed to be 2 years, but it took me longer than that before I finished. But years of that type of a mindset of being afraid of the foods. And so really stuck my neck out, being told I was going to get sued and people were going to die and all that kind of stuff. And, you know, and then you go back and look at it. It's like, it's the life. Have you like kept going that direction? All these people going through dieting, all they do is go down a path that is a dead end street. And then you get to the point where you go down it for so long, you get caught up in it. It's like a spider web where you don't know how to get out of being, of that problem of this up, four, down, four, food focus, all that kind of stuff, body focus, that type thing. So, for God to give y'all both in different ways. I don't know what in the sea. What was in that? I don't remember.
2: I
0: said in that.
2: It was one of your most powerful sermons. I mean, all of your sermons are powerful, but that's one that really sticks out. And you just said, you got to get back up.
0: Oh, is it God separating out good from evil?
2: Exactly.
0: Okay. Well, who? Well, now that I'm a big believer in, that God's separating out good from evil. And so what is good? What is evil? But I can tell you that the thing that comes to my mind that really is the breakthrough for everyone is in Matthew chapter 6, verse 24. No one can serve two masters. I mean, I could keep reading, but let's just stop right there. No one can do it. I mean, it's an impossibility. And when you're serving yourself and your own comfort and your own whims and your own impulses, when your life is focused on yourself, you literally can never learn to be gracious. You're always judging others and having thoughts that you shouldn't, the lack of love, and then you're running you're running people off, and so so that it affects relationships, and then it affects obviously greed is birthed by your eyes turned inward and a self-focus. And so if you're serving yourself and that's who you've chosen to serve, then go ahead. But you're not. I don't care what tricks you try, even inside reading all the materials that God has sent down, that he has sent through everyone warning you to lay down sin, all the prophets, all of the apostles, Jesus Christ, all the words from everyone that's called to turn people from sin, you're never going anywhere. You're going to be going in a cycle up and down, up and down, up and down, up and down for the rest of your living days, and then it'll finally turn back around and go up and up and up and up. You'll just it ratcheting up and up and up and up, because the lure of serving yourself, you can't serve enough. You're fooling yourself thinking I can serve myself and then give God a percentage, but what happens is you can't do it.

0: adds to your sins. And so you hide your sins and you don't want anybody to know. You think people don't know. You think you're fooling everybody, but they know. I mean, people can see it. They know. And so, you know, when you have this pure-hearted experience of where you finally get to that point where you go, look, okay, I'm fooling myself, and God means business. There's a sieve here, and God's separating good from evil, and good is you're serving him, and bad is you're serving yourself and your own. I really do understand why greed is idolatry. It makes all the sense in the world when you first read it, maybe perhaps not as a child, understanding Ephesians 5:5, you know, that greed is idolatry, but greed is simply serving yourself, and serving yourself then is an idol. So that's simply what it is. And so, you know, Laura, for you read it and saw this is idolatry, you know, I'm gonna stop this. And I know it was scary because you've been told by every white coat that this was going to be dangerous. But then you go in there and it was inside of you, and you were able to use that hunger. The hunger was telling you your sugar levels. You were able to give yourself some insulin, have a meal, and follow. In the meantime, losing 30 pounds. Talking about, you know, all these people out there that are crying because what they have to do to lose the weight. But you try being a diabetic and losing it, and it's very difficult. And so I applaud it. And then you've kept it off for four years. Yeah. And now you go in, get your blood sugar levels checked, and they're in check. They're in check. And so when you know, you would have a higher, in the end, if you get diabetes early, then you're going to have hardening of the arteries. And so that's why there's trouble with diabetics with, you know, amputations of toes and the peripheral. This is where the little capillaries get the hardest. And so, but if you don't have diabetes, then the blood's just, after you eat, it clears out all that sugar. You know, the sugar is not bad. That's your food. That is your food. It's when it lingers all night and all day because you're diabetic and it's just floating around and it never gets into a cell because of, or it lingers in there longer. So nothing wrong with a glass of wine, but when you're drinking all day, no different. Then you're going to have a liver disease and the hardening of the liver. I mean, you just don't do that. You were made to get empty, to get all the way to hunger and then eat again. Get all the way to hunger and then eat again. You're not supposed to be eating all night long. You know, it's a fast. You close it down, you get full, you close it down, you don't eat again until you're hungry. And that is good health. So we're just simply blaming the wrong thing. And why do we blame the wrong thing? It's so that we can continue to be our own master. And but so was it hard for you, Michelle, to just like when you got in there and said, I can't do this?
1: It wasn't hard once I made the decision. And it's interesting you talked about type 2 diabetes because that's what I deal with. All day long. That's what my patients are. I work for Vanderbilt Orthopedics, and I'm a podiatric medical assistant, and I do nail care, and I see diabetic ulcers and lymphedema, and I mean, most of the population, as Gwen's taught us, is overweight, and most of these people are like our experienced, you know, the same ages, but if you look at our experience versus the patients that I have, it's a complete night and day, and it's very, it's real, like what she says. But what I realize is that sometimes I have to get down on the floor to work on them because they can't transfer. And I was having a hard time getting up and down. My knees were starting to hurt, and, you know, my feet were starting to hurt, and my back was starting to hurt. And once I made the decision, and the shows on fasting, Lisa Henry and Jane Dubois, that was a powerful show.

0: You can find it on All Access, and I encourage anybody to watch it. And that was very instrumental in helping me understand, don't be afraid. You can do it. You can cut back. You can deny yourself. You don't have to have, you know, more than one glass of wine. You don't have to eat every time someone else is, and don't look at what they're eating. You just make sure, check your own heart. And so once I made the decision, it wasn't hard. And jumping right back into hunger and fullness, it isn't hard. Once you decide, you can do it. I can do it. You can do it too. So.
1: Okay. So the point I'm fasting that I'm glad you brought it back up, is that when you are, here's a telltale sign that you are serving yourself and that you're in love with yourself over the love of God. And that would be that you find it very difficult to fast, and inside the fasting, you will find yourself very bored. And the reason why you're finding yourself bored is because your love is the food. So you have set aside so much time for food, and it was eating up your day. The anticipating it, the thought of it, where you're going to go, the cooking it or whatever. I mean, it fills up that day, when time you wake up, time you go to bed. And there are people that literally become really sick because they get up with this routine of thinking about the food all day long, and they get to the point where they you can't serve two masters, because you'll either love the one and hate the other. No one can serve two masters. No, you can't serve them both. You can't serve yourself and then serve God. You can't do it. Either he will hate the one and love the other, or he'll be devoted to the one and despise the other. It gets to the point, it says, you know, you cannot serve both God and money here. You cannot serve both God and yourself. You can't do it. You literally cannot, it's an impossibility, even though you're fooling yourself. But and so that sign of where you feel like, oh, what's going to fill up my day? What am I going to do? Because you will, and what do? You go back in and you serve God. We think, oh, well, that sounds boring, or that sounds bleak, or religion's always like seems so dry. And you think about maybe monks in a monastery or whatever, but it's not. And that's what you both were saying, but you've got to experience, it's experiential. You know, I can tell you about it, and I can talk to you about how, you know, filling your time back up with doing things, you know, calling someone, calling a saint, being spirit led in what you do with your time, all of those things that God will guide you into, and then having your prayers answered, this relationship with God, and then being excited about his kingdom, excited about his work, excited about someone else finding it. That right there is then you find yourself being able to find great joy, because that's something that nothing can stop you. Nothing, no height or depth or whatever, nothing can stop you from being in love with God. And so I know, Candace, you probably have something to add.
2: The only thing I was thinking of, if somebody's watching this on YouTube and it's, you know, 5 days past the show, and or, you know, it's in a year from now, you're in 2021 and you just found this. But when she talks about Way Down Works, it's actually the name of a book. So just so you know, in case you need to put this in context, because I know sometimes it's years later, but this is what it looks like. There's classes and all sorts of things. I feel like I can't add anything because everything's been so beautiful, but I just want to make sure people know, like, where to get help. Like, if you're thinking, like, oh, well, I'm diabetic, I'm type 1, how do I get started? You know, and there's a lot of in the book, like, you know, when you go to your doctor and how you start a class, and, you know, there's a couple little special things for you that are a little bit different than someone that doesn't have diabetes. That's all in the book, or you can call the office. But you can totally get started, and you can literally get started. Like the Way Down at Home videos, they were on YouTube just for free. I mean, Gwen gives away she really gives everything away for free. The only things that you get charged would just be to keep the staff in the office going. But, so I just wanted to make sure it was in context if someone watched this from like in 2 years or something. But there's all sorts of resources out there, and I'll just back up that, I mean, Someone was telling me yesterday, well, I'm going to just eat one meal a day. I'm going to do this. And I was like, do you want to be overweight? Like, you know what I mean? Like, I'm just going to eat this. I'm just going to eat carrots. I'm just going to, and in my mind, I was like, they have no idea. They've just made themselves overweight. And I was like, so I was begging them, like, you have to try weight down. You have to let go of control. You have to go to God, and it's a hunger and fullness, and let's just do a class. And I can tell you, and I always say this, but it's the only thing on the planet that works. It's the only thing that makes sense when you start doing it. It's the only thing. I mean, if there's something else out there, I have not seen it in my 20 years here on earth, but, but I've been around. I feel like now I've been around for a while, and so you would have thought something might have popped out that might have worked too, but
1: there's been some copycats, but it's not
2: it doesn't
1: the whole
2: work
1: thing because
2: the copycats don't work, because they would never say to you what Gwen just said to you, because they would be scared that you wouldn't buy their book. And so they would never have the guts to say to you what Gwen's saying to you, is that there is a seed, that there is good and evil, that you can do it, you can take risks. They would never do it because they'd be terrified you wouldn't buy their stuff. But Gwen will always tell you the truth. And I think all of us sitting in this room know that that's a gift, and we're very thankful for it. Yes. The book will tell you the truth. The classes will tell you the truth. She counsels you one-on-one. She'll tell you the truth. If she's trained someone under her, they'll tell you the truth.
1: Candace never quits. I'm telling you, she's got such a heart for this to get out. And the reason why, I have not stopped is because it isn't about me. It is about God. And we're excited about one other person finding God. And then these stories keep you going, because here after, knowing that at any one time you can make this choice right now for a breakthrough, you can fast, you can pull away, you can deny yourself. And it is such a essential practice, because this denial mixed with the acceptance of the suffering and then brings in this great joy. And you guys have found it, and it's so beautiful, and we're just so thankful for your health, and thank you for you and all. I mean, what testimonies you both have with all you've been through, the both of you. And I know you said that when you were young, you go, God, why me? Why do I have diabetes? Why do I have to be different? Why do I have that? And then she finally said, God allowed that suffering. Michelle said the same thing. God, why? And then you go back and realize God knows exactly what each of us has to have so that we can be in heaven forever. And so you can do all of this. We're not special. This is nothing special more than you're special. I mean, we're all special in that God wants each and every person to find this. I know that. And He is out there waiting. He's waiting for all the prodigal sons to come home. So let's do it, everybody. Let's go home and serve God, not ourselves. Thank you for joining us.

0: Okay, here we go. We're live. We're rolling. Okay, so act like it, please. It's a show.
1: Hi.
0: Hey, what if I did it? Like, do you need some help?
1: Could you just kind of help me get through this? Once I get going.
0: Okay.
1: But I can't remember what I was supposed to say.
0: Okay. Say hi to the people.
1: Hi to the people.
0: Here we go.
1: Okay.
0: Hi, everybody.
1: Hey, everybody.
0: Yeah. See? There, you get going.
1: You go. After you. I'm supposed to be, hello? Line?
0: Hi.
1: Hi. How y'all doing? It's Life with Gwen and Joe, and this is my lovely, beautiful, gracious wife, Gwen, and I'm Joe.
0: Let's do another one. I don't think that one's going to cut. I don't think that's... Cut. And every time I find myself, life with God is so good.
1: So come join us on this fun life where we put God in the center of everything. Hey everyone, it's Life with Gwen and Joe. This is my beautiful wife Gwen, I'm Joe, and today we're going to talk about some very interesting statistics that have arisen from this coronavirus thing. They're kind of encouraging people, if not mandating that people stay at home and don't move around so much. And that's kind of the domestic violence has gone up by something like 50%?
0: That's right.
1: Which is an unbelievable thing. And other little things that have happened along the way. What are some of the things that we can do to kind of prevent scenarios from getting aggravated at home when we're spending time?
0: Well, you know that's not happening with us.
1: No.
0: I mean, we've been spending a lot of time together, more than we've ever been able to. And, you know, it's created the opposite. We're closer.
1: We're so busy most of the time that we're actually embracing and embellishing staying home and slowing down.
2: For example, we have been doing a lot more walking and talking, and we've been cooking together, playing games, doing a lot with children, working together, reaching out for counsel, and making sure that we're communicating to everyone as best as we can. And there's dancing. We're always dancing.
3: And most importantly, you add humor to the marriage. Lots of laughter is essential.
1: So it's actually worked really good for us, but some people not so much, and that's a little scary.
0: It is scary. So for us, I see that what God's done in our situation is that time only created for us to be closer. And then if time together is creating more anger and more angst and more animosity toward your spouse or your children, then there's something at the heart of that that's very, very wrong. Let's return to the scriptures and see if we can't find the secrets of what's happening.
1: We're in Ephesians 5. Wives, submit to your husbands as to the Lord. For the husband is the head of the wife, as Christ is the head of the church, his body, of which he is the Savior. Now, as the church submits to Christ, so also wives should submit to their husbands in everything. Now, for the husband's side of it, husbands, love your wives just as Christ loved the church and gave himself up for her to make her holy, cleansing her by washing with water through the word, and to present her to himself as a radiant church without stain or wrinkle or any other blemish, but holy and blameless. That is beautiful.
0: Isn't that beautiful?
1: In the same way, husbands ought to love their wives as their own bodies. He who loves his wife loves himself. And that's pretty profound. But if we could really kind of adhere to that, I think it would preclude a lot of the things that are going on with some of the aggravations that people are facing, kind of being cooped up the way they are. And, you know, even when... if this coronavirus thing wasn't happening, I think that sets a pretty good precedence for how a man needs to look at his wife and how a wife should look at her husband. So
0: it's huge. I mean, when you think about, like, the profoundness of that passage, I know I've read it. If I've read it once, I've read it 100 times, and I still can't absorb really what it's saying all in one reading. When I think about how that God is using the church, the scripture is using the church as the husband, so to speak, and to the wife. I mean, if you are submitting to your husband, then in everything, then how could there be anger? How could there be angst? How could there be anxiety? You're getting this opportunity to submit. And then Christ, he said he laid his life down. That's what the husband does. He lays his life down and gives up his own life for her, for the wife, to make her radiant and beautiful and pure. I mean, think about the focus. So what is the husband focused on? How can I lay my life down to make her radiant? How can I lay my life down to make her beautiful and spotless, meaning pure from sin? How can I lay my life down? Think about how many men can honestly say that they have spent their life thinking about how can I help my wife lay down all her sin? And then at the same time, how many women are spending their time thinking about what can I do? What can I do to submit? What can I do to take care of? Like cooking or just subjects, that discussions that we've got to have over the last few weeks because of all this has only brought us closer as I'm learning more and more and learning more of his likes and dislikes. And I'm anxious to go in there and find a way to be even closer and to submit even more so that he's happy, so that you're happy.
1: And you achieve that amazingly. I'm astounded at how amazing Gwen is. She's such a good companion. And guys, I know that it's easy to let things in the world, either your hobbies or the pressures from work or just the daily things that come at us. It's easy to kind of let those things take precedence in your life. But we're supposed to put nothing before God, but very close second. It says a man shall love his wife like Jesus loved the church. And I don't think you can get too much more specific than that. That's an amazing thing. And I try and do that every day with Gwen.
0: He does.
1: She deserves it. The things that she does makes it easy for me to want to treat her that way. And so there's this symbiosis when you start paying attention to what the Bible says about a marriage. And it really does work. And I am the benefactor of such a great lady. And you are so wonderful.
0: Oh, I am praising God because it works. So we're just getting closer and closer. There's no domestic quarrels going on here. Our prayer is for all of you all out there listening, that you all can take the challenge, take this time to lay every selfish thing down and stop taking things personally and realize that everyone has moods, but in those moods, to be empathetic to the mood, not to make the mood of someone else, your challenge. Don't be competitive with your spouse.

0: be empathetic, be loving, be caring. As the Bible says, take care of your wife as you do your own body. No one hates their body. They clothe, they feed. And I mean, these things together, it endears and makes for oneness and companionship. And so that's our prayer out there. Get closer and get closer to your children. Amen. I love it. I love this time that God's given us. And I'm thankful. The closer I am to Him and the more I do for Him, the more I love Him, and vice versa. So,
1: am I a lucky guy or what? This is fun.
0: Love you guys. Thank you for joining us. We're praying for your household.
2: See you next time. Good to be with
0: you. Some people get closer to each other in
2: love. Just back off when you're saying that.
0: No. I mean, honestly, some people like get closer. Okay. Make up something. Quick. Camera's rolling. Make up something.
2: Where's the camera? Is that camera pointed at us?

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0: What a beautiful evening for all of us. It is such an honor to welcome you this evening to the You Can Overcome show. We know that these Wednesday nights, I mean, for all of us, are just such a treat. And I know for many of you like us, it's been maybe a busy day at work, maybe testing, and a chance to come in here and get a cup of cold water, to be able to sing praises to God and have our thoughts and minds refocused is just a huge, huge blessing. And so, you know, for us, Naomi and I we have the privilege of hosting tonight, right? I mean, what episode is this?
1: Exciting. All right, this is episode 4 of season 19. So season 19, episode 4. Woohoo! Yeah. It's exciting. Awesome. 19 seasons. That's amazing.
0: It's incredible. It's incredible the flood of truth that comes out from this church, from Gwen, from this stage, from all of those that are, for all the membership too. I mean, there's literally, there is no shortage of testimonies and changed lives, and there's so much going on that is beautiful in this place.
1: It is amazing. We were talking about, this has been going on for 9 years. It's just amazing.
0: It's amazing. It's incredible. And so Naomi and I have the privilege tonight to get to host, and we don't take that for granted at all. I know most of you wish it was probably Gwen here or whatever this evening too, but we're going to try to represent well. And obviously, all of this group here, we love this church, and it has totally changed our lives in every way. And I think about, you know, a lot of us, you know, maybe found this church or joined this church, whether it was through family or on our own as children, you know, as youth. Truly. And we've seen beautiful changes in our lives. We've seen some of the most amazing characteristics in our youth, but we also know that there's a lot of pain out there, and there truly is. And Satan, you know, obviously he wants to use things, you know, primarily like victimization. And you may ask, well, what does it mean to be a victim? What is this victimization or whatever that, you know, I know Gwen's talked about this. There's been series on, you know, not being a victim and how to escape that, and that being truly one of Satan's probably greatest tools or methods or techniques to really try to get people stuck, to try to get people down or maybe worried or anxious. And Gwen and others have shared about anxiety and how they give that up to God too. And this, you know, tonight I would say if you're a youth or if you're a young married or even a parent of a youth or young married, Please listen up. I mean, the testimonies tonight, and the answers will be here on, okay, well, how do you lay down this victimization, or how do you maybe escape from this feeling sorry for ourselves or whatever too, you know? And I do want to say and just give credit first. I mean, anything that we would share, these are not answers that we've come up with. These are answers that have been presented, to us from God on this stage, through Gwen, backed up by lives that have changed. I would say, you know, backed up by personal testimony on this stage. And I think that's, you know, one thing that's really amazing here that no critic or mocker or anything else can really take away is a changed life. And I will say that all of us here can testify that when putting into practice what we've been taught here beautifully, we've changed. Everything has, and not just changed for the worse, I'd say everything has changed for the better. And not a temporary change, but a permanent change too. And so tonight's really important. And I would say to all of the youth and to the young marrieds, both, you know, there can be a lot of zeal and excitement, you know, really coming into this. And we had just a few minutes ago, we were standing backstage, and Scott Thissen's son, the worship was going on, and Maximus was back there, and he was just dancing and rocking it. I mean, he did at one point, I don't know if you guys, this is going to date me here, I don't know if you remember the Roger Rabbit, but he was doing the Roger Rabbit, you know, to the last song, and he was pumping his fist and he was dancing. And you have those moments, and you can have those moments as an adult, you can have those moments as a child, but then you're hit for the first time with your first real test. Maybe your first difficulty, maybe your first hardship, or something that you didn't even think maybe you deserve to go through. And you're kind of sitting there and you're like, And when we talk about this word, I wanted to go back to that for a minute too, because I don't know, maybe some people are new that are listening tonight too, or even the kids may not understand, you know, what is it to be a victim, or what is this lie that comes in there around victimization? And it's Satan making you think that your situation is worse than somebody else's? That leadership or people who have succeeded and who are passing their test, they don't understand what it is that you're going through? It's an extreme self-focus because of the situation around you. You choose to worry and stay in yourself versus truly fighting and standing firm and saying, yes, I'm going to use this difficulty to actually triumph, to actually, instead of going backwards and feeling sorry for myself, I'm going to use this difficult moment, this test, this thing that I really wasn't wanting to do or be a, or have in my life, to say, look, no, I'm going to put God first in this and then come out of it better. And that is one thing that I have been so grateful for here. And like, you may look, and I want to kind of just like maybe take this off the table for a minute, because there may be youth or young marrieds or parents even in this moment judging the group that's on stage. And they may say, oh, like, Naomi always smiles. She never had anything hard. Nothing. You know, Abby, maybe she, you know, her father's a surgeon. They've been wealthy forever. They didn't have anything hard to go through. I mean, look at Alec. He was like a, you know, he was great at sports. He has all this family surrounding. He never had to go through anything. You know, maybe I've been here for a long time and have been close to leadership and Gwen and her family and Elizabeth and Michael over the years. You know, he just followed them and he just got whatever, you know, and that was easy. And those things are totally false. Every one of the, and I want to just stop for there for a minute. Those thoughts are totally false. We have all of us, regardless of what we look like right now, our positions, what we've been given in our marriages, work, etc., all had our hard point. We had our zenith, our vertex, whatever, where we had to choose, am I going to feel sorry for myself in this situation, get down and go backwards and recoil, or am I going to use this situation to get on my knees, to cry out to God, and to realize we need Him? I need, and I've shared with you guys before, I know, so I don't want to repeat this too much, but like, I'm so grateful. Like, there have been days in this message where I've been faced with situations that I didn't really know how to address. And I'm thankful for that, because what I got to do was I got to go to Gwen, or I got to go to Elizabeth or to David Martin and be like, I don't really know how to do this. I don't know what I'm supposed to do next. And I would get advice. And there'd be days where, like, if I could just put that advice into practice, and even if that's what I, that's the only thing I do today, is put the advice that I receive from a godly counselor and leader into practice, God, would you just take care of that? Because I didn't know what to do. And I realized that, like, every time I put that counsel into practice, it helped me out of myself. It helped me find a deeper relationship with God. And that difficult time, this really hard time that I was bearing under, it helped me overcome. And so every one of us have that story. And tonight, I think it's really critical, and I think it's really critical for our youth. And like, I'm nervous. I don't even want to take credit for asking the question, because the question has been presented from Gwen and from the stage. Even I've heard it from her family too. But like, do you let these hard times, do you let that cap or define what it is that you're going to be? And so you're faced with this hard time. Is that going to be your ceiling, that I'm never going to push through that? Or is it going to be your moment that you stand firm and that you push through that and you find a deeper relationship with God? And so to be able to contradict and to be able to fight against this victim lie, and I want to, and it may even be bigger than youth and young marrieds and their parents, but even for this in congregation, I would say even for myself today, I was tempted to feel sorry for myself. I was tempted to go in there and be like, well, my boss doesn't really understand what it is I'm going through, or how much stuff I have on my plate, or this person doesn't. But no, that's totally not right. Or this person doesn't understand our family situation. Why would they tell us to do that or give us this advice? And it was totally false. And I had to go back and fight against that today, so that I could overcome, so that I could respond humbly with humility and then move on. And guess what happened? That test disappeared. The relationship with those individuals improved. and my faith through that grew. And so I'm nobody special, but I'm also just like every one of you that every day just has to make that decision that says, okay, I'm not going to be a victim today. I'm not going to feel sorry for myself today. And yes, there is probably another brother and sister that in this very moment has it 10 times more difficult than me. And so as we talk tonight, I do want to turn it over and we'll get into some scripture and support this truth and share testimony, you know, but if you feel that, there are real answers. And this is going to be, and we're going to go around and share a little bit. And there's also an opportunity to get involved so that you can leave some of the darkness behind and some of the focus on yourself and truly get plugged in with a place that's making a huge difference in people's lives and that is producing hope. It's turning pity into hope. It's turning sadness or anxiety into love. It's building relationships back. And it's something that if we put into practice what we're being taught here, produces amazing fruit. And so the fruit you're going to hear tonight, and Naomi, I mean, please, I mean, you are known. I mean, everybody who comes into contact with Naomi, she's biggest smile on her face. And obviously God's blessed you recently with a new husband and an incredible marriage too. But it wasn't really always that way, right?
1: Right.
0: And so share a little bit about your story, please.
1: I love it. And great opening. I mean, that was the perfect words. I mean, and painted such a beautiful picture. And as you were sharing, I do want to get to my story, but things I was thinking about and kind of allow me to have a story, you know, or a testimony. But if you guys all remember and you go back in and think about some of the things you've heard on Way Down TV and the old constant encouragements and so grateful, you know, for Gwen sharing, you know, Elizabeth's story. But I'm just thinking about that right now as we talk about like victimization and I get to work with Elizabeth, every day here and it's just amazing. You guys all know she's like the most amazing person. She probably wants me to stop talking, but she is like seriously like my best friend and she is amazing but she literally, and I just think this is just such a powerful testimony, but I mean, she talks about how she cried every day, you know, on her bed, in her pillow. I mean, and she said it wasn't just like any type of crime. It was like tears soaking the pillow wet in first grade because of the cruelty that was done. Second grade, you know, third grade, fourth grade, fifth grade, you know, and you keep going junior high, high school. And her mom, Gwen, would let her cry and hold her and comfort her. And so I think that's huge as parents, you know, going in and like talk, you know, like letting your kids have that pain, which was so powerful. But at the same token, she never let Elizabeth feel sorry for herself or be a victim. And because of that, you know, then Elizabeth goes from crying, you know, on her pillow at night. And some of the things that, I mean, she shared is like, I mean, she was left out of so many things. Friends having this and telling her that they had it and you weren't invited, called cruel names. I mean, and things that some of us sitting here have experienced, you know, but her mom never let her be a victim. And she told her, you know, this is what you're going to do. And so she, from going to crying on her bed in a pillow at night, she gets to be in high school homecoming queen. And it's a direct result of the things that Gwen told her. She was like, you've got to go and find the hurting. You go and you find the people that are humble and you go to each group. And if the popular group's not going to let you in, then that's okay. Then you go to another group and then you go and look for, you know, the hurting and the humble in that group. And if they don't let you in, then that's okay. Go to another group. And eventually you just keep finding the hurting and the humble. And then, you know, you flip it, you get out of yourself, you make God your best friend. And then at the same token, you know, like some of the action points, I feel like we could just, you know, say right here is, you know, I mean, listening to those things, like she said, you know, you do not be a victim. That's number one. You know, make God your best friend. You have to do that in all of that. And then number three would be you, instead of waiting to be invited and just sitting and feeling sorry for yourself, you go out and do the inviting. Invite yourself over, you know, invite people over to your house. And then number four, if the invites never come, that's okay. Then you got to look at yourself and go, okay, what is it that I'm doing? Maybe I could, you know, do something differently. And if I finally do get invited, which it will happen, or if I get people come over to my house, like, let me be the asset and not the liability. Let me bring something to the house. Let me serve. Let me, you know, wipe down the counters. Let me take out the trash. Let me help. And so, you know, it is actually where people are like, I want her there. I want her here. And so, you know, and if you think about doing that and just looking at that, and Elizabeth put that into practice starting at elementary school, and every time, you know, a group would reject her, she'd go back in and put that into practice, and then, you know, go to another group and put that into practice. And so she's making friends in all these groups, and next thing you know, she's a homecoming queen. And so I just feel like that's so powerful. And I feel like, you know, so many times, just like Jonathan already said, but we, in our situation, Satan tries to make us feel like we're the only ones that are going through this. No one can relate to this. Like, this is really hard for me. And, but you know, you, and then you want to, and I've done it, but you know, where you go back and you judge and you look at everybody else and you're like, well, you know, they have, you know, they're this skin color, so they didn't experience what I've gone through. You know, they make this much money, so they definitely didn't experience what I've gone through. You know, they had this advantage given to them, so they didn't experience what I've gone through. And so that literally, when you start listening to that, it allows you to take away any possibility of getting out of yourself, and it allows you to stay the victim. And so it's like, but the reality is no matter what skin color you are, no matter what socioeconomic status you are, no matter where you grew up, we've all had pain. We've all had pain. And so what are you going to do with it? And so I love it. And Elizabeth never became a victim. And you guys all know, I mean, she's like the funniest person in the world. I mean, she literally cracks me up every day. And I'm just like, oh my goodness. And then you think about Gwen. We all know Gwen could have been a victim. She could have, you know, she could have us all feeling sorry for her, but she has gone through so many things in life. But every time you leave her presence, you feel better and you feel more convicted and you feel like, I want to love God more. I want to give more. I want to go further. And you, and it's like, she never let that happen. And so I feel like just setting that up then goes into my testimony when God allowed me to get tested. And I just feel like, you know, just thinking about some of the youth here and, you know, even as older people, but it's like, what causes pain, you know? And oftentimes for me, I feel like my pain was rejection and feeling, you know, I mean, as big of a personality as I have, like I the first time I got married, I was 29 years old. So, you know, and I feel like I got to watch all my friends get married out of college. I was a bridesmaid 13 times. And then I came into this message and I got to see all these godly, I came to this church, you know, I got to see all these godly marriages, and God in his mercy allowed me to be a bridesmaid a few more times. And, but it's like, I could have allowed that hurt and just feel like, why am, you know, I the one that never gets chosen? Why am I the one that nobody, you know, wants to marry? Why am I the one that, you know, everyone's best friend, but, you know, nobody wants to pick me as a spouse? But, you know, I feel like listening to these messages, listening to Gwen, watching Elizabeth walk it out, it helped me. And my mom, she is the one that introduced me to this church, but she would never let me be a victim. And it was like, I had to choose, you know. And I was having a conversation with Gwen the other day, and it was like, she was talking about, it was character. It's your character. And look at what makes somebody popular. And so it's like, you know, and Elizabeth and I were talking, it's like, what defines you? If I let those situations define me and how I felt and rejected and all of that, then I wouldn't be where I am today. No one would think, oh, Naomi's just so smiling all the time, so happy and bubbly and fun to be with. No. Like, and so it's like, instead, I chose to get out of myself, and I chose to, like, serve more, get involved, stop thinking about myself. I can't believe I get to be in your wedding. Oh, my goodness. Who am I to even get asked? Like, you're flipping it, you know? Like, I mean, I can't even believe I get to be asked and that you're getting married. You know, the Bible says rejoice with those who rejoice and mourn with those who mourn. And so to get to actually rejoice with somebody. And then I feel like on top of that, then that marriage, it was very painful and it didn't work out. And so then to get rejected again and then to have a few more relationships where it's rejection again and, you know, and seeing friends get married and seeing this happen. And so it's like all of that. I just remember sitting in a meeting with Gwen and she said to somebody that was really hurting, she was like, you're using your pain to instead, you're using it to isolate and draw you away and to allow you to feel focused on yourself But instead, you need to use your pain to draw you towards a relationship with God, to propel you towards that relationship with God. And then on top of that, like we've been taught practicality, like, yes, make God your best friend, but you can have friends here. And so you don't get stuck in it's just me and God, and I'm just going to be okay. But it's like you think about, like, why is Jonathan so popular? You know, why is Abby so popular? Why is Alex so popular? Why is Elizabeth the house that everyone wants to go to and she opens it up to everyone and everyone is invited? Why are Gwen and Joe the one that people want to be around? You know, you got David and Jennifer Martin, you know, you got Dervell and Sarah Patton, you got Monica Woods. Like, why are these people so popular? And so I feel like I got to learn to like study their characteristics, you know, and it's like they're never thinking about themselves. They're never talking about themselves. Like, even when I'm in their presence, I feel like they're asking me all these questions. Like, oh, how was your day? And they remember this fact about me. And you know, and the getting, and like, oh, can I help you with this? And I think about how many times, you know, people have helped me and served me and helped, you know, take care of needs. I mean, tires are, you know, my tires are out. And I'm like, I'm a single mom. I don't know what to do. And, you know, I'm like, call somebody and 10 guys, you know, like a big brothers are like, oh, what can I do? I'll drive here or I'll take lunch and I'll come help you. I mean, but they're always outside of themselves, serving, loving. They're the life of the party. They're smiling, they're laughing. And so it's like, but it, at the end of the day, you go, sometimes Satan wants you to go, that's just their personality. I'm not like that. No, it's a choice. And I feel like so many times in my walk, it's like, you know, I had times where I wanted to feel down and feel sad and, but I chose to smile and I said, God, just help me smile today. Help me flip it today. Help me think about you today. And then it's like, you know, you're smiling. And it's like, I think about Gwen and Elizabeth, they're daily going through tests. Elizabeth's up at 8 a.m, texting sometimes way before that, on the phone all day until midnight, you know, helping every single person out of something. Jonathan works a full-time job and he's, I mean, highly called upon and depended upon at his job, but yet, how many of us sitting here have had conversations with him or Jess and they have helped us walk that out, you know, and walk out our own tests and walk out our own hard times. You know, Abby's full-time job, a wife in school. And how many of the youth has she helped? Alex, same thing, full-time job in school. How many people have they helped? But they're out of themselves, which makes them popular. So if I can just encourage anybody, it's like, we're not special. We're nobody, you know, but it's, what are you going to do with your pain? What are you going to do with your hurt? What choice are you going to make? It's choice, choice, choice. You do not have to be a victim. And I just feel like even, you know, I can say that even just speaking as, you know, African-American woman. Like, I mean, so many things happened in 2020 where I feel like, you know, it's easy for me to want to be a victim. And I am so grateful to be going to a church that teaches me not to be a victim, because victimhood takes you nowhere. It gets you nowhere. It leaves you hurt. It leaves you miserable and it leaves you hating everybody and everything. No friends. But instead, I get to think, oh my gosh, just as an African American, I'm not the only one in pain. There's so many other people in pain thinking outside the box. So many people have it worse, you know, and I'm just so grateful for the, you know, the things that have been taught on this stage. Amen. And then to go back Amen. In and go, okay, God, how can I help? How can I serve? How can I? And then the joy comes. And it doesn't matter what your testing is. It's like you could be, I feel like there's so many times where I'm literally driving on the freeway and the smile is so big and it's me and myself in the car. And I'm just like, God, you're amazing. But it's because I learned how not to be a victim. And then fast forward, you know, it's like Gwen, I feel like so many times I wanted, you know, I heard that line. I wanted to give in and I would go and talk with her and she'd be like, just keep obeying. God's going to give back. God's going to give back. Keep obeying. God's going to give back. God's going to give back. And so I'm just like, okay, that's the only thing I do today. I'm just going to do it. And even if I don't see it. And then God did give back and I have like the best husband in the world and the best daughter and the best family. And there's peace in my home and there's love and there's joy. And I'm like, how did I get this? Like, but God gives back. We serve a good God. We serve a good God. So it's like we believe him or we don't. And I just want to encourage you, we're not special, but all we did is we listened to what was said on the stage. We put into practice. We followed those that went before us, like a Gwen and Elizabeth, and we just imitated. And they're following in the footsteps of Christ. And I'm so grateful.
0: Amen. Beautiful. Huh? That's awesome. I mean, I'm pumped up. How about you guys, right? I mean, this is, I don't even know what, I mean, what'd he say? I mean, it's like, do that. It's beautiful. I know Abby here is well known by the group and her family is too, but at the same time, she had to make a decision for herself in difficult times to have humility and have these characteristics of Christ so that maybe you could be liked or be popular or have these friendships too, as you were just talking about. And so Abby, please tell a little bit of your story. It's awesome.
2: Yes. I am so happy to be here, and my name is Abby Watterson. For those that don't know me, my parents are Otis and Ronna Rickman, so a lot of you probably know my mom, but it's hard to follow up that name. That was beautiful, very beautiful. But I just am so honored to be up here today. And for just a little bit of background about me, we joined the church when I was 10 years old. So I've spent way more than half my life here. And so I can really relate to a lot of you, youth in the audience, anybody that has joined as a teenager, you know, anything like that. I followed my parents into this church, lived in Minnesota, and then we got to move down here when I was 14. So I moved down here and went to middle school, went to public school, and then I went to public high school, graduated, went to college here. And what I'll say is that I am someone that it might look like I'm like pretty put together, and I'm a lot more put together now than I might have used to have been, but I was definitely not. And I was very, very prideful, and I was not someone that people wanted to be around. I was the person that walked into your house and told you a story about myself. I was the kid that came in and said, "Hi, I'm here for a sleepover. Do you want to hear about what I've been doing?" So if you're that kid and you can relate to this, and as that kid, I was blind to it. I didn't know I was the one that did that. But you have to really look in at yourself and think, am I the person that's always talking about myself? And so I was that one. I'd walk in, talk about myself. I thought I was extremely intelligent. I thought I knew everything. I thought I was way smarter than my parents. I mean, my dad's a, you know, top of his class physician at Vanderbilt. He doesn't know anything. Come on. I'm 16. I know what to do. You know, I definitely thought I knew more than my mom. I mean, come on. I went about my teenage years having no love and having so much pride. And it's like dark and sad to say it like that, and scary to think about it like that. And I'm so grateful that I've been spared, and I'm so grateful that I had a mom that fought for me, honestly. But yeah, sorry. If any of you know Ronna Rickman, she is pure love and joy, and what she did is she saw my heart. And so whenever I would go to a gathering, she would say, "Okay, Abby, you have to have 5 questions in mind, and I want you to talk to 3 different people, and you have to ask them those 5 questions. Do not tell them anything about yourself, and come back and tell me what they told you." And it was like a practice of, okay, I have to get out myself. I have to talk to others. But you can do that all day long. You can go through the motions. You can be a member of this church and have Remnant Fellowship written across your chest and it mean nothing. You can be raised here your entire life and it mean nothing. You can go through the motions. You can get sucked into the tide and it mean

serve others is my job. And so it's not about, you know, me and making myself look good. It's about, okay, what's the next need I can take care of? How can I do this next thing? And the other big part of my testimony is getting married. And so I was someone, in all my pride and wisdom, I said I would never get married. And this is really funny to talk about now, but I dated in this church, I dated some different people, and thought that, you know, there's nobody for me, there's nobody here, you know, nobody's worthy of me, or whatever I said to myself, which I know there's some of you out there that think that to themselves, because it was a thought in my mind, nobody's worthy of me. And during my time of getting humble, of learning what it meant to, like, to really love God, to have a passionate relationship with God, God brought Blake into my life. And he had been here the same amount of time I had been. He had lived here the same amount of time I had. We're pretty close in age. We just had never, I had never noticed him because I was so blind. But when my heart got soft, I fell in love with his servant heart. He was at every move. He went to the decorating committee. He can't decorate, but he can lift stuff for Lisa Peters. You know, like, you guys out there that want a wife, like, go serve. Like, serve. That is how you will find someone. Like, he came to one of our moves at, like, my parents' house, and he hung every TV in the house. And my dad goes, hey, I want Abby to marry someone like Blake Watterson. And I was like, oh, he's pretty cool. And it's just, like, it's this, like, cyclical, like, it was a cycle of events of, like, humble hearts and servant hearts. And then my heart was humble, and I was falling in love with God, so I served more. And then Blake was, he loved God so much, and so then he was serving so much, so then, like, we're running in the same circles. And isn't that someone that you want to build your life with? Like, we have been, it might look like we've been given so much, and we have been given so much because of this church. We have, but, like, we have such a strong foundation, and, like, our lives are so beautiful and so blessed, and, like, what Blake and I get to have, you know, like, owning a home in Brentwood and me getting to go back to school, like Naomi mentioned, is, like, it's not because of, like, what my parents gave me or because of what his parents gave him. It's because of being under authority, following the Spirit of God. And I can never be up here without begging y'all to check in. And I don't know if everybody really knows what that means so much, especially the youth. But, like, if everybody has a small group in the church, so you have a small group leader, and if you feel like you can't check in with your parents for some reason, so say you're like me and you thought your mom was dumb or didn't know something, call your small group leader. Get wisdom. And allow your heart to be soft. And allow yourself to be corrected. Allow yourself to be wrong. That is the only way you will ever get better. The only way I have ever grown in my entire life are the times that I have been, you know, brought into counsel, or that I have been, you know, talked to my parents or to, you know, Elizabeth or to, you know, Gwen even, and they've said, you know, Abby, the way you said that or the way you went about this, like, to do this differently. And that is how you grow. And it's hard. Growing is hard. And this is not an easy religion. If it was, everybody would do it, and we would just be another church on the corner. But this is not an easy religion. We are a church of change, and we are a church of humble hearts and changed lives. And I want all of the youth, I want all of y'all to hear this, and I want all of y'all to make it. I want you to check in, and I want you to know that, like, if it looks like I have so much, or I have all these friends, or I have whatever it is, like, I had no friends. Like, literally, my sister is my best friend, and then my mom. Like, that is who I talk to every day. Like, I literally talk to my mom every day. And so, all of you have moms, for the most part, and that can be your best friend. It literally, you can make your mom or your small group leader, whoever your surrogate mom is here,
make that person your best friend if you feel like you don't have friends you can connect with. And if you're feeling like

0: like nobody will notice you, or nobody will know if you're gone, or nobody will know if you leave, or nobody will know if, you know, you just, you know, move on to the next easier thing. It doesn't matter if none of us notice you. God knows, and God knows your heart, and we all want you to go to heaven, and this is the truth, and dig into the Bible and just know that this place is the truth. And so I'm just so thankful, and I wouldn't change anything and for the whole world. It's just the most beautiful, amazing life, and I want you all to know that you can talk to me anytime. I will tell you whatever you want to hear about my testimony. I've done everything wrong, honestly. I probably have done it the wrong way. If you think you've done it the wrong way, I've probably done it that way. And there's nothing that leadership hasn't heard that you could take in. There's nothing that you're going through that they haven't heard before. And so just keep checking in, keep bringing it in, and stay humble. And this place is worth it, even though it's hard. We know it's hard, but it is so worth it. So thank you so much.
1: It's incredible to hear this discussion around humility and also this discussion around service too, you know, and both of those being very key to counteracting this the spirit of victimization. And as we think about service, I mean, Alec, I think about you. You mean, you're literally, I mean, yes, you may have had a family that came here together, but you know, in middle school had to make a decision, in high school had to make a decision for, you know, where your time was going to go and where you wanted to spend it. College, you know, I think about your young adult career now and kind of where you are with a family and raising two beautiful children now, your marriage that you have, but all of those steps had very important decisions to be made, and you obviously have said, look, I mean, the church is going to be at the forefront of that, right? Regardless of what else is going on. And so I'd love for you to share a little bit about service and serving and the opportunities here and how it's changed your life.
2: Absolutely, and it has. just quickly, you know, obviously humbled to be up here. Just listening to the three of you, I'm like, can I not talk? Can I just like leave? You know, I have nothing to add. I mean, it's been perfect. I will do my best to testify. You know, obviously everything that comes from me, you know, is a direct result of what we hear from this stage. And I know it's been said, but you know, the gratitude, you know, I can never have enough gratitude. And I always want to make sure that I say that when I'm up here, because, you know, we have had me and my wife and my family, you know, not a lot of people have, 1,000 people in our family that go to this church. I don't know, maybe a couple hundred, you know, so nobody has that, you know, I mean, you know, a support system like that, I don't take for granted. I love everybody on that, you know, in that picture. It's awesome. So, you know, I was talking to my mom before we got here, and you know, she said that she was 28 when she joined, the message, or maybe took her first class. I can't remember, but now being 27, just thinking, you know, back and thinking on my life and what it's been like. You know, you just think, you know, they packed up, they had a very stable jobs. Mom stayed at home, with the kids, very, enjoyable life, calm life, you know, a family owned business that, you know, each one of our family members were going to, you know, grow up in and take over. And they made the decision to move our entire family here to this spot, not with much plan of a job. You know, knew a couple people that went to this church, and other than that, just heard the messages that we heard from this stage, and they packed up and they left a very, very, very good situation to bring us here. And I was just thinking, you know, I'm 27 now, they were 28, and you know, I think they're younger 30s when they actually made that choice to move down here. But you know, I just think, would I do that? If something were to happen and, you know, God had called us to a different spot, would I leave the current life that I have? And would I, you know, follow this message and this spirit that has been talked about so much in the last couple of weeks? And so that's just been on my mind, you know, since we talked. And, you know, that's an extremely hard decision that they made. And I am, forever grateful that they did. Obviously. So, you know, I did like Abby, she, you know, had alluded that she went to public school. I was the only one of my siblings that didn't get homeschooled for a single year. I went straight through middle school and high school. You know, and I went through this, and I was going to this church, and I was involved and had friends, but I never really, you know, I feel like there were so many people in the youth group and so many people that, you know, my family and the friends that I had within my family and the friends that I had, you know, here, I never felt like, you know, I feel like I had it nice. I had it easy. You know, I didn't really have to like put down, you know, really die to my will and do these things. And, you know, I just kind of come to church and, you know, reap the benefits that came from this place. And then I hit a crossroads like Jonathan was saying, and I had to make a decision. And I just remember it was both Mariah and I, and, you know, we had both kind of cruised and, you know, kind of gotten to a point where it was like, are we doing this thing? Are we going forward, or is this going to dissipate and we're going to go, you know, and do what we want to do, or what each of us individually wanted to do? And I just remember, you know, both of us sitting there crying, and it was the first time in my life, you know, that I really felt like, okay, this is a test. Like, I'm an adult now. You have to make these decisions. You know, our parents can't hold our hands all the way through, right? We're going to have our tests. We're going to have our individual, you know, punches in the gut and these tests that come that are hard and that are life-changing. Like Jonathan said, I mean, just the visual of like this ceiling and you hit it, you know, are you going to bust through? You're going to come back down, you know, and you just think like all the people that I idolize, that I love and that I look to, and, you know, this leadership, and those are the people that busted through. And then I look at the people that, you know, haven't busted through or haven't made that decision and haven't gotten over that huge test. And I look at what their life is and I'm like, okay, you know, people that I went to high school with, you know, people that, you know, maybe just haven't made that decision yet and really gone for it. I look and I'm like, that's not what I want. That's not what I want. And so you have to buckle down and you can't run. You know, I love what Naomi was talking about pain. You know, that pain makes you want to sit at home, cuddle up, do what you normally do, go back into your old routine, hop on video games. I used to do that all the time, you know, just hop on video games and I would just play, you know, and just play and play and play and play. And then, you know, you isolate yourself, and that makes the situation just way worse. You know, and I just remember all of these things, you know, thinking back, and I actually hadn't thought about it, but just thinking back, there were so many things that it was just like, I did do that and I was isolated. And there were times where I felt like, like I didn't have any friends. And I do feel like people would look at me and say like, of course you have friends. But, you know, there was a point in my life where I was like, okay, I need to change something because, you know, all the guys are going out and doing something and, you know, maybe they didn't think of me, and, you know, I'm getting one out of every five invites instead of, you know, every time. And so I'm like, okay, I got to look at myself. Like, what am I doing? You know, am I inviting myself over? Am I inviting people over and fellowshipping with them and encouraging to them? Or am I doing the same thing? Like, am I just trying to be the funny guy, you know, talking about myself and, you know, making fun of this person or making fun of that situation? You know, so another thing that, you know, after college and, you know, the first couple of years of marriage, I felt like I really needed to like get in with a strong group of guys. And so after, you know, I got a chance to make those decisions and starting to serve at the church a little bit more, you know, reaching out to some youth and, you know, hosting things, because that's what people did for us. Like growing up, my, you know, some of my most favorite memories were at the Hannah's house and, you know, now the Sites house, that same house. You know, it's just, there's so much fruit that has come from that place. And, you know, those are some of my favorite memories of getting invited over to, you know, a sleepover with 30 people, you know, and just circling up and talking about God and things like that. And so that's something that I wanted to do. And so that's, you know, since in the last couple of years, Brian, I've got a chance to like have people over for dinner that, you know, aren't in our like tight circle, you know, getting out of ourselves. And we've got so many friends from that now that I feel like I can, you know, pass anybody in the parking lot and sit there and have something to talk about, you know, for a long time. And, you know, and we were talking in the back too, like, you know, privilege has been such a word that's been used these last, you know, year or whatever. And we are, all of us are so privileged because we have an opportunity to sit here every Wednesday, every Sabbath, you know, all the classes that are going on, which I'm going to talk about in just a second, all of, you know, everything that's going on, the athletic events that some of these people are, you know, the soccer teams and the dance teams and like all the things, the day camp, the co-op, you know, we have an opportunity to come and we get to come to these things for free. Nobody's taking money at the doors. You know, nobody's taking a cover charge. You come in here. It's for free. You can serve. You can get out of yourself. And yeah, I would say that that's privilege, because every time we leave this place, we feel encouraged. We feel full of joy. We feel like so much smarter. Like I feel like I leave and I'm like, oh wow, I didn't know that. Like I learned something today. And then you put it into practice and you're like, holy smokes, you know, it actually works, you know? And so then you just knock one thing off the list. And so that's another thing that I used to do. I love lists. And so I make lists, you know, like today I'm going to tackle this, or typically I would do it for a week or a month. Like this month, I'm going to knock this one thing out. I'm going to play way less video games, and I'm going to spend this many, you know, one thing at a time. Stop playing video games for, you know, 4 hours a day. Okay, knock that out. Okay, then we go on to the next thing. Okay, do this. And then, you know, after you get this momentum and you have so much more time, you know, to fill with God and fill with these services, that you really do just get out of yourself, and then this peace comes over you, and you do. You have so much more joy, so many more friends. And so I could go on and on, and I just feel like the Spirit of God, is in us and is in this place. And I know for a fact it is, and it's in all of us. It's just a matter of how are you using it? You know, how are you using the information that comes from this stage? You know, the youth, you know, just so everybody knows, there's no excuse for the 13 and 14 year olds not to be at the class every Monday. The 15 to 18 year olds also on Monday in a different room in the church. 18 to 25, we're starting up a new class coming soon. Here as well, here in the next couple of weeks, that some of the youth encouragers are going to kind of start to host a little bit. And so all of these things are happening. So there's no excuse for you to be sitting at your house, wallowing in your bedroom about not being invited somewhere, or, you know, this group of people is doing this tonight and I didn't get invited. Well, get your own group of people. You know, stop whining about it. You know, that's something that I was big in. I just sit at my bedroom and I just get quiet, and I'm not a quiet person, but I would just get quiet and, you know, I just let everybody know that I'm having an attitude, and, you know, but it's such manipulation. It's such manipulation. And so we've got a chance to, you know, come through that and break through that. And the biggest thing for me too, and I'll wrap it up here, but the biggest thing was trusting my parents. And they're such a huge part of my life, and my grandparents and this family that you just saw. And you know, I've offered up their services before, you know, like call them. They're very wise. They're very, outgoing and willing to help anybody. And, it's my family. Every time I talk about my family, this just happens. But it was trusting their authority. Trusting that they have, my best interests, as a teenager, as a young married, and as a still younger married, you know, but more, you know, I guess experience. I don't even want to use that word. I'm not even close. But, you know, I've been married for 7 years now. And so it's, you know, we're to that point where it's like, okay, we should be progressing and we should be doing these things. And we've seen so much of that. And so just trusting their authority. They do have your best interest in mind. You know, I don't care if you're 30 or 5 or 40. Your parents have gone through it. They've wanted, or if you're 4 or 10 or 12 or 18 or 20 something, they have your best interest in mind. Trust them, obey them, and I promise, as much as you don't want it to happen, they will be right in the end, and God's will be done, and you will have true joy and true peace. And so just get out of yourself, everybody, and it's going to be awesome, I promise. So thank you. Thank you for the leadership as well. Thank you, guys.

0: Just as we come to a conclusion tonight, and there's still, I know, a lot of fellowship and activities ahead, I'm literally sitting here and just thinking for a minute, stepping outside of everything just spiritual that we've got to hear that, like, I'm going to go home and put into practice that I'm excited about. I'm going to be more in love with God. I am more in love with God tonight after this service, and more excited about the future and more hopeful. I just want to go back for 1 minute and just still to those that may be in pain. There's nothing alike about any of us on this stage from a physical perspective, a historical perspective, a family perspective. I mean, I didn't come here with any family. And then you go to all the extreme of coming with, you know, 1,000 family members, apparently. And it seems like, well, it's beautiful.
1: Can't get away from it.
0: To being married early, to being married later, to waiting for this. There's nothing that when you go back and look at those things and you're like, oh, those are just the people who are going to get it. No, it just really wasn't that at all. Every one of us had a choice to make. And honestly, I think sometimes when you come with a large family, it can be harder, or you have more responsibility. Like if you even for a day could step in Gwen's shoes or Elizabeth and Michael's shoes, whether it's leading music or it's leading direction or it's speaking from the stage, I mean, you would not say that that is a privileged or easy life. It's actually the total opposite, because you now have responsibility for the hearts and souls of so many people, and your life is committed to their betterment, to the betterment of the kingdom, right? And so, like, I do hope everyone goes back and just says, look, every one of those people, regardless of how good things look today, had a period where that was not the case, and had a period where they had to trust that what we're learning and being taught here beautifully bears good fruit if put into practice, and had to get out of ourselves. And I think about, and I know the music's playing, which is my cue to wrap up, and I'm going to do that here really quickly. But there are just two scriptures, and there's one, there's just a vision when I was thinking about today, and like, I think about at dedication and the time, and we have this church's, the fruit from it is unreal. And there may be 50 people who are graduating high school, or there may be 100 people graduating college. And you kind of hear, this person's going to do this, and this person's going to do that. And those are beautiful outcomes that may have be a product of kids who have gotten under the authority of their parents, and that's been blessed. But I think about that video that Gwen will sometimes play about this race. And you're out there running, and I think about, like, how do you break through the ceiling? And a couple scriptures came to mind. I think about, you do have to get in there and fight. Humble yourselves, therefore, under God's mighty hand. We talked about the humility tonight, that he may lift you up in due time. Cast all your anxiety on him, because he cares for you. It's huge. Be self-controlled and alert. Your enemy, the devil, prowls around like a roaring lion, looking for someone to devour. Resist him. Resist him, guys. Stand firm in the faith, because you know that your brothers throughout the world are undergoing the same kind of suffering, where we are totally in this together. And the glory and the God of all grace, who called you to his eternal glory in Christ after you have suffered a little while, will himself restore you and make you strong, firm, and steadfast. To him be the power, so moving, to him be the power forever and ever. Amen. And then just this last one, 1 Timothy chapter 6, verses 11 through 16. And Russ alluded to this in the last show. And Timothy's talking, they're talking here about this love of money. They're talking about false teaching. They're talking about this temptation of the world and lack of contentment. But in verse 11, but you men of God, women of God, flee from all of this. Pursue righteousness, godliness, faith, love, endurance, and gentleness. Fight the good fight of faith. Take hold of the eternal life to which you were called when you made your good confession in the presence of many witnesses. In the sight of God, who gives life to everything, and of Jesus Christ, while testifying before Pontius Pilate, made the good confession, I charge you, keep this command without spot or blame until the appearing of our Lord Jesus Christ, which God will bring about in his own time. God, the blessed and only ruler, the King of kings, the Lord of lords, who alone is immortal and who lives in unapproachable light, whom no one has seen or can see, to him be the honor and might forever. And is that not an incredible God that we get to serve? May we fight, remit to all the youth. May we truly, truly overcome. Have a blessed evening, everyone. Thank you. And truly, truly overcome. It's beautiful. Thank you. We love you guys.

0: No, it is all an amazing promise of God for the saints when they choose to love Him with all their heart, and then everything gets healed. Everything comes back together. Everything is blessed. People's entire image changes, their health, inside, outside, their heart, spiritually, physically, relationally. It's unbelievable. This is a phenomenon that needs to be written up in all the New England Journal of Medicine and anything. It defies the health statistics of the world, what is going on here. And this is without medications, unless it's something that is like an inborn error, is you're missing insulin when you're, those kind of things. But I'm just here to tell you right now, God can do this with you losing your weight, your health comes back, all these external drugs that you've been taking and things that you've needed because you were killing your body, all of a sudden your body's back to working like it was. And, you know, for centuries after centuries after centuries after centuries after centuries, people were not taking the type of drugs we are now. And I know I was just reading that they're running out of insulin for all you people that are wanting to continue to have type 2, because that is a choice. That is a condition of a choice of eating too much. They're saying now, and they're really, the number of diabetes is escalating so quickly that they're not going to have enough. So I'm just saying, hey, you're not going to need it. If you start losing weight right now, you can work your way back in off that, because your body can make enough if you're eating the right amounts. But you start overeating, it just doesn't have enough insulin for you to binge out every day. So bottom line, when we obey God and do it His way, He never intended for all the maladies and all the pain and all the stuff that's going on in this world. He didn't intend it. The amount of healing that's going on when you turn to God and do it right. Amen. Amen.
1: We were talking about this the other day when I was telling someone that was wanting to come actually visit church, and they had seen a friend change. They were changing so much that they said, they called the church and said, well, how come, why is my friend changing? Like, literally, that's what they said. And I said, because there's all these, we all grew up in all this religion, but then we actually found, all of us found someone that could actually taught us how to put the scriptures into practice. Because it was before, it's like, well, what did Ezekiel have to do with me not being able to stop drinking at night or stop smoking? What does Isaiah have to do? Or what does that mean in John? So then Gwen shows you what Ezekiel has to do with you and your walk and your parenting and your marriage, and what Job said about it and what Moses said about it, and she fits it all together. So,
0: well, the reason why I like to get the mic after anyone's ever even mentioned my name at anything is because then I will set the record straight, and that is that I can say one thing, and that is I know the God that is the genius, the God that can give you all the insight into the Bible. I'm going to Him. It's nothing of me, and you know, it is all God. All credit goes to God. So when we're going to Him, and but God has been good, and He has given us the how. And the only reason that we figured that out was because of the blessings, and because that when we humbly did do this, then unbelievable turnarounds in people's lives started happening, and that said, oh, you're going the right path, you're going the right path, you're going the right path. And so God, through signs and all that, gave us that. And here's an example tonight. For tonight, on season 14, episode 10, we have two incredible guests that are living it in every way. Please join Candace and I in having Molly Doggarn and Tony Duncan on stage tonight. Woo-hoo!

0: grateful that y'all are on tonight, and don't you just love this season too? Are y'all not, doesn't it just gives you a pep in your step, and then to be in here tonight and then get to hear from you guys. And so why don't we start with Tony's testimony, and let's find out, you know, you speak to the men that are out there, young men, older men, all the men,
1: sure,
0: on how this all worked in your life.
1: Well, absolutely. First, very honored to even have a testimony at all to share. And so it started for me, back in 2009, and there was a lot of things going on in our life. And Rob and Tiffany Day, who is my brother-in-law and sister-in-law, had found Way Down, and they were putting the principles into practice. And God had worked it out that we were actually living in the same house at the time. And so 2009, fast forward a little bit, early 2010, I get into my first Way Down class, and it was Way Down Advanced. And I didn't take it from a weight loss perspective, because I didn't think I had any weight to lose. And that's something I think a lot of men can identify with, is I'm fine, I'm healthy, I eat right, I work out, I don't have any weight to lose. So I took it from the perspective of that it was a Bible study and that it was going to be covering scripture, and I didn't have a background in church. And in the first 4 weeks of that class, I ended up losing 33 pounds in 4 weeks. And it was interesting, because we had just moved, and I had I was looking to get a new wardrobe and whatever. And so after the first 2 weeks, I'd lost 15 pounds, and then went and got sized and had my suits fitted and all that. And then 2 weeks later, I was down another 15, had to get them taken in again. So it's amazing how quickly this can work, and that was 8 years ago. That was 2010.
0: Kept
1: it off for 8 years. Yeah.
0: Isn't that amazing? Mm-hmm. Did you think for a second you were going to like drop and blow away? That was a rapid weight loss, which is really how fast it works if you do it, you know, but you did it.
1: Yeah. And then shortly thereafter, I actually had an opportunity to go and Thanksgiving at my parents' house. And it was the first time they'd seen me since I'd lost the weight. And so I get my one plate of food, and they're like, are you sure? That's all you need? You know, there's more. You can get another. And anyway, but by that point, I you know, you're satisfied with the small or within God's boundaries, and it's been amazing. So
0: 33 pounds, 10 years, and how did it feel like inside, just spiritually and physically?
1: Oh, it was amazing. I had always, for years, had worked out to try and lose weight or to get in better shape, and nothing ever worked. In fact, I was getting heavier. And so physically, and I've, my knees always hurt. I had a bad lower back. And so losing 33 pounds, obviously my back feels much better. My knees don't hurt. I've got a lot more energy. So that's the physical side of it. Spiritually, when I was overweight, I was in a lot of pain. Physically, emotionally, just years of growing up being overweight and having, you know, names called and different stuff. Kids can be, you know, very, very mean. Adults can be mean as well. But just going through that, I was hurting emotionally, but I didn't know where to go. And then that led to, you know, over drinking and just doing other things that were not appropriate, and having lost the weight, just that same principle, being inside God's boundaries, put it in perspective of being able to lay down the over drinking and just other things that I'd struggled with for years. And so,
0: beautiful. Yeah. Praise God. Let's give him a hand. It's beautiful. So, one more story before we move on Tony. Met in Washington, D.C., was it? Just met the Days, and that means Tiffany and Rob. And Tiffany just asked him, she said, are you married? And he said, no. She goes, well, I've got the perfect person for you. And sure enough, there was another one of Tiffany's matches, and y'all got married.
1: We did. We met in, it was June of 2006. We were married in November 2007.
0: And Tiffany had only known you how long?
1: We just met.
0: Like a couple of minutes. I just want to make it clear. Yeah. Like a couple of minutes, right?
1: That was our introduction. Yeah.
0: Wow. That I don't know. That is, I'll tell you what, that's a gift from God. And then so, yeah. Anyway, so you're related to the Days. And then Now my dear Molly Dahlgarn here is also related to the Days. And you're related through your son being married to Lacey, their daughter. So Jay and Lacey Dahlgarn, and so both related to the Days. So, okay, tell us your story, Molly.
2: First of all, thank you, Candace and Gwen, for letting me be here to share. And I feel like before I go any further, I just want to say that if anything meaningful comes out of my mouth, that at the bottom of the testimony is a little footnote that says Way Down Workshop, because, you know, prior to what I learned when I took my first Way Down class, and since then, I have a testimony, and I didn't have one prior to that, and I grew up in church and several Bible studies, and so I just want to say that to start. But my first class was in 98, and I had just gotten to the point, you know, I cheered in high school, and I was kind of an athlete, and I was, you know, in decent shape, and I remember being a sophomore in high school, and physician came to cheerleading camp to weigh us, and I weighed a weight that I never had seen before, and that started my first dieting. And so that went through college and then getting married and having children. And so by the time I was in my early 40s, I was just like, you know, I'm just always going to be chunky. And so I'm just going to go buy the clothes for it. I'm going to quit fooling myself I'm ever going to get back in those clothes that are in my closet. And it was miserable. I hated it. I didn't want to go anyplace. And, you know, I think people that knew me maybe wouldn't have even thought that I was necessarily overweight, but I was miserable. And there was a lady that I knew, and she was melting away, and somebody said, well, she's doing this faith-based Bible study. And I'm like, well, why not, right? And so I loved it from the beginning. The first class, I just was mesmerized. I was like, who is this? And I had never heard these concepts, and it was blowing me away, and it was exciting, and it made so much sense. And I ran home that first night, I'll never forget, and I plopped myself down on the kitchen table and got my Way Down book out, you know, and did all the homework for the whole week, like that night.
0: Oh, that sounds like Molly, doesn't it?
2: And
0: she was the principal at Scales here, and which is a huge compliment, but you're an educator, and so you're making me feel good that anything, you know, that you would think is good, so.
2: Well, no, it was, I just loved it. And I loved everything that came out. And but the weight didn't stay off. And it wasn't because I didn't think it was right. I just, I couldn't keep it together. And that taking a Way Down class, though, started another longing in my heart, was for a different kind of fellowship. Like, I wanted a fellowship like I got when I went to the Way Down classes.
0: Mm-hmm.
2: And I started searching, and when I went to Way Down classes, yes, it was, I went for weight, but I heard obey God with your whole heart. So I would interview people. I would be like, do you know, does your church teach that obedience message? And they'd be like, well, we studied Romans last week. And I'd be like, oh, no, I don't think that's it. So I just, you know, was searching for that. And so then in 2001, you came to Columbus, Ohio, where I'm from, and went to see you, and that was amazing. And every time I was close to anything that you taught, it bore fruit. But by the time I got to 2005, any weight that I'd lost from 98, it was back on and then some. And I was up at a weight that was like my pregnancy weight for my first baby. And I called Way Down and just said, you know, and I was kind of very disenchanted with my church experiences at that point, because I just didn't feel about my corporate worship the way I felt when I was in a Way Down class. And so I'm like, I'm just going to home church and take a bunch of Way Down classes.
0: Yeah.
2: And so I called and I said, and they said, well, there's a group of folks not too far from you. And that changed everything. I drove 70 minutes to Sue and Dale Ruth's house and met the Sims. And
0: I've forgotten that. So you went to Marion, Ohio.
2: Oh, my word. I never saw so many beautiful people in one room, and and the singing and the voices and the love, and got back into class, and just, you know, the weight dropped off. But more than that, I was just, I was happy.
0: Yeah.
2: And I was having the adventure of my lifetime. And I was just seeing how God was so much more than what, I didn't have that perspective of who he was. And he was just meeting every need. I had a longing in my heart for adventure and for fun, and through obedience to God. I mean, I didn't think of obedience to God. It's such a bad lie. obeying God gave me everything that I wanted that I didn't even know. Friends like I never had, fun, adventure, and of course, peace of my heart and a purpose. And no more projecting. I wasn't blaming my family or my circumstances. And that was really exciting to me because it felt manageable. Oh, okay. I can just,
0: gives you hope.
2: Yes. Yes.
0: It's totally two different religions. I mean, it is completely from A to Z, from Alpha to Omega, to black to white, to night to day. It's, you know, for there to be a look-alike, or that it even has some of the, is wild. I mean, you know, because you could have settings that looks like this, and people are sitting, there's a stage, and then there's music, and people standing, raising hands. You can have all that, but not have, and so you can have all this externals, and then still have two completely different religions going on. And I can remember, you know, very early on when I'm starting to see all this in the Word and going, God, please, I don't want to see it, because I started feeling this calling, you know, that God was going to use me. But I was like, because I was, you know, trying in Sunday school classes in small group settings, you know, where you're, you know, I guess it'd be Sunday school classes was basically what we had. And if I brought up the obedience to God, I would start getting hammered with, that's works. We do not teach that here. And they would start taking the out of context, the most incredibly out of context, because like one verse later, you know, in Ephesians, you know, it says, you know, that, the whole book of Ephesians, you cannot read that book in the entirety and come out of there and say, start slapping people on the hand for obeying God, because the whole book's, you know, focused on that. And the works turns out to be legalism. You are not saved by a ritual. You are not saved. You cannot go and take money out of your pocket book and go put it in a offering plate. You cannot go, you know, offer an animal sacrifice, which is, you know, from the historical background of the Jewish background. You cannot go and sit in a church building. You cannot go do a Bible study. You can't go so far, Matthew 7:21, you can't go so far as teach Bible lessons and exorcise demons. You can even go so far as, you know, you're saying be gone demons or whatever. That isn't going to do it. If that's not going to do it, what is, right? If you can't be a teacher, or Pharisees, if your righteousness doesn't exceed the Pharisees, I mean, they were in there every day dressed in a garb that would say, I worship God. They were in there studying the Bible, doing Bible study, you know, thingies, and filling out their workbook and, you know, that kind of thing. They were doing those things. But Jesus said, if your righteousness doesn't exceed that, then, you know, you're not going to make it. And so what was Jesus trying to say all along? He just went back in there, dusted off the Ten Commandments, and started on the Sermon on the Mount, and made it very clear that your heart has got to be beautiful. And your heart before God has to be in love with God, with the faith in God, with the trust in God. You have to have a childlike heart for God and be in love. And they're children that would make it into heaven before a lot of other people, you see. It was not And so that is not a works-oriented. Works always was legalism. So then when you remove the legalism, you start going in there and being in love with God and following what he wants. How do you know what he wants? Well, once again, you can go in there and test out everything that we pulled out that we know that God wants, and it got immediate blessings, you know, from this, the things in this church that people would have, you know, we really suffered because it was different. But some of the things that we do from mainstream. But the fact is that it had immediate, unbelievable blessings. Mm-hmm. And all the babies, the fruit of the womb, Deuteronomy 28. But if you obey God and do what he commands, then, you know, the womb is going to be blessed. Your hands will be blessed. Your jobs, the jobs here that are so blessed. Then our children are getting increasingly more blessed with their jobs and then their livelihood and their income and then their marriages and then their relationships and then their health and their, it goes on and on and on and on. And all I can say is that anybody, all you have to do is come and see. So it isn't something, you don't have to argue about anything theologically. Just come and see. Mm-hmm. Come and see. And then you'll see for yourself and thump on the watermelon yourself, and then you'll get in there and see. This is real. But the realest thing of all would be the love we all have. And then the families that are together, it pulls families together. And then they have their children, and then their children don't want to leave or move away. The families are only getting, like, you know how families scattered and kids, I mean, these families are tribes now. Because technically y'all are like together at Thanksgiving, mm-hmm. huge meal, right?
2: Yeah. Yes.
0: I asked Rob and Tiffany, I said, so, you know, they said, oh, well, we'll just have small Thanksgiving this year. I said, oh, so 30? They said, no, 40.
2: Yeah.
0: You know, 40.
2: It was intimate.
0: Yeah. Yeah, that's intimate. 40 is intimate. And so, you know, it's just tribes now, people getting, you know, it's beautiful how God is healing everything. So that ideal that you're looking for is, oh, there it is, look. That was a small setting of everyone. And the love that everybody has, the children, and the children taking care of the children, and just the love is amazing. The love, that's the biggest sign of all. And that was the sign. The unity was the sign that you were following Christ. That Jesus said that in the Gospel of John, chapter 17. He was going to say that there's proof of God right there. Proof that God loves Christ, that Christ is in God. It's there's your type of proof that you need, is unity. Look for the unity, and look for the love, and look for the blessings, and look for the children, you know, the attrition rate of children. Look for how strong the marriages are, how the children are being blessed, the blessings of the, I mean, look at all of that, and if it continues in increasing measure, which is what's blowing me away, I think it's in the increasing measure of, you know, after doing this for just 2 decades. What about 2 decades of this? And watching, so you kind of wonder, you know, what else can be done? And so, but it's for men, right, Tony?
1: It is, very much. Probably more so for men than for the women.
0: I totally would agree in that we're male dominant here. Mm-hmm. There's, I think, more men than women. And in this church, and that's not from you know, any kind of special, like, drawn here for, like, special meals or, I mean, you know, I'm not sure what all the gimmicks are, but, you know, almost all churches have been known for years to be female dominant, and that men come obligatorily, mm-hmm. and then, you know, so.
1: Well, and I just know in my own life growing up in any church I'd ever been to or school or college, I grew up, and even in my young married life, never had any friends. I mean, maybe one in my whole life, but But when I moved here, now I've got, you know, 500 or 1,000 men that I can call up at any point in time or send a text to or, you know, get together. And the timing, the time we get together, it's not going to be about just that we agree on a sports team or that we agree on an alcohol we want to drink or any of that. We're in agreement on doing the will of God. And so we're going to sharpen one another when we get together. And I know that I can call up anybody, and we can do that. And that's what's going to happen. Whereas before, I couldn't call up not one person and be sharpened or encouraged. You know, maybe to go indulge and forget my problems for a minute, but it certainly wouldn't be to turn to God first.
0: Now the list is so long, it's just unbelievable. And then this increasing list, and I just think about, you know, people coming from all over and sharing all of the different, all the wisdom that comes from people coming from all the different countries that come here and states and locations around the world makes a big difference. And God blessing you with that job. The principal at Scales is like the esteemed job. I mean, like, incredible. I mean, the scrutiny that goes into hiring someone to be the principal, it's one of the top scoring. I mean, Williamson County has a very high academic standard in the country, at one of the top. And then at the top of that in Williamson County, for the elementaries, is Scales. So you can imagine, and then Molly being asked to be the principal there, and she, at a certain point, voluntarily decided to go a different direction. But I know that was quite an experience, and you could see a contrast in families and children, I have no doubt.
2: Mm-hmm. Yes. I mean, it's brilliant that God put this group in Brentwood, because it is a community where, you know, folks are generally well behaved and they dress well and they, you know, they've been brought up well, and so the kids do say yes ma'am and they smile and they wear big bows. But where you would see the difference is that when there would be maybe a disagreement or there would be a conflict that we would have to work out. And here, in the little bit of experience that I've gotten to have with the kiddos here, they want to know, and their parents want to know that, and they want to support that and support the authority. Whereas in, you know, the public school setting, you know, very polite, nice parents would kind of get not so polite and nice when there was a possibility that their child need to be do something a little bit different. That, you know, that was a big difference.
0: Down. Yeah. And but that little difference
2: was huge.
0: Mm-hmm. Makes all the difference. Mm-hmm. So upside down authority ruins marriages, ruins parent-children relationships, teacher-student relationships, employer-employee relationships, and of course the big one, God and man relationships. And that's really, like, if you're doing it here on earth, you'd do it in heaven. So God's already been there, done that, and that's why he kicked Satan out. And so when Lucifer fell, that whole system of upside-down authority fell. And so I wouldn't try that one again. That's a tried-and-true no-no. And so those are huge. But why would people move here? Do you want to see what it looks like when you've been over your and only seen women over their husbands? Oh, yeah, sweet, but it's controlling. How in the world do women exist in a submissive relationship that's non-controlling, non-dramatic, non-demanding, quiet. I mean quiet about, you know, their needs, what they want, and all that. How is that done? And so, yeah, you can go to a two-day seminar, but why not go to a lifelong seminar? Mm. So people are moving here because they want a free seminar that goes on 365 days a year. And you can jump from one family to another one to, you know, get that information and watch it. So people change. Children imitate you. All people imitate. It isn't just children. Everyone imitates. And so if you are, you know, if everything's upside down and you're honoring the lowest common denominator, then everything's going downhill morally, relationally, spiritually. And that's what's happened to this country. We don't even know who to look to. The world's searching. They're searching for those role models, whether it be in England in a castle or whether it's, you know, they're desperate. And of course, Satan's going to label the models that are the right ones that espouse personal responsibility to God as very weird. And so it's our responsibility to make sure that we're representing God correctly. And, you know, y'all both kept your weight off now. You 10 years and Molly, how long? Did we do your before pictures? I don't remember seeing yours or yours.
2: They're good. Those shorts I was wearing really great.
0: Do Molly's before pictures, please. Thank mm-hmm. you. Because, I mean, people wouldn't know that was you now. And that's what happens when you go here. Well, I personally forget that you were ever overweight. And so that proves it. Because it's close to the same hairstyle. I did recognize that. But, and you've had it off now for how long?
2: Yeah, since 2005. And so, it just continues to be, refined. I never thought I would weigh the weight that I weighed in high school, or even less. And I'm not... I exercise because I feel like it, because I'm running up and down steps or I'm taking care of grandbabies, but I'm not doing any have to exercise, but I have great energy, you know, because the weight is off. And just you made a comment about the scales and the position there. And so weigh down wasn't just weight loss for me. It was a whole change of life. And in that, I realized that wisdom comes, you know, God uses authorities. And that was revolutionary to me. And as a result of that, so it's the teachings that I got away down that really got that job, because I was a classroom teacher and I had no intention of ever doing anything else. I had my master's degree, and it was a couple of different my authorities that were saying, you know, you should get your administrative certificate and be a principal. And I'm like, why would anybody ever want to do that? I don't want to do that. And but I kind of listened, and I went back and got

0: and me obeying it and having a good time with it. It's pretty exciting.
1: Yeah, you know? Absolutely. I identify with that. Candace, remind everyone of your weight loss.
2: So I lost 55 pounds back in about, I think someone gave me the book in the end of the 90s, but I started to put the principles into practice right before I got married, which was the end of the 90s, and then I lost like half of my weight. Oh, look, I have the same hair too. But anyway, see, if you put the scarf around your neck, it pulls the attention up so you don't see the... That's, I always wore a scarf. Anyway, and that's when Pier 1 used to sell pants. So anyway, but okay, as we focus. So I started to lose. I had always been on a diet my whole life. I had been overweight as a child. I actually remember hiding food in my pockets because if you forgot they were in there and you bent over, you got caught because it usually fell out or... Your mom found the crumbs. Don't put a graham cracker in your belt.
1: Yeah.
2: And so, but, and I remember one mom telling my mom, I think your daughter's, you know, sneaking food, you know, like, what, she's eating like 15 Oreos or something. So anyway, I had all of that. And I had moved to New York. Then I was an adult after, I was in my 20s after college. And, so I went to church probably really for the first time for real, and someone gave me the Weigh Down Diet book. And, you know, in my mind, I thought, well, I will do any diet, so why wouldn't I just try a Christian diet? Why not? You know, like, it's not going to, you know what I mean? I'll try anything. I'm looking for something that's going to end this misery. But I followed the principles just very, like, I just wanted to eat when I was hungry and stop when I was full. And then I wanted to pray when I was tempted. And so I started out that way. And then I had success, I was losing weight. And then I got pregnant. And I remember thinking in my mind that I had a choice at that time, that I could either like totally let go of Weigh Down and just eat. And then at the end of my pregnancy, I would not only have a new baby, but then I would just be big and miserable, or I could just obey God and I could eat when I was hungry and stop when I was full. And so I did that all through my pregnancy. And then right when my first child was born, the Weigh Down Advance came out. And then Weigh Down Advance was another class where Gwen taught about, she went into just greed and how greed doesn't go to heaven. And so it became even deeper than cutting my food in half and praying when I was tempted, but it became salvation, that I wanted to not have greed to go to heaven. And I remember one thing you said, and I don't know if you said it exactly like this, but that's what I heard, which was, you know, like, time is out. Like, are you going to, like, you, if you're not going to, like, in my mind, I thought, if I'm not going to obey right now, why would I obey tomorrow? Like, and I tell myself that now too. I'm like, you know, I'm up in age. Like, if you're not going to change today, then like, when are you going to change? Like when I'm 60, when I'm 70,
1: it's
2: when I'm 80?
1: It's an enormous, yeah, deceiving, deceitful lie. It's the lie that wraps the world into this dark blanket and completely lets it simmer on a fire and it burns everybody up. It is the most scary lie that I can change tomorrow. Mm-hmm. Anybody putting it off ought to be really going home tonight and getting down on their face and praying, because putting it off is not good. And it also, it's so insulting. These commands are not burdensome. What you're doing is burdensome, but obeying and reversing it is delightful. And
2: then it was the first program too, where like you were saying, why so much hate came towards the church and so much hate was thrown specifically at Gwen, because she was quoting the scriptures that it's not, you quoted that scripture, it's not what's outside of a man. So like, you couldn't blame the food, and then you couldn't blame, you know, like, you, it was you and God that day, and either you were going to obey God and stay in his boundaries and say no to yourself, you know, say no to extra, or you were going to give in to lies. So every day was a choice of, I'm not going to project, basically. And I remember having one moment, you know, where I had, we had tried to have a third child, it didn't work out.

0: out, so I had a little extra weight on me, and I remember thinking, you know, like Ted walked past me, and I remember my brain went right into projection. I remember thinking, I just felt so big, and I remember thinking, God, he doesn't know. Like, I was just like, that, you know, pregnancy didn't work out, and then now I'm big, but there's no baby, and then I'm like this, and all of a sudden it was like you snapped right into my mind from the breakthrough class, and it was like, you are responsible for how much food you put in your mouth, period. And I know you don't say it that, you say it so much more beautifully than that, but that is what was in my mind. And this was a whole conversation I'm having with myself in the shower. And so I was like, no, you are responsible. So you overate, so stop overeating, period. And God blessed my heart. He blessed me for that one flip. And that weight fell off so fast. And I was more in love with God like 3 or 4 weeks later than I had ever been in my whole life. And I feel like he blessed it because I didn't project. And so I feel like this, the overview is like in a sense of you, it's the most blessed thing you will ever do because you have total responsibility if you're going to obey God. And obey really what God wants. And that's what Gwen gets to in the books and the seminars, what really God wants. Like what she was saying before, you're not saved by tithing, you're not saved by circumcision. You know, I remember you pointed all that stuff out. You're not saved by those works. And then on the other hand, it's the testing is hard because it is your righteousness. It's your heart. It's your love for God. It's not externals. And so you kind of have to learn that as you go. And you come up against yourself, and so you have to persevere. And through the pain of discipline, you have to persevere through the testing, and then wait for the abundance of fruit that comes afterwards as it comes, you know?
1: And then continue, that reinforces you to go back in.
0: And then you go back in.
1: Like, get back up and do it again.
0: Yeah, there is light at the end of the tunnel if you don't quit.
1: Yeah.
0: And I think people get numb sometimes out there, like, I haven't lost, so I'm just going to focus on other good things.
1: Wrong. The motive for the grace of God that brings salvation has appeared to all men. It teaches us to say no to ungodliness and worldly passions and to live self-controlled, upright, and godly lives in this present age while we wait for the blessed hope, the glorious appearing of our great God and Savior, Jesus Christ, who gave himself for us to redeem us from all wickedness and to purify for himself a people that are his very own, eager to do what is good. I praise God for all of you guys, and I praise God for this opportunity to share to people that are wanting to overcome. You know, we're not special, but we did choose to put God over ourselves. And so for that very reason, you have to understand when you're wanting to overcome that it's when we put ourselves before God. So we're not special. In fact, everything would say that we decided we really weren't special, but that God's special. We're not special. God's special. And we made God special. We put him first. We just said, your will is before my will. What's your will? I want you to wait till you're really hungry to eat. And then I want you to stop when you feel satisfied. That's what he wants. And in that, I here have a 30-year testimony myself of keeping it off all these years. When everything says, as you get older, your metabolism, you know, all that is a little bit lower because your muscle mass is slightly atrophied and activity level slightly down, and the body seems to be a little bit more efficient. And so with all that to be said, you know, it just needs a little bit less. So you're going to have to understand that is very fine-tuned. And you would have to have a lot of calculations going on to keep up with that decrease if you were doing it by counting calories. But if you go back in there and follow the will of God that's inside of you, not a piece of paper from some man, Don't follow man. Follow God. His Spirit's inside of you. His heart. Follow Him on the drinking, on the eating, on where you're going, how you're speaking, what you're saying. Follow God. We were put here as a temple to be used by God. And those that are religious are going to be maybe doing their Bible study and telling everybody else what to do. And they love doctrine and they love to point their finger at other people that they're doing something wrong. But when you find God, you're going to find that His will, I can testify, it is so beautiful. It is more beautiful than anything you could ever want or imagine. It is tastier than food. It is more delightful than anything you could ever go to. It is more refreshing. Feels better than a shower. Feels better than anything you can think of. It is so perfect and healing. His will, the amount He wants, that just that bite, whatever it is that He wants you to spend, the stopping, you know, from over shopping or anything that you're going to, your mind, He talks about in Romans, your spiritual act of worship is you, this living sacrifice, and you're transformed. All this is going to happen as you renew your minds with what we're talking about, which is this learning to obey God. You've got four examples up here and another several hundred shows to go back and watch if you want to, until you finally understand we're not special, but God is. And if God is special and you don't think you're special, you will put yourself last, and you too will overcome. Thank you for joining us, and we'll see you next week.

I was almost 11 pounds when I was born. I was always the biggest kid in class, kindergarten up. It was humiliating. All I heard were insults, and with that, you know, it was a lot of pain. My parents were both big, and so it was just, I guess, well, that's the way I was. You know, I was just going to be big. It just didn't feel right. It hurt, and, you know, spiritually, physically, emotionally, everything hurt. When I turned 18, I didn't go to church at all. I didn't want anything to do with it. I had a lot of anger. I was running to alcohol and running to drugs. The only thing I knew to do was to make people laugh, you know, whether it's making fun of myself or making fun of others. Because I just felt like this isn't right. Something just didn't feel right. And he was trying to fine-tune which drug would, I guess, numb me. It wasn't working. It was very, very crippling, the anger I had and the depression. I probably topped out at about 550. And I didn't really weigh myself. I went to college but dropped out quickly. I just did drugs. I was just constantly high, in bed, laying in bed, staying up all night. I didn't want to face my parents. I still lived at home. And that was the low point. It was just a very sad time. You know, I did not like myself a lot. I was looking in all the wrong places. There were a couple of times in my life where I did have a gun in my mouth and ready to end it all. I hated life. Marrying Maggie didn't do what I thought it was going to do. I thought that it was going to bring me out of the gutter, and it didn't. And we were both miserable, and we were headed towards divorce. I wanted to lose weight, but nothing worked. After taking way down advanced and being in the Remnant Church, my life started changing. In 18 months, I'd lost 257 pounds.

0: We still have Maggie and Andy even here. It just absolutely blows my mind. It's amazing that you guys are here and it just what God has done in your life. And then the story continued. We were on, up there in New York with Matt Lauer. And when did we meet? Y'all tell me that. Y'all remind me because we met in what year?
1: Early 2003, end of 2002.
0: Okay.
1: When we first met.
0: And so that experience of the weight loss, what year was that?
1: That was definitely all of 03 into the first month of 04 was
0: okay.
1: When we were really getting off the majority of it.
0: Okay. Mm-hmm. Okay. And then, okay, so then as we all have been in the remnant, there's no one in here that doesn't come into the remnant and then you get retested. Abraham was 100 years old when he was, tested again. You know, do you love me, God saying, more than your own son? Do you love me more than your own son? And praise God, Abraham passed that test. Praise God. But anyway, so y'all have been retested. And so tell me a little bit more about the retesting and everything else involved in that. Either one of you.
2: Okay, so obviously we've been here for a long time, 18 and a half years. And first of all, I want to say how grateful I am. And I'm trying not to cry, but there's so much gratitude in my heart to God first. And then to you, I have so much love in my heart for you because you've never given up on us, Gwen. If it's been a text to you, we've checking in, it's always been love. I mean, I could lose literally a half a pound and she would just be like the biggest cheerleader and jump up and down. And I'm so grateful for that. It's always been God's love coming through you. It's never been judgmentalness or... you've always said, just don't give up, just don't give up. And that's why we're still here. Because God didn't give up on us, and you didn't give up on us, and so many other people, that God has used in our lives. So I'm so grateful to God to be on this stage, because there was a time where I didn't know if I ever would be again. And so that makes me very grateful to God first, and then grateful to you. So thank you. Thank you for never stopping to get up here faithfully, no matter what test, talk about testing. Abraham was tested, but we've watched you be really tested, and you make it look good.
0: Oh,
2: you really
1: 100%.
2: Do it.
0: Oh, that's sweet.
2: And even through a lot of my testing, has been coming, since I've came to Waydown, but God knew I couldn't handle it. So, before Waydown, I tried to kill myself. I used to cut my wrist and from the pain. But as soon the year we got into Waydown, I was told I would never have children. And so I started losing weight. I got pregnant. So I lost that first child at 7 months. And even then, you were there encouraging me. You weren't even in the state. And you got on the phone with me and just loved me through it. And fast forward, I lost my dad. Then I lost my sister. And then last year, God allowed during COVID for my mom to die. And that was so hard because it was I have four younger adopted brothers and sisters who are in their 20s. And I'm the rock of my family. Because of this message, I can be, or I would have fallen apart. And but through that all, again, you sent us food, you texted us, you were praying for us. Never have you given up on us. You've loved us through everything, the good, the bad, and the ugly. And so that was really when. So I kept my weight off. So I pretty much was pregnant three times from 2003 until I had my last child, Jacob, in 2007. And then so we went to the Today Show. I had just had our daughter, and I was all the way back down. Then we had our son, Jacob. That day, People Magazine called me. Literally, I had just left the hospital. I was not skinny, and they wanted to interview us. And I was oh, my goodness. But I knew it was such an opportunity for this truth to get out, for people to see that Waydown was the answer, because it connected us to a relationship with God. And so went on to get that weight off. And so from 2007 till 2017, you know, I might have some times of going up maybe 10 or 20 pounds, maybe, and then I would go back down. But then in 2017, God allowed me to lose my job. And I then went to work in corporate America, which I had never done. So I went from working in a busy doctor's office, working, I even worked on, with a cleaning company on the weekends. Then I went to sitting all the time. Well, I didn't, even though everything I had been taught here, I did not cut back on my eating. Well, I wasn't as active. So what happened is the weight just started to come right back on. And now I look back and I know God did it to humble me, because there was some pride in my heart, you know, and you always encouraged me with that too. And I praise God that that weight did come back on, because that's what brought so much humility and kept me here fighting. And so it took 3 years. So from 2017 to 2020, I had gained about 100 pounds. And I was miserable. So then my mom dies, and I'm thinking, okay, both my parents were diabetics. There was heart disease. There was kidney failure. There was cancer. You name it, it's in my genes. And so I was like, God, if without this message, I don't stand a chance. And if I don't get this weight off, I'm just getting older. Those curses, I mean, I know you've made it clear. Deuteronomy 28, you've made the Bible clear to us. And so I was like, so we had a very serious discussion, and we were like, okay, now is the time. And then Jacqueline Henry got up on a YCO and shared, you know, if I'm not going to do this now, I'm never going to do it. And those words were like a brick upside my head. And I was like, oh my goodness, you know, we can't say, well, we're too busy. We couldn't go anywhere. I mean, I was working at home. We couldn't go to church. We couldn't go anywhere. And so basically, we just ran to God. And then we were texting you, just checking in, because we wanted to be 100% blameless. We're like, and we asked you to pray. And one thing I can say is when Gwen prays, things happen. And she's taught us that we can go to God and pray about anything. And so, I mean, it's, you know, even through those really hard things and losing my mom, it's been a fight. It hasn't been easy, but I'm grateful. That's why I'm still here. If God made it easy, you know, it's like you've always taught us, if he made it easy, I might run back, and it might be too easy for me to go back. I might give up, you know, and I've watched people walk away from way down. I've watched people say things about you that weren't true, and it breaks my heart because I know it is not true. You know, we had the most amount of weight to lose of anybody I've known, and never once has there been a second of judgment or even disappointment, like we let you down or we let, you know, it was always love. No, you know, you would always just be like, don't give up, baby. Don't give up. You know, I'm praying for you. I love you guys. And it was so genuine. And so these tweets that you're sending out, these messages you're sending out from the stage, please don't stop, please, because they're what's changed my heart, and they're why I'm still here.

0: Truly, truly, oh my God, God has done a beautiful work. The humility in you both, I'm just like, this is honestly the most beautiful thing that's been said on the stage in a long time. Thank you very much. And I mean it with all my heart. I mean, I just, I love everybody in here. I don't want someone to think, well, I haven't personally texted her, but you can. And, you know, most people have, I think, at some time or another. But I don't think I brought it back on stage, but, you know, I kept our thread. And I look back and, I mean, it was beautiful the way you guys were. Okay, so, you know, during that time, what was beautiful is y'all would always kind of like push a restart button. And you'd push a restart button and then it'd kind of fade away or whatever. But this time I went, oh my word. They started texting me, kind of March us a little bit, but I mean like literally seriously in April and all that. And a year ago, and I looked up and it was August. I said, they're still going for it. They're not going backwards. And then it went to September and October. And, you know, I've got texts several times from each month. And I just, you know, good morning, Gwen. We're just checking in. We want to be transparent. And here's where we are. And so y'all tell them what's happened in 1 year.
1: A lot of good, a lot of weight loss. Just a lot of, you know, humbling with, you know, deaths in the family, humbling with injuries in the house. You just, God has shown me the older I get. I'm 43, I'll be 44. Just how much this world doesn't matter and how much the worries of this world don't matter. And the only thing that can save us is God. And, you know, you're the one that has always taught us how to fight, always been our cheerleader. But it's, I didn't even know there was a spiritual battle before this, this place. I didn't know that I could choose to do right. I didn't know that I could fight. And you're kind of like our spiritual sensei. You know, you taught us how to, the right moves, you know, taught us death blows, you know, but all kidding aside, I mean, it's been a beautiful year and amidst so much chaos in the world and it's still continuing. I keep learning. I keep getting humbled and keep changing. And I'm convinced, you know, there is nothing else to do. There's nothing else to do with these lives we've been given than to live for God.
0: That's a beautiful answer to a question that I thought you might have just like said something about, you know, that you've lost 60 and she's lost 30.
2: Almost 30.
0: Right at 30. And yet you gave a much deeper, a beautiful answer there, Andy. That's beautiful. Wasn't that beautiful? I mean, so truly what was more important to you was your spiritual walk and your relationship with God.
1: Truly was, because in the past, you know, you can get so bogged down and worried about the weight loss and, oh, I went up half a pound today and tomorrow I'm down a pound. You know, it's just like too consuming to just think about that. And it's, yeah, that was the difference my heart and mind was set on. I just want to get close to God. And it literally, that just came off. He puts that spirit in you then to get convicted and to want to reach out, to want to help, you know, and it's been a great year.
0: It's been a great year. So we were adding it up back there, and it's like you've lost over a pound a week, and you've lost just in under. But the joy of that, the joy and the encouragement to everybody out there that have, like, you know, that have been ready to give up or ready to go to diets. They're ready to, you know, try manipulating the food. But, you know, I know enough about your year that y'all were, you told me you were really, the more you listened, the more it convicted. And the more convicted you are, the more weight you lose. And so people go, why would people listen to those tapes? It's because it's rare to find someone that's convicting you of personal responsibility. And Way Down was founded. I mean, everybody kept calling it revolutionary because it wasn't out there. It was behavior modification. There were a lot of psychologists out there. But there was, you know, psychologists, psychiatrists, people that would perhaps be involved in behavior modification, but no one had connected it to God. And so I was a pioneer in that, and I didn't really know that because I was a dietitian, and I didn't read psychology, and I didn't know what behavior modification really was except for just a small amount of it. And I certainly didn't have a psychology degree, but what you learned was that you needed to not go through seminary. You needed to have an open, childlike heart for God. And so when I saw that it was hunger and fullness, and that does come back into my degree, but my degree didn't teach that, not at all. That wasn't in the books at all. It was the food's fault, and I got 7 years of that, 7 years of studying the food. And boy, I knew that food. I knew every chemical in it and everything and good foods. And I actually started Michael and Elizabeth off on quite a regimen of no foods. And they couldn't touch this sugar or couldn't do this, you know, in the beginning. And, but I was developing in the process of like really studying. It just fascinated me that cows could sit there and just munch on grass all day and then make calcium-rich milk. And yet, none of the books touch that. And not one book gave credit to God. And so I became this humongo believer in that we were marvelously made, and that when he said, do not worry about what you should eat or what you should drink, and of course, that's referring to getting to eat at all, and you know that we're going to even have any food that day because we're so poor. But at the same time, when Jesus pronounced all foods clean, it wasn't. But I knew that from just following peanut butter and jelly as it goes down, and what happens to peanut butter and jelly. You know, I mean, of course, we were told when we swallowed watermelon seeds that they would come out your ear and. I mean, we didn't quite know the exact digestive process as children, but the more I studied the digestive tract and the layers of protection, that nothing can even get in you unless the body has. There's a wall. There's a magic wall there in your large and small intestines, and the walls of it have this layer. And it is enzyme specific. It is literally specific for the molecule it wants. And so it has a carrier. Each one has a little taxi cab. And this taxi cab picks up only specific nutrients or specific things that you swallow. So that when you eat mud pies, it probably won't pick up mud. You know, the mud's going to go right through you. And that's a good thing, right? I mean, when your kids tend to bend over and pick up and taste the world, And so, you know, knowing that the acidity of the stomach is at a 1.5, it's like battery acid. It will literally shred and kill anything in there. Just about everything it's so acidic, that it's killing almost everything you could possibly, you know, bacteria or whatever. And, but then as soon as it gets past the stomach, then the gallbladder and all the there it's basically all the different enzymes that are coming out are a base, and so it takes acid and then it makes it neutral right there at the base of the stomach as it enters the duodenum. So you've got all this basic stuff going through, but all these enzymes are thrown on it to break it into smaller parts, but the little taxi cabs are in that wall. And so some things can get across that you might not want. So what happens if something gets across the wall that you shouldn't have eaten? Well, it then goes into a separate circulating system. There's a lot of capillaries on top of the gut. And it goes through a separate system, and it goes into like a portal vein, meaning liver. It's going to go up to the liver. The liver is this chemical factory. It's just tons of, you know, enzymes and, you know, chemicals in there. And it takes everything you've eaten. It turns it into what you need, which is basically, it's like gasoline for the car. I mean, you need a little bit of oil and some other things, but it mainly just wants carbohydrates. It just wants, so if you just happen to eat the carbohydrate, it can go through the tongue and into the bloodstream. You eat some of it will go through the walls, but what it really, really wants for 90% of what you do is it wants, and a little bit of protein. I mean, you may have to, you know, grow a little bit more hair and fingernails and a little bit more muscle as they're atrophying away. But for the most part, you know, a chicken leg or something, you don't need a whole lot of protein. You need that energy. And so, you know, God makes most food have carbohydrates in it. So, you know, God's given you what you need, and the liver then takes so that when they pull my blood tonight, and I pulled your blood, and I pulled your blood, and we analyze it. Well, how come our blood all looks the same, but we all ate a different diet? It's because you don't have to worry about what you should eat or drink. I mean, stop it. Stop that. Now, if you're overeating, I can't promise you anything. Because you're messing up your liver, you're messing up, I mean, you're having to transport, like you starve yourself and then you do this, or you do these weird diets, low carbohydrate or high carbohydrate, and you do all these weird things and eliminate foods and stuff like that, and you don't go by what your body's calling for. And, you know, and you can tell, you just keep the variety going. I could tell I really wanted a carrot the other day. I mean, the carrot was so sweet. I mean, it's just really neat how God will make it match to your body's needs. And it's a beautiful thing so that we don't have to worry about all that. We don't have to worry about the scales. If you're using hunger and fullness, you're going to go down. You don't have to. If you have a lot of weight to lose, you know, the main thing I want the scales for is to show that you're not lying to yourself, because we lie to ourselves all the time. I mean, name one time that you've ever walked by a mirror that you were not holding in your stomach. And then you walk past the mirror and you let it go. What we see in that mirror is not always actually reality. And that's why sometimes somebody sends us a photograph and we get it bigger and we go, that's me? Oh my gosh. That, you know, so we're wanting to know what do we really look like? You know, what have we really done before God? Have we glorified Him? And, so just truth sets you free. So I'm going to say my theory on Maggie and Andy Sorrells, and what a couple. My theory is going to be that y'all didn't listen to lies. You saw love. You didn't. You saw that was love. Love here. Love from God. And therefore, you knew that God had not given up on you. And that the church, the people, the saints, you know, a bruised reed, Jesus would not step on. A smoldering wick, He would not blow out. Smoldering wick. And there's smoldering wicks around the world. And, you know, we're to be Christ-like and kind and non-judgmental and very gentle in our teaching. As we're trying to show others, if we have a message to get to other people about how they should be living, it should be most merciful, because you've been extended so much mercy. And so I pray that God only gives me more of it, but I know that it is truly in my heart. It's truly in my heart that I I love everyone seeking God, and I know that it's not over. It's just not over till it's over. There's a chance for everybody. There's a chance for everybody. And so 60 and 30, I mean, how does it feel?
1: I feel great. I'm able to, now that it's warming up, I'm able to play any type of sports, at least try to. I'm not saying I'm good, but there for a long time, I didn't even want to. It's just the extra weight just drug down on me. I just wanted to stay indoors more, but now I love getting out and, you know, it's life is becoming life again, and especially now that some of these restrictions are easing up, hopefully, you know, it's going to be an awesome year. You know, last year was awesome. This is going to be an awesome year. That's this life in this church. It just keeps getting better if we are willing to do the work. If we're willing to do our part, you know, God is so merciful and loving, and you have been great and always been here. You know, I can't say it enough, but you're always supporting us, never judging us. So if anybody out there thinks she is or thinks anything negative, you need to check yourself first, you know, before you, you know, look at someone who's just trying to love you.
2: Yes, and just trying to get us to a relationship with God. And one thing that I had mentioned to you before, but one thing I love is your the new journals you made. And, you know, you talked about, I think it was at the rally, how, you know, just take the journal, like, look at it. You know, you may have a week that you go up, but look at it as a whole, you know? And so I think we got ours at the end of February. And so, I mean, I'm still filling it out, but I literally counted up. I've lost 9 pounds since I got that.
0: Wow.
2: And I mean, there were times that I went up, but see, before, what would I do? I would be discouraged. I would want to quit. Even if I gained half a pound, I mean, it was ridiculous, but because you said that, I was like, okay, no, Gwen said it might go up again. Actually, you were like, okay, it's probably going to go up again. But guess what? It's going to come back down. And
0: yes,
2: hopefully it's not going to be higher than it was. And that's the truth. Like, it's not. Even though it might go up a little bit, then you go down more, then it might go up a little bit, but you're still not as high as you were before, you know? And so then...

0: busy. It's good to have the Facebook classes, don't get me wrong at all. But being able to have this class, and like some of them are Zooming in, so they're not here, so it's not an excuse, you know, because you can still have that. But we just finished week three, and as a class, we're already down 60 pounds.
1: Wow.
0: So it is like so encouraging. And so, and that was back from 2005. And the message hasn't changed. You're still saying the same thing. You're still encouraging us. Even in there, you're on that road out in the desert, and you're like, are you thinking about giving up? No, come along. You know, it's like she's been saying it the whole time. And so the one thing I would say is if there's anybody out there and you could have gained 5 pounds back, you could have gained 100 pounds back, whatever it is, don't give up, because we are proof that if you keep fighting, you're going to get it right again. And it's going to feel so much better. And the answered prayers, oh my goodness, Gwen, we've been here 18 and a half years. And I would hear you say, no, you might not understand, you know, like, are you really, like, every prayer? Like, even especially since January of this year, it blows my mind, like, to the point that it makes me weep. Because, like, I will pray things that I think there's no way it's going to happen. And then, bam, it's answered. Ugh. And so I'm just like, that's the connection. That's how I know it's different than it's ever been before. Because I've had answered prayers before, but like literally to where like, I mean, we're pulling up to a light that usually takes 5 minutes to turn green. And before I even get out in the name of Jesus Christ, which you taught us to pray because it's from the Bible, before I even get it out of my mouth, it's turned green. And I'm like, God, really? Again? Like, you know, it's just, it blows my mind. And thank you. So that's all stuff you've taught us. I went to church my whole life. Whole life. I was 500 pounds in a church. And when I joined Way Down, do you know what my friends told me? They were afraid for me. I was 500 pounds. They were afraid for me for joining Way Down. And all I can think of is, they were like, you're the best Christian we know, and you're leading everyone to Jesus. And I'm thinking, well, what Jesus am I leading them to? Mm-hmm. I'm not free. I mean, I'm cutting myself. I'm 500 pounds. I mean, sure, I could check off. I didn't drink alcohol. I didn't smoke. I didn't, like, do any of that stuff. But I was 500 pounds, and nobody ever loved me enough until I heard you talk on Way Down. Nobody mm-hmm. ever loved me enough to say that was an idol. You weren't saying, well, you're fat. No, you were saying you're filling your heart up with an idol. You're running to something like, you know, I never did drugs, but food was my drug. Mm-hmm. That's what I did, you know? And so just thank you. Thank you. Thank you enough for being a vessel for God Almighty. And you never give up, even when there are times that we would understand if you gave up. I mean, I would. I know the battle that, I know the testing we get, and I know it's way 10 million times harder for you. And so thank you, because when you think it's not making a difference, we're proof that it's making a difference. So thank you.
1: You certainly are proof. Thank you. Yes, Beth.

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0: 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You're listening to the Way Down Workshops, Way Down at Home audio lesson series, a seminar that reinforces and clarifies the message of the Way Down at Home video series in simple, memorable presentations. 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And now, here's Way Down's founder, Gwen Chamblin.
1: I am so excited that you have made the decision to come this direction. I'm Gwen Chamblin, and I'll be taking you from Lesson 1 to Lesson 12. I've been doing this for a long time, and you've got some exciting days ahead of you. So just sit tight and take notes if you want to. These tapes are yours, so you can listen to them over and over and over. You might ask how all this came about. Well, it's a long story of mistakes and trials and hardships and finally victories. Now that I look back on it, this is what God was preparing me for even early in life. In fact, it's got to be the only explanation for these legs of mine. I used to cry to God when I was a little girl for more meat on my legs, but He just had a different plan. Actually, He has a plan for each one of us, but He really can't use any of us until we have been through the desert of testing. Welcome to your training ground. God has just chosen your weight to get your attention. He worked in this area of my life over 20 years ago, and it took many years for me to figure out what happened to me so that I could finally relate this information to you. The book of Exodus in the Bible tells of how God's children, the Israelites, had become slaves to Pharaoh in Egypt. God heard their cries and began a mighty battle for their deliverance. When things got tough, the children of God were often tempted to return to the beckoning familiarity of Egyptian slavery, and they often questioned God's ability to take care of them. Because of this, they wandered for 40 years in a desert that should never have taken that long to cross. In fact, most of them died in the desert, and it was their children who learned to trust God's love, wisdom, and guidance, and who finally entered the promised land. Our enslavement to food is similar. The more we have focused on the food, the more control it has gained over us. So we must now follow God into the desert of testing, a place where we are told to get hungry before we eat, and to depend upon God to satisfy that hunger with just enough food. We must now depend on the inside force of our God-given conscience. We no longer depend on the outside forces of our man-made diet rules. This will be a 12-week journey from the slavery of dieting or overeating to the desert of testing to the promised land of no desire to overeat. Our promised land can be described as the place where your passion or obsession of thinking about food is gone. You couldn't pay me to overeat now. How did I get this way? If you stay around, you'll find out, and you will get there too. There is a place in your workbook for taking notes for every lesson you listen to. You may want to write down the points that hit your heart. To change and penetrate your heart and mind over the next 12 weeks, you will probably have to let these points hit your heart over and over from every angle. Also use this area in your manual as a place to journalize your thoughts and internal changes. Familiarize yourself with the manual this week. The manual will have the same general setup for each week. There are homework assignments and questions that help talk you into change every week. Journal pages are provided for you to write your thoughts. This program will totally be designed to work on the mind and therefore the heart. Once those have changed, your body will follow. What God does, He does permanently. Isn't that neat? But other programs are bent on changing the body first instead of the mind and the heart. But if you work on changing your attitude toward food, you will eat less food, and you will lose weight. If you focus, there's not a person taking this program that cannot choose change, and this is very exciting. The witnessing of these transformations will reveal the power, the truth, and the awesome eternal nature of God's laws versus man-made rules. And I love it. It's better than watching your basketball team go to the Final Four and win it all. You get the sense, as you start really applying God's laws, that you are on the winning team. It's just a great feeling. God the Father and Christ our brother, the heavenly witnesses, the Holy Spirit as our comforter, the Word, prayer, your encouragers, and your brothers and sisters in Christ will all be on your winning team. God is for you. Just open up your eyes. Realize we are sons and daughters of the richest, most powerful being in the entire universe. And He will call you. He's calling you to rise above petty, insignificant things and learn your purpose, your everlasting calling, your terrific job description, and your executive position. Get the big picture. Despite my professional background, I now know the man-made studies got me nowhere. It is only because I have been down on my knees and flat on my face before God and in His Word that I might be of any use to you today. I recommend this bodily exercise of submission, of getting down on your knees, over any exercise program in the world. The desert of testing usually starts about the end of the first or second week of this series and can last anywhere from 6 to 12 weeks. Or as in the case of the Israelites, they took a short trip of 40 years in the wilderness. This tape series will help inform you of all the shortcuts through the desert. However, there is no getting out of going through the desert. But I promise you, God will be right there with you, and it will be much more pleasant than slavery. You are going to be just fine. Once you are through with testing, something wonderful is going to happen. You might find yourself with no desire to overeat. God transforms your mind to be like that of a thin eater who says, "No, thank you. I don't want any of those donuts right now." Or you might be sitting at a restaurant and eating a wonderful hamburger and some French fries, just like you love it, and halfway through your plate, you look down and the thought of taking another bite is disgusting. Whereas before, not only would you consume everything on your plate, but then you would look up and you would kind of want what they had left on their plate. And you'd look over at the other side of the table and kind of want what they had on their plate. Now, the first thing you have to know is that you're not a failure. I've been working with weight control for a long time, and I know that many of you are thinking, those of you who have tried and lost and regained and tried and lost and regained, that something is really permanently wrong with you. Or you might be thinking, "Oh, I hear her talking, but Gwen just doesn't know me. She doesn't begin to know how bad off I am." Well, you've just got to be kidding. I've been listening to what and how much people binge on for the last 20 years, and my first case study was a lupus patient on a dialysis unit for kidney failure who wanted to know if it was okay to crunch on Argo laundry starch all day. Look, you can't shock me anymore. The ones of you out there that have been given the title of bulimic, as if you have a disease or something, well, I say today, you do not have a disease. That is your chosen means of control that now seems to control you. You need God's answers. The dieter controls the exchange list and the fat grams, but eventually they seem to control the dieter. What's the difference? They need God's wisdom. Some of you exercise because it fills you up, and now you cannot imagine your day without it. It schedules your week, and there's nothing that better get in your way when it comes to exercise. You need to hear these lessons. The person labeled anorexic, and this labeling of anyone is such a misfortune because the person feels so trapped. But this food-focused person has found a means of control through extreme deprivation and is now scared to give it up like all the rest. You need this truth. Those who have been told that they have an eating disorder, please listen up. When people diagnose your behavior as a disease, this takes the ability to change out of your hands and puts it into the hands of the hospital staff or a drug. They are suggesting that this is somewhat out of your control. They say it is physiological, psychological, congenital, or inherited. These same people might suggest treatment that includes spending much time in your past to uncover a dysfunctional family situation that triggered your binge eating. Now, whether you are very large or even if you are 15 pounds underweight, the problem is the same. Believe it or not, you are just focused or obsessed with food or with your body. That's all. No matter what end of the spectrum you are on, whether you think this is a terrible psychological disorder or just simply a bad habit, please understand this. Number one, this is a fallen world. It started with Eve in the garden. Read Genesis 4. Adam and Eve had the first dysfunctional family. Their son Cain killed his brother Abel, and it's been that way ever since. My belief is that since there is sin in the world, there will not be a family unit that will escape the effects of sin. Therefore, we all have this capability to be dysfunctional. Quit feeling like you're alone. In a country that rarely teaches repentance, it is rare to find family units that do not have one or more persons who is focused on food or sex or material possessions or selfish ambition. All of these things are equally wrong, as you will soon discover, and they are all equally disruptive to the family. Now, number two, your focus on food has spawned binge eating or greed with food, but it is not a disease or a permanent mental disorder that you can't change. No, there's good news. You can prove it right now by starting on the road to change today. You will see that all it took was sending you down the right road with God's information. We're seeing people overcome every day. Finally, number three, you are not a failure. I say this with all my heart. You're not a failure. You've been applying the wrong procedure to this choice of overindulging. Man-made counsel, rules, exchange lists, or exercise programs will not help you change your overindulgence, as we will thoroughly discuss today. Now, we know that you've been putting forth effort with diets. That's not your problem. You've been putting forth tremendous effort, but we're going to spend the next few minutes on why they do not work, and why you've been wasting your energy, and why diets are 180 degrees the opposite direction of what you should be doing. First of all, diets will not help you learn self-control. You're just putting your energy into making the food behave or controlling the food, weighing the food, measuring the food, reading labels, thinking about what you're going to eat and what you're not going to eat, counting calories, counting fat grams, talking about new foods and recipes at work, and at your weight loss meetings. All of this is only building a stronghold of an obsession with food. Most of the programs you've tried not only build your focus on food, which is the number one problem, but the number two problem is that they have been subtly giving you an increasing emphasis or focus on yourself. A, you deserve to pamper yourself because no one else is going to do it type attitude. When programs or teachers suggest that you focus on yourself with a you deserve it, treat yourself type attitude, this is the direct opposite teaching of the cross. The whole picture that God tried to give of himself through sending Jesus was a complete self-denial. And when you trust yourself to God to take care of you, trust me, God will indulge you. But you have got to learn to wait on him and trust him. If you're afraid that his watch is broken, or if you're afraid that he may not have the same taste in shoes that you have, look, he made you and your taste and your desires. He knows what will thrill you. So don't be afraid to wait on hunger. You will feel great. Learn to trust him. God wants us to imitate Jesus, which is, in essence, learning to imitate God. God calls us to be holy like he is holy. Many diet programs also have you eat large volumes of low-calorie foods so that you wind up thinking you should eat larger volumes of food than you did before you even started these programs. They have you stay slightly full because they believe hunger will trigger an uncontrolled state. But today you will experience hunger with control. Unfortunately, in many diets, you are told what to eat so that you never develop a sense that you can decide on your own. This makes you feel like a child. Overall, diet programs exacerbate or increase your focus on food and focus on self, which once again is the opposite mindset of the person who is free from self. But more importantly, it is the opposite of what God knows you need to set you free from this looming false god called food, which sometimes seems bigger than life. That's why the Old Testament is so full of warnings about putting other things before God. What happens is that they slowly, without you being aware of it, control you. And then you get angry at God for not taking your fat away. You pray, God, just take this fat away. Why have you made me this way? It's unfair. You're asking for an impossibility when you ask God to take this fat away. Picture this. You're standing at the refrigerator and you're putting food in your mouth as fast as you can. And yet, you're asking God, the God of the universe, to be at your feet performing suction-assisted lipectomies as fast as you're putting the food in? You can't do this. You want your false God food, and yet you want your true God to fix the damage which comes from running to a false God. No way. The main reason is you would never get your head out of the refrigerator, and God knows this. I would love to see the look on your excited face when you reverse this and start running from the food and running to God and just being obedient to Him. Other programs are man-made rules or a mixture of God's Word and man-made rules. They're asking you to be obedient to exchanges, obedient to fat grams, obedient to exercise, obedient to Levitical food laws. That's why they have never worked. There's only one way out. Complete obedience to God with His rules. Dieting, exchange lists, weighing, measuring food, fat grams, and liquid drinks are all man's invention to solve your problem. And it looks so scientific, but it never worked. Nor will it ever work to solve overindulgence. Let's take a look at the passage in Colossians 2, verses 16 through 23. This one blew me away the first time I found it, and it answers exactly what we've been talking about. And I quote, "Therefore, do not let anyone judge you by what you eat or drink. Since you have died with Christ to the basic principles of this world, why, as though you still belong to it, do you submit to its rules? Do not handle, do not taste, do not touch. These rules are destined to perish with use because they're based on human commands and teachings. Such regulations indeed have an appearance of wisdom with their self-imposed worship and their false humility and their harsh treatment of the body. But they lack any value in restraining sensual indulgence." Well, there you have it. Paul goes on to say in chapter 3, "Put to death, therefore, whatever is of your earthly nature." He's saying get rid of it. Only focus on God. Where we have fallen down in the past is in misdiagnosing and blaming the food and thinking that what you ought to do is to get rid of the wrong food. That is a man-made rule. And Paul says that it will do nothing for checking overindulgence, as you well know.

Dieting has been around for a long, long time. In fact, you can see bits and pieces of ceremonial rules that the Apostle Paul talked about that were not good for us even back in the early days. In fact, in Hebrews 13, verse 9, it says, "Do not be carried away by all kinds of strange teachings. It is good for our hearts to be strengthened by grace, not by ceremonial foods, which are of no value to those who eat them." You can go back into the archives in the early 1800s and see advertisements for diet pills and all kinds of diet foods. But what we have done over the last two decades is just absolutely amazing to me. Making sure that the food is low in fat and low in sugar and salt is 180 degrees from where we are going in this program. We call dieting slavery in Way Down. It's only bondage to tell people that sugar is a poison to the body. This is just not true. What kind of God would design your tongue and your brain to innately enjoy sugar and then put it down on earth to torture us? By the way, sugar is from the sugar cane plant, with a chemical structure almost identical to honey. It is a plant created by God, and it has a syrup called molasses. When the syrup is removed, the sugar crystals remain. The same is true for honey. It will crystallize also. Honey and molasses has only trace amounts of nutrients. Both are substances made by God for energy and enjoyment. References to its use are all over the Bible. Again, what kind of a God would design only fat molecules to contain the chemicals that carry aroma and then say you cannot eat fats? That's why you saute onions and garlic in butter, so that the aroma will be trapped into the fat molecules of the butter and not lost. Think about it. Do you smell the oatmeal cooking in the morning, or do you smell the bacon cooking? Now, of course, you might be able to smell my oatmeal cooking when it is in the burnt sacrifice form that I offer my family from time to time. But otherwise, you cannot unless you put butter in the oatmeal, which would then carry the aroma. While we're talking about burnt offerings, if you go back and look at the burnt offerings in Leviticus, God offered the people to eat any part of a clean animal. But if it was a sacrificial animal, then God made them save the fat portions for him, and then they could eat anything else from the animal that they wanted. And when it was a grain offering, he had them put oil, salt, and spices all over it. How different is that from Fritos? These sacrifices would present a pleasing aroma before God. Fat was not forbidden to eat, just the fat portions of an animal that was sacrificed to God. In fact, if it was a tithe offering of grains, they gave it to God, and God gave it right back for them to eat. God had a lot of rules for the Israelites, like taking lots of baths and being very careful with food. And I've heard people say over the years that it was for the sake of their health. It was just a health measure for the Israelites. I don't really see that at all anymore. I felt like God really opened up a whole new picture for me on this issue, and I encourage you to read through the Old Testament with this thought in mind. God was so particular with the cleanliness of the Israelites, his chosen people, because he was going to dwell among them. God and uncleanliness do not mix at all. God was very picky. The Bible says to purify yourselves, to be holy, and to aim at perfection. But the new law was that he was now to dwell in our hearts, so we must go to great lengths to keep our hearts and minds and souls clean. And this takes total devotion. So now, when you go back and read about the Israelites and about how God had them to be clean and how God had the Israelites kill any of the foreign nations around them and not bring back any of their plunder or any living bodies, it's not because God was a cruel God. The Israelites were living out what we are to do with our hearts. In other words, we must be totally consumed with how to keep our heart clean and protected so that God can dwell in our heart.
In John 14, verse 23, Jesus Christ says, "If anyone loves me, he will obey my teaching. My Father will love him, and we will come to him and make our home with him." So you see, if we obey, Jesus is going with the Father to come and dwell in our hearts. What an offer. But now, if we are giving all of our efforts toward this health promotion movement, and we are consumed with the outward body, then we will have no time for keeping the heart pure. You can dissipate your energies. Look at this long passage from Mark chapter 7, around the 14th verse. Quote, "Again, Jesus called the crowd to him and said, 'Listen to me, everyone, and understand this. Nothing outside a man can make him unclean by going into him. Rather, it is what comes out of a man that makes him unclean.' After he left the crowd and entered the house, his disciples asked him about this parable. And Jesus said, 'Are you so dull? Don't you see that nothing that enters a man from the outside can make him unclean? For it doesn't go into his heart, but into his stomach, and then out of his body.' In saying this, Jesus declared all foods clean. He went on, 'What comes out of a man is what makes him unclean. For from within, out of men's hearts, come evil thoughts, sexual immorality, theft, murder, adultery, greed, malice, deceit, lewdness, envy, slander, arrogance, and folly. All these evils come from inside and make a man unclean.'" End of quote. So those are the things that we have got to read the labels on and get rid of. This is an incredibly important point. Nothing to drink or eat by mouth defiles you because it goes into the stomach and out of the body. I have a master's degree in this process. God made it so that if anything harmful was swallowed, the acid in your stomach is so low, it's at a pH of 1.5, it will kill almost any bacteria entering it. If that didn't do it, then you would have reverse peristalsis, or you would throw it up. If it got by the stomach, then you might experience increased peristalsis, which is diarrhea. Keep in mind, God has set all this stuff up for you so that you would not have to use your valuable brain or time in figuring it out. Now, if a harmful substance gets by the gut and into the circulatory system, the food enters a separate circulatory system that takes it to the liver. Now, the liver is made to screen out all contaminants. And generally speaking, it takes your breakfast, lunch, and supper and replenishes your blood. This blood is sent to the heart and then pumped to each cell. The liver is a chemical factory that can turn protein into a carbohydrate or extra carbohydrates into fats and then ship them to storage sites in the body. The damage to this system comes from overeating. Overindulgence completely stresses all systems. The stomach, pancreas, the small and large intestines, the liver, and the bloodstream. Overeating is the single most related factor to early death, yet we want to blame the food. You see, the body is well designed. It just can't take overindulgence, as you well know. Think about this. Do you have to know how your car runs to drive it? The answer is no. That allows the driver to think about bigger and better things like where you're going. You can drive and think about anything. But people with their heads stuck under the hood are going to wreck. God never intended for you to focus on food, especially food rules, and your body and your health like we do. Now back to the following food rules versus keeping our hearts clean. There were a lot of food rules in the Old Testament, but the New Testament makes it very clear in Acts 15 that the only rule left that was carried over into the New Testament was not to eat the blood or meat from strangled animals. Again, Jesus declared all foods clean in Mark chapter 7, and in 1 Timothy 4 it says that deceiving and demonic spirits will teach us to abstain from certain foods. God knows that we do not have enough energy to clean up our environment and our heart
at the same time, cleaning up the content of the food, trying to correct the government, constantly judging the school systems and our spouse is an exercise in projection and is a major distraction away from the major job description that God has given us, and that is concentrating on what we are doing wrong and cleaning up our own hearts. If we would just concentrate, we would see a change in our heart. Yes, Jesus made a profound statement in Mark 7:19, and we think he couldn't have meant the Fritos and the Twinkies that we have today. But, oh yes, he could. See, after studying foods for years, I learned that all foods are just made of varying combinations of six things: proteins, carbohydrates, fats, vitamins, minerals, and water. Do you really think that cornmeal, fat, and salt, which is the essence of a Frito, is so new to all mankind? Or do we really think that sugary cakes made with fats, the essence of a Twinkie, are so new to mankind? No, there's nothing new under the sun. John the Baptist lived in the wilderness for months and months on just locusts and wild honey. Now, locusts could be a part of the protein group, which is a part of the meat group of the basic four or food pyramid. But you know, honey, wow. Now, that's a simple sugar. It's the same chemical as table sugar. It's just in liquid form. And they are both on the no-no list that is called empty calories. How did John the Baptist make it for 6 months? How have I made it all these years not taking vitamin pills and eating what my body wanted, which includes small amounts of sweets daily? How could I have done this and not have died from scurvy or beriberi or pellagra? Because when there is no obsession with food, then you can sense how much and what your body needs. God set up your body so that you would not have to use your mind on the body. Do you ensure that your body has enough oxygen for the day? Do you ensure that your body has made enough red blood cells today? No. Just listen to your body and it will tell you the exact amount of calories it needs every day to lose weight. See, God is a genius. He has set it up so that if you do get too much of one food, you will be able to sense the need for variety once your passion for food is broken in this program. For instance, you might be able to sense it even starting today, the first day of the program. I'm going to take you through a mind exercise, and we're going to use a food that you're afraid that you will binge out on, like chocolate, a universal love. If you don't like chocolate, then get something else in mind. This is an exercise that will convince you that there is biological feedback. In other words, it will show you that your body can tell you that you have had enough. Many people believe if they gave themselves the freedom to eat anything, they would binge out on chocolate or chips or dip to the grave. This is not true. If you have a binge food, chocolate for example, just try eating only chocolate for an entire day. Eat chocolate for breakfast while everyone else at the table is having bacon and bagels or eggs and toast. Eat chocolate for lunch while your coworkers are eating hamburgers fixed with mustard, lettuce, onion, and tomatoes, along with French fries with ketchup and salt and a diet soda. Then you eat your chocolate for your afternoon snack while everyone else is enjoying salty buttered popcorn. Finally, eat chocolate for supper while the family enjoys meatloaf, cream potatoes with butter and salt and pepper, green beans, yeast rolls, and iced tea with lemon. You will feel sick after the first 12 hours, if not soon after. Let me assure you that there is biological feedback, strong biofeedback, and you must believe this. Learn about it and wake up. You have been burying it under rule books and sheets of paper telling you what to do. By the way, some people worry about whether or not they are getting every little nutrient and vitamin. But I worked all over the state of Mississippi at various health departments and with the Way Down Workshop participants over the last several years, and I've never documented a case of scurvy, which is a vitamin C deficiency, or beriberi, or pellagra. Now, your gums might bleed when you floss, but that's because you haven't flossed them in a year. Now, I want to remind you that there is no basic four food groups or food pyramids in the Bible anywhere. I've looked for them.
And I mean, this is a big book. God could have taken a little room to stick them in if he had wanted you to eat green and yellow vegetables every day. No, he did say in Scripture not to eat too much. He did say not to drink too much wine. He did say that greed is idolatry and has no place in his kingdom. I want to remind you that nutrition is a young science, and with our 20th century faithless smarts, we have gone back and made clean and unclean foods. What did people do centuries ago before our so advanced generation hit the scene? And you say, but we're living longer. Who says? Methuselah lived 969 years without the basic four food groups. He counted no fat grams. Moses lived till he was 120 years old. And the Bible tells us when he died, his eyes were not weak and his strength was not gone. The irony of it all, too, is that the supposedly legal, clean, dietetic foods are the ones that have been so manipulated and twisted by our professional dieters. In other words, the professionals have pulled out the fat and thrown in a protein that has been twisted around to have the chemical shape of a triglyceride or a food fat, but the caloric content of a protein, so as to fool the tongue. Then they take out regular old God-given sugar from the sugarcane plant that has been around for centuries, mind you, and they've thrown in an artificial sugar that has been banned from the European and Canadian markets for several decades because it's been overwhelmingly proven to cause cancer in laboratory animals and has our own American Surgeon General's warning on it. And if that isn't enough, we throw in a cheap source of tasteless fiber to stretch the product in hopes that each cubic inch of food eaten has a lower percentage of calories. Believe me, these foods look beautiful in the picture on the package, but they are tasteless. So you keep eating and eating and eating until they're gone, hoping that you will find that taste and fulfillment you're looking for in the next bite. But you will never find what you are looking for in those manipulated diet foods. You now have the freedom to never walk down a dietetic grocery store aisle again. Speaking of fiber, most dieters eat ridiculous amounts of fiber, resulting in chronic spastic colon or diarrhea. You can irritate the lining of the gut with all that excessive fiber. Remember that the Apostle Paul said that man-made rules are harsh on the body, but they lack any value in restraining sensual indulgence. Once you start the Way Down program, hiatal hernias and spastic colon and indigestion clear up. You should not be eating a lot of Rolaids. That could upset the acid-base balance. That is not good for you. I'm not a believer in taking many pills at all. Eating the way we're describing will cure lots of ills. Look how clearly why these diets, these man-made rules, don't help. The real problem is the amounts. The diet programs have not only pushed large volumes of foods filled up with fiber and air and nitrogen gas, but also these foods have just gotten Americans to chew more and more. Diet programs are making people more obsessed with food because they draw your mind more and more to the food. So in conclusion, nutrition is a young science, and my bet is that your great-grandparents never heard of all these relatively new approaches to eating, that there are good foods and that there are bad foods. And cholesterol is bad, and salt and sugar and fat are all evil. No, they just ate their food when they were hungry and had no preoccupation and worry with contaminants and poisons, calories, and fat grams. The French are described as thin eaters. They eat the richest of foods and the fanciest of desserts, and yet they're thin, and they have less heart disease and a lower instance of cholesterol. Do you know what our researchers are looking for? They're trying to see what type of food the French are eating that is keeping them healthy. They're going to be in for a real surprise. It is not what they eat, it's how much. See, our grandparents never dieted. They didn't know about exchange lists, and it didn't plague their mind. They ate sausage and cured meat and rich coconut cakes with real butter and homemade ice cream with the whole egg in it, as well as their garden vegetables in the summer and fall. And some of them lived until they were 100 years old. What is the common denominator of people who lived till they were 100 years old? Well, it's not a low cholesterol diet. And it is certainly not worry. Who of you can add a day to your life by worrying? You can shorten it with worry, but the common denominator of longevity is in the hands of God.
Our days are numbered. The Bible points out that people who honor their mother and their father will live a long life, that some evil men's days are cut short. And in one place in Isaiah, it talks about how the righteous might be taken early so as to escape the evil that is in the world. But one thing we do know, people who live till they are in their 80s and 90s are, for the most part, thin and therefore thin eaters. 1 in 1,000 are overweight. So that does go along with the Bible. It doesn't tell us what to eat, but it warns us not to overindulge. So to sum up this part on dieting, the obsession with health and the human body has probably peaked over the last few years, with almost one half of the population exercising. Yet the obsession with the body and self is probably only getting worse. Over the years, I've seen so many people who are worried that they are going to miss a nutrient or, on the other hand, swallow a contaminant. But learn this fact. Everything you eat is a chemical. Your body is just a set of chemicals. Organic, by the way, means that it is a chemical that contains the molecule called carbon. So your body takes these organic chemicals, since protein, carbohydrates, and fats all contain carbon, and then your liver, which is a chemical factory, takes what you eat and turns it into the blood that your body uses. You are not what you eat, so to speak. That is way overstated. If I took a sample of your blood and a sample of my blood, no matter what you had eaten yesterday and what I had eaten yesterday, you'd probably see that the content is incredibly similar. I'm sure it's hard to divorce yourself from so many teachings that you have worried about for so long. I pray that this scripture in 1 Timothy 4:1 will help. Quote, "Now the Spirit clearly says that in later times some will abandon the faith and follow deceiving spirits and things taught by demons. Such teachings come through hypocritical liars whose consciences have been seared as with a hot iron. They forbid people to marry and order them to abstain from certain foods, which God created to be received with thanksgiving by those who know the truth. For everything God created is good, and nothing is to be rejected if it is received with thanksgiving, because it is consecrated by the word of God and prayer." End of quote. What a powerful verse. Keep these verses that we have talked about today near your heart, particularly if you find Satan keeping you worried about what you eat. What do thin eaters eat? They eat regular foods. Sometimes it's fish and salad and whole wheat bread, and sometimes it's fried chicken, potatoes, gravy, and slaw. And dessert, I might add. Now, many of you professional dieters probably won't even crave a vegetable or a fruit for the next 3 months because you've overdone that food group. Don't worry, it will come back. Thin eaters like variety. They like what people call junk. But my Fritos and my dip and my Danish wedding cookies and my Russell Stover's turtle candies are not junk foods. They are the freedom and the pleasure that God intended for us to enjoy, but not worship. I love every bite when I'm in the mood for salt or sweets, and yet I feel no guilt, and I praise God for what He has designed. I love my homemade vegetable soup and my broccoli and carrots, my total cereal and my grape nuts. I love red meats and white meats. His various and delicious foods point out His creative nature. I love this life He is allowing us to live as long as I am at peace with Him. You're going to experience real freedom and peace this week every time you are obedient with eating when you're hungry and stopping when you're full, just when the body is not calling for any more food. If you will fight like a tiger and resist this old temptation to overeat consistently for approximately 6 to 12 weeks, you will find the old pull disappearing, and there is an end to your battles and temptations. Now you see, focusing on dieting or any of the details that surround dieting is not what we're to be focusing on. It is the heart. Out of the abundance of the heart, so the mouth speaks. What are you talking about? What are you thinking about? Go back and read the labels of your heart. Weigh and measure the heart this week and stay in the Word, and you will sense immediately that you have found it. Yes, this is the heavenly preoccupation that we were made for. And this is the truth, and the truth will set you free.

dearest Heavenly Father and our Creator of our bodies, we just praise you for this opportunity to find your truth. And Father, your truth is so simple, and we know that you have said that your truth will set us free. And we're looking so forward to this freedom from food. And we pray now, as we've prayed for years, that you just remove the fat from our bodies. We know better than that now. We pray now, Father, that you will help us with our focus, that you will help us to eat less food and to find this hunger, this stomach hunger that is from you, that helps to control the amounts. We know that the amount that is allotted for us that you will control, and we pray that you will help us to wait on you and to be happy and focused on you and fill up with you, not the food. Father, we praise you for this opportunity, and we need your help. We need your strength. We need your guidance. And we pray all these things in Jesus Christ's name.

0: Hey everybody, it's Life with Gwen and Joe. This is my beautiful wife, Gwen. I'm Joe. It's another beautiful day again in Tennessee. Today we're going to talk about going for it. Last week, Gwen gave a 20-day challenge for everybody to deny their worldly personal passions and to get into the Spirit deeper and deeper and to exercise God's will. So we're going to talk more about that today.
1: Yes, we're going to go for it.
2: Life with God is so good.
0: So come join us on this fun life where we put God in the center of everything.
1: You need to start?
0: I want you to start.
1: Okay, so this week, we are going to be trying to do everything we can to encourage you to stay on this one focus and off yourself. I mean, you know, it's one thing to say focus on this, but it's the getting off of yourself. And so we want to do everything we can to psych each other up and encourage one another. It says in the Bible to do that, to encourage one another. So, hey, you used to play football, so what did y'all do to,
0: oh my
1: to
0: goodness.
1: Get each other psyched up?
0: That's kind of funny. Okay, so before the games, the guys, the team would get out there on the field and we'd kind of stand in this grid pattern, one next to each other and rows back. And the coach would get up in front of us and we kind of get on the balls of our feet and squat down a little bit. And he'd go, huh, like that. And everybody go, huh. And then he'd go, huh, like that. And so everybody go, huh, like that. And kind of really get charged up to go out there.
1: I just got psyched up listening to that.
0: We're going to go play football after this.
1: Yeah, well, we're going to, like, spirit football. We are definitely going to throw some touchdowns on that. And so,
0: that's right.
1: You played what position were you?
0: I played cornerback on defense, and I played wide receiver.
1: Definitely a great athlete. So, praise God for that. I know you praise God for that. So,
0: yeah.
1: Well, so we're gonna really put on our athletic gear for God. Because in the end, don't you know that that's all that matters? It's really worth it. When you put everything into finding the Spirit, it produces a harvest of right living, righteousness, which is your salvation. And so, you know, we were made for good works, it says in Ephesians, made for it. And that's what we want to do. So,
0: right. And 2 Timothy talks about what you just said. 2 Timothy 1:7 says, "For God did not give us a spirit of timidity, but a spirit of power, of love, and of self-discipline." And I agree with that. The human spirit there's nothing more powerful than a person who has really made up their mind to do something.
1: Yes, there are scriptures that will really, really help you to get in that mindset that you've got to do this. And here's one out of 1 Corinthians.
0: 1 Corinthians 3:16 and 17. "Don't you know that you yourselves are God's temple and that God's spirit lives in you? If anyone destroys God's temple, God will destroy him, for God's temple is sacred and you are that temple."

0: We all know that. I mean, talk about people are worried about coronavirus. There's a lot more people dying for all these sexual diseases than anything like this. These are things that we want to avoid that destruction. We want to live an upright life. And so that's one of those. You got another one?
1: Sure. It says, therefore, my dear brothers, stand firm. Let nothing move you. Always give yourselves fully to the work of the Lord, because you know that your labor in the Lord is not in vain.
0: Absolutely. That is a great one. So why don't we talk about walking in the Spirit again? Because if you lose sight of what you're doing, then, you know, you've messed everything up. And that's why it takes all of your mind, because a lot of people, they'll do good in the day, mm-hmm. and then they do bad at night. But what they're doing is they're only giving it this lip service in the daytime, and then when it comes to night, they're not doing what the Bible calls for, and that is you give all of your mind, all of your soul, all your whole soul, and your whole passion, your whole heart, and then you give all your strength. And that is the scripture that said that sums up the entire Old and New Testament. This one scripture that sums everything up that God's asking is to love Him with all your heart and soul and mind and strength. And if you love Him with all of it instead of loving yourself, and people love themselves. They love themselves with all of their heart and all their soul and all their mind and all their strength. And so, like we talked about last week, they're at odds. And if you love yourself more than you love God, then you can't walk in the Spirit. You can't do what He wants.
1: Right. I got to just take a moment to acknowledge the fact that I've never seen a person love God and devote themselves to God's work more than you, darling. You really are an amazing lady. Each and every day that Gwen lives, she devotes her time, her heart, her soul, her energy to serving God, serving other people in God. And it's really an amazing thing to watch. I have to tell you that, because I've never seen anything like it. So,
0: well, thank you. All I know is, I don't know how it all compares. All I know is that we're all trying to walk in those footsteps of Christ, to pick up that cross and deny ourselves. And I can testify that when I go that direction of self-denial, then it's the day is amazing. And you wake up the next day very happy. And instead of gratifying myself at night, you know, and waking up the next day sad, you know, so there's something to it. And God's going to humble us all till we finally walk in the Spirit. Because what are we going to do when we get to heaven? We're going to be those that are under authority and walking in that Spirit. And so He gives us this chance to practice not only with finding that growl every day and denying yourself. If you don't feel that growl, you can't make a decision to gratify yourself. But even getting in under a husband, that opportunity to get under authority, your church leaders under authority and upholding. If you learn to uphold that authority, you're doing exactly what is salvation, because that's what you're going to be doing in heaven. How do you do that? Learning to uphold that husband, children upholding your parents, church members upholding godly leaders. And when you tear them down, that's what you would do in heaven. You'd never make it to heaven if you're tearing down those above you and making excuses. And somehow, if you're struggling with your weight, then you are tearing down that authority above you and you are gratifying yourselves. And so flip it. I love doing that. If there's like, he's wanting to go one way, I'm thinking another, I just stay quiet and I let him lead. I let that Spirit lead. What am I doing that? Some people say, well, why do the men get to do that? Hey, we're lucky. Women are lucky because we're getting to practice it here, and it's what we're going to be in heaven. And the men are practicing it with their bosses and with God.
1: And conversely, when I see her doing those things and kind of dying to her will, I feel the essence of that. And in turn, God designed my heart, I think, to want to then die to my will and say, wow, she's really, really letting me take the lead here, but I don't want to see her.

0: go without. And so it kind of works in...
1: It's reciprocal.
0: Yeah, it's reciprocal. And I think God was very ingenious in designing our hearts to work that way. So it's a beautiful thing. It really is.
1: It's a beautiful thing. And that means it's a piece of heaven. And so I can tell you, these days that we've got left in this 20-day going for it, I want to thank everybody for, you know, going for it. And then I want to also encourage, you know, for you to adopt this as a lifestyle for the rest of your life, to embrace the self-denial and then wait for that jewel, that blessing on the end of it. Because when it comes, that happy on the end of it, just that we get closer because I deny myself and let him lead, I don't want to not be closer. I want to be, and whatever I'm doing with him, I would do with the Heavenly Father. And whatever you do with your leaders, you know, it's the same thing. It's the same thing. And so, wow, what an opportunity that we have to deny ourselves. God gives us something every day for us to get in line. I want to go for it. And boy, it helps with taking care of the temple. And we don't not overdoing it with anything. Taking care of the temple, taking care of God's house. And we are that house.
0: We're praying for you guys. We know that you can have that discipline and to achieve all the things, whether it's weight gain or getting closer to God or getting rid of whatever vices that are haunting you in your life. Stay strong. Pray about it. Listen to what Gwen says. And the outcome will be fantastical. So,
1: beautiful way to end this show.
0: Yes.
1: Just thank you, everybody, for joining us.
0: We love y'all.
1: And we are praying for you. Get psyched up. Deny yourself. It'll be fun. Praise God.
0: Praise God. Love y'all.
2: You've done it before. You've tasted 100% focus before.
1: We can be victorious.
2: Make your own determination. And I am counting on everyone getting it all the way. Kick it into higher gear. Kick it into a higher gear. You can do this.
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4: Life with Gwen and Joe.
1: Hey, so you want to practice your open?
0: Sure.
1: Okay.
0: Hi.
1: Why don't you practice one that's really like hyper? Just try like a super hyper one, like. Hi, everybody! Like, kind of like that.
0: Are you sure?
4: I'll keep shining my light, shining my light. Every
1: life with
4: same,
1: God is so good.
4: And I'm thankful for
0: so come
4: living,
0: join us on this fun life
4: living,
0: where we put God in the center
4: living,
0: of everything.
4: Yeah. Keep shining my light.
0: Hey, everybody. Welcome to the show. It's Life with Gwen and Joe. We're honored and we're blessed and we're so thankful that you tuned into the show. I'm here with my lovely, incredible wife, Gwen, and we're going to talk to you about some really cool things today. We're going to read out of the Bible. We're going to talk about what being content means in
1: yes.
0: life.
1: Last week was about expecting nothing. And so, you know, this week we were going to like kind of carry the theme on because there's such a spirit of discontent in the world. And it literally ruins lives. And people are, you know, get very just depressed from being discontent. And so we're looking for some secrets here.
0: All right. This is out of Philippians 4, 11 and 12. It says, I am not saying this because I am in need, for I have learned to be content, whatever the circumstance. I know what it is to be in need, and I know what it is to have plenty. I have learned the secret of being content in any and every situation, whether well-fed or hungry, whether living in plenty or in want.
1: And he says the word, I've learned the secret.
0: That's right.
1: So Paul is talking here, and he's saying, I've had nothing, and I've been rich. I've been poor, I've been rich, I've had nothing, I've had everything, because there's people that are in wealth that are unhappy.
0: Oh.
1: I mean, some of the saddest people in the world.
0: I have seen that. I spent many years in the entertainment industry amongst what would

0: seem to be the upper echelon of society, and I've seen very, very successful people who people on the outside would think, wow, they've got a lot of money, they've got a lot of things, a lot of material things that they've acquired in their lives, their bank accounts are full, but these people in many instances are very empty and not altogether happy, because I feel it's a spiritual deficit there.
1: We personally have both experienced, like Paul said, the poverty, and you know, now God has given us more, but I don't really live a lot differently. You'd think it'd make a lot of difference. I mean, I work harder now than I did back when I was, you know, had less. And so it hasn't stopped me, but the things don't mean anything. It's just that the focus, it's a focus thing. So I think some of the secrets are going to be found in the scriptures. You got to keep in mind that contentment is in the top 10 of the commandments. Believe it or not, to be content and not to want more is in the top 10.
0: You shall not covet your neighbor's house. You shall not covet your neighbor's wife or his men servants or maid servants, his ox or donkey, or anything that belongs to your neighbor. And so you're not supposed to envy or go wanting of what other people have.
1: That's right.
0: And
1: so do you think one of the secrets then would be not looking? People that are always looking, like the grass is greener on the other side. This woman's looking at what that woman has, or that man's looking at what that man has. And then you try to keep up with the Joneses. And the problem with looking horizontally instead of up, you're looking at what someone else just purchased or whatever, and you just cannot get locked into that. You got to take your eyes off of you know, it's talked about the neighbor's wife, the neighbor's donkey, which is the neighbor's car, you know, or whatever, the servants. You know, you can't look at all that, and at their house and their size house, it ruins the world. It is the trick of Satan. There are people out there that have nothing, and then they are content with what they have. And the big secrets, they're not looking. And maybe they don't even have access to internet or TV. And some of these people are so impoverished, but they're so happy. You know, you've been around the world, and
0: it's an interesting contrast when you brought that up. I've seen some very, very poor places in the world. I've traveled extensively in Russia and in different places in the Eastern Bloc countries. I've been to the Philippines, which is a very poor country. But the Filipino people have an incredible joy. They wake up just happy to be alive. And it kind of compares to when we were down in the Bahamas. Mm-hmm. It's very much the same thing.
1: That's right. I mean, oh my goodness. I mean, just that we are breathing is huge. So you've got a body. My eyes are still here. My ears are still here. You know, my heart's still beating, and I'm able to see and look and absorb and love. And that is it. It's like, thank you, God, for what you gave me. There's no way we're going to live forever and not learn one of the top 10 commandments. And that is, do not covet. Do not covet. And I know that that's the way God wrote it. And I know that that's the way Moses read it when he brought those 10 commandments down the mountain and gave it to the people. I have no doubt that Moses was out there telling them, do not covet something else. Just stop it. Don't do that. And then you find that secret of being happy every day. And
0: I have to personally in my life, because I love to do so many things. One of them is aviation. I love cool airplanes, and I actually have to tell myself all the time, hey, but that's something that could, if it draws too much of your attention, it's not healthy. I have to even put all those passions of mine away, and I have to make those second to honoring God in my life, or else He could very easily take those things away from me. The fear of the Lord leads to life. Then one rests content, untouched by trouble.
1: So you think one of the secrets is fear of the Lord?
0: Absolutely.
1: Okay, so let's just imagine this. You're wanting and you're wanting something like somebody just dying to get that new car. They just can't wait till they get that new car or whatever it is. And then the next thing you hear is Jesus is coming back, you know, this afternoon. Do you think that you're going to even care about that car? No. So one of the things that has helped me in life, if there's some kind of spirit of discontentment, I'm not happy about my situation, I'm not happy about how something's going, but then I start thinking about, oh my goodness, I've got to get ready for God, I've got to get ready to meet Christ, I've got to have my heart right at all times. I mean, Christ could come back at any moment, and then at that point, you're not even thinking about the next thing. You're thinking about doing right. So it's a good trick, no?
0: You're thinking about your salvation.
1: Yes.
0: All of a sudden, and all these things in life become very, very unimportant.
1: To know that we can, just with our mind, get our heart content. Just like that. That's so cool.
0: Don't extort money and don't accuse people falsely. Be content with your pay.
1: Be content with your pay. Because there's some people that just never can be content at their job. They're always looking for that next job, or they're always looking for the next thing or the next accolades in a job, right?
0: Right.
1: I mean, if our children were taught at a very young age, and so they get that toy, oh, I want the next toy. I want the next toy. You know, I mean, you know, if we can teach them to look backwards instead of forwards to something, the only way to get your children to do that is going to be them to learn to be in the moment. In the moment, happy with what they're doing. And so I'm happy with what I'm doing right this minute.
0: I'm happy with what we're doing right this minute too. Imagine that.
1: Two content people right here.
0: Wow.
1: Two content people.
0: See that? Godliness with contentment is great gain. For we brought nothing into the world and we can take nothing out of it. But if we had food and clothing, we would be content with that.
1: Godliness with contentment is great gain. There's the gain you're looking for, because everybody's looking to gain something. Money cannot buy that. And then you're happy, because what is the use of having it all but being unhappy? The only way to do it is to start over and stop coveting, looking sideways, and then be content with what, I mean, really content with what you have.
0: And the beautiful irony is that being content with God and being happy just to be alive, that's free.
1: Yeah.
0: I always have been amazed by that, that the things that we truly want, that are truly going to feed us and are of value in our lives, are essentially free from God.
1: Yeah. That's so cool. So, that is so cool. Honestly, the whole thing boils down to greed. That discontent spirit is greed in the heart. And the focus is the key to get rid of the greed. So if you will focus, it gets rid of the greed, and then that spirit goes away, and then you become content again, which is what God wants.
0: I want to mention out of the greed exposure series that Gwen authored, it speaks about getting greed out of your heart and using prayer and a relationship with God to remove those things and replacing them or flipping that with things to make yourself more content. And I think that's a wonderful tool to use to help you with those things.
1: It'll help you get it up and get it out. And then the next thing you know, you're a happier person. Thank you for joining us.
0: Thank you, everyone.
1: This lesson of contentment. And we're just going to go out from this and go practice that, aren't we?
0: Amen. Amen. We're honored to have you here. And we'll look forward to seeing you next time.
1: Thanks for joining us. Bye.
0: Love y'all.
1: Trees go straight. Can you live a we're kind of rusty on saying goodbye to people too, I feel like. So you want to try like a high pitch, like goodbye.
2: Ready?
1: Here. 1, 2, 3. Go, Joe.
2: Goodbye, everybody. Woo! We're so happy that you're with us. Thank you.
1: Good job. Bye, everybody. See ya.
2: Love y'all.
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0: long time to get everything right for God. So I want you to know that right here on this stage, to kick this off, this represents 855 pounds down. Take it away.
1: Hello, my name is Catherine Zanoni, and I've been around Way Down since 1998. I've had 80 pounds off for almost two decades now, and what I love about the 28-day challenge is self-denial is so much fun. It's an amazing opportunity just to get closer to God, look inward, make some changes, and the resulting love and joy and peace is just priceless. So you can do this.
2: Hi, my name is Logan Johnson. I've lost 55 pounds. I've been doing Way Down since the beginning of 2018, so it'll almost be 2 years. And what gets me excited about these 28 days is just an opportunity to just focus on God more and just love God with all of my heart, mind, soul, and strength. You can do this. Just don't give up. Every little victory is worth celebrating. So, you know, just don't give up, and you can do this.
3: Hi, my name's Leanna Hagens, and I've lost 110 pounds and kept it off for 17 years. And what excites me about this 28-day challenge is that, number one, I can finish the year strong for God. This has been such a difficult year, but it has been the best year for me personally. Many victories, closer to God, and just financially much better off than I was at the beginning of the year. And I am so eternally grateful, and I don't want to let 1 minute pass, 1 day pass, 1 growl pass without being obedient to God and doing everything right and finish the year strong. And you can too.
4: Hello, my name is Andy Sorrells. I've lost 250 pounds. Had it off for 16 years. And I got to thinking, you know, God made the world in 6 days. This is a 28-day challenge. Look how much God can do if we just focus and obey. And this is the perfect place that teaches us how to do that. And I just praise God for it. And let's just do this.
5: Hi, I am Sally Neely, and I lost 140 pounds and have had it off for 16 years. And I love this 28-day focus challenge because it is all about keeping our focus on God. Today matters. We can get today right, and we can know moving forward that as we go through this holiday season, we're not going to be heavier. We're going to be lighter and closer to God at Christmas time.
6: Hi, my name is Marianne Parsons. I found Way Down back in 1997 while I was still living in Canada. And I knew, I had an instinct, if they can do it, the ones that I was watching on the video, if they could do it, I could do it too. That was 110 pounds ago. I have had it off for many years. And if we can do it, you can do it too. And what I love about the 28-day challenge is I'm challenged to pray even more. I am so grateful. Thank you.
7: Hi, my name is Lisa Roth. I've lost 110 pounds. I have been following this perfect plan of God's, designed by Him, for over 18 years. What I love about the 28-day challenge is, for me, it's brought more focus, more prayer, more love for God, and more excitement to do His will every single day. And Way Down is my life support. We have all the help here that we need, and we're all in it together.

0: It just goes from one awesome group to another group, I'm telling you. We have a bunch of loves up here tonight. And all these gals have done so much with teaching classes, helping out in every single aspect. But then the main thing is living it. And we have this 28 day, we're on day six, but any day is fine. This is going to end around Christmas Eve. And that doesn't mean you can pig out on Christmas Day, but it means that you arrive at that time at the birth of Christ, and then we're gonna go back after it. In fact, we have a rally coming up on January 2nd. Is that right, gals? So we're going to be. I feel like we're going to launch one of the hardest hitting. We're going to do this that we ever have. I mean, we go after it, but I just feel God saying that we're now going to put the amount of effort and time into it and heart and soul that to make sure that everything is done right for God first, for His kingdom, and for Jesus Christ. So that's what that's all about. I'm excited about it. So. Okay. We're going to start with the lovely Miss Jamie Fields here, and just... all of us are wanting to make sure that when you leave out of here that what God has said through all these saints pumps you up to make sure that you are kick-started for this 28 days.
1: Hi, I'm Jamie Field, and I've lost 111 pounds through Way Down. I started December 2007, and... the first tape I ever heard, I heard the word hope. I did not have hope before, and I just had diet after diet, and with every diet I gained more weight. I had more self-focus. I had more pain. I had more greed for food. It was increasing more, just like the scripture, and so I just did my first Exodus out of Egypt class, and I was down 2 pounds that week, 2 pounds next week, 2 pounds, and I was like, oh my word, and just, you know, eating normal foods, and I just literally soaked in every word that was spoken, every scripture. It was my new food. I just could not believe my eyes were opened to just what was going on inside of my heart, because I knew that there was something wrong, and I kept having this food issue, but I didn't know exactly why I was running to the food or, you know, what that was exactly. So anyway, I just had all the answers, and I just have been able to, everything good and lovely, and the pain, you know, that went away has just been from what I've been taught here, and from just every class has been so monumental for so many areas of my life. And the fact that I get to pass this on to the next generation of my family is such a gift. I can't imagine, because there was nothing good in me that I could have passed down. And so I'm just so grateful to have answers. And so... for the last 28 days, for the first 28 day challenge you did, I just had all these increasing thoughts in my mind this year of so much negativity. If I was, you know, let's do this, because we've just, you know, it's just been a definitely God has given just a ramped up year of really trying to just dig in and find His Spirit even more with like quick paces and just more things added. And just believing, like, if I am so connected to Him, I can do it. But just the lies were coming in, and it was stealing my joy. And so at the 28-day challenge, I'm like, what is it? What is it that I need to do? And I'm like, I am just, like, you know, just started feeling down again. And so I was like, I am going to take every thought, and I'm going to flip it, and I'm going to find the truth to that. And I'm just going to stay positive no matter what. And all of a sudden, maybe like in the next 3 days, I mean, just the joy started increasing. I'm smiling on my own again, you know, and you're just like everything that you, you know, you're asked to do. And And you know it's only God that could have just carried you through the whole thing, so you just feel closer to him and you feel more love, and then you can help others. And so anyways, it was just an amazing journey with that. And just for the next 28 days, I'm just, you know, focused on my kids are doing it, my husband's doing it. You know, we were, it was funny, the other night we were going to do the Christmas tree, and you know, we just had this opportunity, like, okay, stop, you know, and we got in the love book, and we, again, had answers to, you know, talk to the kids and read the white light of Christ. I'm just so grateful to have answers. I mean, because God just comes in and just gives exactly what you need. And so I guess the bottom line for me lately is just have faith and just trust. And he just comes through in ways that you would just never imagine. And just the concoction that he gives for us personally is a gift. Maybe we don't see it at the time, but just to have joy and know that it's for our personal salvation to get us to heaven. And so for the next 28 days, like, what a gift it is to be more like Christ on Christmas is just like, thank you for, you know, just that, pointing us up always, and just this, just like you're saying, this charge is just like, you can just feel it. It's just ramped up, and I'm just super excited. So I just praise God.
0: Beautiful. So, okay. So, for those that are new, this lady right here has single-handedly, she's a bright light. She's like one of those people that has made a difference in the world, and she doesn't stop, and she doesn't take a salary for it. It's all from the goodness of her heart. And, she has done more for, almost everyone has been affected by her, because somewhere, somehow, someone who started way down at some point in time, because she's been around that long, has talked to Debbie. So we love you so much. Thank you for all of you.
2: Thank you. That was so sweet and so unexpected. And I praise God, that, you know, we kind of think that we have a lifespan of, like, possibly 4 or 20 years or more, you know. And I'm very, very grateful that, you know, God allowed me to find this message at a point in my life when, you know, I can't even imagine. Like, when I think about where I would be without finding the Way Down workshop, I like cringe inside and get like very emotional, because I, you know, like Gwen said, I've been doing these classes for about 25 years, and found this message when I was about 35, 36 years old. And then, so now you can do the math, but anyway, I was just hurting, and I was trying to raise a young family and be a wife and be a Christian, and didn't have any idea, even though raised up in churches, didn't have any idea how to do that. And so when I first heard the orientation in the original class all those years ago, I was literally jaw-dropped. And I mean, I've said that many, many times, but jaw-dropped because you know, I had been invited to take the class, and I thought, no, I'm just gonna, eat healthy and walk this summer. And the lady who took the class, that invited me lost 20 pounds that summer, and I didn't lose anything, you know? But while I was out walking, I did pray and cry out to God. And so, I called her up and I said, you know, sign me up. How do I get into this? Because, you know, the thing she had said to me was, it's a faith-based weight loss class about connecting to God. And so I thought, you know, connect to God and lose weight? I mean, that is like the desire of my heart, was to get closer to God. And so, you know, I took my first class, and I was a very slow learner, But, it, you know, over time, I did practice the principles, praise God, and lost 110 pounds and have kept it off. And I just praise God for this message. And, you know, we were talking about the 28-day challenge and charging everybody up. And I just want to say, you know, like Jamie said, there's nothing more important than this relationship to God and getting to heaven. And so, you know, it's so fun to do it together. And so, you know, I'm just grateful. Like, you know, we just kind of went through the days of awe and then, you know, did a 28-day challenge, and then we're doing another 28-day challenge, and it's not, no better time than the time when the world is maybe more focused on taking and what they're going to get and, you know, indulging. And we get to focus on denying ourselves. And I've been hanging out this past couple months in the History of the Love of God book that Jamie talked about. And I am in chapter 27 this week. And I feel like if you want a kick start for the 28-day challenge, chapter 27 of the History of the Love of God book is perfect for that. But don't worry if you don't have that book, because every tweet, every single daily devotional, whatever class you're taking, whatever you just go on and do a way down TV flop, whatever it is, it's all unified, you know, in love for God first and, you know, love for others more than yourself, putting others ahead of yourself. And, you know, that's the food that Jesus was talking about that we get to eat every single day. And so, you know, I'm just praying that everybody gets super excited and joins in. And I did, when we started this new 28-day challenge, I did go back and watch the Kickstart, you know, YCO show that we had a few weeks ago with a beautiful lineup of people. But, you know, and Andy Sorrells mentioned the chart book. And, you know, one thing, you know, kind of being an accountability partner or talking to somebody on the phone or being a class coordinator or whatever, one thing that people, you know, maybe shy away from is accountability. But in chapter 27 of the History of the Love of God book, you know, Gwen says that denying is the same as giving. And so this month is a great time to think about it like that and put that flip in your mind. You know, that, you know, when you're denying yourself that food that your body's not calling for, it's a way to give. And then in that giving, you're connecting because God notices that, you know, and you're connecting to Him. And I wanted to say one more thing. You know, I was very, very overweight and very much an overeater, but, you know, God allowed me to go to the all the pain of that to keep me connected to Him. And I always want to remind myself of that. So every time you pull out your 28-day challenge or your spirit calendar or, you know, whatever, you know, and you're giving back to God what He's asking, because there always is going to be one thing that He's asking us to be perfect in, you know, that we have maybe flirted with on this earth, you know. And so, you know, because He wants that relationship so bad, and we can never forget that it's all about a relationship. So, you know, my prayer is that this 28-day challenge, God is just in heaven smiling, looking down at everybody doing this challenge together, and that this love for God grows and for each other grows, and we get to do it together. So,
0: beautiful. Awesome.
3: Hi, my name is Robin Straley, and I found Way Down in 2008, and I kind of did, like Debbie said, that kind of the slow drip, drip method. I did lose 60 pounds, and I'm forever grateful for this journey that God has me on and my family. I was hopeless, so to speak, when I first found Way Down. I didn't know that this true relationship with God is going to keep you, it's all about your heart. And I didn't know that I needed a true relationship with God. And so learning that, I mean, that really put everything into place for me. And so I was not probably the nicest person to be around at that point, but I realized that once you give God your all and the weight started coming off and the love and the joy at that point started coming back. And it was like, it was so fun. And then fast forward to here recently, some of the weight, my weight had come back on and I was starting to lose that connection with God. And it wasn't, it was kind of gradual, but it was also scary. But I felt like I was Groundhog Day. It was like, I wanted to do it like each day, but each day I got up and I would go back to my old habits. And it was almost like I fell asleep. I mean, it was the scariest thing. And so the 28-day challenge and then getting back into a class, and I just kept praying. I asked myself, why am I here? Why did we move here? It was to get this relationship with God. I mean, that's everything. And so, sorry, but it's just so amazing, this life that we have. And so I've got the connection back and I've lost some weight and I have the joy. It's like I'd lost the joy. It's like, how can you do that? But I mean, with the testing coming in, it can happen, but you can also get it back. I mean, it's truly, this life that we have is amazing, but it is a war. I mean, Satan is right there breathing down your neck. But if you want to listen to Satan, which I evidently was for a while, unfortunately, but I don't want to listen. I want to turn that voice off and I want to listen to God, only God, and the joy and the peace. And I feel like my battle armor is on and I'm like, whatever test comes at me, I'm just not upset. I'm like, okay, God, that's just what my test is today. And I can laugh about it, so to speak. It doesn't throw me into a tailspin and I start eating or whatever because woe is me, I had this test. It's like, no, God is testing me to see, do I love him? Do I want to obey him? Or do I obey myself? I mean, it's so much fun to obey God. He gives back so much more. And I'd forgotten that. So I've gotten that back. I'm eternal grateful. I'm so very grateful and just grateful to be here. And I just have to say, anyone out there that's struggling, just don't give up. I mean, it's so worth it just to do whatever you want. And then you get that relationship back with God and it's fun and there's joy and peace and love. And you cannot give God. I mean, God loves us so much. And anyway, I just love God and I'm just so grateful. Thank you.
0: Oh, beautiful.
4: That was so moving. So thank you for your honesty, all of you. And I'm just honored to be up here with all of you, with you, Gwen. And I guess brief testimony. I actually found this when I was like 17 years old, just in high school, and but had struggled with weight, with dabbling into some eating disorder too, and trying to find, you know, an answer there. And so I... Now here, I guess, I don't know, I'm losing count. What is that, 20-something years? that I found this and being able to put this teaching, this weight on message into practice. And it's been amazing. I mean, honestly, and like you said, I mean, you think about where you would have been, the path you were on. And I back up what you said too, Jamie. I mean, and I know you all, you have children yourselves too and grandchildren now, and but to be able to put this into practice and then help our children, it's amazing, really. And it's, you can't put a price tag on that. You know, and I'm just thinking what you guys were saying here, you know, this is just such a live, everyday thing. It's not like a one moment, you know, like a one baptism, a one one day thing. It's, you know, you hear the word, you put it into practice, and then it's every day choosing. And like, you know, Robin said, you know, there are tests that come our way, and how do we, you know, handle that? And so, I am grateful for these classes, for these books, and I know we all have our favorite chapters and our favorite, classes, class videos, and if it's okay, Gwen, if I could share too, I don't know if everyone knows about Weigh Down TV. So I am on staff with Weigh Down, and so I've gotten to be a part of just the production team. And so a big thing that's released recently is on Weigh Down TV. We've just added all the classes for everybody where you can go on and watch any class you want, anytime you want. You can do a whole class in a week if you want. You can do, you know, you can hop around. It's awesome. So, I know, we are very grateful. And so just if I can speak on behalf of the Weigh Down staff and Gwen, if that's okay. You know, and I know that's something that a lot of people were asking for. And it was about a year and a half ago we got to kind of switch over to this new, I don't want to get too technical here, but just this new platform where it was better technology. It was, we were able to put all of our classes out on a Weigh Down app that was then on Apple and Android and Roku and Fire and all these things that I don't even know half of what they are, but I know you do. And whatever device you have, that's what you, you know, you want that instant access. And so, so it was a big deal when we made that big transition over to that. And it was very exciting, and there was a lot of work that went behind that. And so then a year and a half later, here we are that now with all the support of everyone out there, all of you, that now we're able to add the classes back in and make that part of it. And so, you know, for people who are brand new to Weigh Down, they may be like, whoa, there's all these classes. Where do I begin? You know, and you can get help with that, with where to start. But a lot of us who have been around for years, you know, again, we found it's not like you just take one class and you're done. It's like, whoa, this is changing me, and it continues to change me. And, you know, the Word is alive. This Bible is alive. It's not like you just pick it up and read it and then you're done. Like any other book. I mean, I've got tons of books that I've read that I'm like, that was a good book. Okay, I enjoyed that, but I'm not picking it back up to read it again. You know, like the Bible, or honestly, Gwen, your books, I feel like I can like flop open to any page and I'm like moved to love God more. And I don't find that anywhere else. And so I'm very grateful for that. And so that's kind of the same way with the Weigh Down TV is that, you know, I've got my favorite lessons like week 5 of Treasure or week 9 of Revolution or week 3 of Breakthrough. And so, you know, when I feel like I'm facing a test that pops back up and I go, oh, I remember this lesson really helped me when I faced that test last time, I can go back in and watch that. So anyway, I don't want to talk too much, but just so you guys know that that's out there and, just very exciting news. And why it means so much to all of us is because it's a everyday changing us. So anyway.
0: And we need it every day.
4: Yes.
0: That's beautiful, Jess. I know that everybody sitting here is counseled, taught lots of classes, and encouraged a lot of people. This group right here represents a massive amount of gifted encouragement. And so when I think about, you know, this life, the Apostle Paul says, you know, it's short. It's very short. We all know that it's short. But we have to come to this reality that it isn't that long. What are we doing here? Why are we doing this? And then Paul goes on to say, if Christ wasn't risen, if he didn't rise from the dead, then we're in the worst shape of anybody, because we're over here fighting this fight and denying ourselves. But if there is a resurrection of the dead, then, hey, this, our light and momentary troubles do not compare to what we are going to get. And so there's enough, when you start listening to that, and that's just, to me, the super theme of Christianity is that this is about going to another level, because your body is wasting away. However, your spirit is where you're going. So it's not like, okay, for those that don't have Christianity or they don't understand what God's doing, they're fighting time and they're fighting the slow necrosis and the death of the body. And you're bothered, but you don't know really why you're bothered. But you're bothered because every year you're losing a little bit more. You're their life, you know that you're getting closer to this end. It's finite time. And so here you have this situation where if you do not go back in and change your mindset, then you are headed for this empty life that has this clock ticking out. And what you say to yourself is, you've got to, in the back of your mind, is, I've got to live it up. And then you know, so that's what people do. They live it up, because then you're going to die. Then what the average person does is they take that and extrapolate that mindset into 24 hours. So when they get up that day to deny themselves, which is giving, which is beautiful, which is every inspirational person in the world, was someone that denied themselves, and it just absolutely baffles everybody. Why would they do that? How do they do that? How can I do that? How could I give up anything? But you take that information and it's extrapolated into 24 hours. So you've got this 24 hours, and by the time you get to a certain, like, time in the day, well, hey, you know, this is it, and you know, I'm going to go ahead and cave in, and I'm going to drink too much or eat too much, or I'm going to indulge myself in computer games too much, or I'm going to be selfish and I'm not going to help with the family because, you know, they can, you know, I want my own time. I want to live my own life. They can give to me, but I'm going to take. So that's what people do too. If you'll find suicide rates and all kind of things where things start really going south, it is in that 5 o'clock hour of life. If life was to be put into, if you could take it and mirror a 24-hour day and then take that into your 80 to 100 years of life, about the 5 o'clock hour in life, people start throwing in the towel, and they give it up, and there's nothing to live for. But if you can find that secret, and there's a mystery out there, it talks about in Corinthians, and it talks about these mysteries in Ephesians and all these different things. And this mystery of what we know, and it's foolishness to the world, but to us, it is what is causing us to be able at that 5 o'clock hour to turn it into what you need to, and that is going to these books, going to those talks, going to the Word, going to God. But it's taking you at that 5 o'clock hour and going, no, wait a minute, hold on, before you fall for the lies that is this all that it is, or this is all too hard, or, you know, God really doesn't want this, or whatever lie that it is that throws you for a loop. If you go in there and you start going back in there and saying, okay, the body is dying, but something's got to live. Something's got to live. Something's going to save you. And what is that? It's a spirit. And it talks about that. It talks about that.

past rebellion. And then this spirit is offered to those that obey, it says in Acts chapter 5, verse 32. So you're given this spirit. So now your mindset is, I'm going to feed that spirit. I want that spirit to live. Okay, if the body's going to die, what is going to live? It's the spirit. And that spirit then is what's raised at the end. So you don't care anymore about, you know, well, of course you take care of the body because the body is where that spirit resides. Anybody that destroys this body, God's going to destroy you because you're destroying where, you're tearing down the entire house. You're worse than King Nebuchadnezzar in ruining his body. I mean, this is where the temple of God is. It resides here. And that's why you got to have purity and purity of thoughts. I mean, because the mind affects, the mind and the heart all affects the spirit. And so you got to be pure in it because it's the gatekeepers and it's all working together for this spirit to live inside of you. And so that's what he says that, you know, that in Romans chapter 8, where he's talking about, live by the spirit and you won't, you know, gratify yourself in Galatians 5. You won't gratify your own wishes if you live by that spirit. And so you're running this race. You are persevering. If you look at the action points to do this, but your mind has got to have a goal. And your goal is to feed that spirit. And so people are more worried about what they're eating for this body that's dying. And a lot of times they're absolutely wrong about what it should be. When I go back and look at what they lived off for 40 years, manna, talking about there wasn't even the basic four food groups. I mean, I'm sure they had it because they had the milk and then they had the bread of life, you know. But Jesus said, eat this. You want to live forever? Then eat this body. Eat this sacrificial body. You want the living water? Drink. I've got some water for you. I've got something for you that would make you live forever. And so he's in there giving you this whole new perspective of now. You cannot even enter the kingdom of God unless you are born again. And you've got to be born again of this spirit. You've got to be born again of this spirit. What are you feeding? What are you doing? Is your stomach your God? Is your stomach your God? How would you know? You can't lose weight. You keep trying. You lie to yourself. You think you're losing when you're not losing. You are, your stomach is your God. But if the spirit is your God, then it'll become louder and more clear. The fuzz will go away. And you go, you know what? I'm starting over. 28 days, whatever day. I'm starting over. And the spirit is what I'm going to listen to. And I'm going to wake up to it. And I'm going to go to bed to it. Because if I invest in that spirit, and in that spirit, you'll know more because it's love and it is joy. You know you're going the right direction. And it's peace. And it's patience. I mean, you're not going to get more angry. You're going to get less angry. You're not going to get more stingy. You're going to get more generous. You know, because it's charity. It's generosity. And it's faithfulness, gentleness, kindness, and it's self-control. So you're getting more self-control. You're getting more self-control because you're now focused on pleasing that spirit. And that's why we want to kickstart this. When the Israelites were facing that water, you know, Moses had taken them out. They'd gotten out of Egypt. They'd gotten out of sin and slavery to another whole world, the world. And they're facing the water, and then they're facing the Israelite army coming back after them. And they're stuck. They're basically stuck. And if they go forward, they're going to drown. You know, is what they feel like. Well, I'm just going to drown, or we're going to be killed by the chariots and the horsemen. You know, they're all going to come annihilate.

latest. Either way, I'm dead. So God tells them, he says, the Lord will fight for you. You need only be still. And that still is, I feel like probably you need to delve into what he means by that. You know, the Lord's going to, you need to have that faith. First of all, you got to have the faith that God's going to fight for you. He didn't give you a spirit of timidity, but he gave you a spirit of power. So there's something there. You want to go forward, but then he goes on to say in verse 15, then the Lord said to Moses, why are you crying out to me? Tell the Israelites to move on. I'm asking everybody at this point in their life to move on. I want you to move toward the Spirit. I want you to move toward God and his kingdom. I want you to be born again and then start feeding the right Spirit. And the reason why these veterans are up here and they're talking to you is that if you'll notice, people do go back to this material that God gave us. And it is sustaining and feeding and bringing joy back, tears to the eyes, quivering lips. I mean, whatever. It's happiness, you know. It's a happiness that's inside of us. But then, you know, in Hebrews it says in 12:1, therefore, since we are surrounded by such a great cloud of witnesses, let us throw off everything that hinders and the sin that so easily entangles, and let us run with perseverance the race marked out for us. It's look at the action words. You're surrounded by the witnesses. They're all cheering you on. You've got this great crowd of witnesses. So you're in this Colosseum, and you've got this crowd of witnesses cheering you on to go for the Spirit, go for the eternal, go for the hereafter. And then he says, let us throw off what hinders, throw off the world, throw off if it's the pursuit of money, the pursuit of whatever it is that's hindering the growth of this Spirit inside of you. Throw that off. And then make sure that at that point that let us run and run with perseverance, meaning consistent. Here we go. 16 years, 17 years, 25 years, whatever it is, 20 years. These numbers are lasting. They're real. They're long. They are, you know, and you, these people say, where would I be if God had not shown me this truth? I'm telling you where people would be. There'd be people that are in this building that would be in the grave. They would be in the grave, but they would have gone through that life in that hopelessness where they were running after something that was going, they're only running after trying to make this body live or this life last. That's where we got to change our mind. And that's why we're all in this together, because it takes all of us having that goal. And then we go, oh, you get around. Notice what everybody with the same goals get around each other. We have the same goal. We're going for it. Yeah, it's 28 days, but you know what we're really going for? We're going to please that Spirit, because by that we will be saved. And salvation is where we're all going. Amen. Amen. Thanks for joining us. You can overcome too.

Listening to week 6 of the Exodus Change series. You've just watched video 6 entitled Cloud and Fire. This lesson was recorded live as part of a Remnant Fellowship Church Assembly in November of 2005.

purpose of one's life, the sunum bonum, what is it, why are we here, what are we here for? It is to follow the Spirit of the Most High God. And so, my dear brothers and sisters in Christ, everywhere, hear my words on this, that the entire purpose of Satan's then would be to emulate as closely as possible the Spirit of God, but not be the Spirit. But indeed, in such an ingenious way, leaves you with no fruit or counterfeit fruit, bad fruit, weak fruit, fruit that's inedible. And Jesus said to till the soil around that fig tree as he saw that it was bearing no fruit. Give it one more year so that it will bear fruit. The fruit of being grafted in to the true vine, into Jesus Christ, into what he wants 24 hours a day. So don't you see that the biggest thing that would always be around would be something that imitates very closely, and yet it's not the real deal. It's not the real dollar bills. I've said before, your dollar bills, it takes a CIA agent or a FBI agent, someone that is extremely trained to recognize a counterfeit dollar bill. And they have to hold it up to the light, which is so symbolic, that you would have to take bad fruit and hold it up to the light of Jesus Christ. Only then could you see, is that person really the genuine article? Is that church leader really the genuine article? It's that difficult. It's that hard. But no one told us this. No one told us that it was going to be this much work or this much digging or this much seeking. But hello, welcome to true Christianity. True Christianity is only for true seekers, people who are going after it, people who are getting up in the night if they're called in the night, people who are digging into the Word, people who want to really know God and then follow everything that He wants and try with everything they've got that they don't miss anything. And that is our calling. That is our purpose, so that His will is being done on earth just as it is in heaven. It takes training. It takes seeking. It takes effort. We must be very careful, full of care, so that we do not miss His Holy Spirit. When the children of God left Egypt, He rescued them from the clutches of the wrong spirit, and a spirit that would only lead them to their death. But it was a spirit that would give them meat to eat, cucumbers and leeks, and all these spices in Egypt. They were dying, but they got to eat. But then God rescues them, it says in Exodus 19, on eagle's wings, and He takes them, and then He deposits them on the other side of the sea and blocks the enemies off and annihilates the enemies and the competition, so that your heart could be right there with God. And then He gave them the cloud and the fire. It was a cloud by day, and it protected them from all of the heat, because it is hot in the desert, very hot in the desert. And a cloud, and a very unusual thing for a desert to have any moisture at all. So there had to be a God for there to be a cloud at all of some kind of formation to block the heat of the sun, to protect all of His loved ones. And then there was a fire by night, it says in Psalm 78, so that they would have this night light, so they would have this guidance. It says in Numbers chapter 9 that this cloud would stay above the tent of testimony. In the 15th verse of Numbers chapter 9, it says that on the day of
the tabernacle, the tent of testimony was set up, the cloud covered it. From evening till morning, the cloud above the tabernacle looked like fire. That is how it continued to be. The cloud covered it, and at night it looked like fire. Whenever the cloud lifted above the tent, the Israelites set out. Whenever the cloud settled, the Israelites encamped. At the Lord's command, the Israelites set out, and at his command, they encamped. As long as the cloud stayed over the tabernacle, they remained in camp. When the cloud remained over the tabernacle a long time, the Israelites obeyed the Lord's order and did not set out. Sometimes the cloud was over the tabernacle only a few days. At the Lord's command, they would encamp. And then at his command, they would set out. Sometimes the cloud stayed only from evening till morning, and then it lifted in the morning and they set out, whether by day or by night. Whenever the cloud lifted, they set out. Whether the cloud stayed over the tabernacle for 2 days or a month or a year, the Israelites would remain in camp and not set out. But when it lifted, they would set out. At the Lord's command, they encamped. And at the Lord's command, they set out. And they obeyed the Lord's order in accordance with his command through Moses. I was up in the night last night, not surprising, but when I was flipping to see if it was going to rain, because I prayed for rain. And on the way to Channel 52, it hit a religious station. This happened about a week ago, too. Being different and separating out actually is a blessing, so that the message is clear, so that there is a separation. It's like, these people believe this, and then these people believe that. But it seems to me that when the Lord has led me in writings and in talks, that there is a counterfeit. There is something there that's coming alongside of it that is sometimes saying almost word for word what I'm saying. It seems that way. But their life, their fruit, so out of the mouth of bad fruit can come the exact words. And yet, when you say, go that way, but you go another direction, it completely confuses the lambs. When a shepherd is saying and taking his staff and saying, look, there's the way to go. But then they take their staff, turn around, and walk that way. Which way do you think the sheep are going to go? They're going to follow the actions, not the mouth. Because the actions speak louder than the words. And so when you come across these preachers that are saying it, but you can tell by their very lives, and you can tell by the very nature of the show, that it's not in the spirit. If you have a trained eye, and you know to look for these things. But it's definitely something that we've got to understand for our children and our children's sake and our children's children's and for every generation past here. Our lives and learning to follow the Spirit and to know how to follow the Spirit is so strategic. Unity is definitely the sign of the Spirit. So learning to follow the Spirit, number one, it's got to be in authority. You've got to have knowledge. In 2 Timothy, it talks about knowing. You've got to read the Word of God. You've got to be in the Word of God. And he says, 2 Timothy 3, in its verse 15, and how from infancy you've known the Holy Scriptures, which are able to make you wise for salvation through faith in Jesus Christ. All Scripture is God-breathed and is useful for teaching, rebuking, correcting, and training in righteousness, so that the man of God may be thoroughly equipped for every good work. Thoroughly equipped for every good work. We've got to make sure that we are in the Word. Of course, in Romans chapter 10, the Jews had missed Jesus Christ, and they missed it
because of a lack of knowledge. In chapter 10, verse 1, he says, "Brothers, my heart's desire and prayer to God for the Israelites is that they may be saved, for I can testify about them. They are zealous for God, but their zeal is not based on knowledge, since they did not know the righteousness that comes from God and sought to establish their own. They did not submit to God's righteousness. Christ is the end of the law, so that there may be righteousness for everyone who believes." So we've got to know the word, and we're doing classes that are just Bible studies, deep Bible studies, making you question your motives and learning more about God's word, so that you can find these scriptures and you can know these scriptures. You can memorize these scriptures, make them a part of your heart. But the Pharisees knew the scriptures, but they didn't follow the spirit of the scriptures. They used God for their own purposes and their own gain. So the roadblocks to following the spirit is going to be self. Self is the roadblock. It's the big roadblock. And in James 3, verse 13, "Who is wise and understanding among you? Let him show it by his good life, by deeds done in the humility that comes from wisdom. But if you harbor bitter envy and selfish ambition in your hearts, do not boast about it or deny the truth. Such wisdom does not come down from heaven, but it is earthly, unspiritual, and of the devil. For where you have envy and selfish ambition, there you find disorder and every evil practice." Every evil practice, everything. And what's been on my mind has been still this element of, we die to our wills. Yes, we lose our life, and then we'll find it. But then when you hold on to just one itsy bitsy teeny weeny piece of self, then it will be like a pebble being dropped down into water, where the ripples will go out wider and wider and wider and wider and wider. And it will block more and more of the spirit, because one little pebble, the princess and the pea is a story of a princess who went to go spend the night in a castle. This prince was testing to see if this truly was a princess. And if indeed she was, then she would be able to notice a pebble under stacks of mattresses. And she did. So he said, "This is the genuine article," and he married her. So even a tiny little thing that's not supposed to be there, a tiny piece of cancerous cells. Cancer happens to be a disease to where its basic description is rebellion. Any cancerous cells, all the other cells in the body, which are trillions, are all connected to the mainframe computer. They're all connected to the head. And so the head says, do this, and it does that. If the head says to die, like on the tongue, the cells die off and are sloughed off every 24 hours, so that if you burn your tongue on hot coffee, then the cells are replaced, no problem. I mean, food may be tasteless for 24 hours, but in a few hours, the cells will be already duplicated, the dead one's gone, and you will be able to taste again, and your taste buds are back. And so as long as those cells remain connected to the mainframe computer, those cells die naturally when it's time for them to die. When it's time for them to produce acid, they'll produce acid in the stomach. When they're not connected, too much acid is produced. All your cells in the body are controlled via the brain, because even the brain has gatekeepers called hormones. And hormones will come in
And the hypothalamus samples the blood, so to speak, and it reads it. It screens what's going on. And so as it passes through the screen, it knows what it needs. And then it'll send out a hormone which makes the acid in the stomach to be produced for hunger, or it'll send out a hormone that says full, and it'll start turning off the taste buds and turning off other signals to get you to eat less food. All of this is connected and sampled through the brain. But then there are some cells that decide to defect. They have a coup d'etat. They get disconnected. They're easy to identify. They're physically ugly. They're warped. They're irregular. They don't go along with the rest. They don't look like the rest. You can do an x-ray and you can see, look, all those cells are the same. Ah, what's this? That's different looking. It's weird. It's cancer. And it has its own agenda. And it grows faster than regular cells because it's duplicating itself faster. And it then can start taking over. And it gets bigger and bigger and bigger. And it also is a parasite. Since it's not connected to the brain, it's feeding off the other cells around it. And it sucks them dry and squeezes them out and wraps itself around and metastasizes so that circulation is cut off, so that even those cells no longer are now connected to the mainframe computer because the cancer has suffocated it and wrapped itself around it to the point it can't read what the head wants it to do. It can't get the blood flow. It can't get the life. And it squeezes out the life in that particular organ, that particular area, to where it's dying off. Necrosis, atrophy, death. Death. And only to live, because the cancer is not going to live forever. The cancer actually will go and kill off the very body that it's in, and then it's gone. So the very thing that it's doing is committing suicide. But in its path, that's what it wants. It's connected to a deadly spirit. It's disconnected from the mainframe computer, the source, the spirit. God alone is God. And He is the only source of life. Life. And He is telling us that the only life that we can have is being connected. If you will stay in the vine, then you will bear fruit. Turn to John chapter 14. Let's go to the 15th chapter. I am the vine. I am the true vine. Big words. True vine versus counterfeit. True vine. You don't think that there's vines out there? You don't think that there's an imitation of everything we do? Talking about copying, I can tell you that words are being copied. Rise above the magnetic pull of the refrigerator. That's their big theme right now. All of us know how counterfeit can you get, because their whole concept glues the person to the refrigerator. Because it makes them concentrate on themselves and the food, the two deadliest things that will keep you obese. But if it's the true message of how to rise above the magnetic pull of the refrigerator, it will say, get rid of self, get connected to God. And it will say, don't focus on the food, but your food will be to do the will of the Father and to finish His work. Next time you look up, you're thinner. You don't care about the food. Self is out of the way. But the counterfeit can say the exact words and yet glue you to the refrigerator to the point where you have such an addiction, you cannot separate yourself from the refrigerator. You are the refrigerator. You want freedom and true freedom?
those that walk in the Spirit are connected to God, Satan's going to tell you that it's not freedom, and yet it's freedom. Satan's going to warn you against such freedom and tell you that it's mind controlling. What's so bad about mind control from God? I want to be controlled by God, as if being controlled by God's Spirit is a bad thing. If you're not in the Spirit, I can tell you right now, if you're not controlled, you're an ugly, warped, cancerous cell, only there to self-destruct. Let's read. John chapter 15, I am the true vine, and my Father is the gardener. He cuts off every branch in me that bears no fruit, while every branch that does bear fruit, he prunes, so that it will even be more fruitful. You are already clean because of the word I have spoken to you. Remain in me, and I will remain in you. No branch can bear fruit by itself. It must remain in the vine. Neither can you bear fruit unless you remain in me. I am the vine. You are the branches. If a man remains in me and I in him, he will bear much fruit. Apart from me, you can do no thing. Nothing. Nothing. If anyone does not remain in me, he is like a branch that is thrown away and withers. Such branches are picked up, thrown into the fire, and burned. If you remain in me and my words remain in you, ask whatever you wish, and it will be given you. This is to my Father's glory that you bear much fruit, showing yourselves to be my disciples. And then he goes on to reiterate that obedience is this signature of remaining, walking in the Spirit, staying in step. But of course, how I long for it, how I look for it, how I want it. I want God's Spirit. I get up thinking about God's Spirit. I go to sleep thinking about God's Spirit. It's His world. We are but grass. We will pass away. But we have a moment in time to glorify God. And the only way we can glorify Him is to stay in the Spirit. If we're in the Spirit, then we will have love and joy and peace and patience and kindness and goodness and faithfulness and gentleness and self-control. We will have self-control with the food. We will have self-control with our mouths. We will be thoughtful before we speak. We will be prayerful before we enter into anything that has been a temptation in the past. We will flee whatever would magnetically pull you away from the Spirit of God, and we will run toward anything that will help us, and we'll get around conversations, and we will cut off thoughts that block the Spirit because we're looking for the Spirit. And then you begin to recognize when someone else is not as careful. And so Peter would say to Jesus, as he said, my hour has come. I'm going to die. And Peter goes, no, Lord, not you. Not you. You're not going to die. You're a Lord. You don't die. He says, get behind me, Satan. So out of a saint of which the church was founded on, you could have even a sweet brother and sister leading you to self inside this place. And
You must stop it, block it. You must say, get behind me, Satan. It's not about me. It's not about my glory. It's not about anything other than the glory of God. It's his moment to shine. He has not had his way. His kingdom come on this earth just as it is in heaven. Oh, to see exactly what that looks like, to where every person doesn't leave out of here and all of a sudden the whole day then I've gone to church, check it off, and then they go on their merry way. Some people already have great plans where they plan out so much of their life that they know exactly where they're going to eat, or they know exactly who they're going to be with, and they know exactly the point that if God led them to stay here and stay talking to the last visitor in here, could they do it? Oh, for the movement of the Spirit, where our body wants to know, where is the Spirit that night? Where is everyone going? Because it stays unified, and we're in there reading, you know, the Word. It doesn't isolate. It is unified. It goes together. It never closes doors and says, this is our party, or this is who is invited. You would never have to call someone up and say, can I bring so-and-so? I would say, are you asking me, does the sun come up in the east? It's a rhetorical question. But of course, are you kidding? Bring them all. The whole Spirit is unified. Don't get disconnected. It's one. It is one. It is one. In Ephesians chapter 4, that's the glorification of our God. This is unity with no selfish ambition and no divisiveness, of which my eyes and my ears are more open to since God has launched this, because I saw its devastation. I heard things that were sweet, but it was always had a little bit of a jab on the backside of it that felt good to the person saying it, so that there was discrediting in a small way, but it's still discrediting, which divides, and it's probably one of the most hated things by God, because he says very clearly about having mercy on sin. But when it comes to that, he said, warn them two times. Warn them once. Warn them twice. Then have nothing to do with them. Nothing. And this church will uphold that. We will uphold that. Because divisiveness will block the Holy Spirit of our Most High God. Oh, we're patient in teaching each other how to die to sin, to die to self, and teaching us how to get rid of the old self and to live a new life. But disunity, divisiveness, sneaky talking, watching your mouth. What am I saying? What is my motive? Why did I just tear that down? Why did I go mock that person? Why did I, any little things like that have got to go? Chapter 4, verse 1, as a prisoner for the Lord, then I urge you to live a life worthy of the calling you have received. Be completely humble and gentle. Be patient, bearing with one another in love. Make every effort to keep the unity of the Spirit through the bond of peace. There is one body and one Spirit, just as you were called to one hope when you were called. One Lord, one faith, one baptism, one God and Father of all, who is over all and through all and in all. Deep, fundamental, essential. What is the definition of most places that you were in before you found the truth about bowing down all the way to God? If you had one word to describe it, I would say chaos. These people over here arguing about this, arguing about that. With one group of people, we were capable
of going to a building that was not even completed on the outside in September to a completed building on November the 27th, less than 1 year ago. That was one. I saw people dying to themselves and painting just the unbelievable unity of the Spirit as we work the carpentry and the artwork and the finishes, and as the Spirit purchased the things and directed the things, and there was joy as the people worked as one man to complete this work, which is a physical work, which was a sign. But how much more will be the sign that we are unified? If you have even one thing against a brother, you must not take communion, even it says. You must not commune with Christ if you're over here. We can't have anything against a brother. Has someone wronged you in here? Has someone ever not repaid you financially? That should not be. We ought to search our hearts. If we owe someone something, you need to go and offer that money back. Now, they may accept it, they may not, but you need to offer it. But you, person who is owed something, should not even know what's owed you, and you shouldn't ever hold something against a brother, because you owe God so much. You have no resources to pay back for what you are going to receive, which is eternal, that you got breath, that you got all your fingers, that you got all your toes, that you got your legs to walk on, that you got a body, that you had 1 hour to live, 1 hour of life, and then you may pass away, but 1 hour is glorious. You know, I see baby Grace, and she'll wake up, you know, and she's just delighted about 1 hour. That little head's just bopping there and there and just wanting to see everything and soak it all up in just 1 hour. She wants to hear the sounds and she wants to see the sights. And 1 hour is glorious, you know, for us to be sad about anything else as we're in utero and we're basically incubating to be born again with imperishable bodies to live forever. This is just but a shadow of what is to come. This is just a shadow. When you go outside and the sun comes through and you look down and you see your shadow, it's really not a whole lot to it, is there? It's just a dark thing that follows you around, and it looks a little bit like your shape. Most of the time you look at it and you hope it's not what your shape is. But it's just a shape. It's just a little imprint. It's a shadow. This life right now is but a shadow. It's just a shadow. It's not the life. We've got so much more. Or if you are off on your own agenda here to glorify yourself, to get attention because you're insecure, and you're insecure because you're not in step in the Spirit, you're going about it all the wrong way. You need to make sure that you find the Spirit. Where's the Spirit leading us? What does God want? How can I build the church up? But it's about you or your home, or if it's about yourself or about your day, your way, your mind, your praise of men, whatever it may be. If you're eating off of something on this earth, you're missing it. You're missing it. You're eating the wrong manna. You're eating the wrong food. You must start over and start with the manna from heaven. When God took his children out of Egypt and started to teach them, he taught them about manna. Let's look at 2 Corinthians chapter 8. Greed is the block to the Spirit. Selfish ambition. Unity is the sign that the Spirit is among us. Look at verse 13. It says, our desire is not that others might be relieved while you are hard-pressed, but that there might be equality. At the present time, your plenty will supply what they need, so that in turn, their plenty will supply what you need.
then there will be equality, as it is written, he who gathered much did not have too much, and he who gathered little did not have too little. Now that's in Exodus 16. If you feel like, I don't know if I'm following the Spirit, let's return to the ancient story of how God taught his own children how to follow his Spirit. They had to have knowledge of God. They had authority. They had Moses. And when the people came up and said, you know, well, we're just as good as Moses. All of us are leaders. Come on. We're all leaders. Let us all. And then God said, I'll show you that I use a line of authority. And so he swallowed up the rebellion in Numbers chapter 16. It's a very frightening story of becoming a cancerous cell and having divisions. You'll have to watch it, because it's a spirit inside that's left inside of a person, and it needs to tear down so that it can build itself up. It needs to pull people off. So God would go back and teach the Israelites how to follow his Spirit, and he did it through what he's always done it through, and that is feeding people. And when Way Down started, that is how God used me, was teaching people on tape one to tape in, the first to the last. The whole thing was about go and find the Spirit of God through hunger and fullness. Wait, be still and wait. Look for this tiny lead that's underneath the belt, and then look for the full. Be dead to yourself so you can find the full. Die, then you will find it. And with this internal leading, then you can learn your green light, and you go. Red light stopped. The cloud lifted. They set out. The cloud settled. They encamped. And then with the manna, it says in verse 1, the whole Israelite community set out from Elim and came to the desert of Sin, which is between Elim and Sinai. In verse 2, in the desert, the whole community grumbled against Moses and Aaron. Problem number one, anti-authority. You're going to miss the Spirit. The Israelites said to them, if only we had died by the Lord's hand in Egypt. There we sat around pots of meat and ate all the food we wanted. But you have brought us out into this desert to starve this entire assembly to death. Fear that you're not going to get your way. Remembering back into Egypt, where at least there you could eat when you wanted to and you could be in control. That was the whole concept of Egypt, is that you have another spirit leading you or your own spirit leading you, both deadly. Then in verse 4, the Lord said to Moses, I will rain down bread from heaven for you. The people are to go out each day and gather enough, underline that word, enough for that day. In this way, I will test them to see whether they will follow my instructions. On the sixth day, they are to prepare what they bring in, and that is to be twice as much as they gather on the other days. So Moses and Aaron said to all the Israelites, in the evening you will know that it was the Lord who brought you out of Egypt, and in the morning you will see the glory of the Lord, because he has heard your grumbling against him. Who are we that you should grumble against us? Moses also said, you will know that it was the Lord when he gives you meat to eat in the evening, and all the bread you want in the morning, because he has heard your grumbling against him. Who are we? You are not grumbling against us, but against the Lord. Then Moses told Aaron, say to the entire Israelite community, come before the Lord, for he has heard your grumbling. While Moses was speaking to the whole Israelite community, they looked toward the desert, and there was the glory of the Lord appearing in the cloud. The Lord said to Moses, I have heard the grumbling of the Israelites. Tell them at twilight, you will eat meat, and in the morning you will be filled with bread. Then you will know that I am the Lord your God. That evening, quail came and covered the camp, and in the morning there was a layer of dew around the camp. When the dew was gone, thin flakes like frost on the ground appeared on the desert floor. When the Israelites saw it, they said to each other, what is it? For they did not know what it was. Moses said to them, it is the bread that the Lord has given you to eat.
This is what the Lord has commanded. Each one is to gather as much as he needs. Take an omer for each person you have in your tent. Now you think to yourself, now if I just knew what an omer was, I could figure out how much you could eat that day. And I go, silly, it's in the last verse, verse 36. It says an omer is 1/10 of an ephah. So there you have it. But actually, it says in the footnotes, it's about 2 quarts, 2 liters. You know what a 2-liter bottle is, children, the Diet Coke? So they got in about 2 of the 2 liters, 2 quarts for the day. Then verse 17, the Israelites did as they were told. Some gathered much, some little. And when they measured it by the omer, he who gathered much did not have too much, and he who gathered little did not have too little. Each one gathered as much as he needed. Then Moses said to them, no one is to keep any of it until morning. However, some of them were cancerous cells, and they paid no attention to Moses, and they kept part of it until morning, but it was full of maggots and began to smell. So Moses was angry with them. Each morning, everyone gathered as much as he needed, and when the sun grew hot, it melted away. On the 6th day, they gathered twice as much, 2 omers for each person, and the leaders of the community came and reported this to Moses. He said to them, this is what the Lord commanded. Tomorrow is the day of rest, a holy Sabbath to the Lord. So bake what you want to bake and boil what you want to boil. Save whatever's left and keep it until morning. So they saved it until morning as Moses commanded, and it did not stink or get maggots in it. Eat it today, Moses said, because today is a Sabbath to the Lord. You will not find any of it on the ground today. 6 days you are together. But on the 7th day, the Sabbath, there will not be any. Nevertheless, some of the people went out on the 7th day to gather it, but they found none. Then the Lord said to Moses, how long will you refuse to keep my commands and my instructions? So the people, the cancerous cells, the ones that defect, bring trouble on those that are walking in the Spirit. That's a huge community. You've got almost a couple of million people there. And most of them are staying in step with the Spirit. They've got their focus on the needs. And they're looking to Moses for this leading. And Moses is having to get angry at them because they were not careful to follow the instructions. They were not careful, full of care, to follow the instructions. We've got to be careful. Look at these scriptures real quickly. It's about being careful about everything that you do so that you can follow the Spirit. It's in Romans chapter 12, verse 17. Do not repay anyone evil for evil. Be careful to do what is right in the eyes of everyone. In 1 Corinthians chapter 3, verse 10, you've got to be careful how you build. By the grace of God given me, I laid a foundation as an expert builder, and someone else is building on it. But each one should be careful how he builds. 1 Corinthians chapter 8, verse 9. You've got to be careful, however, that the exercise of your freedom does not become a stumbling block to the weak. Be careful not to be a stumbling block. 2 Corinthians 10, verse 12, I believe. It says, we do not dare classify or compare ourselves with someone who commends themselves. When they measure themselves by themselves and compare themselves with themselves, they are not wise. Then it talks about in Ephesians chapter 5, verse 15. It talks about be very careful then how you live, not as unwise, but as wise. Be careful how you live. 2 Timothy chapter 4, verse 2. Prepare the word. Be prepared in season and out of season. Correct, rebuke, and encourage with great patience and careful instruction. And that's where I say,

We must pay more careful attention, therefore, to what we have heard, so that we do not drift away. Hebrews chapter 4, verse 1. Therefore, since the promise of entering his rest still stands, let us be careful that none of you be found to have fallen short of it. Short of it. You see, I mean, even those that had followed all that time in the desert, they were short of the salvation and the peace with God. You'll know, and the sign will be that you are in the Spirit when you have peace with God. You will absolutely hate your old life. You will hate missing the Spirit. You will hate getting back up on the scales one more day and you're up. You will hate it. You will hate your mouth going out of control and having to put out fires behind you because you've upset someone. You will hate it. You will hate your pride. You will run from it. You will want to be anything but prideful. You will hate not taking correction. You will hate missing where the Spirit wants us to be on a particular day. You will hate being focused on yourself. You will get to the point where you absolutely hate it. You will hate your life. You will hate your old life. You will hate the old man. If you hate your life, you will find it. But if you love all of those things, you're going to lose it, and you're going to lose the Spirit. Galatians is the supreme book on blocking the Spirit. And its major theme is that if you're under the law, then you're not under the Spirit. And he talks about how even Peter had missed the Spirit. Go to Galatians chapter 2, verse 11. When Peter came to Antioch, I opposed him to his face because he was clearly in the wrong. Before certain men came from James, he used to eat with the Gentiles. But when they arrived, he began to draw back and separate himself from the Gentiles because he was afraid of those who belonged to the circumcision group. The other Jews joined him in his hypocrisy, so that by their hypocrisy, even Barnabas was led astray. So Barnabas was led astray. And in Acts chapter 15, verse 36, it says, sometime later, Paul said to Barnabas, let us go back and visit the brothers in all the towns where we preach the word of the Lord and see how they are doing. Barnabas wanted to take John, also called Mark, with them. But Paul did not think it wise to take him because he had deserted them in Pamphylia and had not continued with them in the work. They had such a sharp disagreement that they parted company. And they both went different ways. And then in chapter 16, verse 6, just one paragraph down, Paul and his companions traveled throughout the region of Phrygia and Galatia, having been kept by the Holy Spirit from preaching the word in the province of Asia. Paul was being led and stopped with the cloud lifting and cloud settling. He could tell where the Spirit was going, and he could tell that the praise of men would draw people back in to, you did not want to be different, that it would draw people back into legalism. And the legalism he was talking about and the works that he was talking about were things, doing things your own way or doing things so that it pleases men. If you're going to please men and try to get the praise of men, go on, take it. You can have it, but you can't have it both ways. You can get your praise for that day. In their day, it was being, you know, circumcised so that you wouldn't fall under condemnation of the Jewish Pharisees and leaders of the day. Go on, you know, try to blend in. Try to get the praise of men in this place. What a short vision you have to get the praise of men. Because there's only one vision. There's only one set of eyes you need to have, and those are focused on God and what he wants you to do. And the whole concept of this freedom in Christ, in chapter 3, he says, you foolish Galatians, who has bewitched you? Before your very eyes, Jesus was clearly portrayed as crucified. I would like to learn just one thing from

you. Did you receive the Spirit by observing the law or by believing what you heard? Are you so foolish? After beginning with the Spirit, are you now trying to attain your goal by human effort? Have you suffered so much for nothing? If it really was for nothing, does God give you His Spirit and work miracles among you because you observe the law or because you believe what you heard? Now let me translate. What he's saying is, if you go back and read it, he's saying that, did you receive the Spirit by doing what you wanted to or by following the Spirit? By doing what God wanted you to do. Are you so foolish? After beginning with the Spirit, doing what God wants you to do, are you now trying to attain your goal by doing what you want to do? Human effort? Doing what you want to do? Verse 4, have you suffered so much for nothing, if it really was for nothing? Does God give you His Spirit and work miracles because you go your own way? Or because you have believed what you've heard and obeyed it? You've been following the Spirit. Do you see the difference? Going your own way, doing your own thing, establishing your own kingdom inside of a kingdom is being self-employed. I pray that you will despise selfish ambition and that you will understand that it's every evil practice, but that true wisdom is from above, and it is peaceful, and it is unified, and it glorifies, and we're all together, and we train our children to be with the Spirit, not because it's strict. It's because it is beautiful and it glorifies God. You gently instruct them how to stay in step, you know, with what needs to be done. And all of this is for one purpose. The whole purpose of your life, as we started off, the sunum bonum, the whole reason you're existing is for you to find the Spirit. And the reason why you were drawn to this church is that it draws you out of yourself and into the Spirit of God. But all of these things must be done or you miss the Spirit. Be like the princess who even one little tiny pebble at the bottom of the bed and she knew it was not the right thing. Make sure you flee from anything that's counterfeit, that doesn't bear fruit. Make sure you only follow fruitful leaders whose lives are fruitful, where their marriages are together and their children are in the Lord. And their own mouth is under control. And their own lead is from God. And they're generous and they're hospitable. And they're out of themselves totally in Jesus Christ. And the stories of His lead are on their lips. They're looking for the Spirit. And they try to follow it wherever it goes. That is the remnant that I long for and pray for. And that is the remnant we will be until Jesus returns to take us home.

0: Oh, Father, we bow down before you. And I know that we as leaders are one, one in spirit, God. And we want the same thing. And our hearts pound over the same thing. And God, I praise you for having anyone who's willing to lead at all in such a day as this. And I praise you for these men, God, and their godly lives and their godly families. And God, I pray that at the top of the mountain, it must be most holy and must be so in step with the Spirit, God. And I just pray that out of your graciousness and your abundance, that you and your wisdom, that you will instruct us even more, oh God, to be sensitive to your Spirit, to have self so out of the way, legalism so out of the way, to have such a love for authority, God, that we all are one in the Spirit. And as the wind blows here and the wind blows there, God, we can like move with the wind. We don't even know when it's coming, where it's coming, where it's going, but we follow it and we look for it and we can feel it and we can look for its effects and we look for its fruit and we examine every piece of it so that we, oh God, can not miss one little bitty piece of it. And we praise you for your Spirit and that it's allowed to go through people who have died to themselves. We praise you for this vine. And God, oh God, this counterfeit, I pray for protection for all the lambs, all the true exiles, God, that they will not be sucked into something that is truly a cancerous place that looks like it, but it's not connected to you. And so it's got spirits all right, but it's not the Spirit. It's your true Spirit. It's the Spirit, the Holy One. There's one Lord, one God, one faith, one baptism. There's one head, one source, one mainframe computer. May we all be connected, oh God, to you and you alone, so that we're unified, we're in step with the Spirit. We don't miss the Spirit. We don't block the Spirit. God, I pray for this life that comes from the death of us. And I pray that when we die, that we don't allow spirits that are evil to enter us, but only yours, oh God. In Jesus' name we pray. Amen.
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0: 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Together, we'd like to help you fall more in love with God.
1: We're going to see all of our experiences, all the things that we do and places we go and people we hang with. And it is going to be something that helps us all focus more on God. And in the meantime, we're going to fall in love more with God, and our lives are going to be blessed. You're a thriver in dark seasons,
0: a survivor. So come join us on this fun life where we put God in the center of everything. I'll keep shining my light, shining my light. Welcome, everybody. It's Life with Gwen and Joe. I'm Joe, and this is my beautiful wife, Gwen. And we're here on the playground at the Remnant Fellowship Church. And we're surrounded by a bunch of wonderfully godly children who are having a great time. And they're out there playing around and having fun.
1: It's actually hundreds of children. Hundreds. We are blessed with a plethora. That is part of the blessings of the upright. It talks about in Deuteronomy that blessed will be the fruit of your womb. And so we're witnessing it at
0: absolutely.
1: There's almost like 40 babies a year born here. So between the marriages and the babies and the children, I mean, children make everything so fun. It talks about in the Bible it being such a blessing. Are you kidding me? Isn't it awesome, all these kids?
0: It talks about how a righteous man, his children will be blessed along with him. So that compels me to want to live a more righteous life, knowing that if I'm in line with God, then he'll bless me and he'll bless my family as well.
1: And with my kids having seven between them, we've got eight running around all the time. It is nothing but fun. So we're talking about kids are right now, they are playing soccer. There's soccer fields and swings and four square and name the game. They got it here. But the thing is that look at children. Who would have come up with, like, think about it. Kids like to play.
0: That's right.
1: And that's the coolest concept. They love to play. That's their reward. And we like to watch them play. But what? Who would have come up with that? Only God could have come up with the wildest concept in the world. And it's not like you just got one kid that wants to play. Check it out. If you say recess, ding, ding, ding, ding, ding, everybody runs for the doors.
0: That's right.
1: Everybody's out the doors. And if it's a rainy day, they're in there dancing and hopscotch and all kind of stuff. It is so fun.
0: Even as an adult, as you grow out of your childhood stages and you grow up, they say never lose your childlike qualities, right?
1: Right.
0: We're always trying to, even as adults, maintain those childlike enthusiasms towards the things that we love to do.
1: And I think that's so cool because I feel like God's gifted you with that, and it keeps us all outdoors. It keeps your muscles moving and keeps
0: right.
1: you active. It keeps you young. It
0: that's
1: does.
0: Right. That's
1: and
0: right.
1: think about that. That must be what God's like. And the kingdom of God.
0: And Jesus said, let the little children come to me and do not hinder them, for the kingdom of heaven belongs to such as these. And that's beautiful to me.
1: So these little children are, there's something about the way they are. They're playing, they're laughing, they're sharing, they're...
0: There's an innocence there.
1: It is. And sometimes you win, sometimes you lose, but... Hey, they're learning to be little athletes here that are Christian athletes where you really want other people to win. You're not playing the game just for you to show off, but for other people to have fun. So everything goes in this concept. You share, so generosity, kindness, love, letting other people get in line in front of you on the slide, the other team winning and you being happy for them. They pray before they play. You know, all of this together is like they grow up and then they go really to their jobs, but jobs should be fun and playing and getting along and sharing and kindness and putting other people first.
0: To be appreciative of the people who you competed against, even though they won, you show them respect, and because nobody likes a sore loser, right?
1: They don't like a sore loser.
0: No.
1: Being that Christian athlete is huge
0: yes.
1: here. We teach it all the time because you kind of tend to forget it. I mean, it is hard to remember that when you're playing some of these sports and stuff, that the goal is to make the other people happy. Because a lot of times, you know, we just go after what we want. And so you learn not to show off, and that it's all for the glory of God. But children, oh my word, I don't know what it would be like if you removed all children from the world. I wouldn't even want to live. I mean, that's how much
0: well
1: I want them around. We've turned our home into like a playground,
0: right,
1: like a Disney World, so that it attracts children.
0: And because of that, usually there's quite a bit going on with the kids at the house.
1: They're bouncing around. They love to jump, gymnastics, all of it. But isn't that neat that God makes children like that? It needs to be just the joy that it is. It's just like, I can't get enough of it. And I know that it's a blessing from the Lord.
0: Psalms 112, blessed is the man who fears the Lord, who finds great delight in his commands. His children will be mighty in the land. The generation of the upright will be blessed. Sons are a heritage from the Lord, children a reward from him.
1: So children
0: Amazing.
1: Are a reward.
0: That's right. And you hear parents often talk about, and grandparents talk about, being around the young ones keeps you young, because we kind of live vicariously in their youth.
1: Yes.
0: And learn from your kids. What's that saying? Out of the mouths of babes, even they teach us at times.
1: Oh, absolutely. They
0: you know?
1: Do. They
0: so,
1: do. That's right.
0: So
1: I'm going to beat you in a game of Foursquare.
0: No, you're not.
1: Yes, I am.
0: I'm a sore loser.
1: This is so fun watching this guy get out and, like, get down in the sand and, you know, swimming. So you are a child at heart. And
0: big-time child at heart here.
1: That's right. That's right. So everybody, the point would be today is praise God for children.
0: Amen.
1: Make way for the children.
0: Amen.
1: Let the little children come to God. It's huge. We're just praying for blessings on you and your children. Just keep remembering that righteous life leads to blessed children. There is a 1-to-1 ratio. You are promised. Go after that righteousness. If you wonder how to help your kids, go after righteousness, and that'll do it.
0: Zechariah, the city streets will be filled with boys and girls playing there.
1: Woohoo!
0: So let's live
1: That's what we feel like we're around.
0: Live for our kids, fathers, mothers. Get everybody together in the family, huddle them up, get out the Bible, read the Bible to them. God commands us to raise them in His eyes. So let's do that. And it says right here, it says in the Bible that your family and your children will be blessed if you do those things.
1: So beautiful.
0: I encourage you to do that.
1: Beautiful.
0: And we love y'all, and we thank you for tuning in.
1: Bye, everybody.
0: Love
1: y'all.

0: All right, we're going to get started here. Like, can you do the welcome? Like there's people out there watching. So can you kind of like pull them in?
1: Are there people out there?
0: Yeah, they're out there. I see them right through there.
1: Oh, I see them now. Hey. Hey, guys, how are you? Nice to see you again.
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4: No one who lives in him keeps on sinning. No one who continues to sin has either seen him or known him. Dear children, do not let anyone lead you astray. He who does what is right is righteous, just as he is righteous. He who does what is sinful is of the devil, because the devil has been sinning from the beginning. The reason the Son of God appeared was to destroy the devil's work. No one who is born of God will continue to sin, because God's seed remains in him. He cannot go on sinning, because he has been born of God. This is how we know who the children of God are and who the children of the devil are. Anyone who does not do what is right is not a child of God. We have just read from 1 John chapter 3, verses 6 through 10. Dear seekers of the Most High God, you have come so far these 8 weeks. God has opened up your eyes, my eyes, all of our eyes. He's so gracious. But you must stay awake for all the attacks you will get as you travel on this glorious path. And as you know by now, it's a path of no rebellion to God, a path of total surrender to God. As you have totally surrendered to food or other lust in your past, you now reverse this and surrender totally to the Father of your life and soul. In this surrender, you take off the cloak of death and put on the cloak of life. Life is empty till you fill it up with God's Spirit and His business, His kingdom, His agenda. Your agenda will pale and become obsolete or unimportant to you. God's schedule will be your only interest. Week 1, you started in slavery, and now you're making a trek to the promised land. God rescued his people and landed them into a fiery desert through the leadership of Moses. Then when Moses died, God lifted up Joshua, and Joshua would take them across the river to the promised land, and they would win battle after battle, pushing the enemies of God back. And then they finally established the land that God had promised them. The Pentateuch, or the first 5 books of the ancient scriptures, gives the account of this loving story. God was clear in Deuteronomy 28 that you are blessed if you stay in the covenant of love. But if you reject this marriage, like vow or covenant of love, then you will lose God's favor, and therefore the blessings stop coming, and the protective walls that God builds around his people will be gone. Deuteronomy chapter 8, verse 1 through 9 best describes this. It says, "Be careful to follow every command I am giving you today so that you may live and increase and may enter and possess the land that the Lord promised on oath to your forefathers. Remember how the Lord your God led you all the way in the desert these 40 years to humble you and to test you in order to know what was in your heart, whether or not you would keep his commands. He humbled you, causing you to hunger, and then feeding you with manna, which neither you nor your fathers had known, to teach you that man does not live on bread alone, but on every word that comes from the mouth of the Lord. Your clothes did not wear out, and your feet did not swell during these 40 years. Know then in your heart that a man disciplines his son. So the Lord your God disciplines you. Observe the commands of the Lord your God, walking in his ways and revering him. For the Lord your God is bringing you into a good land, a land with streams and pools of water, with springs flowing in the valleys and hills, a land with wheat and barley, vines and fig trees, pomegranates, olive oil, and honey, a land where bread will not be scarce and you will lack nothing, a land where the rocks are iron and you can dig copper out of the hills. But then this passage goes on to say in verses 10 through 20, when you have eaten and are satisfied, praise the Lord your God for the good land he has given you. Be careful that you do not forget the Lord your God, failing to observe his commands, his laws, and his decrees that I am giving you this day. Otherwise, when you eat and are satisfied, when you build fine houses and settle down, and when your herds and flocks grow large, and your silver and gold increase, and all you have is multiplied, then your heart will become proud, and you will forget the Lord your God, who brought you out of Egypt, out of the land of slavery. He led you through the vast and dreadful desert, that thirsty and waterless land with its venomous snakes and scorpions. He brought you water out of the hard rock. He gave you manna to eat in the desert, something your fathers had never known, to humble and to test you so that in the end it might go well with you. You may say to yourself, my power and the strength of my hands have produced this wealth for me. But remember the Lord your God, for it is he who gives you the ability to produce wealth, and so confirms his covenant, which he swore to your forefathers as it is today. If you ever forget the Lord your God and follow other gods and worship and bow down to them, I testify against you today that you will surely be destroyed. Like the nations the Lord destroyed before you, so you will be destroyed for not obeying the Lord your God. What a passage. You know, Adam and Eve had rebelled and were cast out. Remember, the ark door closed on all sinners, and only 8 people survived God's wrath in that generation. And a church of 8, so to speak, started over with Noah. God started over again with Abraham's offspring. And even though they were under heavy slavery and bondage and cruelty, they still complained and rebelled and longed for Egypt. That would be like longing for the refrigerator to us. And they grumbled and complained and lusted for more. But less is more. This generation would look back toward Egypt and they would long for it. God purged the disobedient out. But finally, an obedient group made it to the promised land. And God fought in battle to push the adversaries back, because he had promised in his covenant that if the community would love him and put him first, in return he would bless them and give them land for a community and a place to worship him, and he would protect them from their enemies. This was not just for the Israelites. This promise still holds true to the obedient. Who does not want this? To be a part of a blessed community where everyone is close and loves God with all their heart? Please, a place where your enemies are not ruling over you, a place where you're at peace and in awe of God every day. I have not just hoped for this in my heart or dreamed of it in my head. I know that a place like this and a community like this can exist and does exist. Oh, for the New Jerusalem. I have felt it in my heart, but I have seen it with my eyes. Jesus would cry over the city because he knew that the original city of Jerusalem would be destroyed, never to return as it was in the beginning. And he wept because the children of Abraham would not open up their hearts to God. In Matthew 23, verse 37, he would cry out and say, "Oh, Jerusalem, Jerusalem, you who kill the prophets and stone those sent to you, how often I have longed to gather your children together as a hen gathers her chicks under her wings, but you were not willing. Look, your house is left to you desolate. For I tell you, you will not see me again until you say, 'Blessed is he who comes in the name of the Lord.'" Oh, guys, just like Jesus hurt over Jerusalem, I've always prayed, longed for, and more than ever now, for the new Jerusalem, this city of peace. And as Jesus taught, your kingdom come, your will be done on earth as it is in heaven. That's what we should all be praying for. You must keep seeking a better state of heart. But Jerusalem, the city of peace with God to the Israelites, became the city at peace with self-rule and at peace with idols, but not at peace with what God wanted. Indeed, what God wanted became a struggle to these people. The sign of the divided heart is the struggle. That's the half-hearted soul. This should replace seeking food or money or self-indulgence, which is so very dull and empty. It builds nothing, and you leave behind nothing on earth for the true seekers of God behind you. But back to this history. Few were on the ark. God purged all the unfaithful out in the desert and started over with Joshua on the other side of the Jordan River, and then established the city of Jerusalem with King David. But the city would become very much like the surrounding cities that had multiple gods, and so God fulfilled the covenant that he gave them and that he would hand them over to their enemies. All the major prophets prophesied that Jerusalem would fall if the holy city of God did not make the Most High their only sovereign and one true God. Ezekiel painted a very vivid picture of how sick this community had gotten in chapter 8, verses 5 through 13. The Bible says, "Then he said to me, 'Son of man, look toward the north.' So I looked, and in the entrance north of the gate of the altar, I saw this idol of jealousy. And he said to me, 'Son of man, do you see what they are doing? The utterly detestable things the house of Israel is doing here, things that will drive me far from my sanctuary, but you will see things that are even more detestable.' Then he brought me to the entrance to the court. I looked, and I saw a hole in the wall, and he said to me, 'Son of man, now dig into the wall.' So I dug into the wall and saw a doorway there. And he said to me, 'Go in and see the wicked and detestable things they're doing here.' So I went in and looked, and I saw portrayed all over the walls all kinds of crawling things and detestable animals and all the idols of the house of Israel. In front of them stood 70 elders in the house of Israel, and Jaazaniah, son of Shaphan, was standing among them. Each had a censer in his hand, and a fragrant cloud of incense was rising. And he said to me, 'Son of man, have you seen what the elders of the house of Israel are doing in the darkness, each at the shrine of his own idol? They say, "The Lord does not see us. The Lord has forsaken the land." Again, he said, "You will see them doing things that are even more detestable." This passage, chapters 7, 8, 9, and 10, are something you have got to go back and read in Ezekiel. The picture is frightening, and it is much like the church today. Yes, you are blessed if you stay in the covenant of love, but if you reject this marriage-like vow or covenant of love, then you will lose God's favor, and therefore the blessings stop coming, and the protective wall that God builds around his people will be gone. Exodus 34 describes this well. It says, "Then the Lord said to me, 'I am making a covenant with you before all your people. I will do wonders never before done in any nation in all the world. The people you live among will see how awesome is the work that I, the Lord, will do for you. Obey what I command you today. I will drive out before you the Amorites, Canaanites, Hittites, Perizzites, Hivites, and Jebusites. Be careful not to make a treaty with those who live in the land where you are going, or they will be a snare among you. Break down their altars, smash their sacred stones, and cut down their Asherah poles. Do not worship any other god, for the Lord, whose name is Jealous, is a jealous God. Be careful not to make a treaty with those who live in the land, for when they prostitute themselves to their gods and sacrifice to them, they will invite you, and you will eat their sacrifices. And when you choose some of their daughters as wives for your sons, and those daughters prostitute themselves to their gods, they will lead your sons to do the same.'" So listen, everyone, to this passage in Exodus. It is our responsibility not to intermingle with those that are openly bowing down to other gods or idols. Peter would say that we are to keep ourselves unspotted from the world. Separation was one of the biggest keys to remaining pure. For example, if you are married, it's a horrible idea to hang out with a bunch of prostitutes or adulterers, men and women that would leave the person that they made a covenant with. You will be tempted to follow their ways. And the reverse is true. If you surround yourself with people that are so faithful and humble and gentle and submissive and in control with their eating and raising their children and adoring their spouse, then you will become like them. It works. It's an awesome fact in life. It's a truth that God warns us of. Never forget what I'm saying. Surround yourself with the saints. Make those your cronies. Make those the people that you hang out with. In the first letter to the Corinthians, the Apostle Paul is talking to, of course, the church, and it's one church per city at that time, and there was someone that was still calling themselves a member of the church, but they were committing sexual sins. And so the Apostle Paul wrote this to them. He said, "Your boasting is not good. Don't you know that a little yeast works through the whole batch of dough? Get rid of the old yeast that you may be a new batch without yeast as you really are. For Christ, our Passover lamb, has been sacrificed. Therefore, let us keep the festival, not with the old yeast, the yeast of malice and wickedness, but with bread without yeast, the bread of sincerity and truth. I've written you in my letter not to associate with sexually immoral people." Not at all meaning the people of this world who are immoral, or the greedy and swindlers or idolaters. In that case, you would have to leave this world. "But now I'm writing you that you must not associate with anyone who calls himself a brother, but is sexually immoral or greedy, an idolater or a slanderer, a drunkard or a swindler. With such a man, do not even eat. What business is it of mine to judge those outside the church? Are you not to judge those inside? God will judge those outside. Expel the wicked man from among you." Paul is not saying not to eat with people who are repenting or are babies learning to give all and who are learning what it really means to get under the lordship of the Most High God. No. And Paul was not saying not to eat with people of the world. He was saying clearly, do not fellowship with people who are sinning but are calling themselves brothers. Those are hypocrites. They're people who refuse to repent and people who claim to be under Jesus' lordship but are clearly under the lordship of self or Satan, food, money, sexual desires. So why is Paul saying this? Because you are better than they are? Never. No, because it is bad for both parties. The person who thinks that they are a brother, that is blinded to believe that they are fine with God, but instead are bowing down to the created over the creator, is not helped, but rather hurt, for it only seals their blindness to their true condition. Sight is fundamental and essential for the journey. You must rather lovingly point out the error of their way with all gentleness and humbleness and let them know that oneness of heart is what you must have to make it to the end. Oneness of heart, one Lord, one Master is right and the only way home. This person needs your love for God over man, and that person needs to know how much work it takes to keep your heart pure once you have chosen one Lord. And God is also warning us to stay away from people that call themselves brothers but are sinning, because once you have finally laid everything down, you can easily be tempted to go back into indulgence. It can confuse you and make you think that it's okay for you to be greedy again and that you're saved being greedy. So guys, now this is a tough passage, but what have I told you that has not been of God or backed up with scripture? You know, I watch people not take this 70-year test in this epic battle very seriously. People are too carefree and not, like the scripture says, to be careful, full of care. The prophets warned that over and over, full of care for your soul and your children's soul. God is sounding his trumpet and warning those that want to come his way, that if you want him and you want to find his kingdom and this promised land, that you had better get all your battle armor on and not let the day get started without the right focus, the right heart. Don't you see the biggest enemy probably over the last 8 weeks that makes you get to the point where you repeat the sin again and you stumble again, you mess up again, is self-assuredness with God's approval. We're too cocky. We get too afraid, and then we get too cocky. Now, there are those that say, I'm not self-assured. I worry about getting God's approval. Yet, they continue in sin. So I don't buy that. I don't think they're worried enough. The only one that fears God and loves God and truly worries about what God thinks, there are those that have laid down disobedience to God. They've laid down the sin. They've just stopped it. Children that think that they're equal or above their parents, those are the ones that talk back and disregard the words of their parents. See, I'm right. It's self-assuredness. It's cockiness. I don't want one more minute to get by without you understanding exactly what you're going to have to do to be a child of God, to be born again, to enter his kingdom. You're going to have to disregard something, all right. But it's your wishes. It's your old urges. It's your selfish ambition. You are going to have to seek out the true commands of God and do them. No more self. You need to stop letting these urges that the pagans all plunge into go. But then once you do, you must not surrender yourself to some half-hearted so-called Christian institution. There are so many copycats out there that are run by Satan that I really do fear for this generation. The false copycat churches are made to feed your desires, where you're not convicted. In fact, you feel better about yourself after it's over. Guys, on the other hand, nothing has changed my life more than seeking out the wholehearted, even sometimes when it was only 8 of us in a room worshiping God together. Power is not found in size or numbers, but only in single-hearted devotion. Multiple gods and divided hearts are weak and distraught. They are troubled hearts. They allow jealousy and hate and slander to grow up in them like weeds. Eventually they take over, killing off the flowers of kindness and the gentleness and joy and love. There should be no confusion in your life. You will always know if you are on the right path by the righteousness and the fruit in your heart. In time, sometimes overnight, You will have a more loving heart and mind, and then you will be more focused and concerned for God, His house, and others more than yourself. Yes, Jerusalem did fall, and it was because they intermingled. And then once it was reestablished, 70 years after the fall, it started happening again. And you can read about it in Ezra and Nehemiah, where they started intermingling and intermarrying. And the next thing you know, they were bringing sin into the camp. Paul is not kidding. Don't even eat with people that call themselves a brother, but they are still very greedy, because it will make you feel self-assured. And when you feel self-assured, you then don't go in there and do what God wants you to do. You have been handed many keys over the last 8 weeks to open up many doors to the heavenly kingdom. Week one, you learned that you must look inward and stop blaming everyone else. It's not the food's fault. Week two, that you must focus off the food and own to God. Week three, you must give God all of your heart. And week four, you must not look back. You have got to make a choice. Then you learned that you must be born of the water and the Spirit. And finally, you learned that you have to put on your battle armor and really stay awake, because Satan's job is to trick you by giving you copycat churches and copycat preachers. Satan closes the door and takes away the keys to the true kingdom. It's all about an exodus away from the world and an enemy that wants your worship. Satan has such an advantage. If he can get you to worship one of the million things on this earth, including himself, he has the victory. With God, you're to only worship one thing and give him your whole heart. The odds are against him. Also, Satan can offer a person the world on a platter, and God is teaching people to have him as their very great reward. And he is also invisible. The only way to find God is through obedience. Jesus said that obedience was the reflection that you loved God. In John chapter 14, verse 15, Jesus said, "If you love me, you will obey what I command. And I will ask the Father, and he will give you another counselor to be with you forever, the Spirit of Truth." Verse 21, "Whoever has my commands and obeys them, he is the one who loves me. He who loves me will be loved by my Father, and I too will love him and show myself to him." Verse 23, then Jesus replied, "If anyone loves me, he will obey my teaching. My Father will love him, and we will come to him and make our home with him. He who does not love me will not obey my teaching. These words you hear are not my own. They belong to the Father who sent me." So you see, obedience is the sign of love, not sacrifice. Do you remember the story of King Saul? He was given specific orders from God to destroy the Amalekites, a group of people that were enemies of God. And Saul almost did everything, but he left some of the best sheep and fatted calves alive. Now, the prophet of the day was named Samuel, and the word of the Lord came to Samuel. And this is what God said to Samuel. He said, "I'm grieved that I have made Saul king, because he has turned away from me and has not carried out my instructions." Samuel was troubled, and he cried out to the Lord all that night. Early in the morning, Samuel got up and went to meet Saul. But he was told, "Saul has gone to Carmel. There he has set up a monument in his own honor and has turned and gone down to Gilgal." When Samuel reached him, Saul said, "The Lord bless you. I've carried out the Lord's instructions." But Samuel, the prophet, said, "What then is the bleating of sheep in my ears? What is this lowing of cattle that I hear?" Saul answered, Well, the soldiers brought them from the Amalekites. They spared the best of the sheep and the cattle to sacrifice to the Lord your God, but we totally destroyed the rest. Stop, Samuel said to Saul. Let me tell you what the Lord said to me last night. Tell me, Saul replied. Samuel said, although you were once small in your own eyes, did you not become the head of the tribes of Israel? The Lord anointed you king over Israel, and he sent you on a mission saying, go and completely destroy those wicked people, the Amalekites. Make war on them until you have wiped them out. Why did you not obey the Lord? Why did you pounce on the plunder and do evil in the eyes of the Lord? But I did obey the Lord, Saul said. I went on the mission the Lord assigned me. I completely destroyed the Amalekites and brought back Agag, their king. The soldiers took sheep and cattle from the plunder, the best of what was devoted to God, in order to sacrifice them to the Lord your God at Gilgal. But Samuel replied, does the Lord delight in burnt offerings and sacrifices as much as in obeying the voice of the Lord? To obey is better than sacrifice, and to heed is better than the fat of rams. For rebellion is like the sin of divination, and arrogance is like the evil of idolatry. Because you have rejected the word of the Lord, he has rejected you as king. So, of course, God wants your obedience, which is love, over some sacrifice. Especially after you have disobeyed. Saul did 90% of what God asked him to do, and he called it obedience. But the prophet Samuel would tell him to stop talking, and then he would reply, why did you not obey the Lord? The prophet did not consider 90% obedience, and that is because you are your own God. You have decided what part you are going to obey and what part you're not going to obey. Saul would argue, but I did obey. But the prophet nor God ever agreed with that. Within a few chapters, Saul is killed in war along with all his sons and removed from his position of kingship. And his household was removed from the kingdom and was cursed. His sin affected his lineage, his offspring, his children. Either God is God or you are God of your life. Both cannot sit on the throne. Satan tried that and was hurled to the earth. What makes you think you can escape judgment with picking and choosing what you want to obey and when you want to obey it? People who want to play God will not enter this holy city. Disobedience is rejecting the word of the Most High God, and rebellion is like the sin of divination or witchcraft, and arrogance is like the evil of idolatry. Disobedience and rebellion is witchcraft and idol worship. You may not think of yourself as a pagan idol worshiper, but that is exactly what the scripture says that you are if you disobey God. Or if you obey 90% of what he wants and rebel with 10%. How sad. Jerusalem was being established and was going so well. And then a leader introduces 90% and calls it obedience and is confused and has now confused the people. This led to more and more rebellion. It opened up the door. So by the time Ezekiel, the prophet Ezekiel, is on the scene, this is what he is saying in chapter 7, verse 5. This is what the sovereign Lord says. Disaster, an unheard of disaster is coming. The end has come. The end has come. It has roused itself against you. It has come. Doom has come upon you. You who dwell in the land, the time has come, the day is near. There is panic, not joy, upon the mountains. I'm about to pour out my wrath on you and spend my anger against you. I will judge you according to your conduct and repay you for all your detestable practices. I will not look on you with pity or spare you. I will repay you in accordance with your conduct and the detestable practices among you. Then you will know that it is I, the Lord, who strikes the blow. The day is here. It has come. Doom has burst forth. The rod has budded. Arrogance has blossomed. Violence has grown into a rod to punish the wickedness. None of the people will be left. None of that crowd. No wealth. Nothing of value. The time has come. The day has arrived. Let not the buyer rejoice or the seller grieve. For wrath is upon the whole crowd. Because of their sins, not one of them will preserve his life. Though they blow the trumpet and get everything ready, no one will go into battle. For my wrath is upon the whole crowd. Dear seekers of the Most High God, do you see the pattern of self-assuredness and arrogance as the door that opens up Pandora's box? Saul was sure that he had obeyed. He was blinded. And look what Ezekiel is saying. Arrogance has blossomed. Arrogance and rebellion go together. Humility and fearing God is what leads to a sinless life. Humble yourself and God will lift you up. Our Jesus has ushered in a covenant that allows a second chance to be totally faithful to God with all of our hearts. We cannot take this lightly, and we cannot trample the blood of Jesus Christ. Hebrews chapter 10 says, if we deliberately keep on sinning after we have received the knowledge of the truth, no sacrifice for sins is left, but only a fearful expectation of judgment and of raging fire that will consume the enemies of God. Anyone who rejected the law of Moses died without mercy on the testimony of two or three witnesses. How much more severely do you think a man deserves to be punished who has trampled the Son of God underfoot, who has treated as an unholy thing the blood of the covenant that sanctified him, and who has insulted the Spirit of grace? For we know him who said, it is mine to avenge, I will repay, and again the Lord will judge his people. It is a dreadful thing to fall into the hands of the living God. Do you see the Spirit of grace? God has given us this second chance to humble ourselves, to put down this silly arrogance, and realize that we are not a God, that he is a good God, and that obedience is the sign that you love. If you love me, you will obey, Jesus said. And if you love him, dear seekers of the Most High God, it will not be a struggle. It will be a struggle to disobey. It'd be confusion to disobey. But to obey will come naturally if you give your heart to God. Not having knowledge of what God wants is no excuse. We all obey something. It is not too much to ask for it to be the God of the universe. I love obeying God with all my heart, all my soul, all my mind, and all my strength. I'm only more full of God's Spirit for walking this path. And that means I just feel more love and joy and peace and patience toward everyone. I pray to have more kindness and gentleness and self-control. I love all the attributes of Jesus Christ. I spend my days now making Jerusalem my highest joy, like Jesus did. And of course, King David said this in Psalms 137, verse 5. If I forget you, O Jerusalem, may my right hand forget its skill. May my tongue cling to the roof of my mouth. If I do not remember you, O Jerusalem, if I do not consider Jerusalem my highest joy. You have been seeking for 8 weeks. My prayer is that you transfer all the passion you once gave the world, the food, or other lust to loving God first and then His New Jerusalem, His church, next. Never stop seeking the New Jerusalem. It does exist, and there is hope for you. The counterfeit church is shrinking. The doors that have been opened, leaving people in a fruitless state where they never change to love God with all their heart, are shrinking. They're struggling to keep their doors open. The numbers of members are leaving. But God is starting over with a group, even though it be small, of people that are wholehearted. They love giving their whole heart to God. They cannot wait to find out what His commands are. They are seeking His commands, and they love.

0: So we've talked about a lot of things over the last 8 weeks that are keys. Change, focus, your heart, choice, greed, suffering, no grumbling, good attitude. But leaving the world behind and not going back has definitely been a theme.
1: Yeah.
0: And y'all have definitely, y'all literally left. Y'all were in New York, and then you've literally left New York, the city, and now live here in Nashville. So what was that like? And what's this been like, this journey?
1: Well, it's amazing. It's New York was the biggest, it's the biggest fake. I don't know. I don't know what word to use. Matrix. It's everything that you want, that a person would want, could call your name there. But when you find the true relationship with the one true God, it all looks meaningless. It's totally meaningless, you know. And so, I mean, I'm grateful for New York because that's where we heard this message for the first time. It was in New York City that we first heard this this message of total repentance and a life totally devoted to God. So I guess in that sense, it'll always have a small soft spot in my heart just because, you know, that's where I heard what set me free forever. But leaving it, I will tell you that at first it may have seemed daunting to me. I never thought I would live anywhere outside of New York because I lived there for 33 years. But when you truly find this relationship with God where He's everything in your life, then walking away from that really wasn't, you know, there was a lot there if you think about it from the world's eyes. A good job, a lot of money, friends, familiarity, and all the things that you can do there, all the entertainment. But when you compare that to a life devoted to God and running after God and helping people, do everything you can to help them see the truth, it's really rubbish. I mean, it is meaningless. So I praise God for Tennessee. I praise God for hearing this truth, and I praise God that He got me out of there, actually, because, you know, I guess if that would have stayed the focus of my life, I would have eventually been destroyed.
0: It could have lured you back in.
1: Yeah.
0: Yes.
1: Mm-hmm.
0: And in the meantime, you've lost
1: 50 pounds.
0: 50 pounds. Mm-hmm. And
1: I swear I had 10 to lose. That's what the doctor told me.
0: Sure.
1: Too. Doctor told me that.
0: Right.
1: Yeah. Said, wow. I had 15. Well, he said 10 to 15.
0: 10 to 15.
1: 10 to 15. And then I kept losing. And then I'd go to Canis and go, okay, I'm at college right now. And then I kept losing. I said, you're not going to believe this. I'm at 12th grade right now. And then I finally stopped, and I was at 11th grade weight. And I was like, I never in my life. Because all the men in my family, when you get older, you get stocky. That's just it.
0: Oh,
1: you know?
0: That's what they
1: every
0: thought the
1: 10
0: genes
1: years.
0: Did that to you.
1: Totally.
0: Instead,
1: so.
0: they were stocky all right with head hunger.
1: Oh, yeah.
0: Yeah, it's stocked up here.
1: Yeah.
0: But, I mean, oh, for the people that wonder if you are going to, like, you know, not stop losing. You do stop, by the way.
1: Oh, yeah.
0: I mean, there's a stop, and then all of a sudden it just doesn't go below it.
1: Yeah. Right.
0: I mean, God has a programmed weight. That's a part of the promised land.
1: 4 years
0: of
1: ago.
0: Just, you have no desire to overeat, but then also there's a place where your body is at equilibrium, and you're not using up your stored energy, and you actually eat more food at the end of losing weight.
1: Than in the beginning, that's
0: yes,
1: true.
0: Definitely.
1: In the beginning, it was so little.
0: Little. So
1: I
0: little.
1: Couldn't believe how small it was. I was like, I had like 5 bites of that sandwich, and that's it.
0: And that was it.
1: It was done.
0: But Ted, you obeyed that.
1: Yeah.
0: And Candace, you've lost
2: about 55 pounds, I think. So.
0: Oh.
2: I'm so grateful. Sometimes it's hard to even remember. I was thinking about that the other day. I'm like, what was life like before hunger and fullness? I mean, I just searched my whole life. And waking up every morning just thinking, how am I going to lose this weight? And then not even knowing what God had given me through Way Down when they first gave me the book. But one thing about New York is I was just telling Ted this. I had a revelation when I was watching the orientation video to the Change series because there's a shot of you in New York and Broadway is behind you. And when I first went to New York, when I got there, my goal was the Broadway, to be on Broadway.
0: Oh, the Broadway.
2: The Broadway.
0: Yeah. Oh, Candace.
2: And I was like sitting there going, oh my goodness, my goal was the Broadway.
0: Wow.

0: Wow.
1: And for God to come in.
0: Literally, you were going to be on stage.
1: On Broadway, yes. That's what I wanted.
0: Speaking of that, I want to stop right here and thank you for being our stand-in, what's the word that you use for a person who is... You are our reenactment. Thank you so much, Candace, for being our reenactment role model. You're a great actress. You really are. But I'm glad that God's using you for the Change for series versus Broadway.
1: It was so fun the day I walked into the parking lot. I'll never forget when you met me out there when I had stuffed some overalls. That was just way fun to do. So.
0: But you chose the narrow road.
1: I did. And for God, how God came in and did that. I mean, even today I look back and I think how someone just happened to give me the Way Down Diet book. And then I was recollecting when we were driving here and I was just thinking about how little we had, you know, in the sense of it was just in a church that was, you know, so far different from what is being taught here. But it was the, you know, the second floor and it was dirty. And sometimes people would come and sometimes they wouldn't. And you're sitting in that class and you're just hanging on to the words. And I remember just watching the video sometimes and I just remember feeling this like, it was like a wind, but not a wind, but it was something that would come over you.
0: Yeah.
1: And you would feel God's spirit. You would feel that conviction and you would sit there in it and just think, how do I get more of this? What in the world is happening? What in the world? And you would just sit there and you just couldn't wait to see the next video or to hear the next tape and then all of a sudden we met, you know, the Maxwells, the Heck Maxwells.
0: Yes.
1: And then they wanted the same thing. And then there we are in our apartment and around millions and millions and millions of people. And you feel like you're walking through going, what's happening to me? It just was so different. I mean, you're looking around and everything becomes empty in a sense, except for this voice, you know, your voice.
0: Looking for truth, hungering and thirsting.
1: For righteousness, for truth. And I tell you, it's been hard to penetrate this heart. But I feel like that God has not given up. I mean, I feel like God showed me that just, you know, recently where he didn't give up on me. And the amount of mercy is incredible. And then to bring us down here around everyone. And obviously, it sped
0: helps
1: up the process.
0: Oh, it does help so much to be around around the, you know, we talked a lot about that last week, about just fellowship and...
1: Yes. And almost everyone in those original classes seems like they fell away. And it's funny, every once in a while now, so one of those people will call the office. But God allowed us to find this, even with everybody else dropping out or with other people, you know, saying things. It was just, when I look back, it is a miracle. I mean, this weight loss is a miracle that changes, I feel like, just between us. For a while, it felt like it was a road that was... like it was like a rabbit hole that was never going to end. Just sin revealed, conviction, and it just felt like you didn't know where
0: it was going to stop.
1: You were going to find anything inside of you that was worthwhile or godly or just to, and then all of a sudden to breathe some air, you know, to feel like, oh,
0: you're feeling the promise land.
1: Yes, feeling the promise
0: land. I mean, that heat's lifting up.
1: Yeah.
0: Then, you know, the next thing you know, your heart's getting it.
1: Yes.
0: It's dropped from your head to your heart.
1: Yes.
0: Your actions are doing it. And
1: yes. And like running to the Bible now, like you just can't wait to read, you know, oh, John, you know, you're just reading John going, you know, and then the Word, and then Jesus came, and then you're reading John the Baptist, and then he sees Nathaniel, and nothing's false in him, and then you see how he comes in, you know, you're picturing that wedding, and he's turning into, you know, and it's just like, I don't know, I get blown away, and I feel like just, I mean, that relationship, I feel like what you have taught for so long, and feeling the actions, it's like just actions, just obey, but I feel like in the promised land, you feel the love, I mean, you feel that connection. It's hard to describe until you actually have it.
0: Until you get there.
1: And then
0: people have got to keep going to find it.
1: You can't give up. You can't. And
0: well, I appreciate you all living the life that you all have and getting to work with you guys and seeing you day in and day out and day in it, you're the genuine article, and y'all truly love, and y'all will work Saturdays, weekends. Ted, you will take those counseling calls. You know, you're out there trying to spread the news of, you know, and I'll hear you in there encouraging people. But here's the question. A lot of these people want, okay, it's week 8. What are we going to do? What are we going to do? I mean, the class is over. What can we do so that we, because they're not there yet. They're still, like you're saying, it took some time. Mm-hmm. And so nobody knows better than you guys what else these people can do.
2: It's
0: from
2: just
0: here.
2: I feel like it's an exchange, you know. In New York, I had my favorite radio stations. I had my favorite TV stations. You know, you'd go to the internet, you'd do all these different things. I always had the New York Times every day. And I filled my head up with a bunch of nonsense that really, at the end of the day, reading the New York Times was not going to get me any closer to God. Listening to this radio station was not getting me any closer to God. I was not surrounding myself with truth at all times. And so if I knew then what I know now that I could, well, it wasn't available then. I mean, but everything that's available now, I mean, the way down online, the fact that if I can go on the internet and listen to truth 24 hours a day, 7 days a week, 365 days a year, and that if I had a struggle time at 10 o'clock, or if I had something that, you know, I was just, my head was, you know, I was bogged down with something, and I could just turn on the computer and hear truth. Like a radio station at any time. Wow, I would have jumped on that. I would have jumped on that immediately. We do jump on it. I have it at my own house, but I'm saying if I was in New York 5 years ago, we would have had that.
0: Yes.
2: We would have had Way Down Weekly, you know, because did I listen to CDs? I listen to CDs all the time.
0: Yeah.
2: Did I listen to things in a car or at an office or at my house? All the time. Mm. And all you're doing now is exchanging, you know, this message that the world is pumping into your brain, you know, and the music and the different things that the world has. I spent my whole life listening to that stuff, and look where it got me.
0: Mm-hmm.
2: And I spent a couple of years listening to this, and my whole life has completely changed. From soup to nuts, from A to Z, it's nothing is the same. So why wouldn't I surround myself with something that was changing my life like this over and over and over? So whether it was putting a CD in the player or listening to something online or buying another book like Rise Above, I'd get it all. And and we have it all. But I'm saying, when before we had all the, back in New York, we had our own little Way Down library, you know? We had like two sections or three sections on the shelf, and we had it filled with everything. But
3: about
2: now,
3: like
2: what's available
3: of everything
2: to hand out?
3: To hand out,
2: yeah,
3: right.
2: and for our own use. And then, but now there's so much more with weekly online books. I mean, what else could you think of that's been real encouraging for you?
1: Well, I think money. I mean, obviously, money comes up a lot, and I feel like one thing I've learned from this message and learned from you is that you can go. What we do is we'll go in our budget, and we literally will go line by line and figure out where we can switch things and where we can cut back. And I guess for me, I would do anything I possibly could to get everything.
2: Oh,
1: I mean, I would budget that. I mean, I'd have the Devo, I'd have the Rise Above, I would have all those music CDs, and obviously the mother of all focus, Way Down Weekly, which I listen to in my car, which in New York you can listen to a CD player, you know, not driving in a car, but most people are driving in a car. But I don't know, it's like sell everything to find the kingdom of God. I mean, work out your salvation with fear and trembling, and I have fear and trembling, I really do, that without all these products, without all this truth, I wouldn't go to heaven. And I still, you know, work on that every day, just making sure. And so anyway, if these products are going to help you get to heaven, and product just sounds like a cheap word for what these are.
2: It's
1: awful.
2: It's a cheap word.
0: There's no word. This is a ministry, and you all are letting people know that there's the truth out there. And so it's just God's truth.
1: And we're going to try to come up with some easy ways for people to get any of those midweek reinforcement in your workbook where it says midweek reinforcement. Set a budget and get those items. It's only about 10 items. So and then there's more stuff. I would get every one of those and just keep reinforcing.
0: Yeah.
1: The more you hear the truth, I mean, the quicker you'll be set free, the easier it will be. And I would not ever let money stop you, because the more truth you get, the more you will change, the quicker you change. Your finances will go right back into where they should be.
3: Yes.
1: You will get out of debt.
3: Yes.
1: Your weight will go right back in. Your relationships will be peaceful. Everything is going to come back in if you basically let it all go and just... If you know, I feel like if people know this is the truth and you're going after it and you're getting fruit from this, I would just, I don't know. Some of the specific things we did, there were certain magazines we used to order. We just didn't order them for a while. We got other things.
2: Yeah.
1: Instead of Blockbuster.
0: You sought the kingdom first.
2: It was constant. I mean, I used to go to Starbucks and spend $2 a day, get another dollar for a newspaper. That was $18, $21 a week just for that. There was so many areas where if I just made an exchange,
1: mm-hmm.
2: I mean, when you watch this video series and you watch it for an hour and a half, and look what an hour and a half invested with the truth does for your life.
1: Mm-hmm.
2: And then you go, well, if that hour and a half did this, what if I just... read this, or what if I listened to this, or what if that? We're talking pennies. This stuff is literally pennies for the truth. It's the truth. It's mm-hmm. life-changing. It's
0: well, and it's cheaper than food.
2: Oh, my goodness. Cheaper than food.
0: Way cheaper
2: and new
0: than
2: clothes.
0: Food. And new clothes. Or four different size of clothes because
1: yes.
0: you hit your size 22, then your size 15,
1: right.
0: then you're back to size 18, then you're back
1: yeah.
0: to...
2: It's cheaper than gym memberships.
0: Yes.
2: It's cheaper than a lot of visits to the doctor because
1: mm-hmm.
2: you're ruining
1: yes.
2: your body with food. Mm-hmm. It's cheaper than fixing your feet when you get older.
0: And it's an investment for you and your children.
2: Absolutely.
0: And
1: your children,
0: you don't need counseling, you don't need Prozac, all of it.
1: It's
0: ridiculous for someone to argue money.
2: Yes.
1: yes.
0: I think
2: it's
0: what you're trying to,
1: you
0: yes. what you're trying to say.
1: We just, I heard a story this morning about a teenager who spent $7,000 this
0: mm-hmm.
1: past summer to
0: oh,
1: go
0: yeah.
1: to a nine-week camp to lose weight, and her goal is to lose 30 pounds. And
0: I've known people have spent $20,000 to $30,000 in these hospitals where they're there for 2 weeks
1: mm-hmm.
0: for anorexia or for
1: right.
0: you know that type of thing. I mean, we get to sit and listen to counseling calls. We know
1: yeah.
0: what has happened. We've seen the fruit. We've
2: yes.
0: watched all these people.
1: Yeah.
2: It's amazing.
0: You know, we have.
1: It's amazing.
0: And I praise God for you all. Your children are beautiful.
1: Yeah.
0: Your family is just gorgeous. You know, I've got to sit and look at your, you know, listen to your testimony and look at pictures, your before pictures and your after pictures.
2: Oh,
0: and,
2: man.
0: And,
2: it's hard to put you through that.
0: And to watch y'all, you know, worship God, to see your children.
1: Mm-hmm.
0: Y'all love them so much. You have so much love to give. And the love y'all give to so many people is...
1: My children love
0: amazing.
1: Love this. I mean, they love it. I remember Alexa at 3 years old would sit up there on the desk next to the laptop and watch The Last Exodus.
0: Wow.
1: Please. She calls it the Shambla movie. Can I watch the Shambla movie? And I watched. We were driving next to...
2: Forget about the music. If they hear Michael on the radio, everything stops. The dancing begins. And it's like, Daddy, can you put that on? Daddy, can you put that on?
1: And then we were driving next to the Maxwells who have one of those DVD players in their van, and the whole for a 7-hour trip they watched their kids, which are 3 and 1.5, watched the Gospel of John and The Last Exodus the whole ride.
0: Amazing.
1: So
0: I mean,
1: where
0: yeah, the children,
2: yeah.
0: what the God,
1: they will love
0: God
1: it.
0: The spirit that God pours over children from the families that are totally sold out, the ones that are
1: mm-hmm.
0: totally pure hearted, is we are witnessing things in fellowship and everything that a lot of people have never ever seen.
1: Mm.
0: And so that's one of my suggestions is going to be that for you guys to not give up.
1: Mm.
0: There's a lot more out there. I mean, like what y'all are talking about, all these different things that you can get. And if you have more questions, you can call and talk to these guys.
2: Oh, yes.
0: And talk to the people on the phones, and outreach. And so, okay, guys, y'all tell me your favorite two keys.
1: Mm-hmm.
0: You know, that have made you stick with it and get to the promised land.
1: Because mm-hmm.
0: y'all had your weight off now for what?
2: 4 years.
1: Yeah.
0: 4 or 5 years. I mean, you're not going back. I mean,
2: no.
0: I've never seen.
2: No.
1: No way.
0: I mean, I eat with y'all all the time. You have no desire to overeat anymore.
1: Mm-hmm.
0: It's beautiful. And you've gone through 2 pregnancies
1: mm-hmm.
0: and always back down to your right weight.
1: Yeah.
0: So y'all are here to stay.
1: Praise
2: Without
1: God.
2: A doubt. I will say that once you've tasted this, once you've found this relationship with God, when the God of the universe answers a prayer for you, or when you pray for something, you turn on the radio and you literally say, God, you know, is there something on your heart? And you turn it on and he answers it. And I mean, that you can go on forever about this relationship and how he shows himself every day. Mm-hmm. And if you'll seek him and lay your life down for him, once you've found that, and then then the fruit that's followed, you know, the marriage and the weight loss and the peace and the joy. You can't get the joy. I can't get the joy out of my heart. I'm literally, I'm never in a bad mood because I can't fathom. I can't believe that this is my life. I still can't believe it. I do wake up. And sometimes I always say to myself, I go, this is too good. Like, it can't last because my life, even with heavy testing and trials and difficult things that happen, the peace that's in your heart, how could you ever want to exchange that? So once you find this, you can't help but smile every day because I still can't believe where my life was 5, I won't even forget about 10 years ago. But, I mean, it's just progressively gotten better and better since hearing this truth and finding that I can go to God for everything and rely on him for everything, and that no matter what the world has to offer, what he gives you is a million times better. Mm-hmm. You can't even compare the two. It's not even on the same scale. It's not even on the same. You can't. It's a different language almost, you know? And so once you've experienced that, the thought of stepping outside those boundaries and going back to that misery is a horrific nightmare in your head, because you remember the pain going, I don't ever want to go there again. The loneliness, the emptiness, I had no purpose in my life. And why would I ever want that again? Why would I ever want that again? So that's where the fear kicks in.
0: So y'all truly left the world, and y'all are totally born again and changed.
1: Amen. Forget it.
2: Praise God.
0: It's beautiful, beautiful world. Attitudes. Mm-hmm. And Candace?
1: I would just say, just to anybody who... You know, when you watch these videos and you go home and, you know, the kids are in bed and you're still and, you know, you're looking inwards and it hurts, I would say that is right, you know, and don't give up. I mean, if a relationship's not right, if work's not right, wrestle with it. Figure out what in the world is in your heart that is not right before God. I just feel like, oh, don't give up. Wrestle with it. Fight. You know, fight for this salvation. Fight. Don't give up. You can't. You cannot give up. There is a blackness and darkness on the other side. And if you wrestle and you and just don't look outwards, just look in and keep comparing yourself to the Word of God, and just don't give up. You can, because I promise you, there's life on the other side. And if you look at how beautiful the trees are when they die, I mean, you are going to be beautiful when you die. Mm-hmm. And it's just gorgeous. And then you'll fall and, you know, make something else grow. And so it's a beautiful. And so I just would say, in those quiet times when it hurt, when you're faced with your own heart and it hurts, to go ahead and just take it in and repent and get it right. And don't get stuck and don't get bogged down. Just go forward. Just go for it. Fight hard. It's worth it. It's everything. It is everything. Fight.
0: Amen. Totally.
1: Fight for the truth.
0: Keep going. Keep going.
1: Go.
0: As we said in week 7, it's all about the fruit. Mm-hmm. And you are obviously good fruit. A good tree cannot bear bad fruit, and they've got the fruit. Mm-hmm. In conclusion of it all, I'm a big believer in getting the things that you need to get from way down to and from this ministry to keep going. I was given a prophecy years ago. So I've had 3 prophecies basically in my lifetime, and one was that this was going to happen, that I was going to be used to set the captives free, and that came through inside 3 weeks, and it started happening in a major way down grew, and it was very, very big. Then 3 years into it, longer than that, probably 5 years into it or whatever, I got another prophecy, and that was that it was going to, that you think you're big, but you're small, but in the days to come, that, you know, all of this will take root, and the fruit will fill the nations. Mm-hmm. Fruit, not bad fruit, but fruit, the fruit, the fruit of the spirits, and will fill the nations. And so I thought that was for, like, going to happen in 3 weeks or whatever. But I really, it didn't. It took some time to plant this the right way. And I know that the keys have been given to you over the last 8 weeks, generally. But the third was when I was on book tour in 2000 that I was given this locket by a lady. She just put it on my neck, and I don't remember who she was. It was in California, I believe. Mm-hmm. And I didn't open it up. I mean, I'd been given so many little gifts. I mean, you could imagine, you know, people had lost weight and they wanted to give me a little trinket or something. Well, anyway, so I never even knew it opened. It was just a little silver box. And I didn't know it was a box. So one day I was like looking at it and it just opened. And inside was this little scroll. And I pulled the scroll out. And on it said that write the vision and make it plain on tablets, that he may run who reads it. For the vision is yet for an appointed time. Wait for it. It will surely come. I believe that all the storms that you have been seeing, all the earthquakes, all the mighty hand of God, he is shaking the heavens and he is shaking the earth. And he is shaking your heart. But I don't know if I ever really understood this about make it plain. Make it plain so that he who reads it will run with it. I will say that this change series is different from the original series in that I believe that it is plainer. We've reemphasized the points more. But I do know that there's more for you to watch and more for you to see. I want you to run with it. And these guys have sincerely told you the things that they have used to help them run with it, and they indeed have run with it. And so I would say listen and make sure that you take all of these things to heart so that your heart completely can be sold out

0: Shining my light, shining my light. Life with God is so good. And I'm thankful for
1: living. We're so thankful that you're here with us and joining us on the show, Life with Gwen and Joe. Keep shining my light, living
0: my life. Every day is the same. We see God in everything. Thankful for living.
1: Together, we'd like to help you fall more in love with God.
0: We're going to see all of our experiences, all the things that we do and places we go and people we hang with, and it is going to be something that helps us all focus more on God. In the meantime, we're going to fall in love more with God, and our lives are going to be blessed. You're a thriver in dark seasons,
1: a survivor. So come join us on this fun life where we put God in the center of everything. Welcome, everybody. It's Life with Gwen and Joe. I'm Joe, and this is my beautiful wife, Gwen. And we're here on the playground at the Remnant Fellowship Church, and we're surrounded by a bunch of wonderfully godly children who are having a great time, and they're out there playing around and having fun.
0: It's actually hundreds of children. Hundreds. We are blessed with a plethora. That is part of the blessings of the upright. It talks about in Deuteronomy that blessed will be the fruit of your womb. And so we're witnessing it. At,
1: absolutely.
0: You know, there's almost like 40 babies a year born here. So between the marriages and the babies and the children, I mean, children make everything so fun. It talks about in the Bible it being such a blessing. Are you kidding me? Isn't it awesome, all these kids?
1: It talks about how a righteous man, his children will be blessed along with him. So that compels me to want to live a more righteous life, knowing that if I'm in line with God, then he'll bless me and he'll bless my family as well.
0: And with my kids having seven between them, we've got eight running around all the time. It is nothing but fun. So we're talking about kids are right now, they are playing soccer. There's soccer fields and swings and four square and name the game. They got it here. But the thing is that look at children. Who would have come up with, like, think about it. Kids like to play.
1: That's right.
0: And that's the coolest concept. They love to play. That's their reward. And we like to watch them play. But what? Who would have come up with that? Only God could have come up with the wildest concept in the world. And it's not like you just got one kid that wants to play. Check it out. If you say recess, ding, ding, ding, ding, ding, everybody runs for the doors.
1: That's right.
0: Everybody's out the doors. And if it's a rainy day, they're in there dancing and hopscotch and all kind of stuff. It is so fun.
1: Even as an adult, as you grow out of your childhood stages and you grow up, they say never lose your childlike qualities, right?
0: Right.
1: We're always trying to, even as adults, maintain those childlike enthusiasms towards the things that we love to do.
0: And I think that's so cool because I feel like God's gifted you with that, and it keeps us all outdoors. It keeps your muscles moving and keeps you active. Keeps you young. It
1: that's
0: does.
1: Right. That's
0: and
1: right.
0: Think about that. That must be what God's like. And the kingdom of God.
1: And Jesus said, let the little children come to me and do not hinder them, for the kingdom of heaven belongs to such as these. And that's beautiful to me.
0: So these little children are, there's something about the way they are. They're playing, they're laughing, they're sharing, they're...
1: There's an innocence there.
0: It is. And sometimes you win, sometimes you lose, but... Hey, they're learning to be little athletes here that are Christian athletes where you really want other people to win. You're not playing the game just for you to show off, but for other people to have fun. So everything goes in this concept. You share, so generosity, kindness, love, letting other people get in line in front of you on the slide, the other team winning and you being happy for them. They pray before they play. You know, all of this together is like they grow up and then they go really to their jobs, but jobs should be fun and playing and getting along and sharing and kindness and putting other people first.
1: To be appreciative of the people who you competed against, even though they won, you show them respect, and because nobody likes a sore loser, right?
0: They don't like a sore loser.
1: No.
0: Being that Christian athlete is huge here. We teach it all the time because you kind of tend to forget it. I mean, it is hard to remember that when you're playing some of these sports and stuff, that the goal is to make the other people happy. Because a lot of times, you know, we just go after what we want. And so you learn not to show off, and that it's all for the glory of God. But children, oh my word, I don't know what it would be like if you removed all children from the world. I wouldn't even want to live. I mean, that's how much I want them around. We turned our home into like a playground,
2: right?
0: Like a Disney World, so that it attracts children.
1: And because of that, usually there's quite a bit going on with the kids at the house.
0: They're bouncing around. They love to jump, gymnastics, all of it. But isn't that neat that God makes children like that? It needs to be just the joy that it is. It's just like, I can't get enough of it. And I know that it's a blessing from the Lord.
1: Psalms 112, blessed is the man who fears the Lord, who finds great delight in his commands. His children will be mighty in the land. The generation of the upright will be blessed. Sons are a heritage from the Lord, children a reward from him.
0: So children are a reward.
1: That's right. And you hear parents often talk about, and grandparents talk about, being around the young ones keeps you young, because we kind of live vicariously in their youth.
0: Yes.
1: And learn from your kids. What's that saying? Out of the mouths of babes, even they teach us at times.
0: Oh, absolutely. They do. That's right. So I'm going to beat you in a game of four square.
1: No, you're not.
0: Yes, I am.
1: I'm a sore loser.
0: This is so fun watching this guy get out and, like, get down in the sand and, you know, swimming. So you are a child at heart.
1: Big-time child at heart here.
0: That's right. So everybody, the point would be today is praise God for children.
1: Amen.
0: Make way for the children.
1: Amen.
0: Let the little children come to God. It's huge. We're just praying for blessings on you and your children. Just keep remembering that righteous life leads to blessed children. There is a 1-to-1 ratio. You are promised. Go after that righteousness. If you wonder how to help your kids, go after righteousness, and that'll do it.
1: Zechariah, the city streets will be filled with boys and girls playing there.
0: Woohoo!
1: So let's live
0: for our, we feel like we're around.
1: Live for our kids, fathers, mothers. Get everybody together in the family, huddle them up, get out the Bible, read the Bible to them. God commands us to raise them in his eyes. So let's do that. And it says right here, it says in the Bible that your family and your children will be blessed if you do those things.
0: So beautiful.
1: I encourage you to do that.
0: Beautiful.
1: And we love y'all, and we thank you for tuning in.
0: Bye, everybody.
1: Love
0: y'all.
1: See
0: you next week.
1: Take care. Give it more strength. Like leaves
0: die. All right, we're going to get started here. Like, can you do the welcome? Like, there's people out there watching. So can you
1: kind of
0: pull them in?
1: Are there people out there?
0: Yeah, they're out there. I see them right there.
1: Oh, I see them. Hey. Hey, guys, how are you? Nice to see you again.
3: Be sure to like this video, subscribe to our channel, and click the bell so you are notified when we have a new video.
1: Everybody, I want to welcome you to Life with Gwen and Joe. I'm Joe, this is Gwen, and we're here for another exciting show. What are we going to talk about today, darling?
0: Well, today's going to be just in line with the times. Everybody's being asked to either be quarantined or isolation or something along those lines. Our schedules are getting mixed up, so we're going to be talking about slowing down and the benefits of that. Life with God is so good.
1: So come join us on this fun life where we put God in the center of everything. I'm sure that everyone is aware that we are dealing with this coronavirus issue, the COVID-19 issue that is upon us. Our country is having to deal with social distancing. I actually was trying to sit closer to Gwen, and she didn't want me to sit closer to her, so I had to really talk her into letting me sit this close. So I have to be careful not to get any closer than that. Okay, I got in trouble. But it's a serious issue, and there's been a lot of confusion, a lot of fear, a lot of what I feel disinformation being put out there online and on the airwaves. And so let's talk about some of the things that are going on. They're asking us to stay home. They're asking us to social distance. And that seems a little bit strange, and people are kind of confused about what to do. So
0: right. Or this is very, very new. I mean, we're in a free country, and for someone to tell us to stay in our houses, it's almost kind of like going to prison for a lot of people, you know, that you can't get out, and there's less than 10 people at a function. And I think people are handling it pretty well, but I do get very, very concerned about some people that have isolated themselves maybe to a fault. And, you know, the Bible talks about that.
1: Yes, it does talk
0: read
1: about
0: that. That's interesting that there was even a scripture to...
1: talks about isolation, right?
0: Right there, Proverbs 18.
1: Right, Proverbs 18:1, it says, "Whoever isolates himself seeks his own desire. He breaks out against all sound judgment."
0: And, of course, that's about talking about somebody separating themselves out in society and maybe living that way. But I understand the principle in that the Jewish people had, where they would get you, if you were sick, to quarantine yourself outside the camp for 7 days. The priest would look to see if the infections were gone, and if they were not gone, you went another 7 days. So 14 days out, which is very biblical for people to be outside the camp. But the difference is they didn't ask everybody inside the camp to stop work or whatever. I mean, they just tried to isolate right. out people with the condition. And I felt like maybe a great thing that would have been helpful would be take those that are most affected by it. Statistically, is that this has been something that has hit people that were already had maybe pre-existing conditions, and especially were elderly. So maybe those people staying home, let the young people go bring them food and help them and that type thing. And
1: in this downtime, when we're at home and when we're kind of not carrying on with our normal lives, it would be a shame, and you put this out in a tweet today, it would be a shame to not use this time constructively to think about your place with God, your place with your family, and things like that.
0: Seeking a relationship with God right now, wouldn't it be sad if you look back on this in life and we were quarantined for several weeks and you were not closer to God at the end of it? I mean, here you've got some time. I mean, I know today, even because the time was not quite as rushed, Joe and I had the time to like get down on our knees on the side of the bed and pray. And I just love that.
1: Yes.
0: I love God seeing, the heavens seeing that we're willing to bend our knees and reach out to Him. And I love your prayers. And I love your prayers because you're never in a rush. I mean, when you're talking to God, it's like there's nothing in the world that you're anxious about. You know, you get everything in your heart out. It's beautiful. I love the way you pray.
1: Well, when you're talking to God is the wrong time to rush through things. And that's about the most serious conversation you could have in your life is when you're talking to your Maker. So
0: what I think that God's trying to get us to do is be patient, slow down. And I think that that's got to be one of the lessons that He's doing for this country right now. So...
1: okay, it says in Psalms 46:10, "Be still and know that I am God. I will be exalted among the nations. I will be exalted in the earth." Beautiful. Here's another one that's talking about being still. Psalms 37:7, "Be still before the Lord and wait patiently for Him." Let's see.
0: That's what we're having to do, isn't it?
1: Absolutely.
0: We're waiting for this to lift and... for good news.
1: Luke 12, "Consider how the lilies grow. They do not labor or spin. Yet I tell you, not even Solomon in all his splendor was dressed like one of these."
0: So a lot of people are without jobs right now. The job unemployment rate went as high as it's just about ever been. The last time it was like this in the 1980s. And that was because the economy was bad. This is just because they're telling you to go home. And don't open your doors. I'm telling you, the minute the doors are open, it's going to be a rebound, a boomerang, boom.
1: Oh, it's gonna snap back like I don't think anything in history. In James 5:7-8, it says, "Be patient then, brothers, until the Lord's coming. See how the farmer waits for the land to yield its valuable crop, and how patient he is for the autumn and the spring rains.
2: You too be patient and stand firm, because the Lord's coming is near. Mm. And that scripture gives me the chills. I love that. I love that scripture. So
4: being patient.
2: Yeah.
4: Fruits of the Spirit. Love, joy, peace, patience. I mean, all of these anxieties that build up inside people. I would imagine that you're seeing people worried and angry and all kind of emotions going on. But now is the time. You're at home with your family and your children, for them to remember all of this as one of their favorite times of their life, that they got to be with their parents that much, and just very, very beautiful. So practicing all the fruits of the Spirit with your children, but also your spouse. What a beautiful time to like have no anger and to have nothing but beautiful words and positive words and uplifting one another.
2: Use this time productively and efficiently to do exactly what you were talking about. Ecclesiastes 3, 1 through 8. There is a time for everything and a season for every activity under heaven. A time to be born and a time to die. A time to plant and a time to uproot. A time to kill and a time to heal. A time to tear down and a time to build. A time to weep and a time to laugh. A time to mourn and a time to dance, a time to scatter stones and a time to gather them, a time to embrace and a time to refrain, a time to search and a time to give up, a time to keep and a time to throw away, a time to tear and a time to mend, a time to be silent and a time to speak, a time to love and a time to hate, a time for war and a time for peace.
4: Well, it's not putting anything down. There's all the emotions in the world, and there's, you know, all of the, you know, everybody you don't need to feel guilty that there's, you know, some anxiousness about maybe what's up ahead, but you give it to God. I mean, all these emotions that God's given us to as a human, but at the same time, and then to know that in life, God has what's left out? I mean, everything. I mean, war and peace and naming it, you know, mourning and then happiness, dancing, joy. And so it's beautiful that God knows that we're going to experience every one of these, and there's a time for it. Now we've got this time. Let's use it.
2: Absolutely.
4: Let's use it for our children, our wives, our spouses, and then our relationship with God.
2: And I also think maybe not focusing on the big picture so much. It says in the Bible that we shouldn't be too worried about things. Let today's worries be sufficient for the day. So kind of compartmentalize things and just think about what you need to do in the moment. Stay in the moment throughout these days and take care of business in the moment and things that you have to do.
4: Okay, well, there's a lot of things that the family could be doing right now, and
2: right.
4: We're watching all these families. We've been calling around and saying, what have y'all been doing with your time?
2: There's so many different things we could be doing. Family Bible reading, family dinners.
4: We've done quite a bit of that.
2: Oh, yeah. And we're going to probably do another one tonight, right?
4: Yeah.
2: Oh, boy.
4: I hope.
2: And family game nights, baking for others, cleaning out closets and giving clothes to others, helping parents around the house, online and virtual music and art lessons, homeschool, college classes online,
4: practicing scripture recitations, food delivery to those in need, and shopping for the elderly.
2: Those of you with animals, you can spend time with your animals, walk your dog, and you can do your yard work, keeping your yard and your house looking nice, swinging at the park with your kids. I'm a big kid, so I actually love to swing, but bicycle rides, art, painting, jewelry making, Legos, trampoline, Marco Polo, or FaceTime.
4: Oh, using your phones is an amazing thing. You can put the screen up and there's several of your friends and all talking to each other. I mean, this is a complete riot and very fun, so that you can meet with a lot of people from around the world, if that's the case. Using this time to get closer to others, loving on each other and uplifting one another. be patient out there. I know this is wild, and I know that a lot of people have questions between how far can the government go, how far reaching can they go between trying to, like, protect the health, but in the meantime, if there's no jobs, then you can't feed your children, or you can't, you know, you can't pay the bills. I mean, that makes people sick. Sometimes isolation and people already having some depression can get even worse. Staying at home is a whole new experiment, of which I don't even know how far reaching that will go. So I pray with me, join Joe and I in praying that it will lift, that this will lift from this country so that we can get back to what we know that God made us to do, and that is to get to work.
2: Absolutely. You know, even President Trump said that the byproduct of shutting down the jobs and which will shut down our economy, the byproduct of that could be more far-reaching than the virus situation itself. So it's going to be an interesting scenario and to see what the outcome is with all this stuff. You know, another thing I'd just like to say before we go is I was born and raised on the West Coast. I lived in Los Angeles for almost 3 decades, and you get caught up in the fast pace of everything, the pentameter and pace that people live at out there in the big city is not conducive, I think, to good spiritual health or just doing some of the things that we're talking about now, which is slowing your life down. I loved it when I came out, or it actually took me some time to get used to being in the South because things are much slower here. This scenario has even slowed it down a little bit more, and I actually kind of like it. We want to thank you guys. Gwen and I, we love you, and we want to thank you for being with us today. We're praying for you guys. We will get through this, and we'll come out on the backside of this stronger than we ever been. So I'm just really looking forward to that. And we love y'all. Thank you for being with us, and we'll see you next time.

0: little quarantine, a little isolation. There's absolutely nothing wrong with that.
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1: Shine in my light. 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
2: Life with God is so good.
1: And I'm thankful for living.
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1: Keep shining my light. Living my life. Every day is the same.
2: We see God in everything.
1: Thankful for living.
3: Together, we'd like to help you fall more in love with God.
2: We're going to see all of our experiences, all the things that we do and places we go and people we hang with, and it is going to be something that helps us all focus more on God. In the meantime, we're going to fall in love more with God, and our lives are going to be blessed.
1: You're a thriver in dark seasons, a survivor.
3: So come join us on this fun life where we put God in the center of everything.
2: It is a beautiful day here in Tennessee, and we have a party going on behind us. And it's so fun to see these children be so appreciative. I mean, thanking us for doing this. And then, you know, that they're not spoiled, and it's beautiful.
4: They're very gracious, and they're very humble. Which is an amazing thing for kids today.
2: Yes, and humility is what we wanted to talk about today because it's just so helpful in every way. I'll go back and tell you the story that when I first started understanding about idol worship and all the things that God was giving me to teach, and I was launching this, you know, just this, I wasn't launching a ministry. People started coming to me. I didn't know what was going on because I trained to be a dietitian, a nutritionist, dietitian, and but was teaching the weight loss, and I couldn't help but talk about my relationship with God. But I'd already lost my weight, and I didn't. My background at that point, I'd never had anything to drink, and didn't know how to get drugs, and didn't have the money to overshop, and I didn't know what else God was wanting me to work on. So I started praying, and I prayed for four or five straight days. God, show me what it is in my heart that I really got to work on. You know, what is it, what else is there, you know, besides the food and other things. And so I prayed, and by the fourth or fifth day, my eyes looked down at this. Somebody sent me a card, and at the front of the card it said, humility is expecting nothing from anyone. And then later on I went to understanding life not to even expect it from God. And so if you have that attitude, then bottom line, every day's great. I remember I told the story of the head chef at college. It was like 3,000 students, and he had to feed them. And I asked him one day, he was right. Always such a chipper guy, but I said, how is it that you stay so upbeat and, you know, you've got a pretty stressful job and stuff? And he just said, every day I get up, I say, my head chef just quit. I have several hundred kids outside the door waiting to eat, and the food's not ready. The freezers just went off, and I lost all this meat. And he had about four or five scenarios. Then he said, when I open the doors to get to work every day, he said, then I walk in, he goes, Nothing gets me down. So what he was practicing was no expectations. In fact, not just no expectations, he was expecting the worst every day, which then made him
4: ultra appreciative,
2: right,
4: of how good things would be.
2: Right.
4: Amazing. And there couldn't be a greater example of humility than Jesus Christ and how he lived his life. We all kind of try and aspire to that, trying to be as Christ-like as possible. The Bible tells us to be Christ-like, but and he is our role model for that, right? So I'm just in awe of what he did, how he lived his life, all the way to the end, where he knew what his destiny was, yet he did the will of the Father. I don't know how you could ever compare anything to that as far as just
2: when
4: humility.
2: We think we have it bad, let's go in there. To think that you deserve something, okay, you got to think something of yourself, right? You've got to have some pride because you... Okay, here is the son, and the only son. It wasn't like there, God had 20 kids and, you know, or had 100 kids, you know, whatever. He had one only son. And He's at his right-hand side. He knows where he's come from, where he's going. And yet, his only son didn't consider equality with God, Philippians 2, something to be grasped or comprehended. He didn't think of himself so highly that he would ever be equal to the Father. And yet, he is the Son of God. And so that kind of sets the stage for the story you wanted to read.
4: Yeah, it's out of Matthew, and it's basically talking about when Jesus knew that he'd been betrayed, and he knew that they were coming to get him. And so Matthew 26:36, then Jesus went with his disciples to a place called Gethsemane. He fell with his face to the ground and prayed, "My Father, if it is possible, may this cup be taken from me. Yet not as I will, but as you will." He went away a second time and prayed, "My Father, if it is not possible for this cup to be taken away unless I drink it, may your will be done."
2: That's something. So he's praying, "God, you know, please take this from me. Please take this from me. But not my will, but yours be done." So it didn't get taken. So his expectations, though, is that he was preparing himself for the slaughter. And he knew it was a slaughter. He knew exactly what was going to happen. But when he prayed it, he didn't have this expectation. And, you know, like Job, he fell down. You know, God gives, God takes away. Blessed be the name of the Lord. After losing all of his kids, all of his income, all of his resources. And so the men that are at the top of the game in the Bible, I mean, literally had to have been brought up with no expectations. No expectations. And so that was the card that I got. Humility is expecting nothing from anyone. And all I added was an even God. From no man, anyone, no human, but even from God. Don't expect anything. And we are called to be, we're called to be humble. And but when you are humble, then look what happens. God lifts you back up.
4: James 4:10, humble yourselves before the Lord, and he will lift you up.
2: Aww.
4: Proverbs 22:4 talks about humility. It says, humility and the fear of the Lord bring wealth and honor and life.
2: So, it's a good thing. You get humility, wealth, honor, and life. Give me some of that stuff.
4: Yeah. Wealth.
2: People are looking for wealth, and they're looking for wealth. And who would, have you ever been to one of those pump it up seminars and everybody said, you want to get wealthy? Then be humble. I mean, everybody would probably look at you like you're crazy, but this is what the Bible says.
4: Right. 1 Peter, all of you, clothe yourselves with humility towards one another because God opposes the proud, but gives grace to the humble.
2: Mm.
4: Beautiful.
2: Now, how does this affect your eating? It's very powerful. Do you know why you're overeating at night? It's because you expect to. So you don't know that you're doing it, but that night eating is all in expecting. And somebody having trouble with drinking, you're expecting to get that drink. And that's where hunger and fullness comes in. When you go to hunger and fullness, then the next thing you know, you don't know when you're going to be hungry, and you are then dependent upon God. Waiting for hunger is how you get this humility. Then humility gives you wealth, honor, life. God lifts you up, gives you this relationship with God. But the other thing that you get, if you have no expectations, you'll be able to wait for a hunger. And you will not overeat at night. That's just how it works. So we just want to thank you for joining us.
5: Absolutely.
2: And no expectations.
4: Humility.
2: Wait for hunger. Thank you guys for joining us.
4: We love y'all.
2: We love y'all.
4: Take care.
2: We will see you next time.
4: Thank you so much. Thank you. Thank you.
2: But tell us your favorite part about your life with Gwen.
5: My favorite part about life is Gwen.
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0: 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You're listening to the Way Down at Home audio lesson series. This is lesson number 2, entitled The First Fight. And now, here's Gwen.
1: Welcome. I hope you're ready to tackle the day. Just keep opening God's Word and putting in these tapes, and you will be able to feel how you are not as interested in food or how you are rising above the pull of food. I'm so glad that you have decided to stay on this journey. This particular tape will help you take your first flight above food. You have just learned from the introduction tape that the main reason you have not lost weight permanently is because you have been using man-made rules to lose weight. I hope after learning this lesson, you will go back in your life and examine more man-made rules that have messed up your life and learn what God really wants. I promise it is better and easier and more blessed. You had to seek out God's ways. He's like that. It's not just common sense. You have to search Him out. He has made it that way to see if you would even take the time to do that. I love the way He makes man-made rules fall and His ways succeed. I like serving a powerful God like that. But He also makes the wrong direction that we go in fail because He's trying to get us to go down another path. Now we know we are ready to get on the right path. How will you know beyond a shadow of a doubt that it's right? Because it's going to work. In fact, it's going to start working in the next 24 hours. But first of all, we must examine why the man-made rules did not work. Let's start by thinking about our past behaviors. You've seen other people in control before. Think about some of them. When you look at them, you wonder what is going on with them. What's with them? Are they foreigners? They certainly don't seem to be true blue Americans. Every time you see a true blue American, they're usually at Shoney's at all-you-can-eat buffets. And you don't see these people there. And what's more, they do stuff like bypass the office donuts. And you could possibly be talked into understanding this. However, these are fresh chocolate donuts. And that, I'm sorry, no one can understand. Yes, and there's more. You see them waste or leave God's good food on their plates. Why, that's a sin, isn't it? Isn't that called wasting? Let's think this through. Jesus said in Matthew 6, "Is not the body more important than the food?" Well, of course it is. Waste is to use your body as a garbage disposal. But who are these people that seem to waste food and sometimes don't eat? Aren't they going to get sick? No, not at all. These people are thin eaters, and they have no passion for overindulging on food. They just eat enough, and that's all. They are in control. What they have, you want, but you don't have it. But why are we out of control, you might ask? Did God make us this way? Did He leave us out? No, He gives you signals at birth, but it's buried by a wrong passion. He can set you free and dig you out of this grave. Now, you have just been introduced to a thin eater, how they think and eat. But you will only be able to eat this way without a battle when the passion for food is broken or removed by God. Your past has shown you that you are out of control with food and you will still have some battles. Think about the years that you have gone to the refrigerator and this overwhelming urge came over you and you couldn't seem to stop yourself. Where in the world does this come from? And how come the thin eater doesn't have it? What is this force we're dealing with? Well, now most of the world doesn't give this a whole lot of thought, and they have conveniently renamed this whole scene as simply an old habit. Isn't that a neat, nice, non-convicting, sanitizing name for something that should really sound off a bell in our hearts and in our heads? If you haven't figured it out by now, this yearning is much more than head hunger. It's called temptation, and this whole setup is much, much more than a coincidence. It's your area of testing. So if we redefine head hunger as temptation and testing, that vocabulary takes it out of the nutrition books, biochemistry books, and puts it in the area of God's Word. Isn't that where we go for understanding of these terms? When I first started the Way Down Workshop, that was not clear to me. but it's absolutely clear to me now. See, the direction we're going in Way Down is a direction where we are seeing people arrive at permanent weight control all the time. And this is very exciting. Now listen and look at some of the logic that I have gone through to arrive at the principles that I've set forth in the Way Down program. This magnetic force toward food is a lot like the gravitational force that we have toward the earth. If you let go of a pencil, it will fall to the ground, right? That will never change. You understand that, you accept that, and you work around that fact on a daily basis. It was hard to learn. Bumps, knocks, and bruises pounded the fact into your brain early in life. You have long forgotten the pain of falling down the steps, and now do what you have to do to avoid any problems with gravity. But that force is still present. The gravitational force toward the things of this world is also out there, and it's been around a long time. Whether you've paid any attention to it or not does not change that fact. You can call it a habit if you want to and ignore it, but you must think this through to be able to rise above. If you are not willing to overcome this force, you have rationalized in two major ways. Number one, you think that what you're doing is out of your control or not your responsibility, and that people are just going to have to accept you the way you are, or that it's not a big deal. It's just a bad habit. Sounds so much better than giving in to this force which results in sin. No one wants to be the bearer of bad news. We would like to think something is wrong with the food or that this whole project is completely optional, not something that God really cares about one way or the other. While probably washing your clothes is a higher priority in your day than working on this innocuous habit. Many of us believe that it is not even right to be working on ourselves. That seems like a selfish thing to do. Now, the second rationalization that we have achieved is that maybe we really aren't overeating. We're fat because it runs in the family. Why, Aunt Dorothy was heavy and so was Grandmother Lois. If you don't think Satan wants us to give up and not rise above, then you don't know what's going on. Wait till you see how much food your body calls for this week. It might be less than one half of what you've been eating. Some people even say it's more like one fourth of what they've been eating. Yes, you have been overdoing it. Now, don't spend your valuable brain and energy on feeling bad about yourself. Get a grip and think this through. You can't think when you're feeling sorry for yourself. Think with me now. Instead of being obedient to God and serving Him, what we were finding out is that we've been serving our stomachs. And this submission with food is your particular challenging call. Obedience is our purpose. The laundry can wait for a little while. If this has never occurred to you, listen to some of this reasoning. Because for many people, this is a drastically different concept. Overindulgence has been called many things, but it's never been called sin. We don't like to deal with stuff like that. But instead of looking at the negative, look at the positive. This inadequacy has gotten your attention, and this information will take you into discoveries about yourself and God that you didn't know. I have learned more in the last few years by examining myself, and I would not trade what I know now and how I feel now with anybody. I would go back through the trials if that's what it takes to get my attitude right. When I'm in pain and I'm depressed, I look for answers. I don't want to feel the pain and depression again. Now, if we need an attitude adjustment, what in the world are we going to do? First of all, we need to look at our relationship with food. This habit, overindulgence, is called sin, or something that you want to do that goes against what God wants you to do. God has always used testing, starting with Adam and Eve in the garden. He gave them everything to eat but one little thing, and this was their test. But two things got them. One was Satan, and the other thing we'll discuss now was giving into the law of sin. This law of sin is somewhat like the law of gravity in that it pulls you down. If you have never reckoned with this force, then you might have some bruises in the process of overcoming. So what? The way I look at it, you can ignore the law of gravity and come to an early death, but in the same way you can ignore this law of sin and come to an early physical death. But more importantly, as the Bible points out, you can also come to an early spiritual death, which we will discuss in later tapes. Don't turn this tape off yet because you think this is pie in the sky. Keep in mind, I could not even be speaking if I had not reckoned with this force and learned to rise above the pull of sin or food for the more than 20 years. And believe me, it's wonderful. I know you have bits and pieces of this feeling in your memory bank somewhere. Now let's change gears for a few minutes. We have just introduced this law of sin, but there's another law out there. You have just proven it to yourself by plugging in this tape. Why are you listening to this tape? Why? What is inside you that wants to rise above your overeating? You know, no one has ever asked me how to become obese and learn to lose control with eating, and yet thousands have come desperately wanting to get rid of their obsession or break loose from the force that draws them to food, which causes them to spend all their time thinking about it, dreaming about it, plotting it, preparing it, not to mention consuming it. That just about proves one more basic fact, that there are some good goals or guidelines out there that are universally present in mankind. I personally believe this proves the existence of God, and what's more, a good God who has set forth good laws. Thank goodness we are not made to serve a Darth Vader or an evil God with evil rules. Now, another conclusion I have come to is that the diet books never helped me guide people to permanent weight control, but I slowly converted over to using more and more of God's powerful word. And guess what happened? More and more overeaters are flying above the pull of food, and head hunger is becoming non-existent. Even the hardest to crack cases are coming through now. The Bible is definitely His word. I have no question at all that this truth works in a powerful way due to the fact that I myself am flying above the pull of things that used to bring me down, and due to the fact that I'm watching the result of it on a daily basis. The truth will set you free. That's why you need to search for the truth. If you haven't been drawn to the Word of God or to seeking Him or to talking to Him constantly, start now. If you want to get permanently out of the mess that you're in, you will have to go to the One who can dig you out. God uses behavior modification on us constantly and will continue to fail, fall down, and get bruised until we find what He wants us to find. Just trust me, His word is going to be the powerful tool that helps dig you out of this grave. But He uses different kinds of media to communicate to us. What in the world do you think guilt is? Your conscience. It's sitting right next to your stomach. Besides listening to your stomach this week, start listening to this thing that's right above it. God will get your attention if you will only listen. Wake up! Don't suppress guilt. It is God calling you. For years we have not known what to do with this uncomfortable feeling called guilt. There are two types of guilt, however. One comes from a pressure to please people. And it says in Proverbs that it will prove to be a snare. It's a false feeling of guilt. Trying to get people's approval is wrong, and you will never attain it by trying to please them. The other type of guilt is the real thing, and it comes from God when He tries to gently let you know that you need Him and you need to follow His laws. But until you find out what God's real laws are and look only to God for approval, then you could let anything or anybody make you feel guilty. What a waste of energy. The Bible says in 2 Corinthians 7, verses 8 through 11, "Even if I caused you sorrow by my letter, I do not regret it, though I did regret it. I see that my letter hurt you, but only for a little while. Yet now I am happy, not because you were made sorry, but because your sorrow led you to repentance. For you became sorrowful as God intended, and so were not harmed in any way by us. Godly sorrow brings repentance that leads to salvation and leaves no regret. But worldly sorrow brings death." We need to learn to separate false guilt from real guilt by stopping expecting approval from people and by staying in the Word. Know for yourself what God is looking for and respond. Remember, the Pharisees always put burdens and guilt on people's shoulders greater than they could bear. And there are plenty of Pharisees in our world today. But you have the word for yourself so that you don't have to be misled. Now, another point about guilt. If you do not learn to overcome sin, then the guilt feeling does not let up because God cares so much. He's not going to let up on us. If you live in the sin too long, however, your heart will harden. That means God has given you over to the desires since He called and you didn't listen. When your conscience has completely seared over, and yours hasn't, or you wouldn't be in the Way Down at Home program, then you would care less about changing. That person laughs and makes fun of people even trying. Most of our American secular counselors try to help you find someone or something to blame the action on and try to get you to just accept the way you are and feel no guilt. That will never work. Let's stop stifling guilt and our conscience and begin listening to it again today. Ask God what He is trying to say to you. When you feel guilt, go to the Word and ask Him to show you what you need to know. Then act on it. This will take away the guilty feeling. These tapes couldn't possibly be able to tell you everything that you need to know. Therefore, you must go directly to Him. This tape series will take you through many of the things that the Way Down Workshop participants have had to learn about God and His Word and about themselves and their bodies to get to attain permanent weight control. The Bible teaches us that there is no end to God's wisdom or understanding. So I love waking up to see more of God's wisdom. It keeps us from being bored. He fills up our every sense that you have with His creation and love, and He shows us through very imaginable ways. Every day is a delight. I had to slow down, however, to find all this, and every one of you must slow down and put that food down and start looking to Him. If you have chosen the gravitational force toward worldly things, then know that there is a more powerful force drawing you to God. The closer you get to the core of the world, the stronger the force is. This new journey will lead you away from the desires of the world and eventually into orbit where there will be no pull toward worldly things, no gravitational pull at all, free from all food, overindulgence, and the reward is being permanently thinned. But there will be a much greater reward soon, and I'm just going to have to let you find that. Now that you know that we've been yielding to the pull of food and perhaps to other worldly things, you're ready for the beginning of an incredible journey. Proverbs says that the fear of God is

we are on earth and through Adam came the law of sin, which pulls us downward. This pull or yearning or desire may lead us to overindulge in food, which is sin. Don't feel alone. In fact, the desire for food was the first temptation for Adam and Eve, which led to the first sin. For some, this force manifests itself in the form of overindulgence of alcohol. For some, this pull or evil desire may lead to materialism, and finally, abuse of the credit card. Some are going to fall into gossip, and they love doing it, just as you enjoy the eating. Some people find themselves stealing something when they see a good chance. Many fall into temptation with laziness and sleeping too much. Others are tempted or enticed with cigarettes. Others a love for power, and we could go on and on. There are sins of the flesh and sins of the disposition, such as jealousy, hatred, rudeness, lack of charity, malice, and anger. All sins, whether they're sins of the flesh or disposition, have the same steps for overcoming. Those people who have never tried to ever overcome their own area of bondage are extremely critical of others in bondage. Are you critical of people on drugs, thinking that they are silly to cook their brains, much less damage their family relationships? It's so easy to see when someone else is in bondage. A critical person may not be able to understand what is going on inside of you until you ask them to overcome their area of bondage, which may be materialism or selfishness. At that point, they are sympathetic. Now that you are trying to overcome, you will be humble at first, then victorious, and then finally eternally merciful to others in bondage. Your way out of the quicksand. The next thing you know, you will be wanting to help others. See that as God set the Israelites free from Egyptian bondage, He can set His children free from the gravity of sin. As you start breaking free from the chains of food, you will find it hard not to tell others about it. Your mind will be set free first, and then your body will follow. Now, everyone has heard that God, through Jesus, set us free from the law of sin. So why are there still so many people in bondage? Let's take a look. Have you ever thought about how an eagle can fly, or a jet for that matter? My father loved to fly a single-engine plane, and the only way we could soar above the clouds was for the right combination of lift and thrust to overcome the force of load and drag. The load and drag are the laws of gravity and friction of the air, and of course, the lift and the thrust is the forward, spread-wing movement. This lift and thrust we will show is symbolic of the force of the Spirit of Christ so that you can rise above the pull of food, the pull of gossip, the pull of material possessions. Is someone grouchy at work or in your family? You no longer have to be angered by others' actions. You can rise above and fly with this new force. Are you holding on to material possessions? You can let go and be free. Are you in bondage to anger, self-centeredness? Flying around above it is everything. But there has got to be more than just knowing about or acknowledging that Jesus lived. You need to know that sin is a rebellious attitude of rejection of God. Sin is simply rejecting God. Loving food more than God is sin. God is jealous, and it breaks His heart. He knows that He's better than the world, and yet we are having a tendency to love the created more than the Creator. Is this okay with God? No. The Apostle Paul says in chapter 6 of Romans, "Should we continue in sin that grace may abound? By no means." In 1 John 3, verse 6, it says, "No one who lives in Him keeps on sinning. No one who continues in sin has either seen Him or known Him." Again, in 1 John 3, verse 9, it says, "No one born of God will continue to sin because God's seed remains in him." Romans 6, verse 12 says, "Therefore do not let sin reign in your mortal body so that you obey its desires." How do we change our attitude and stop putting God second or stop rejecting Him? Well, the lift and the thrust is found in Romans 8, verse 5. And it says,
Those who live according to the sinful nature have their minds set on what that nature desires. But those who live in accordance with the Spirit have their minds set on what the Spirit desires. The mind of the sinful nature is death, but the mind controlled by the Spirit is life and peace. The sinful mind is hostile to God. It does not submit to God's law, nor can it do so. Those controlled by the sinful nature cannot please God. Do you see the real big key to flying above the gravity of sin or overeating? Focus. Focusing on what God wants. Do not focus on what the flesh or earthly nature wants. In other words, get your mind off the food. Leave the room. Put your head in the laws of God. When you focus on what God wants, eating when you're hungry and stopping when you're full, it's possible and you will be successful. And you will fly above the food, which means you won't desire it. Focus is the key. Focusing on losing the weight and your mind off the food. Focusing on the long-term rewards and not the short-term desire for food. Focusing on what God wants and not giving in to what the flesh wants. It's like teaching your children to save their money for later, for something that's bigger. You must learn to focus on the big reward. Those who wait in hope upon the Lord will mount up with wings like eagles. Why? Because they're focusing upon the most important and leaving the less important behind. I love the song, "Rise up, O men of God, have done with lesser things. Give heart and soul and mind and strength to serve the King of Kings." Do you know how to focus on the big things and have nothing to do with the lesser things? Do you know why your whole day is better when you get your eating under control? Because to eat right, you've had to focus on the bigger things, on heaven and what God wants and on the long-term results. When you have that focus, then your whole day was prioritized so that you get done the most important things and let the little things go. This focus that we're talking about is big stuff. In fact, as you get into it, you're going to see that all of this is bigger than we had anticipated. A good way to start this whole process out this week is by fasting, if you want to. Try it. It will help you with this focus. Try not eating for as long as you can. We'll call that fasting. Even bypass hunger once, if you want to. Go as long as you can. It won't hurt you. Of course, start this week by waiting for hunger and empty the body of food. It seems to help clear your mind and help you to focus on God's laws and not your own lust. Physical exercise is fine, but spend your mind and your strength on this brain exercise, spending time reading, looking at the right things, praying, listening to these tapes. That's how we'll fly and finally get away from the pull of this world, focusing on what our Heavenly Father wants. Keep our minds focused every day by asking Him, "What do you want, God? Your will, not mine." Is this hard to believe? Do you remember the classic story of Peter Pan, who had grown up and forgotten all about Never Never Land, Captain Hook, and Tinkerbell? As the children try to help jog his memory, because he's forgotten he's even Peter Pan, it's Tinkerbell who reminds him how to fly. What she does is tell him to think of and concentrate on happy thoughts. The next thing you know, this grown man is flying as he remembers how to focus on the positive. He's flying because he's concentrating on happy thoughts. Focus on God's way and His long-term rewards and practice. That's the key to flying. You'll have one wing out this week and the next wing out another week. A mother eagle teaches her young to fly by pushing them out of the nest. They instinctively hold out their wings. Many times the mother eagle will have to swoop down and grab them to keep them from falling too much. She puts them back and does it again. They eventually build up enough coordination to apply the lift and the thrust to overcome the load and the drag. We can help push you out of the nest today by encouraging you to focus. It does not hurt. You will be in no pain. It's the opposite of the current secular teaching that fasting or waiting for hunger will damage lean body mass, and the deprivation will cause you to binge uncontrollably. Wrong, wrong. We are asking you to wait for hunger, but keep in mind the term fasting is all over the Old and New Testament. God would not be asking for us to damage the body, and besides,
The less you eat, the more you fast, the less you will even want the food. The more you will rise above the food, and it all works together. Here's how it feels to fly above the food. Often I use myself as an example and say, now look, you couldn't pay me to overeat. I have absolutely no desire for food beyond full. In fact, it's almost nauseating to think about overeating. You have experienced this same sensation with other areas in your life. Let's talk about stealing. Could I pay you right now to go over to the mall and steal something out of the department store? Most people, in a nauseating, disgusting way, would say, no. And I say, well, then you're flying above the worldly pull of stealing. See, you're going to fly above the food and feel the same type of thing. You'll find yourself experiencing strange things. The gravity of food is less. You seem to be floating when you can leave food on the plate. The magnetic pull is less when you can actually look up from the food and forget it temporarily. You're focusing on what God wants, which gives you the control that you have. And then you start wondering why everyone else has their face in the food. After you finish your meal, you might notice for the first time you didn't mind serving others the best and the biggest steak, and you didn't mind giving your leftover steak to your children. Halfway through a candy bar, you can actually let it go. Amazing! You can wrap it up, put it away, and you may not find it in your purse till next week because you forgot about it. That is flying. What's happening to you? No gravity. And now, just as the spaceship leaves the Earth and orbits, it will be drawn to the next gravitational body, just like other planets or the sun. And the sun has a much stronger force than the Earth does. We want you to start drawing near to God, and He will draw near to you. Once your spaceship gets nearer to God, you will not be able to resist His will, because His powerful, magnetic, wonderful force is much, much stronger than the worldly pull. You will never go back to the earth. Now, when you mess up and you find that the gravity of sin has pulled your face back down into your plate or into the refrigerator, or sometimes this force makes your car go through the fast food restaurant when you're not hungry, what you need to do is refocus. Get down on your knees and refocus again. And you can try using fasting if you want to. By fasting, we simply mean emptying back out, waiting as long as you can till your stomach growls. Just push your restart button. And you do have one. You don't have to wait till Monday morning to push your restart button. Start now. People who wait are never going to do it. I know about those people who say they're going to start over tomorrow. That means I don't want to do it. Why would you start over tomorrow if you wanted to do it? Start right now. Just as sad thoughts brought Peter Pan back down to the ground, it is concentrating on wanting to do things your way that will pull you down. Did you fall down? You focused on your desires, which are the opposite of God's, while you were being tested. The most amazing transformation that takes place in this whole thing is that after you are tested in this area, God will have your will line up with His, and you will wind up having no desire to overeat, just as I do. I'm not being tested anymore in this food area. There is an end to the testing. The Apostle Paul says in Philippians 4, verses 8, finally, brothers, whatever is true, whatever is noble, whatever is right, whatever is pure, whatever is lovely, whatever is admirable, if anything is excellent or praiseworthy, think about such things. Now, what we were talking about is completely possible starting today. You can turn your back to the world and start focusing on walking upward toward God. Look in Deuteronomy 30, verse 11. This is really neat, and it says, now what I am commanding you today is not too difficult for you or beyond your reach. It is not up in heaven so that you have to ask, who will ascend into heaven to get it and proclaim it to us so that we may obey it? Nor is it beyond the sea so that you have to ask, who will cross over the sea to get it and proclaim it to us so that we may obey it? No, the word is very near you. It is in your mouth and it is in your heart so that you may obey it. I want to end today with a reading from Colossians. We read from Colossians at the beginning of the introduction tape about these man-made rules that don't work. I want to end by telling you,
No, these man-made rules do not work because they make you focus more on yourself and they make you focus more on food. But see, God's rules say to focus more on Him and off of self. And that's why it's 180 degrees the other direction. This transformation that's going to take place over the next few weeks and months is going to be absolutely phenomenal. So I'll end with Colossians 3, verses 1 through 3, and it says, "Since then you have been raised with Christ. Set your hearts on things above, where Christ is seated at the right hand of God. Set your minds on things above, not on earthly things, for you died and your life is now hidden with Christ in God." So until next lesson, God be with you as you learn to rise above.

Dear Heavenly Father, thank you so much for this week. Thank you for regular foods. Thank you so much for the taste buds and for real sugar and real butter and real blue cheese dressing. God, you are a genius. And God, we just praise you for the opportunity to go back and learn how to eat like you would have us to eat. God, we pray that we are glorifying you with the way we eat now, and that we repent from the way we used to eat.

God, we praise you for this simplistic setup. We pray that your kingdom comes, and we pray that we stay focused this week on whatever is pure and whatever is lovely, whatever is something that you want us to think about, God. Thank you for your word. Father, thank you for all of these.

0: so good.
1: So come join us on this fun life where we put God in the center of everything.
2: We are blessed and privileged today. One of the best things that's come out of this church in the past year, year and a half, 2 years, has been the launching of and continuing filming and presentation of Life with Gwen and Joe, right? That's the kind of celebrity couple I want to watch. I want to follow. Forget all this nonsense out here. Let's follow that example. And without any further delay, will you please welcome and praise God appropriately for Gwen and Joe, Laura? Woo!

0: a great group. When you think about kids around the world and what they're doing and how they're acting, and you just can't have what's going on here when there are characteristics of Christ missing. And this camp is the characteristics of Christ. And this week, we were just looking at it. Joe and I were just looking and reviewing y'all's homework for this week, and what we're studying.
1: Right. In the journal for this week, week one, it says we're working on things like God is loving, God loves gentleness, God is not self-seeking, God is not easily angered, and God loves forgiveness.
0: That's right. God and Christ, his son, all those characteristics are theirs. And so can you imagine a world where everything was the opposite? And that's going to be where God is separating out. He's continually dividing off and pruning. It says in the Gospel of John, chapter 15, it talks about how God is the gardener, and he prunes, you know, the dead branches off. And those that are dead are not connected to the vine of these characteristics. And so they're going to wind up having characteristics that are the opposite of Jesus Christ and God the Father. So, hey, there's one verse I would love for you to start with.
1: Luke 6. Okay, it says, do not judge and you will not be judged. Do not condemn and you will not be condemned. Forgive and you will be forgiven.
0: Okay, think about that. It's like an incredible verse, but do not judge. Do not, you know, condemn and forgive. Don't condemn. I mean, you know, that would just mean you've given up on somebody, or you think that they are no good. They're not good enough to make it to heaven. So you're out judging and condemning. Who wants to be around that? Obviously God doesn't, or he wouldn't be weeding that characteristic out of heaven.
1: Can I bring up an instance?
0: Yes.
1: Charles Grantham, Hannah, is kind of like my hero. I love this little guy. We were in Knoxville one weekend. We were at the water park, and there was a boy who was being very mean to Charles, and he was saying some very, very nasty things to Charles. And without being coached by an adult, I watched Charles handle the situation like a man. And he did not get angry. He did not say anything nasty back to this little boy. He took what this boy was saying to him, which was not nice, and he handled it in a very godly way. And I learned from him. I thought, man, if

0: If I can just act like Charles, then I think that my reactions to things would be very pleasing to God. I'm so proud of you, Charles.
1: We are proud of Charles Branson. I didn't even know you were going to bring up Charles Grantham. So we don't plan these things out. We just go for it. Well, yesterday, Charles Grantham got a reward. And what had happened was he couldn't find his lunch. And he went and prayed to God first and before he went to the counselors. And because of that, they gave him the Spirit Award for his tribe. And I would just say that, you know, in this instance of watching him overcome evil with good, what I notice about him and his lack of anger toward anyone, no matter what someone says, he flips it and thinks the best of what they're saying. He loves so much that he just wants peace between everybody. So you don't see Charles, you know, getting angry and upset at people or retaliating. You just don't see it. So we have great expectations for Charles, but also all of you all. All of you, you know, because I know that when you get this close and this tight and you're waiting in line or somebody, what's the game they're playing now?
0: What's the new game out there where you hit the ball?
1: Gaga.
0: Gaga ball.
1: Because right. I would have called it gotcha ball, but it's, you know, gotcha.
0: They got me playing gaga ball yesterday.
1: Yeah.
0: And I got in there, I lasted like 5 seconds. And I
1: was right. Well, you've got quite a bit of space between the foot and your knee, so that's just not fair. You know, gaga ball, and everybody is, you know, you're having to get out, and some people could get angry from that instead of understanding. But these scriptures are basically saying that Joe's got here, they're saying if you don't forgive, then you are not going to make it. I mean, it is a heaven. It's literally something that you have to enter the heavens. So
0: there's another scripture here. It's beautiful. It's simple, but so meaningful. Ephesians 4:32 says, be kind and compassionate to one another, forgiving each other, just as in Christ, God forgives you.
1: Wow.
0: So
1: I love that.
0: Yeah. Should I keep going, girl?
1: I love it.
0: All right. About Matthew 6:14. For if you forgive men when they sin against you, your heavenly Father will also forgive you. But if you do not forgive men their sins, your Father will not forgive your sins.
1: So there you go.
0: Very reciprocal.
1: I mean, who wants to not be forgiven? I mean, you'd have to be very prideful to think you don't have something to forgive. I need forgiveness. And so, isn't there one about how many times you have to forgive? 7 times 7?
0: Yes. Then Peter came to Jesus and asked, Lord, how many times shall I forgive my brother when he sins against me? Up to 7 times? Jesus answered, I tell you, not 7 times, but 77 times.
1: It's all over the Bible. These scriptures they're amazing.
0: There's the spirit of anger that it talks about. Ecclesiastes 7:9. Do not be quickly provoked in your spirit, for anger resides in the lap of fools. So it's just saying be slow to anger. And in Ephesians 4:31, it says, get rid of all bitterness, rage, and anger, brawling, and slander, along with every form of malice, which is every form of anger.
1: And hate.
0: Mm-hmm. Right. Ephesians 4:26, 27, in your anger, do not sin. Do not let the sun go down while you are still angry. And do not give the devil a foothold. It's interesting. When the sun goes down, we go to sleep. If we take that anger into our sleep, it kind of says that the devil might get a foothold. And I think that's very profound.
1: And real.
0: Yeah.
1: And real. He says, don't do that. It's like a hot potato. Don't touch it. Don't touch it. And if you find yourself being irritated, angry, not gentle, and then next week's about being boastful, bragging, all those things that are just not Jesus Christ or God, it's something that we've got to really work on, and we can by flipping it. Now, if you focus on your own sins, if you feel angry and you feel it coming on, but you start, if you kept a list, you know, nearby in your workbook, somewhere that you could get to, of the things that you know you need to work on, and you read that list, you will not be judgmental. The main thing to do in life is to look inward at your own sins so that you can turn out to be that forgiving, long-suffering, overcoming evil with good, flipping it all so that there's no anger, no rage, no malice, no hate, no judgmental, no condemnation, and full of forgiveness. To have all that, you got to see yourself as you really are.
0: Beautiful.
1: You know, one thing I was to give everybody hope as we kind of get toward the end of this is a lot of hope. There's a lot of hope because this is what I know about God. And I've lived a long time now, and I'm grateful for that because what I know absolutely calms me totally down. Okay, it talks about in Romans 12, overcome evil with good, and that it's, God says, do not take revenge. It is mine to avenge. Leave room for God's wrath. In other words, God hates it so bad when somebody's mean to you, he wants his wrath to come on them, and his wrath is worse than your wrath. And he can really he'll really put them in the place. So if you leave room for his wrath, then they're really going to get in trouble. Well, what was interesting to finish up the Charles Grantham story, we were at this water park, and he was standing in line with this little mean boy, and the kid just was insulting him in every way. And they were going to go down this artificial surf.
0: You know when the water's rushing up and you get on the boogie board and you can kind of skim across the water?
1: Right. Well, that little boy, I don't think he was on, but a couple of seconds was off. Charles Grantham tore it up. And he rode that boogie board and stayed on there longer than that guy.
0: I remember that.
1: I knew that was God. I knew it was God vindicating him. And God just hates people being mean to people. He hates it.
0: One thing that I also feel like saying is that when you love somebody who's being mean to you, that's where your spirit, and it's God says that you're the light of the world, right? We're the light of the world when we incorporate Christ-like qualities into our behavior. And oftentimes if somebody's, that might be your best friend, that person who's insulting you or being mean, if you show kindness to them, that person, because of your graciousness and the way you handle it, that person's heart may soften just because of the way you handled it. That person may end up being your best friend because you showed kindness to them when they were showing meanness to you. And I think that's how sometimes we win people over. And God says in the Bible that you're the light of the world, right?
1: Right.
0: And so that's how you show your light, by showing kindness in the face of a mean-spirited person.
1: Oh, beautiful.
0: That's how, it's something how the Holy Spirit gets in there and just goes to work. And so that person may end up being a good buddy, you know?
1: That's awesome.
0: Like, you're my buddy.
1: This guy's awesome. Go. It's up to 77 times.
0: I'll just read the first part of it.
1: Well, before you read it, I was going to let you know that you were at 76. Sorry about that. I mean, it's getting thin here. We're skating on thin ice, if you know what I'm talking about.
0: I got one more chance. The pressure's
1: on. I'm just
0: on.
1: Kidding.

Welcome everyone to week 5, and it's the audio and the video on suffering and the desert heat. And you have been listening to Cardinal. It's a song written by Michael Shamblin but sung by Elizabeth about the cardinal story that I tell about my own personal suffering. Dear seekers of the Most High God, I will always pray for you, and I am sincere in this, for I know that we will someday live forever together, so it's my honor to be praying for the souls that will never die. I'm anxious to warn you of all the pitfalls so that you don't stumble or get pulled away from the truth. This is such a war for your soul because God is jealous for you as the creator of your soul. You are precious to Him. Audio 7 is helpful, I pray, for those undergoing confusion from the Father of Lies. Now, I want to know how you're doing, really doing. I can probably guess. You did great week 1 and 2, and then you may have stumbled around some in the last 2 weeks. If you have not lost weight at all, I would get down on my knees and pray to God to open up your eyes to what you're eating. It's a gift of God to be able to see the truth about yourself. You know that blindness comes from sin. Satan said in the garden that if you rebelled against God and ate of the tree of evil, that your eyes would be opened. I cannot stress enough that he is a liar and is always the exact opposite. Did you know that we can be easily deceived? Over and over, the Apostle Paul and Jesus warned, "Do not be deceived. Do not be deceived." And I'm afraid that the battle armor is not on. And so to answer, how are you really doing? I bet you feel as if you've been thrown into a battlefield and yet you have never been to one day of boot camp. Do you feel worn out from all this? Do you feel like you were walking on water the first couple of weeks and then you started sinking? Why did Peter sink? Do you remember the story? He saw Jesus walking on the water and asked to come to him. And once he took his eyes off Jesus, he began to sink. He lost his focus. And when he did, he called out to Jesus. And Jesus reached down his hand and helped him back into the boat and encouraged him not to focus on the storms. Well, we're going to be talking about storms today. And you need to talk to me. How are you doing? You've been in class for 5 weeks, and I know you've noticed that it's hard. There are people who have given up already. When Jesus got near the cross, people quit. He had thousands following him at first. But what about you? Are you considering quitting? You can't. It's a narrow road. I know there's not many people on it. It's not popular. And I know you're hurting. I know your pain all too well. Jesus knows your pain, but you can't quit. In the garden, he faced an assignment that he did not want to face. And he said, "Father, if you're willing, take this cup from me, yet not my will, but yours be done." An angel from heaven appeared to him and strengthened him. And being in anguish, he prayed more earnestly, and his sweat was like drops of blood falling to the ground. He knows your pain. I know your pain. Do these videos make it look too easy? Do the people in the testimonies make it sound too easy? Yet all these people that are on the videos, they've all had their cry. But what about me? Do you find yourself saying, "Oh, that Gwen, she's just had such an easy life"? No, it has been quite the opposite. I'm very familiar with self-denial and persecutions, so I feel like I can really help you get prepared if you would just keep listening. Suffering is the beginning of coming to Christ. And yet Satan has strategically gotten us to leave that part out of our training. And the results have been disastrous. That's why you're the age that you are and are still addicted to food or alcohol or cigarettes or drugs or porn. Our hearts are loaded down with idols. And now we come to week 5 of Weighdown to find out what should have been a part of our training from childhood. There's much information to learn. You must make sure you do not miss week 5's video lesson.
This is not intellectual information. This is heart information. And I can tell you right now that our hearts are not prepared because we indeed have been raised the exact opposite of death to self. We are experts at saving ourselves, protecting ourselves, defending ourselves. We do not like to turn the other cheek. The main thing we know about the cross is that it's been a pretty carved piece of sterling silver hanging around our neck. We seem to be generations past the bold and yet totally dead to self martyrs of the first century. I do a lot of counseling, and I'm seeing a lot of aggressive type A, fend for yourself personalities that want instant gratification. Indulging the senses is the recreation of this country. People do not RSVP invitations. No one commits himself to dates and times because they are just not so sure what they want to do at that moment. No one commits themselves to a relationship anymore. There's less marriages, more divorces. People do not commit themselves to employers. If they do decide to enter into relationships, they do prenups and sign employer-employee agreements. All of these are symptoms of deep-seated self-focus, self-interest, and self-love. People are lovers of themselves. So how do you come to Christ when you love yourself? Better said, it would be that you love your indulgences. If you truly cared for your soul and your spouse's soul and your children's soul, and you knew what I knew about the commands of God and how He has called us to death to self, death to the sinful nature, putting to death whatever belongs to the earthly nature. If you were convinced like I was of the connection that death was connected to salvation, then you would be seeking out circumstances and situations and churches and church leaders that would help you to get rid of your earthly nature, your selfish ambitions, your selfishness, and yourself. So we've got several problems with the whole concept coming to fruition in our lives. Number one, we need to be convinced that it is God wanting us to suffer, or otherwise you are not going to go through with it. You're going to jump off the altar and you're going to not offer your bodies as a living sacrifice. Number two, as I've said before, you've got the issue of self being at the center that is going to have to be reversed. We need to talk about how to do that. And then number three, we need to talk about the tricky, subtle teachings and surroundings that can get us right back on the broad path of saving yourself. Now, the major scripture to memorize is Matthew 16:24. And it says, if anyone would come after me, he must deny himself and take up his cross and follow me. For whoever wants to save his life will lose it. But whoever loses his life for me will find it. If you're not convinced that God is calling you to deny yourself and pick up a cross, then let's just review a few more scriptures. All over the Bible, it talks about laying down sin. And sin is basically following yourself and what you desire over the will of God. This week's video lesson talked about the four types of suffering. Suffering is essential. Did you know this? Isaiah 53 says, referring to Jesus, that he was despised and rejected by men, a man of sorrows and familiar with suffering. Also in Hebrews 5, verse 7, it says, during the days of Jesus' life on earth, he offered up prayers and petitions with loud cries and tears to the one who could save him from death. And he was heard because of his reverent submission. Another one, Galatians 6, verse 7 and 8 says, do not be deceived. God cannot be mocked. A man reaps what he sows. The one who sows to please his sinful nature, from that nature will reap destruction. The one who sows to please the Spirit, from the Spirit will reap eternal life. Another one, Colossians 3, verse 5. Put to death, therefore, whatever belongs to your earthly nature, sexual immorality, impurity, lust, evil desires, and greed, which is idolatry. Now here's a big one. Romans 6 has been so left out that it is a complete must to read.
Paul is talking to the Christians in Rome and explaining to them mere Christianity. What shall we say then? Shall we go on sinning that grace may increase? By no means. We died to sin. How can we live in it any longer? Or don't you know that all of us who were baptized into Christ Jesus were baptized into his death? We were therefore buried with him through baptism into death in order that, just as Christ was raised from the dead through the glory of the Father, we too may have a new life. Verse 5, if we have been united with him like this in his death, we will certainly also be united with him in his resurrection. For we know that our old self was crucified with him so that the body of sin might be done away with, that we should no longer be slaves to sin, because anyone who has died has been freed from sin. Now, if we died with Christ, we believe that we will also live with him. For we know that since Christ was raised from the dead, he cannot die again. Death no longer has mastery over him. The death he died to sin once for all. But the life he lives to God. In the same way, count yourselves dead to sin, but alive to God in Christ Jesus. Therefore, do not let sin reign in your mortal body, so that you obey its evil desires. Do not offer the parts of your body to sin as instruments of wickedness, but rather offer yourselves to God as those who have been brought from death to life, and offer the parts of your body to him as instruments of righteousness. For sin shall not be your master, because you are not under the law, but under grace. What then? Shall we sin because we're not under the law, but under grace? By no means. Don't you know that when you offer yourselves to someone to obey him as slaves, you're slaves to the one whom you obey, whether you are slaves to sin, which leads to death, or to obedience, which leads to righteousness. But thanks be to God that though you used to be slaves to sin, you wholeheartedly obeyed the form of teaching to which you were entrusted. You have been set free from sin and have become slaves to righteousness. I put this in human terms because you are weak in your natural selves. Just as you used to offer the parts of your body in slavery to impurity and to ever-increasing wickedness, so now offer them in slavery to righteousness leading to holiness. When you were slaves to sin, you were free from the control of righteousness. What benefit did you reap at that time from the things you are now ashamed of? Those things result in death. But now that you have been set free from sin and have become slaves to God, the benefit you reap leads to holiness, and the result is eternal life. For the wages of sin is death, but the gift of God is eternal life in Christ Jesus our Lord. What a passage. So since you know that you must die to yourselves, you're aware now that you are going to suffer. And again, the more self-centered you are, the more the world revolves around you, the harder this death is going to be. That is why I'm worried about this country. By the time most people have reached their teen years in this country, they have been raised in such an indulgent way that protection of self is the number one objective, quite the opposite of the core teaching of Jesus Christ. These unsavory and unfamiliar concepts of suffering are going to have to become very near and very dear to you if you are going to embrace true Christianity. We've got a lot to learn about death to self. To start with, we will do a quick overview of the four types of suffering and death to self. In 1 Corinthians chapter 15, verse 35, it says, "But someone may ask, how are the dead raised? With what kind of body will they come? How foolish! What you sow does not come to life unless it dies." Now turn to verse 54. It says, "When the perishable has been clothed with the imperishable, the mortal with immortality, then the saying that is written will come true. Death has been swallowed up in victory. Where, O death, is your victory? Where, O death, is your sting?" Now in Matthew chapter 16, verse 24 again, it says, "If anyone would come after me, he must deny himself, take up his cross,
follow me, for whoever wants to save his life will lose it, but whoever loses his life for me will find it. What good will it be for a man if he gains the whole world, yet forfeits its soul? And what can a man give in exchange for his soul? For the Son of Man is going to come to his Father's glory with his angels, and then he will reward each person according to what he has done. Now, suffering number one is just the simple act of coming to God in death to self. Early Christians understood this. Ephesians chapter 4 says, "Surely you heard of him and were taught in him in accordance with the truth that's in Jesus. You were taught with regard to your former way of life to put off your old self, which is being corrupted by its deceitful desires, to be made new in the attitude of your minds, and to put on the new self created to be like God in true righteousness and holiness." As surely as the early Christians were taught this, we surely were not taught this as something we must do when we came to Christianity. Today, I tell you that you must do this. Now, suffering number two is the cross. Once you deny yourself, you are automatically going to be persecuted by the world because you are different. The world worships self, and you are to deny yourself. This is going to make them feel very uncomfortable, and you're going to start losing your eating buddies and drinking buddies. Boy, you got to get a load of this passage in Matthew chapter 10, verse 32. And there's several other passages that are like it. It says that whoever acknowledges me before men, I will also acknowledge him before my Father in heaven. But whoever disowns me before men, I will disown him before my Father in heaven. That's a scary verse. And then he goes on to say, "Do not suppose that I have come to bring peace to the earth. I did not come to bring peace, but a sword, for I've come to turn a man against his father, a daughter against her mother, a daughter-in-law against her mother-in-law. A man's enemies will be the members of his own household. Anyone who loves his father or mother more than me is not worthy of me. Anyone who loves his son or daughter more than me is not worthy of me. And anyone who does not take his cross and follow me is not worthy of me. Whoever finds his life will lose it, and whoever loses his life for my sake will find it." From this passage, you see that the cross is going to be persecution from family and then religious institution. When the sheep are scattered and the whole entire family has not been raised to deny themselves, you're going to have trouble with your family. They would rather you be in any worldwide religion in the world except for religion of denying yourself for the sake of Christ. It is so convicting. Jesus said he did not come to bring peace on the earth, but a sword. In Luke 12, the version talks about Jesus saying that he didn't come to bring peace. No, he says, but division. In that passage, he says, "From now on, there will be five in one family divided against each other, three against two and two against three. They'll be divided, father against son, son against father, mother against daughter, daughter against mother, mother-in-law against daughter-in-law, and daughter-in-law against mother-in-law." Guess what? You're on the right path when you start to experience the divide in interest. You will feel that people are jealous, and you will hear comments like, "You have changed," as if it were a bad thing. I know of people that have lost 100 pounds and their family is not excited about it. But if they really loved them, they would be thrilled that their health was better and that they could live longer now that they've lost their weight and that they could be more productive. I know so many people that could not even have children when they were overweight. The benefits of coming to Christ on his terms is beautiful, but it seems as something ugly by the dark side, and it conjures up jealousy and hatred. John chapter 15, verse 18, Jesus says it perfectly here. He says, "If the world hates you, keep in mind that it hated me first. If you belonged to the world, it would love you as its own. As it is, you do not belong to the world, but I have chosen you out of the world. That is why the world hates you." You should not think that something strange is happening to you. It's not strange.
You've not done anything wrong. You're just finally getting it right. And this division is a sign that you're following Jesus. The word of God is sharper than a two-edged sword. Well, Hebrews chapter 12, verse 5 says, "My son, do not make light of the Lord's discipline, and do not lose heart when he rebukes you, because the Lord disciplines those he loves, and he punishes everyone he accepts as a son. Endure hardship as discipline. God is treating you as sons, for what son is not disciplined by his father? If you are not disciplined, and everyone undergoes discipline, then you are illegitimate children and not true sons. Moreover, we have all had human fathers who disciplined us, and we respected them for it. How much more should we submit to the Father of our spirits and live? Our fathers disciplined us for a little while as they thought best, but God disciplines us for our good, that we may share in his holiness. No discipline seems pleasant at the time, but painful. Later on, however, it produces a harvest of righteousness and peace for those who have been trained by it. Therefore, strengthen your feeble arms and weak knees, so that the lame may not be disabled, but rather healed." This is a beautiful thing. See, God knows that we're drowsy, slow learners that tend to underestimate the need to fear God. We're not well-versed in good from evil. The purpose of the refiner's fire is so that we will wake up, gain more knowledge, and develop a beautiful, healthy dose of the fear of God, knowing that he means business and that he's not playing games. And the purpose of that is so that we will be done with sin. 1 Peter 4:1, you know what it talks about, being done with sin. That when you're done with suffering, you'll be done with sin and you'll no longer live the rest of your earthly life for evil human desires, but rather for the will of God. So once you're done with sin, then the refiner's fire will continue to make sure that we're totally pure in heart and mind and soul. At that point, you will see that the fruit of God's disciplining hand results in more knowledge, self-control, perseverance, brotherly kindness, and more love for God and man. All of this is so that we will escape the corruption of the world caused by evil desires. James chapter 1 verse 4 says, "Perseverance must finish its work so that you will be mature and complete, not lacking anything. You will come out like gold as God completes his work, and you will have great peace with God. Your relationship with God will be so strong at the end of this that you'll welcome judgment day, and you will know him and he will know you. This type of refining should not get you down. Your life will change to look more like Jesus Christ, where you're more and more focused on God. If you've ever thought you were adopted, you should always take a look in the mirror and see how much you look like your parents, that you really were a chip off the old block. And that would put your mind to rest. Adopted children are always driven to find their biological parents so that they can see what stock they're from and what their likely character tendencies will be. You will learn to love the refiner's fire, no matter how hot the oven, because you will feel the love from God. How in the world, with all the things he has to do, would he take out the time to tell you what you're doing wrong and then show you how to do it right? That is love. And the more he does that, the more you will look like Jesus Christ. The concept of suffering, discipline, and hunger all tie together, and it's all about love, a relationship with God. Now watch this. When a baby is born, it doesn't see the world around it. In fact, a newborn baby's eyes will stay closed a lot of the time. It knows one thing, and that is the pain of hunger. So the mother feeds the child and relieves that baby from that pain. A few minutes or hours later, the baby is hungry again. The mother relieves the pain by nursing the child. This baby gets to the point where it is so attached to the mother that it doesn't even want to leave her arms. In fact, the baby will cry uncontrollably when detached from the mother by the time they're 8 months old. God caused the children of God to hunger like that so that they would become attached to him.
Deuteronomy 8 says, "Be careful to follow every command I'm giving you today so that you may live and increase and may enter and possess the land the Lord promised on oath to your forefathers. Remember how the Lord your God led you all the way in the desert these 40 years to humble you and test you in order to know what was in your heart or whether or not you would keep his commands. He humbled you, causing you to hunger and then feeding you with manna, which neither you nor your fathers had known, to teach you that man does not live on bread alone, but on every word that comes from the mouth of the Lord. Your clothes did not wear out. Your feet did not swell during these 40 years. The heat of the desert is the refiner's fire. And this refiner's fire is beautiful. I get to the point where I want more. I wake up in the night and I go, God, show me, show me, show me. I want to be a chip off the old block. I want to just to have my Father's eyes. I want to be generous like you. Please teach me, oh God, and show me everything about my life that it's not like you. So I praise God for category number 3. Now the suffering from category number 4 is the final category, and it's from not responding to God's will. And it starts off mild, and then it becomes more and more intense and devastating as the will of God is ignored. Most suffering on this earth is in this category. Many people don't believe that there's any connection between blessings and curses and God. Please read Deuteronomy 28 this week, and you will learn that there is most definitely connections between blessings and obedience to God, and likewise, connections between curses and disobedience to God. This is not just an Old Testament connection. Read Romans 1. This is the letter written by the Apostle Paul to the church in Rome, and the early Christians were all well aware of this connection. Time, Satan, and false preachers are the ones to blame for the disconnect. I believe that God has called me to shake everyone up and remind them that He is alive and that He is against all godlessness and wickedness, and there is judgment and wrath against the disobedient. People don't want to believe this, or they're blind to it because they don't want to have to change. They don't want to have to die to their personality and live doing what someone else wants, even if it's God, the God of the universe, and even if it's connected with salvation. In this week's video lesson, we have been talking about God's wrath and the storm of the Lord, and we're going to be talking about natural disasters and catastrophes, so you really need to read the first 2 chapters of Job so that you know that it is God that allows these things. Satan wanted to sift Job and test him, and it was at God's suggestion. And when God okayed it, within a day, a tornado had hit his children's home and killed all his children and daughters and sons-in-law. The entire Bible talks about the cup of God's wrath. Isaiah 54 backs up this, saying that it's God that created the destroyer to work havoc. Leviticus 26 says that he sends disasters and causes towers to fall, leaving dead bodies piled up. Go back and read it for yourself. Deuteronomy tells you that if you disobey, then he will send foreign countries in to take us over. It's in the Bible. It's there. That is exactly what happened to Jerusalem when she left loving God first and started loving self and idols more than God. And Jesus comments in Luke 13 that just because God sends these disasters and people die, that it doesn't mean that they're worse sinners. In verses 2-5, Jesus said, "Do you think these Galileans were worse sinners than all the other Galileans because they suffered this way? I tell you no, but unless you repent, you too will all perish." Or those 18 who died when the tower in Siloam fell on them, do you think they were more guilty than all the others living in Jerusalem? I tell you no, but unless you repent, you too will all perish. So no, the people that die in natural catastrophes are not worse sinners than we are. But he said, we've got to repent. We've got to turn and stop stirring up God's wrath
Poor God, can you imagine doing all he has done for us and then force him into getting angry? I know exactly what he feels like. I've had a lot of employees, and with people moving or having babies or just natural turnover, it's been in the hundreds. And I can tell you that I know that I have the gift of long suffering. But sometimes you will tell people over and over and over and over what to do and give them chance after chance after chance. And then if they would just do it, something simple, there'd be no anger. But it's so frustrating for having to force you into having to discipline them when they know better. It's called testing God, and it's so unfair for us to test him. We've got to turn. You've got to turn right now if you have not already turned. In John chapter 5, verse 14, Jesus had healed a man who had been lame and an invalid for 38 years. And afterwards, he said to him, "See, you're well again. Stop sinning or something worse may happen to you." Wow. There is a connection between sin and disease. Yes, there are situations like Job where he is a blameless man, and yet he went through a great suffering, though he had done nothing wrong. But then there are sicknesses and suffering from sinning. Psalms 38 is written by King David, and he says in verse 3, "Because of your wrath, there's no health in my body. My bones have no soundness because of my sin. My guilt has overwhelmed me like a burden too heavy to bear. My wounds fester and are loathsome because of my sinful folly. I am bowed down and brought very low. All day long I go about mourning. My back is filled with searing pain. There's no health in my body." King David wrote this after he sinned with Bathsheba. And those are a lot of painful things he's describing in his body because of sin. So what we have learned so far is that the worst suffering is what we cause upon ourselves. Most of it is just our own sin. Once we stop causing our own suffering by stopping sinning, then we need to count the cost of coming to Christ. Most people in this country are ill-prepared for this concept. It's not discussed very often, but the facts are that God called Jesus to suffer, and then God calls us to follow in his footsteps. Therefore, we're going to suffer if we emulate his life. Jesus told us directly to deny ourselves, take up our crosses, and that he did not come to bring peace on this earth, but a sword. That there was going to be suffering with our family, suffering from false religious institutions if we deny ourselves. And we have learned that this country has promoted so much self that we've got an uphill battle to learn how to die to ourselves. Yes, we are empty and we need to fill up our hearts. And the last thing we want to be told is that we've got to die to get our hearts filled up. But honestly, it's good news. Throwing up the white flag, giving it up, surrendering gets you out of the war. You can pack it up and head for home. We suffer if we indulge ourselves, and the end is Hades on this earth and in the next life. But if you surrender, you suffer for a short period of time, and then you reap the benefits of having God's Spirit lead you into a fruitful life on earth, and then eternal life. Because God's Spirit will live forever, and that is what your heart is full of after you die. We have got to give it up. We've got to turn. We've got to die to ourselves. We've got to live for God. Life will come from this death. When it is this painful, you think about giving up, and you think about going back to dieting. But dieting is just another word for crowning yourself or putting yourself back in the driver's seat. You're basically saying that you just can't put yourself under authority. You can't surrender. But you can't go back and you can't give up. Don't you remember the suffering of dieting? This is worldly suffering. Don't you remember you hated it? It was just because so many people were doing it that you didn't even think about the suffering. At the time, dieting and trying to keep your weight off that way is just a nightmare. It's a nightmare. Bulimia, self-focus, depression, it's all a nightmare. Dieting simply lets you chew all the time
and you're used to giving into yourself and letting self do what it wants to do when it wants to do it. Have you ever thought about why you just want to chew all the time and drink all the time? Taking your hand up to your mouth, chewing on your nails, biting on your pencils, and chewing gum. What a business for this country. I've seen so many overweight people that just cannot stop popping gum in their mouth. And I honestly don't see how there could be any enamel left on our teeth. Between too much chewing gum and then bulimia, we have really kept the dentist in business in this country. We definitely have an empty hole in our hearts. And until we totally understand this relationship with God, we're going to feel an ache in our heart. And we're going to feel loneliness. But man-made rules, especially religious rules, will not relieve you. They will add to your suffering. You can't give up. You can't go back. It's too painful. Trust God in the suffering He has given you. Live through it, and you're going to be great. You can do this. When you look at history and the news today, you do see that there is a great deal of worldwide suffering. No wisdom is gained from these experiences, but rather questions left unanswered or answered the wrong way if you don't believe that God is in control, that God screens all disasters, that God has a hand in all this for a purpose. It is possible that we're experiencing more in this generation than in previous generations. The death toll in just the past few years from earthquakes and hurricanes has been staggering. Just the hurricane, tsunami, tidal wave, and earthquakes alone in the last years, around 400,000 deaths. And again, I believe that God is trying to get our attention. He has mine, I can tell you that. Matthew 24 is clear that there will be more of what people call natural disasters when I don't really see anything natural about them. Read Matthew 24, verse 7. This chapter goes on to speak of persecution, increase of wickedness, the rising of false prophets, and that all of these are signs of the coming of the end of the age. No one knows the day or the hour, not even the sun. Remember Leviticus 26 is the classic passage that talks about even towers falling. It points out that when mankind strays more and more from the will of God and continues on in stubbornness, that the punishments will become more and more severe. Verse 27 says, if in spite of all this you still do not listen to me, but continue to be hostile to me, then in my anger I will be hostile towards you, and I myself will punish you for your sins seven times over, and I will destroy your high places, cut down your incense altars, and pile your dead bodies on the lifeless forms of your idols, and I will abhor you. I will turn your cities into ruins and lay waste your sanctuaries. When there is great devastation, there is always a revival. For example, during the Great Depression, every year the situation grew more and more grave to the point where there was no meat to eat and children did not have shoes to wear. There was tremendous religious revival in the 1950s. My prayer for America is what Jesus said to the lame man. Stop sinning, America, so that nothing worse will happen to us. We're responsible for ourselves. We're responsible for our own sins. And assuming that our suffering has led to repentance, then and only then you'll be faced with the suffering that God and His Son, Jesus Christ, calls us to for our good and His glory. Yes, His yoke is easy. His burden is light compared to what you've been going through. And this is voluntary suffering that we take up on our own accord. And this suffering is not strange. You're going to have to die. And you can do this, but all you have to do when you feel sorry for self is consider someone else who has strived with more diligence for holiness and piety than you, and yet they have been faced with more overt hatred from the world. Even though I was raised with religious people, none of us at the time faced any persecution from the world. I was taught and believed that persecution was something that Christians rarely faced anymore in this country. However, as I saw the light of the gospel and began to live and teach it, I was faced with the hatred from Hades that would want to burn you at the stake. At that point, I realized that true Christians always face hate from the religious world.
I had just not been living and teaching the true gospel of Jesus, the gospel of total obedience to the sovereign Lord. Partial obedience is okay by the world, but total obedience is the key that unleashed legion. It all makes sense because God is not really crowned until you give Him all. If you obey what you want and when you want to, then you are the God, and the truth of total obedience is the key to crowning God Lord of all. With that realization, all the scriptures on persecution came to light. And then my eyes were opened to the difficult life that was held by every pilgrim on the path of total surrender to the will of God. Before the path of wholehearted devotion, there was less suffering, but as it increased, I cried out for answers. The saints need to know that they are not singled out for suffering, but that it is indeed the universal training tool of the master professor. His eternal calling required a schooling in which at least one class on suffering would be a part of the curriculum for every year if you were to graduate or finish the race. Again, Hebrews 5 reminds you that Jesus learned obedience from what he suffered, but for many, righteous suffering is simply foreign. This is due to the upbringing of a half-hearted religion that keeps you on the path of self. Satan has kept his distance because he has been satisfied with your position of self-absorption over God-absorption. The world, being the majority of the people, never twisted your words or rejected you in those days. But once you are bold enough to speak the truth of Jesus Christ and live the truth of Jesus Christ, then I'm telling you, you are faced with the hate of the world. So now the scriptures come to light, of course, that if the world hates you, keep in mind that it hated me first. If you belong to the world, it would love you as its own. As it is, you do not belong to the world, but I have chosen you out of the world. Jesus goes on to say, that is why the world hates you. Remember the words I spoke to you? No servant is greater than his master. If they obeyed my teaching, they will obey yours also. They will treat you this way because of my name, for they do not know the one who sent me. If I had not come and spoken to them, they would not be guilty of sin. Now, however, they have no excuse for their sin. He who hates me hates my Father as well. If I had not done among them what no one else did, they would not be guilty of sin. But now they have seen these miracles, and yet they have hated both me and my Father. But this is to fulfill what is written in their law. They hated me without reason. That's John chapter 15. Now, as you enter the path of total surrender, it will help you to get the right attitude by studying the life of someone who has suffered or has died for doing the will of God. Martyrs would care more about the truth of God being disseminated than their own flesh and blood, more about doing things God's way than their own life. The physical

as those who are the genuine article. The genuine articles are those who actually love the Father, and you know it because you would give your life back to God. These martyrs would offer their bodies as living sacrifices, and that's something that you've got to feel in your heart. I can identify with the sufferings of the prophets. The message of wholehearted obedience is not popular with religious leaders. The Pharisees were jealous of the prophets, especially Jesus, which led to his physical death. The present-day preachers have been jealous and have, through lies, tried to put to death my reputation, as well as anyone who teaches true religion. If you are following the truth, you're going to experience righteous suffering. God allowed martyrs in order to show the evil forces this truth. The created will lay their lives down for the Creator. They'll do it. God proved that. There are a few out there who appreciate eyes and ears and life and the chance for eternal life enough to give back what was owed. The first martyr started in the first family, Abel. Look again at the story. It says, "Now Abel kept flocks, and Cain worked the soil. In the course of time, Cain brought some of the fruits of the soil as an offering to the Lord. But Abel brought fat portions from some of the firstborn of his flock. The Lord looked with favor on Abel and his offering, but on Cain and his offering, he did not look with favor. So Cain was very angry, and his face was downcast." That's in Genesis 4. Well, again, Abel did what God wanted him to do. Cain did not. Abel made an A on the test, and Cain made a C. Cain killed Abel because down deep, he knew that he himself wasn't going to just up and change first. He would try to change the system of approval first. In other words, Cain wanted to change the laws and grace of God, so he got rid of the person that was ruining the curve on the test. Abel was passing the test, and Cain was failing the test. Now, with Abel gone, or so Cain thought, God would curve the test and let him get away with doing what he wanted to do, when he wanted to do it, and how he wanted to do it. But no, God did not change or curve the test. Instead, God told Cain that sin is crouching at your door. It desires to have you, but you must master it, not let it master you. God will not change the approval system because you can do what God wants you to do in the way that He wants you to do it. And when He wants you to do it, you can do this, and you must do this. Sin's been crouching at your door, and you must master it. Quit trying to get God to change. Yes, Cain changed many things. He got rid of the A student, and in the end, what Cain and all the persecutors have found out over the centuries is that you cannot accomplish your goal by killing righteous people, for their blood cries out. And if you try to ruin their reputation, it's like a fleeting sparrow or a darting bird. It will not light on the person that is truly the one in love with God. You can't kill the reputation. The martyrs became even more powerful, and their testimonies spoke volumes. Evil people have hate in their heart because they want it both ways. They want God's approval, but they want God's approval of them as a little God doing what they want to do when they want to do it, and not as a surrendered heart loving God with everything that they've got. But take it from me, you cannot have it both ways. You can't have it both ways. You've got to give it up. You cannot get rid of the genuine articles because they're out there. People making A's on the test are just out there. They're on these testimonies, they're on these videos. They're out there, and in reference to Noah, Hebrews chapter 11 says, "By faith Noah, when warned about things not yet seen, in holy fear built an ark to save his family. By his faith he condemned the world." Do you see that one man doing what God wanted condemned the rest? Because it shows that you can do the will of God.

makes everybody else feel uncomfortable, but you're not going to be able to get rid of these people that make you feel uncomfortable. You need to change what is making you feel uncomfortable. You need to change. You need to start getting it where everything you're doing, from shopping, whatever your eyes see, whatever you spend your time on, how many hours you sleep, etc., etc., besides the eating, you need to get it inside the will of God. Now, 8 people obeyed him, and 8 were saved out of a sea of dead bodies. God is not expecting that the door is going to be wide. He knows that the majority have rejected him as a leader, but God is delighted with anyone who will follow his leadership, even if it's a few good men and women whose names are written in the Lamb's Book of Life. There is a gnashing of teeth, a jealousy, and a hatred toward those in love with God. If you are focused on God's will enough, then you will know that God screens all hatred toward you and that he is totally in control of your destiny. So if you are focused on God's will enough, then you will know that God screens all hatred toward you and that he is totally in control of your destiny. With that in mind, you see how the prophets, and especially Jesus, were able to pray for their enemies. Stephen was stoned for telling the crowd the truth. And when he looked up into heaven, he saw Jesus sitting at the right hand of God. That's a focus right there. While the rocks are hitting your body, but you're focused on Jesus Christ and God Almighty. The scripture says, while they were stoning him, Stephen prayed, "Lord Jesus, receive my spirit." Then he fell on his knees and cried out, "Lord, do not hold this sin against them." When he had said this, he fell asleep. That's Acts chapter 7, verse 59. With this great cloud of witnesses before us that are watching us, let us use these inspiring stories to help us put all into perspective as we face the challenges ahead over the next few years. My prayer is for all the saints and truth seekers who have been scattered to find each other, for in the fellowship of true believers, there is great comfort. So in conclusion, let's review. God is in control. Let me say that again. Our God is in control of everything that is happening to you. Satan's actions are screened, and God is not going to put you past what you can bear. He caused his own son, Jesus Christ, to suffer. It is a part of the path of true Christians that are walking the narrow road. How do you handle suffering? You first end the suffering that comes from going against the will of God. End that suffering and then pick up the suffering that comes from following the most humble and lowly Lord, Jesus Christ, who did not consider equality with God something to be comprehended. He expressed his will to God, saying, "God, let this cup pass from me. Let what you've planned, this suffering to the death that you've planned, pass from me. But not my will, but yours be done. Not my will, not my way, not my day, not my body, not my time, not my reputation. You must die to the praise of man. We must die to what we want. From this death to our wishes, then we'll be taken care of, and you will make it." Just a reminder, God has always graced me with symbols, and one thing I've collected in my life without knowing what they were carvings of phoenix birds. They were on tops of mirrors. Also, there was a hand-carved jade necklace that my mother had given me, and it was a phoenix bird, and I didn't know it at the time. I was just drawn to it. Many years later, I learned that this was a legendary bird, which by the legend says that it lives about 100 years, then it disintegrates into ashes, and then rises again to live a new life, life from death. And I want a new life. I want to die, then I want to live again. I want all of Gwen gone. I want God's personality in its place. When you're sick of your old life
and your old actions, your old personality, your mouth is going off too much, you're too lazy, or you're eating too much. When you're sick of it, when you're done with the suffering from your old life, you will be done with sin. I was tired of the lack of peace, and I only want God's approval now. When you only want God's approval, then your eyes will only see Him. So then you'll be able to say, oh, death, where's your victory? Death, where's your sting? You will embrace the cross as if you were married to it. One of the great martyrs was Andrew, who was the apostle and the brother of Peter. When he faced the cross for the sake of Christ later in his life, he said these words, O cross, most welcome and longed for, with a willing mind, joyfully and desirously, I come to thee, being the scholar of him which did hang on thee, because I have always been thy lover and have coveted to embrace thee. What a beautiful, beautiful saying. He was ready for the cross. He got himself ready for the cross by longing to die to himself and then live like Christ so that he could rise to live with Christ. The Apostle Paul would long to suffer as Christ suffered so that he could also share in his resurrection. As surely as I have suffered much, I can tell you that life comes from death. And I encourage you not to delay, to set your face resolutely toward the cross that our great God has given us. You will not be disappointed. You are going to fly like a butterfly leaving the cocoon, and like the phoenix bird who rises from the ashes.

0: Hey, everybody. Welcome to Life with Gwen and Joe. I'm Joe. This is my beautiful wife, Gwen. And we are here down on one of God's most incredible locations. Today was an incredible day down here at the beach. And I've been looking around and it's just, it's an amazing, awe-inspiring view from this balcony we're standing on. Yeah. And we have a great show for you today. The topic of today is
1: second chances. Stay tuned.
0: That's
1: because
0: right.
1: Because we all need second chances.
0: That's right. And you won't get another chance to see it if you don't stay tuned.
1: Life with God is so good.
0: So come join us on this fun life where we put God in the center of everything.
1: Okay, so second chances.
0: That's right.
1: All right, well, all we know is that all of us are grateful for them. This morning, woke up and something just extraordinarily beautiful came out of Joe's mouth. So,
0: you know, I looked out from the second floor balcony this morning out into this incredible ocean, and I saw the horizon line, and I saw the cirrus clouds that were out there over the ocean, the seagulls, there was dolphin out there. And I had this thought. I opened up my eyes this morning and I thought, you know what? We close our eyes at night and we close the chapter on that day. And in the morning we wake up and we start processing where we're at, where we are. And I thought, you know what? It's an amazing thing that God gives us a new chapter every single day. That really just hit me in my heart. And I thought, what an amazing thing that he gives us this life that we live each and every day. And we get thousands and thousands and thousands of opportunities to take advantage of and to be accountable for these days that he gives us. And I was just very humbled by that. And I was very awed by that.
1: No, I mean, that was just such a moving statement. We fall asleep. That one's over. And then you wake back up and your eyes are opened up to another whole day that you get this opportunity to get it right with God.
0: Absolutely.
1: I mean, a lot of people are using it for their idols. I mean, it's another whole day to go overeat or to go make money or to whatever. But it was intended for us to get our lives right with God, to find Him, to reach out to Him.
0: Every single day. We get to wake up and have another experience, and God gives us that, and
1: another
0: it's just
1: chance,
0: right? And I did feel like, man, I better be accountable for those things. I better not take those things for granted and just see it as a frivolous thing. One day of this is a gift.
1: One day. If we only had one day, wake up, and that's it. It's amazing. You're saying is amazing. I know that, I think about the Bible is full of scriptures and everything to let us know that really the whole concept behind Jesus Christ is that He comes back in and gives all of earth this second chance to get everything like God wants it. And we can do that. I mean, it's all in the want. It's all in the want. When your want and God's want are one same, I mean, then you're walking in that spirit.
0: Gwen, can we talk about, you know, there's sin, and we're all sinners. We're all born into it. Can you talk about how God forgives us if we pray in Jesus' name, but we can't continue in our sin, but there's the second chance.
1: The second chance was Christ, that He goes in there and shows us that He, as God's Son, can go in there and lay down His entire life for God, you know, whatever God wanted. The world's got to know that I love the Father. I do exactly what He has commanded me to do. Those were the words echoed by Noah. I know all of these great men and women of God were all ones that were just wanting what God wanted. And that's just not such a hard concept. I mean, there are a lot of people that want what their parents want. A wife wants what her husband wants. The man wants what his boss wants. I mean, it just goes on and on. I mean, that you're diving into the world of the authority above you. And when you do that, when you dive into that, then it just it's a beautiful thing to wake up to, and let's go back after it again today. And I know that a lot of people have been on like this 20-day walk with us, and you know, it's kind of a psychological thing to break life up into increments. God broke it up into 24 hours, but you know, if we shorten it, a lot of times people feel like, well, I can do that. But then you go this 20 days and you realize, I can keep this up for life. This is a choice I'm making, not for 20 days so that I can go indulge. This is a choice I'm making so that God every day is happy with us. And
0: you know, when we talk about second chances and the forgiveness of sin and all that, it again hits my heart so heavily to realize the incredible price that Jesus Christ paid so that we can have that second chance.
1: He did, but for him, I'm pretty sure it was there's a lot of sweat and blood in that garden, because no one wants to go to the point of where you're going through a torturous death, but he would go through a torturous death for God. That's how much his want and God's want were one. He's willing to go that far into it. And God's not asking you to go through a torturous death every day. He's saying, come on, guys, push the plate back. Come on, push the desire for money, for lust. Quit it. Stop it. You know, quit. These things are so fleeting. Any lust that you've got, I mean, if you will stop it and then turn, you know, put your stopwatch on for 10 minutes. In 10 minutes, the desire goes away. It's not even something you wanted. Your want literally disappears. It's not a real want. It's a test, which means it's very fleeting. You just practice those things. You get ready for that battle. And then the next thing you know, your desires and God's desires are one. He gives you back a jewel, you know, a great reward. And so it's very beautiful.
0: And you know, I think that a lot of those impulses are fleeting, but sometimes with people, they can be reoccurring. And I think that those impulses and those desires that you're talking about need to be replaced, and need to be replaced with prayer and focusing on the right things in order to push those desires out and to replace them with spiritual things.
1: First John is full of this, you know, that you can't continue in the sin. The second chance, Romans 6, you know, Paul's saying that should you continue in sin that grace may abound? By no means. That, you know, this whole concept of grace was there for you to stop sinning. So the second chance wasn't there for you to continue in it. The second chance was there for you to wake up. And just like you're waking up to this new day that Joe's talking about at the start of the show, I mean, you're waking back up. You go to sleep, you slumber, you know, and then you wake back up and you've got another day. Oh my word. If everybody lived that way, like if you thought, hey, look, my prognosis is I'm not going to live more than 3 more years. And so you say, the next 3 years, I'm going to do is wake up every day and just be so on it. And, oh, my heart's still beating. My heart's still beating today. Well, then you would realize I owe it all back to God. My heart's still beating. I owe my heart. God made my heart. I'm going to go, I owe it all back to God.
0: 1 John 1:9, if we confess our sins, he is faithful and just and will forgive us our sins and purify us from all unrighteousness.
1: So that's huge. And honestly, just the confession, I mean, people don't realize when they say, I just want everything to be right again. If you just stop, repent, and then confess, it's amazing. It's the real reason. It's the real way to go back and say, I'm just going to get everything right now. It's just confession.
0: Absolutely.
1: So, but
0: how about Proverbs 24:16?
1: Okay.
0: And this is quick and simple, but it has a tremendous amount of meaning. For though a righteous man falls seven times, he rises again.
1: Oh, that's beautiful. That's beautiful.
0: Tremendous amount of hope. Just right there.
1: I mean, don't you love this whole life of just grace, and then to get it right? What's the rest of the world doing? I mean, they've got to be bored to tears. I mean, this getting up, and you and I, you know, we get up and Joe and I are praying every day for the Spirit. I mean, literally, oh God, help us find your Spirit. It's every day. I mean, we are waking up and doing it. We want to get it exactly right. We want to be right in your Spirit. What you want, what your desires are. What else is there? I mean, pray tell, give me something else that is more interesting or more beautiful, more fulfilling than this life of grace through Jesus Christ where you're getting to get
0: That's
1: up
0: right.
1: and do
0: and
1: it.
0: I've said this, I think, in the past that, you know, I've done several things in my life, and any venture, any path a man walks down where he's after something, at the end of that path, if you don't have the Spirit in your life, whether it's brought you money or fame or whatever, there's a certain emptiness to it. And if you're not close to God, somehow that endeavor ends up feeling very empty. And so it really all, when I woke up this morning, when we talk about being in the Spirit and praying, I looked out into this incredible majesty, this incredible glory that God creates out here, and you just can't help. It says that a man shall know God purely by what has been made. And when I see this, I know that there's a mighty God behind it. So,
1: well, we just want to thank you guys for joining us. I mean, we're excited about this life. We want you to be excited about it. We would love it if you would join us in not just a 20-day walk, but for a life walk. You know, the life with Gwen and Joe, really, we're just really trying to say it's life with God. It isn't about us.
0: Amen.
1: But
0: Amen.
1: If we can be just like a signpost and point upward and just say it's about life with God. Is your heart beating? Did you wake up today? When you get up in the morning and you got your little sleepy eyes and you wake up and you go, bing, I've been in a coma last night, you know, and I've been sleeping, and then I wake back up, now's your chance. And it is called, by the grace of God, Second Chances, and I don't take them lightly. I know Joe and I both, we're so grateful. We are so appreciative of life. We want you to know, because Joe and I talk about this, we sincerely want you to write in. If this is making a difference in your life,
0: please.
1: If this is like, we want to know you, and we want to know what God's doing in your life, and we know God's real, and we sincerely, with all our hearts, do care that your life is getting closer and closer to God and His Son, Jesus Christ. We love doing it together with you guys. So thank you.
0: Thank you guys
1: thank
0: for
1: you
0: being
1: guys
0: with
1: for
0: us.
1: Joining us.
0: We love y'all. Should I end with 2 Peter 3:9?
1: I love that.
0: All right. So it says, "The Lord is not slow in keeping His promise. As some understand slowness, He is patient with you, not wanting anyone to perish, but everyone to come to repentance."
1: Ah, beautiful. Thank you, Joe.
0: Thank
1: That's
0: you.
1: Beautiful.
0: Love you, Don.
1: Love you.
0: Love
1: you
0: y'all.
1: Guys.
0: Take care. Thank you.
1: Bye. Joe likes scuba diving. See that? It spells scuba.
2: That's right.
1: Scuba diving, which stands for what?
2: Self-contained underwater breathing apparatus.
1: That's right. And that's why I stay above the water and breathe with my self-contained lungs. And then you go underwater.
2: That's right.
1: And breathe with a different unit.
2: I don't need a scuba tank because I was trained by Aquaman.
1: Ooh, ooh, ooh, ooh.

0: Tarzan had to go swim underwater, didn't he?
1: That's right.
0: That's right.
1: Swim in the river, brave the crocodile.
0: Did you ever fight a crocodile?
1: I did fight a crocodile.
0: Did you really?
1: It was stuffed, but I fought it.
0: Don't tell the world that. They've been tricking us. Hollywood tricked us.
1: I fought a stuffed crocodile.
0: Who won?
1: He did.
0: That'd probably have to be. I'd probably drown trying to fight a stuffed crocodile.
1: I know. I still have a scar. You want to see it?
0: You got a scar?
1: Yeah.
0: No, let's not put on that. Okay, we can go to Pompano's now. Bye, everybody.

0: 4. Oh my goodness. I am so happy. I can't even explain why, but every day I get happier and happier and happier. And our God is so with us. It's so beautiful. It is so beautiful. It is so beautiful to be with all of this lovely audience and all those people around the world that are tuned in. We love everyone out of town, all Facebook, all of it. We know that everyone's seeking our God with all their heart, and it is nothing but fabulous, and it works. So praise God. Praise God for everything going on. We definitely have, Feast of Harvest was rock and roll, amazing. Wasn't it?
1: Nothing
0: wasn't
1: but
0: that
1: joy.
0: Fun?
1: Nothing but joy.
0: I could rewatch that video over and over, but we have more. So yes, we have some announcements.
1: When you said that joy was a choice when we went into Feast of Harvest,
0: yeah.
1: It was like it changed the whole Feast of Harvest. I was like, I get to choose today
0: if I am happy
1: today or not. Like,
0: choice makes
1: come on,
0: me
1: you guys,
0: happy
1: let's
0: about
1: party.
0: Everything.
1: Yeah.
0: Choice makes me happy about
1: yeah.
0: everything. Joy is a choice. Marriage is a choice. The percentage of married households in the United States has fallen. It's a historic low. I mean, where it used to be about 72% in 1960, it's down to 50% of the households in the U.S. they're married like that. Okay, so a lot of people living together, but it's not the same as it used to be. About 1 in 5 adults in the United States have never been married, and so in addition, marriages are being dissolved at an alarming rate. Even though there's some new stats saying that the millennials are like, if they do get married, are like sticking it out, that is good news. But there's still a lot of all kind of separation and things going on in all of these households. Now, this decline is not just in the United States; it's also in the United Kingdom. You've got a lot of women that have never been married, and I know I saw a whole lot of statistics in China and in some of these other countries where they are not going for it. They're not getting married at all. So, but tonight we have a wonderful story mm-hmm. of a couple that was having trouble and now have one of the best marriages ever. And so let's introduce tonight. We have Ashley and Tony Ellis. Woo!

0: Wow. Okay. So, who? I forgot to ask who would like to talk first. I mean, who wants to tell this awesome story that you guys got?
1: Well, I could definitely start. Basically, we could chalk this up to our life before and what it is now. I just look back and I just remember how self-focused I was as a person. And anything that was happening in our relationship was constantly it's her fault. If she would just do this, if we could, you know, separate our finances, if I could be the one to buy a car, you know, there was always a struggle. There was always something inside my heart, you know, something that I wanted, something that I wasn't getting, something that it was me. And, just fast forward and put today, what we look like today is we praise God for Way Down Ministries and Remnant Fellowship. It's just, we wouldn't be here and we wouldn't be together if it wasn't for this.
0: And you said earlier there'd be some children not born out of your five gorgeous
2: three
0: kids.
2: Of them?
1: Yeah.
2: Three.
0: So three of them wouldn't be here. So, okay, so let's go back in time. How did you find, tell the story of how this came about that you were having trouble. Y'all had gone all the way to divorce, right? Mm-hmm. But then, so to give us a little history here and tell us how you found your way.
2: Okay, so we got married right out of high school. And right after we got married, we had our first child. And the week before his first birthday, we were going through a divorce before his first birthday. Everything that was going on, I was like, I didn't know the word projection or what that was, but everything was his fault. And like you said, he thought everything was my fault. And I just wanted him, I wanted him to grow up. Stop partying with your friends, be a husband and stay home and, you know, let's have that life that you see in movies. And so we separated and we got divorced and we were actually kind of, we were talking. It wasn't like we'd only been married, less than 2 years. And so we didn't have anything at all to fight over. And he was like, are you sure you want to go through with this? And I was like, yeah, because I don't know. I don't know if you're going to change. And because there was nothing wrong with me. I was perfect.
0: You were the perfect.
2: I was perfect.
0: Like all women,
2: yes.
0: You were perfect.
2: I was. There was nothing wrong with me. It was all him. And so we went through with the divorce, and we were, he would kind of go do his own thing, and I was doing my own. His sister had come home and found Way Down Materials in his parents' basement and had taken those home. She was actually living here, started Cindy Barker. And she started taking a class and lost her weight. She came home for Christmas, and I didn't quite understand what she was doing, and so I actually mocked the message a little bit. You know, I called it the God diet. Well, her dad ended up doing the God diet also. While I was, we were trying to work things out, because in my heart, I never like hated him. I just didn't like the choices that he was making. And so, I ended up getting pregnant with our second child, and during that time period, his dad had lost 100 pounds. And so,
0: I don't think anybody heard that.
2: In 6 months.
0: Okay, so Cindy had lost how much already?
2: I think Cindy lost 35 or 40 pounds.
0: Okay, and then so in the meantime, your father lost
1: 95 pounds in 6 months.
0: 95 pounds in 6 months. Jim Ellis.
2: So, and then his mom started losing weight, and my mom will kill me for saying this. Sorry, Mom. I remember my mom saying, can you, like, find out, like, look what they're doing? Are they taking pills? What are they doing to lose this weight? And I was like, Mom, it's just the God diet. They're doing that God diet that Cindy was doing. And so I had Hallie, and when she was 6 weeks old, Jim had come down here for a festival, and he came back to court, and he had a class material to coordinate a class. So he had two orientations, and he came back to the house at night after the second orientation, and I said, Mom, where you been? He said, at orientation for that weight down God diet thing. And he's like, yeah. I said, is it too late to join? And he had to pick his chin up off the floor, and he's like, no, it's not. And I said, okay, I think I've got a few pounds to lose. And so I took the class, and I lost, and it started, actually, November will be 12 years since I started, since I took my first, and it was Exodus. That picture right there is the first night of my class.
0: Wow.
2: I'd already lost my baby weight. Those were the jeans I was in before.
0: And so before, how much weight did you lose total?
2: 45.
0: Wow, it looks like, looks like more, but that is... amazing.
2: I lost 25 of that over November and December, over the holidays.
0: Wow. It can be done.
2: Yes.
0: And you concentrate, it can be done.
2: Yeah.
0: So, oh my goodness.
2: So to fast forward, I started, so we were back living together. And, you know, things started, everything that we talked about that we were going to change started going backwards.
1: It was very incredibly selfish still at that time. It was more of a, I would disappear and not see Ashley or my son Marcus for weeks at a time. And it was everything. Getting back together was something that I wanted to do for a worldly view at that time. I wanted everybody to not think of me as a deadbeat dad or anything like that. And I just I had to stick it out. I had to make it look like I was trying at least. And selfishly, I was making it look like I was trying. I was afraid to get back in the relationship. I was afraid of losing the ability to go out and party, the ability to hang out with my friends or do what I wanted or spend my money the way I wanted to spend it. And, I ended up joining in the same class after, Ashley goes through it, and I was working with my dad at the where he was coordinating this class in the back. And I just remember me and my father's relationship was very a good employee and the worst, a good boss and the worst employee you could ask for. I was his employee, and I knew more than he did about every step of everything that he did. And it was just a constant battle of, this is how I want to run the business, but this, it, and so we were at each other's throats all the time. And so the one Sunday I came in, and I was late, and he was working, and he was smiling, and there was something different. And I couldn't put my finger on it. I just remember that at the end of the day, the dishes were done, everything was put away, we were closed up, and we were leaving, and there was no conversation about anything. Can I make you something? Can you have a seat? And and it was so much different, just such a drastic change that I had to find out what was going on. I didn't realize that he could be that happy. And because it was always different. You could find something that would make you happy for a moment, but that was a whole day, and there was everything went wrong that day, everything, as far as you know, burning the chicken or whatever it was. We're working at a restaurant, and you know, there's things not going right. What could have went wrong did, and it was amazing to see how well he walked through that in the one day. And so I ended up getting in the same class, and I actually got called out by one of the participants that I don't remember who this was, but she stood up and she goes, "Okay, so I know why I'm here, and I know why she's here and he's here, but why are you here?" And I've been a thin eater most of my life, and I just, it's because I saw a change. It had nothing to do with the weight loss. I wasn't there for that. I had so much weight in other things on my shoulders that I could lose. And praise God for this message and that class. I've lost it.
0: Oh my goodness. Thanks. Okay, so you changed first, or you changed first, or
2: I was thinking,
0: same time, or
1: she definitely changed first. There okay. was still, before I got into the class, I remember one night specifically Ashley calling my dad because I was over at her cousin's house and just hanging out doing what I wanted to do because I deserved to do what I wanted to do. And I had just stopped answering my phone. I knew that the call was not going to go good. We would fight about it later. And that night I came home and there was no fight. And I didn't know until weeks later. But she had contacted my dad that night. And I believe his instructions were basically, you know, we can spend our entire life trying to get Tony to do it right and miss the mark ourselves.
0: Mm-hmm.
1: And so Ashley took that to heart. And when I came home and the next morning, it was all, "Hi, honey, can I make you breakfast?" And it was just another amazing, drastic change that I couldn't believe that I knew as far as the night before being out there thinking I deserve to go out and do this. And that next morning I was thinking, I definitely don't deserve this. And it was just those changes were what brought me in.
2: It's the exodus out of Egypt and all of your words. When I went, when I signed up for that class, I saw three family members lose weight. And so I knew that if I just did whatever those videos said, which were the words that God gave you, that I could do it. Like, all I had to do was what you said. So I went in there and I think weigh down is probably the only thing I ever followed through with. And I just said, I'm gonna do whatever she says because I know it will work if I just do it. So I feel like that class was Exodus out of Egypt, the change there, it changed me. Every word, the workbook, the class, and every time I would take it, God would show me something new.
0: Because there's a lot about relationships. The whole thing's on relationships. Mm-hmm. Weigh Down is not about weight loss. Weigh Down is about a relationship, first and foremost, with the Lord God Almighty, the Most High God, and His Son Jesus Christ, and then others. So the whole thing's about relationships. So it cannot help but change your marriage. Right. It can't help but, because it all of a sudden, I mean, y'all are saying it. It's not projection. It's looking inward.
2: Inward. That's it.
0: Looking inward.
2: Not projecting. I'm looking inward.
0: And you just keep changing yourself and changing yourself and changing yourself. And then you're not there to fix the other person. You're there to maybe sometimes offer suggestions or whatever if you feel like it's the right time. But for the most part, there's something about a gentle and a quiet spirit that is going to be absolutely. But the biggest move is when you yourself act it out and live it, then people know. They notice. You noticed your father. You noticed Cindy. You noticed her. And look, even though evil is contagious, good is also contagious, very contagious. I would like to think that the world is far more looking for good than anything else, even though I know bad news or gossips, they say, sells newspapers and movies and TV shows and the news at night. But I know that the world is really, they're looking for good. They're going to the movies. They're wanting good to win. And I was thinking today about cancer and trying to explain it. You know, one of the children were asking about what is cancer, and so I just said, you know, that it's like Satan. I mean, there's evil out there, and evil it's weak. It's very weak. And that's like the weak cancerous cells. And your cells, good cells, are a lot stronger. But the way that the difference would be that these weak cells they multiply a lot faster. So evil's out there. And it can grow very, very fast. And that's how it takes over good, because the good cells are a lot stronger. It's just that they overwhelm it with multiplying. And so chemotherapy would be going in with chemicals that would eventually kill all your cells, your bad cells and your good cells. They may try to experiment around and have it target just the cancerous cells. But for the most part, you know, what's going on is you're killing all of them. But the weak cells are so weak, they die off quicker. And right before you've gotten rid of all your good cells, you know, you've killed off the bad ones, and the good ones then can rest and recuperate, and the good ones grow back and everything comes back and you're stronger and you're cancer free. But evil is it grows rapidly. But when you're talking about these examples of people that are good and they're light, you are the light of the world. You know, God, you know, gives you these scriptures. He talks about you're a light set on a hill there in Matthew 5. It's beautiful. It's a beautiful scripture where he's talking about you're the salt of the earth and you're a light that's to be not to be buried, but it's to be out there. And this light is what was going on. And when you put it into practice, it's a generator. It's like solar energy. You can't help but be a battery and a effervescent light to the world when you are like turning to God and living it right, living right. And it's, silence is golden. It's an unbelievably powerful tool, and it allows for the Holy Spirit to work in those around you. Because you're not the Holy Spirit. And that's where marriages really mess up, is when you have either the husband or the wife trying to be the Holy Spirit. They're playing God, and you're not a God. You're just simply not a God. I mean, you've got some skills, all right, mm-hmm. but you're not a God. Mm-hmm. And so I think that when you come into a marriage and the woman is again swimming in that stream. She's finding that husband and learning where he's wanting to go, instead of making it like I'm going to get a husband and then he's going to totally be there to entertain and do whatever I want. And so then the wife starts nagging because she is, wait, you know, you're not doing that, you're not doing that, this is about me. And so they get weirded out and scared, so they leave. They want to leave because the whole world is now centered around like this woman who's talking too much and it's all about her and it's all about her family or her things and her, you know, opinions and the children and all that. They're, you know, it's upside down. So in every one of these situations, Tony's situation was upside down as an employee and the employer, the wife, the husband, and, you know, so the husband wants to leave because no amount of arguing is going to get you anywhere. And so you want to go escape through a party or through drinking or through, I mean, you want out of that situation because it's impossible. There's no, you can't leave, you can't fulfill your purpose, you can't, as a man, you can't do what you need to do. And so, you know, that's why you're talking about a marriage, you're talking about this is symbolic from you to God. Well, I mean, there is, people can say, oh, God, and I'm in love with God, but they're, you know, they're the once saved, always saved, where God is there to, no matter what you do, catering to you and what you do. And God is more of a robot, a super source that's coming in to cater to everything you got. Same type of people. I mean, and these people that they can't lose weight because it's all about taking care of them and worried about them and focused on them. And, you know, this focus is so, it's so strategic. And there's no way to have joy at all without changing that focus. But it can't be for a second. It can't be, oh, I got a new car, I'm happy for a minute. I mean, it's a different kind of a joy where you are constantly focused on the will of the Father, and the pat on your back is that you're getting answered prayers and that you're with Him and that you're doing something that's eternal and that's for Him, that you're just making Him happy. And then that brings in this inner joy that then becomes contagious, and then everybody's going, well, how do you do this God diet? You know, what are they doing? Can you go spy it out and find out why the remnant is happy and why they're losing weight and why their marriages are coming back together and why are their children doing great? And, you know, come, it's, and the secret is there, is in finding what the will of the Father is, and then your food becomes to do the will of the Father. And then it works in then with marriages. You come in, you know, you got quieter, and then you were still seeing that you were out, but hey, all of a sudden it was a little more interesting to come home because all of a sudden you were able to be who you were supposed to be. And then she was all of a sudden treating you with the respect and admiration that, you know, you needed. And all, so it the whole thing worked. Praise God, you found this through it. And then, so you were divorced for 4 years, and then what happened? Y'all got back together?
2: Y'all were
0: married, right?
2: Yes.
0: So, but anyway, so that's a fun story. Y'all got back together?
2: Yes, we did.
1: Yeah,
2: we
1: absolutely. Did. Even more so than just how I was treated that next morning, the next time I had an opportunity to go out with my friends, it had just all but lost its fun, and it just wasn't what I wanted to do.
0: That was God's timing.
1: That feeling was instant the very next time.
0: God gave, that's a gift. When God makes the food not interesting, the alcohol makes you sick, you know, or whatever you're into that you're trying to quit, you know, and all of a sudden it just doesn't have the thrill that it did. It's a law of diminishing returns, and it just, it's not there anymore. God is the one doing that. Only God can make it where it's, you can feel it where it's not a thrill. So He did that at the same time this was coming back together.
1: Exactly.
2: I feel like we obviously, after I took that class and I learned, I feel like I started webcasting too. I walked in on my father-in-law webcasting and I was like, oh, is that another class? And he said, no. I said, oh, what is that? He goes, oh, it's church service. And I said, oh, okay. can I watch it with you? And he had to pick his doll up off the ground again and put it back on. And he's like, sure, here, come sit down. And so I just started webcasting with him. And I think that all he talked about was projection. I'm pretty sure that was the topic of the year, was projection.
0: That was another God incidence. I mean, not a coincidence, yeah. But it's a God incidence.
2: It's what I needed.
0: It made it happen.
2: It's what I needed. And mm-hmm. So I just kept taking all that in and changing, and it just kept going forward. And we both just kept changing, you know, not going backwards. And any time, you know, we have any struggles at all, we have all access to go to the many faces of anti-authority, the royal wife,
0: God-fearing
2: how
0: families.
2: To be
0: that's
2: God.
0: Where the
2: that
0: comes
2: book.
0: In.
3: Yeah. Well, we also.
2: That's amazing.
3: Mm-hmm. And on All Access, there's, if you type in projection, All Access is the monthly subscriber program where you get everything just for one, on one shot on an app or on the computer. And you can type in marriage, or you can type, there's a whole category for marriage. There's a whole category for men. There's a whole, all the weight loss class. There's, you can type in projection, and it's all in there. And it's beautiful. Listen to one talk.
0: You know,
3: I think
0: people are projecting. They don't know they're projecting. I mean, literally, I think it's such second nature in this country. It is all over TV. It is all over the news. It is literally, you sit down to the youngest children that, no, I didn't do that. I mean, it's like, I didn't do that. I mean, that's the lion's share of projection is I didn't do it.
3: Mm-hmm.
0: But you know, I'm amazed at the number of marriage. I mean, it's gone down from 72 households in the United States were married. Now it's down to 50. I'm surprised it's even at 50 with the amount of people. But I think a lot of people are coexisting. They've just decided to coexist or whatever. And they, you know, that type of thing. But projection, it squelches all romance. It squelches all life. It is, you want to stop the earth from turning, is continue flaming the fire of projection. And how do you stop? I mean, how do you stop? Because we've just been so dependent on shaking that other person, and you're the cause. If you would be this way, then I would be happy. If you know, this, and this. And, it's one thing working together with someone, like letting you know needs and that type of thing, but it should be, hey, this is my problem.

0: just is healthy to go back in there. What could I do better? How could I serve more? How could I have said that better? How could I, you know, reach out more? All of it. It's just, it's an enormous amount of things that we can do, because the whole thing is about creating character of Christ. And you think that's an ancient character. That's a, you're talking about God and his Son, and that's been here forever and ever from the beginning of time, and the type of character that God's got, the all-suffering, compassionate, merciful, just slow to speak, slow to get angry, everything about God, his beautiful, beautiful being, you know, to be even anywhere near. And we're commanded in Ephesians 4 to be God-like, be God. We're commanded to be that. And we're not told that we can't be. We're commanded to be Christ-like and to have the spirit, the attitude, the beatitudes, to have all those spirits of Jesus Christ. And look what it does. Look what it does. And then, so from there, marriage, and then three more children. Can we see this happy family up here on the screen? I mean, they're beautiful. The eldest, there's Marcus, and the eldest is 15, all the way down to the youngest. You got some twins in there. What a beautiful, beautiful. Isn't that a beautiful family? Mm-hmm. Beautiful. By the way, for those that are watching, and you're always going to have naysayers with whatever you're doing, when you're doing good for the Lord. But there's a, you know, there'll be a few out there saying that this splits families apart. Are you kidding me? There are 24 people at just this location that are all members of this group, and it drew good and changed lives. It draws, look at that clan. I mean, and it continues to grow. It's going to be 25 here very soon. So they are blessed, highly blessed, and getting stronger, you know, every year. And it's beautiful. So as far as marriages goes, you all found it, and not everybody does, and I'm so thankful. And tell me more. I mean, anything else y'all want to add to this?
1: Well, I can tell you that we never argue, ever.
0: Sure.
1: We don't have, I mean, any, and I'm not going to say there's not times where maybe we disagree on something, but I go to God and I pray, and I get out. A lot of times, if something comes up in my heart and I'm getting frustrated, or I feel anger towards, like, maybe, well, you know, what's, why, you know, like, that's me. And I'll go straight to All Access and I'll search. There was one time that something happened and I was, oh, that's gotta be anti-authority. So I typed in anti-authority thinking there's gonna be like 25 titles, and there was one, The Many Faces of Anti-Authority. So I listened to that and it convicted me, and I changed, and that was never a problem anymore for me.
0: That's beautiful. That is beautiful.
1: Just keep,
0: and then the onus of the husband to come back in and, like, being gentle and kind and leading. Tony, I know you're doing that.
2: It's very easy to be gentle and kind of leading. She makes it that way, and it's, I can't tell you how many times she'll be listening to something on Truth Stream, and there's the old feeling that she comes up and apologizes because she thinks that, oh, he might think that I put that on so that he would hear it.
1: I get that lie all the time.
2: And she'll apologize, and I'm like, this is great. I'm sorry, am I doing something in there that I need? I mean, is it something that should be more obvious to me? Even though she's apologizing, saying that she's not meaning to do that, but I'm thinking, there's got to be something that I should be getting here. And so I know if I were to pick out one thing and charge any of the men with, I love the Vision series, the second CD I've got in a vehicle, and it just plays, and it's definitely my favorite to listen to. Every time I listen to it, I hear something new and different, and

0: We were talking earlier about how Ashley joined in. She got in with, the one time Dad was watching service, and so she stopped and watched it with him, and it seemed like for the first 4 years till now, still, every time you hear something, it just feels like, and I know there's a lot of people that would agree with me, has Gwen been following me around? I mean, does she know that I'm doing this? And that's just God being personal. And it's, he'll have you notice those things. If there's something that you need to change, you just continue to pray about that, and God will show you.
1: Ah, beautiful, beautiful. So, resources were given tonight, inspiration given tonight. I mean, isn't this a beautiful couple? And they do so much. Overcome your marriage, these things, the joy, the marriages, these were all choices. These were all choices. Difficult circumstances, and they turned out to be choices with the help of God Almighty. I mean, you can't do it without God and Jesus Christ. But when you put God's house first, when you keep taking care of Him and His children, then God comes back in and takes care of you as you're obeying. But getting rid of projection, oh my goodness, you want your whole world to change? Well, start tonight and don't ever stop. Look inward for the rest of your days until Jesus Christ comes back. Thank you for joining us. We'll see you next week.

talked about what a true Christian, a wholehearted saint, looks like. What does it even look like? What is a remnant man or a woman? How do they talk? How do they walk? A true Christian is a transformed new creation of love, full of life. Now we know that we have to turn to God in true repentance. We've learned that the last few weeks. After that, obviously, we have to choose a protocol to maintain this holy choice, not just for a day, but we're talking today about how to maintain this protocol for a lifetime. Practically speaking, how a man or a woman or a child is born again, and then how a man walks in righteousness day in, day out, without ever veering to the left or the right until they meet Jesus once again. Now, first of all, how do you become righteous? It's called displacement. Paul explains displacement process. It's in the first lesson of every seminar. Romans 8. Those who live according to the sinful nature have their minds set on what that nature desires, but those who live in accordance with the Spirit have their minds set on what the Spirit desires. The mind of the sinful man is death, but the mind controlled by the Spirit is life and peace. And the sinful mind is hostile to God. It does not submit to God's law, nor can it do so. Those controlled by the sinful nature cannot please God. Obviously, this is said again in Galatians 5, where he says, "So I say, live by the Spirit, and you will not gratify the desires of the sinful nature. For the sinful nature desires what is contrary to the Spirit, and the Spirit what is contrary to the sinful nature. They are in conflict with each other, so that you do not do what you want." So, with displacement, simply put, there's only finite time, 24 hours in a day. And if you're focused on self, there's no time to focus on God, and vice versa. If you're focused on the will of the Father, there's no time left to focus on your own selfish desires. You will live by the Spirit. You will not gratify yourselves. What does that look like? It's people hanging on every word that comes from the mouth of the Lord. The true saints are looking in His Word, imitating other true saints, looking for leads through the authority, and they're looking through the words that God gives men on earth to God. So we are listening, looking, putting all this up here and then into here. And when you are obeying the directives from God, you will have no time for your own godless path, your own agenda. Galatians 5:25 goes on to say, "Since we live by the Spirit, let us keep in step with the Spirit." If we live with the Spirit, keep in step. Don't stumble through it. Just walk with it. So Paul says to crucify there in that passage whatever belongs to your earthly name. Crucify what you are wanting to do. Then you get up every day with this quiet time to hear from God. And you make it simple by resisting entertaining your own agenda. You have a calendar. God has a calendar. You get rid of that. You pray to find God's Spirit and replace the day with all the righteous pursuits and living. And as we have learned, the majority of what God wants is good character. Good character. And the rest is good deeds. But all this takes forethought. Forethought. God primarily leads through what He has preordained. If He gave you a job, you go to work. If He gave you school, you go to school and do the best at all of those. And in those settings, He's asking you to face the wild and difficult world with calm, peaceful, loving countenance, connected to Him, as this is wild out here
you are connected and you are this light. He is light, he is love, and you are this extension of God. And it comes through the word, this lead that God has you for the calendar he wants. It comes through the authority. It comes through signs. And he will intervene and change agendas. And he does that because the world's watching to see what will happen if your authority changes your agenda. You have to be on your toes. When you're asking, seeking, knocking, then you'll find God's Spirit in his perfect will for the day. And when you find the Spirit and then do it, you'll be unable to gratify your own agenda. Gratify the sinful nature. Since time has boundaries and is finite, one cannot be focused on self and God at the same time. It's displacement. You're transformed through displacement. You're transformed through the renewal of your mind, away from what you want and onto what God wants. That's in Romans 12. But remember that most of this agenda is not doing, but being righteous. It is what you are. We are to be God-like, Christ-like, godly. And God has given us all we need for life and godliness. In 2 Peter 1, making one's calling and election sure, his divine power has given us everything we need for life and godliness through our knowledge of him who called us by his own glory and goodness. Through these, he has given us his very great and precious promises so that through them you may participate in the divine nature and escape the corruption in the world caused by evil desires. For this very reason, make every effort to add to your faith goodness, and to goodness knowledge, and to knowledge self-control, and to self-control perseverance, and to perseverance godliness, and to godliness brotherly kindness, and brotherly kindness love. For if you possess these qualities in increasing measure, they will keep you from being ineffective and unproductive in your knowledge of our Lord Jesus Christ. But if anyone does not have them, he's nearsighted, blind, has forgotten that he's been cleansed from his past sins. Therefore, my brothers, be all the more eager to make your calling and election sure. For if you do these things, you will never fall, and you will receive a rich welcome into the eternal kingdom of our Lord and Savior Jesus Christ, which is the goal of our life. So, how are we going to do this? We've just said displacement. Okay, so what does that really mean? What are we going to do to be able to think like that and meditate like that? There are people that go out and try to meditate and can't meditate 10 minutes. The way we're going to do this is through meditation. It's the activity of the righteous. Meditation gives us this major direction for the life of the godly man and woman. It is the bread of life. It's all over the Bible that meditating was a part of the daily walk of a righteous man. Psalms 1:2. But his delight is in the law of the Lord, and on his law he meditates day and night. Psalm 77:12. I will meditate on all your works and consider all your mighty deeds. Psalms 119:15. I meditate on your precepts and consider your ways. Psalms 119:48. I lift up my hands to your commands, which I love, and I meditate on your decrees. Psalms 119:97. Oh, how I love your law. I meditate on it all day long. All day long. And that's just the word meditation. It's all in the Bible. It is a focus on Jesus Christ and his life, following his footsteps, looking for the pattern. Jesus told the people in John 6:32, he said, I tell you the truth, it is not Moses who has given you the bread from heaven, but it is my Father who gives you true bread from heaven. For the bread of God is he who comes down from heaven and gives life to the world. So we're to look for this bread
the life of Jesus, but it results in actions, what we do. For when we look to Jesus' life, you find out that he gets his directions, and what you quickly see is that he completely is engrossed in the will of the Father, and that is his food. But what is that? John 4:34, it says, "My food," said Jesus, "is to do the will of him who sent me and to finish his work." It's not about us. It's about God. Jesus showed us it was not about him. It was about God. His food is to be our food. People who look for the praise of man want Satan's food. Satan's food. It's the praise of man. And it leaves you empty. You are starving inside. Starving inside. When that is your food. Empty. And emptier every year. And every year, mad, angry, empty. You had the wrong menu. You had the wrong food. Your parents gave you the wrong food. You ate the wrong food. So what is this food? It's focus on God. So what's the result of, though, of giving up your entire life? Giving up your calendar and getting God's calendar, giving up your time, losing your life, making your agenda to focus on Christ all day long, meditate on his laws all day long. Therefore, focus on God's business, his work all day long. What happens to such a person who chooses to, like, abandon whatever life they were going to have? And the parents maybe encourage them to be academically inclined or athletically inclined or whatever out there. It seems like they would go hungry, be thirsty. But Jesus says in John 6:35, "I am the bread of life. He who comes to me will never go hungry. And he who believes in me will never be thirsty." You see, this meditation fills you up. And this meditation, though, you're never going to be able to meditate on something all day long until you know that you're not right with God. You will find it impossible to meditate on God and Christ and his word if you are proud. Pride people never meditate. You'll never find yourself being able to understand any of this. It will all be boring. It'll all be impossible. Like it said in Romans, it's impossible. The mind of the sinful man is death, but the mind controlled by the Spirit is life and peace. The sinful mind is hostile to God. It does not submit to God's law, nor can it do so. Why? Because it never saw that it needed to change. It sees itself as saved. Are you? Really? You're in total self-control. You have all these things it talks about in Peter in increasing measure. Really? You have to have a wise handle on your own behaviors, your weaknesses, your strengths. And then after evaluating, taking this information and translating it into a daily schedule, a protocol. It's not about intellectual learning. Simply gaining religious facts or practicing man-made traditions will never restrain your selfish
behavior. You are submissive. You, in a way, you have repressed yourself in a way, but you're using man-made rules. And it only makes you more ravenous, and you wonder why you sit after everybody goes to bed and binge. You've been listening to the wrong voices. It's not the truth. You'd be set free by now. Indeed, that meditation accelerates self-centered victimization. It's all about me lifestyle. This meditation that I'm talking about does not include setting aside time to worry about you and yourself. Notice your worry, your anxiety reveals your idol. Your worry reveals your idol. Christ warned us against worries, anxieties, or fretting. How do you reverse this energy-expensive behavior that is never resolved as one goes from this worry and then they finally give that one up? Somebody talks them out of that one, they just pick up another one. It's to replace it, displacement, and to have a genuine worry about God, worry about His reputation, worry about His house, worry about His children, worry about His, you can drop what you're doing because you're worried about someone else who is caught up in a sin, someone else who needs help, a brother or sister that needs a piece of bread or needs some encouragement or needs clothing, needs help with their children, needs help, and then worried about God. What are you worried about, God? You pick that up and you replace it. Again, it is not a meditation about other sins and judgmental thoughts. There's no place for this. You don't have time. If you're busy judging other people, you don't have time to do what I'm doing. If you're judging others, you don't have time to judge yourself. That's why you do it. It's a way to make yourself feel better without having to change anything you do. It's lazy. It's lazy. And it makes you feel good and you eat the wrong food once again. And do you think that that helped you to stop that binge at night? No. Or binging out on money or lusting sexually or whatever it may be. There's no place for worry. There's no place for judging others. This meditation that I'm talking about requires that you slow down. And at that point, then you're meditating on whatever is excellent, whatever is noble, whatever is honorable, whatever is worthy, whatever is good, taking every thought captive, which means making sure again you can do this when you know your own shortcomings, and then you're reworking this entire thought process and agenda and putting it all into practice. This displacement, you are wiping out an old life, the old man, and you are picking up a new life. You are taking off old clothes. You are putting on new clothes. This is turning from idolatry. Turning from idolatry in anything on this earth could be an idol, yourself, your agenda. And then turning to God and then proving it to yourself, proving it to God through your deeds. The very life of early Christians, which is what the remnant is all about, is restoration of early Christianity. Early, transformed people that were lights, and people could tell the difference. They were true Christians. Small changes add up, and you look up, and the next thing you know, you're transformed.
A part of all this is praying. What is the picture of a righteous man? You're going to see them on their knees. There may be calluses on their knees. It doesn't matter so much the exact position, but it's the attitude of the heart. A righteous man or woman, a remnant boy or girl, would be praying without ceasing. This prayer becomes natural the more you are under submission and sick of controlling your own life. Just everything I just said before, when you really know that you're still overweight and you haven't done it, when you still know you're lusting when you shouldn't be lusting, you still know your agenda is money, you still know you don't have love in your heart, you're wrong. You are that man. And when you see that you are that man, then you will see that you need to do all this. When you see that your own decisions have been setting you backwards, it wastes your time, it ruins your day. All your decisions, your life, your agenda, your lust, your selfishness is ruining your life. When you finally wake up and see that ruin, it's not from across the country, it's not in the Middle East, it is not something going on in Russia, it is not the apocalypse or the second coming, it's not all that. It is you. And that you need God. You've been ruining your life. You could have had a better life. You need God. You need to turn to God. Praying to God without ceasing, it's essential behavior of the true Christian. Seeking God, His Holy Spirit, His will in His life, meditating each and every day. Nothing has done me more good than and ability to stay in control with the eating, with my emotions, my actions, my speech, and with being able to be in the center of hearing God's will, the will of the Father, than meditation. So meditation that puts me in my place. It's the kind of meditation that puts me in my place and I come out humble. And I come out considering God and others better than myself. So displacement, meditating, praying, that picture of all of this, this righteous person. There's a difference between gathering facts and meditating. Meditation, again, is the study of the behavior of the righteous, of Christ, for the sole purpose that you open it up, sole purpose that you go to a Bible study, the sole purpose that you do anything is to live like Christ, whose food was to do the will of the Father and to finish His work. The sole purpose of opening up the Bible is to live it, not to gather facts so you can teach it and get the praise of men, because you will be empty. But the bread I talk about fills you up. And this takes wisdom. It takes wisdom to lay down the praise of men. You're around so many men. But in the NIV, James 1, in the 1984 version says, if any of you lacks wisdom, he should ask God, who gives generously to all without finding fault, and it will be given to him. But when he asks, he must believe and not doubt,
Because he who doubts is like a wave of the sea, blown and tossed by the wind. That man should not think that he will receive anything from the Lord. He is a double-minded man, unstable in all he does. But I felt God leading me to look back up an older translation of this, the Wycliffe Bible. You'll see the difference. In verse 7, it says, "Therefore guess not that man, that he shall take anything of the Lord." A man double-minded in soul is unstable in all his ways. Very different interpretation. One says, don't think God's going to give you anything. But what the verse really, I believe, means is he's never going to, even if he got this wisdom, he was never going to put it into practice anyway. He wasn't going to use it. When you're praying and you're asking for this agenda from God, were you really going to use it? God, help me with this eating. Were you really ever going to use it? That's a double-minded man. Don't expect that that person's ever going to do it. You have to have a faith, and this faith has to have a fear, and this faith has to have a knowledge that you are wrong, and you've got to get it right to see his face and live forever and ever. That is the faith. That's the faith. You're wrong. He wants you to get it right. He's given you everything you need to get it right. He's given you everything. You keep looking for this and looking for that and looking for that. But he's already given it to you. Faith then becomes an action. Ask in faith. Ask in, I am going to do this. God, I am going to put it into practice. Where do you want me to go? What do you want me to do? That is why it says in James 4, in verse 8, "Wash your hands, you sinners, and purify your hearts, you double-minded." The remedy to being double-minded is purification from this laziness and not putting it into action. The very thing that the gates of hell came against me for, you've got to understand, has to be that key that completely transforms your life so that you're walking in these days of awe and not stumbling in the Spirit, but walking in the Spirit. This wisdom will open up your mind to the fact that it's your responsibility. Displacement, meditation, and praying, and all of this can only be accomplished by slowing down. You can't keep up this speed. If you go back to all the tips that I've given over the years on how to slow down, even during the meal, these same tips are helpful for laying down any other indulgences. You can use them for anything, whether it's lust, shopping, overeating, talking too much, all those things that God completely says cannot be. In the kingdom of God, in the kingdom of holy priests. Slowing down when you are in the middle of a test is everything. Always pray for God to help you to slow down. Satan sends in a spirit of panic. You gotta buy that. You gotta eat that. You gotta say that. It's a spirit of panic. Turn it off. Turn the panic off. Slow down. The whole point is to go to God in every hour of your life, and especially during these times where you could possibly be flirting with something else on this earth, some other idol on this earth, someone on this earth that you're not supposed to be flirting with or being tempted with. Any temptation, any of it, go wait 1 minute. No quick decision has to be made here. I'm slowing down. I'm a righteous man. I'm a righteous woman. I'm a righteous child. Displacement, meditation, praying. Slow down.
But the most strategic combat is not waiting until the test comes, because it's all downhill from there if you have not prepared yourself for this whole day that's only God's. It is God's day, God's body, God's being, God's world, God's everything. If you are meditating on God, His kingdom, the golden streets, what it will be like in heaven, meditating on His will, what God wants, these tests will seem easier. You will know you're going the right direction in all of these processes when your heart starts melting into love. Love of God, love of man. You're more empathetic, you're more passionate. You know and have examined what you've done wrong. So now you make plans to make every day better. You have a better personality, God's personality. Every day you're more in control. Every day is uphill in increasing measure. Every day, looking at what didn't go well the day before and making a plan to handle it differently the next day, that takes time. So more time. Time. Time. Meditation, prayer. You could pray in the front of the meal, in the middle of the meal, at the end of the meal, in front and behind of every hour, in the event, in any event, to help with the largest and the smallest of needs, the name Jesus helped me this morning get dressed. Jesus Christ, where is God? What? And then where? Just praying in the name. Then no time was spent. You don't go through 15 outfits and your whole room is left in a wreck, or, you know, and then you've got that to clean up when you get back, or something doesn't fit, or something's not right, or you're upset at this. No. It was calm. It was directed. It was helping others as led by God with any and everything, any beautiful act of love that you can give on your way to the worship of the Most High God, who is love. The same Jesus. This Jesus' name is so powerful. And there's so many world religions out there. And they get up and they take care of the body. They get cleaned up and they get ready for the day. If you had been brought up Roman Catholic, you'd been going to Mass every day. The Jews were praying several times a day. Daniel prayed several times a day, stopped and prayed. The Muslims praying, one upped it, and theirs is five times a day. If you look at the animals, I like that. And you don't see them panicked about anything. No doubt they have a routine, but for the most part, they're at a slower pace, and we need to be keeping in pace with the universe and the creation that God has given us. God has got it divided into 24 hours a day, and He has us sleeping quite a good percentage of that. Quiet for a certain amount of the day, lethargic for another part of the day, and then all of it, if you'll look at it, it's just going at a little bit of a slower pace. He has us slowing down to eat, to replenish the body. That's a part of the day, but not so much that you can't get back up and work. Now you've gone the wrong percentage. You haven't watched the animals. You haven't watched the righteous people. He has us
just enjoying playtime and hobbies and other people's company and fellowship. But it's not all day or it's not too much. Then it becomes something that you don't want to do anymore. There is a balance. There's time to play, a time to work hard. There's a time to rest, a time to slow down. The whole world goes backwards without getting ready, without studying God's creation, without this meditation, without this prayer. The whole world goes backwards. And a test from God, which He is always going to do, to be expected every day, it's going to come at a time that you least expect it. But if we don't, if we slow down and meditate it, if we write things down, breaking down our 24-hour day to imitate this universe and pray to God for ideas to change up our schedule so that it'll be different, to go to bed early, get up early, follow God's creation. Maybe it's an ambition for money that you have, or greed for more of something. So by this meditation, you're actually analyzing what exactly the time of day that you're messing up with that eating or doing something wrong. Then you change it and you flee that temptation. You get out of there. Use reminders, pop-ups, anything that interposes a delay, slows you down, helps you with these decisions on shopping, eating, wherever you're going, whatever you're doing. Meditation on what is important in life every day. Meditating on the afterlife every day. Meditating on what is right and what is wrong. All of this will change your everyday, and it will recharge your batteries instead of tire you out. You'll know you're on the right direction. Your day's changed, your batteries are recharged, your mind gets back on right, and you feel more love. Because the world will come in and try to distract you, but you're dead on. Your mind is set on what the Spirit desires. And then you take this to your children. You get in there and you read with the children. Help them to take care of their body. Help them, because it's God's. Help them tidy up the room because it's God's room. And whatever He gave them, they can't just destroy. And then help them tidy up the heart, because the heart lives forever. The most important thing is to tidy up the heart. They clean up the heart with truth. And all of this calms them down. It gets them off their worries of the day. That what's most important, truth, and all of this ends anxiety. Notice that the Holy Spirit will convict you, but it doesn't worry you. Conviction and worry, two different things. Does not give you angst, this Holy Spirit of God, but rather direction that leads you to actions that lead you to peace. Go back to listening to truth again. Truth, and it'll calm you down. It'll calm you down. It's a beautiful thing to have something that turns your mind upwards, and then you feel peaceful and the children go to sleep in peace. It's not like what the world is experiencing. They're desperate. They're turning to drugs. They're worried. They're worried about so much. They have no hope. And even you see more and more crime against each other and suicide, crime against self. They have no hope. At this point, in this walk,
And you're adding to all of these things that God has given you to add to, this perseverance and this, and to all these scriptures, like it says in 1 Peter. Bottom line, I couldn't even fathom committing suicide because of the joy and the hope and the peace and the excitement of living. I want every day to be longer. I want even more time. And it's coming from truth, this truth going into our heart and then leading to a change. Watching this truth going into our children and seeing our own children change. So you see there's hope for the next generation, and you watch this process work from young and old, rich and poor. It doesn't matter the race, doesn't matter your size, doesn't matter how, the package doesn't matter. But it works. This protocol works. And you see yourself getting closer, having more answered prayers. So this gives us this inside picture of the righteous man and woman. And so practically speaking, the home should be held in the highest regard in terms of moral behavior, where the man is honored when he comes in the door in charge, and the woman is quiet, never manipulative or controlling. This brings joy to the husband in her righteous life and in her relationship with God and her self-control, with her eating and with her anxiety. A higher standard than even your behavior at the office, the way that the wife responds to the husband and the husband responds to the wife, and how the children respond to each other, and how giving it should all be for each other. That's true Christianity, that we live here at the Remnant. This is not the place where you let your hair down at home when you get home at night. It's 5 o'clock, and it's, you know, people are all of a sudden letting everything go because they've worked hard, they've made it to that point. No. Home is where we don't think about letting everything down. How many times have you put on smiling face for work, but then it's like you let go of it when you go home and it turns into a frown? How many times have you put on your best clothes for work, but you can't wait to get home to put on your PJs and eat and let it all go? No self-control. Here's what happens if you let your guard down at home. It could be something as simple as the traffic was bad on the way home, or the husband got chewed out at work. He had a test. He was corrected, or he was falsely accused, whatever the test was, insulted, abused at work. So he comes home and he fusses at the wife, and then it has a chain reaction. Then the wife comes in and she fusses and accuses the kids and exasperates the children, and then the kids go and kick the cat, and then the cat runs off to go eat the mouse, and it goes all the way down. The whole scene is way too casual, but it's ungodly. It's unrighteous. It's not the picture of this righteous man and woman at home. Now reverse it. You come home, and this is where you shine, because you know God is watching you, and Christ and the biggest audience of angelic beings are all around the house as you drive up, and all the early Christians that have passed away already, all the saints that have walked before us are watching, and all the prophets who lived in incredibly difficult lives, much more difficult than anything that you've had to live through. And they're all waiting to cheer you on. And you've focused, you've meditated on all these things, and you have prayed, and you have been making a list of how to be more encouraging to your wife and more encouraging to your children. So you're on your A game, and you're at the top of love and joy and peace and patience and kindness and goodness and gentleness and self-control. You're there to slow down, to give, not to take.
And the house should be a home for this royal priesthood, a holy priesthood of believers at home, living this royal life. It's a beautiful words and seeing who can outdo one another and showing honor. And now the husband comes home and he loves his wife. And then she feels like loving him back and wants to extend that love to the children, and the children all come in and they want to extend that love to each other instead of tattling and fighting and ratting on one another or poking at them or trying to get in trouble or getting their attention in the wrong way. But they love each other, and then they're really gentle with the kitty cat. And so the kitty cat, instead of biting them, is rubbing up against them and loving them. It's a beautiful household of love, perfect joy, perfect peace everywhere. Likewise, in God's house, there should not be family feuds in this house. This is His house. These are His children. No family feuds. Nothing held against anybody. These are saintly families. Anything less than this should be repented of. This is not a house of competition. There's no backbiting. There's no one judging. There's no one running over each other. It's not about business. It's not about praise of man or showing off. It's about talking about God and how to love God more and how to love the families more, how to love people that wrong you more, asking about who has a need and has their need been met. There's equality there that goes on in this remnant and in these small groups, and it is beautiful. If you've never experienced it, it's unreal. I'm in need of this. We have this. I'm in need of this. We have an extra one. Let us give it to you. And that's why you want to be here on the Sabbath. You can't wait. You get here early. Been sitting on the pew for a long time. It's because this is God's true house. It's a house of love. God's house. It's a house of love. And we can all feel it, can't we?

God has set aside this time for increased meditation, increased prayer that comes out into an action. It's not taking yourself and huddling up in a room somewhere. It's meditation that leads to an action. He's not going to ask you how much time you meditated, because this meditation is not the end all. The prayer is not the end all. The end all leads to a love of God first, and then a love of man. And then you persevere, and you gain that self-control. When you're amongst your brothers and your sisters, you gain that self-control as you lay down these idols, this anxiety for gaining or getting anything. And why do you have it anyway? Is a lack of humility. This meditation is a meditation that brings you an accurate view of who you are. You're a being born, yes. This whole setup belongs to God. It's His. What does He want to do with it? He wants you to love. He wants you to love Him with all you got. And it takes time. Love Him with your mind. And it will reflect into a love outward. We'll never control. It'll never be desperate. It'll never be controlling. You're worshiping the wrong thing if you're a controller. That's not what God wanted with all this. He's the controller. Let it all go and let Him control. Let Him have His way. It's His world. This is the remnant. If you've been visiting, this is the remnant of the early Christians that lived this way. And no one dared join them. But nevertheless, God added to their number. And they were joyful. They met daily. They were helping each other. Sometimes they would sell possessions. From time to time, someone would give up some of their land if the church needed some extra money. And they would come in and distribute it. And it was all together to love God and love each other. What did you see in these righteous people? Yeah, maybe some callous knees. Sometimes they pulled aside. They might have gotten up early to pray. But it was all borne out in their actions. That husband.

faults. 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There's not enough time in the day, and getting it right. Joshua 1:8. Do not let this book of the law depart from your mouth. Meditate on it day and night, so that you may be careful to do everything written in it. Then you will be prosperous and successful. Amen, Remnant Nation.

0: Hey everybody, welcome to Life with Gwen and Joe. I'm Joe and this is my beautiful wife Gwen. We're in mid-April and it's another incredibly beautiful day here in Tennessee.
1: Okay, can you believe the temperature? Can you believe the beauty?
0: Amazing.
1: It is stunning and it's room temperature, so I love that. And the sun is dancing through all the trees and the trees are clapping their hands. I love that verse. Or they're clapping their hands.
0: And the trees are now starting to bloom out and the leaves are coming back from fall. And we're getting very, very green here in Tennessee, and I love that part of the year.
1: Well, it's an exciting, beautiful day, and a beautiful day for a great subject about learning to walk in the Spirit of God. Life with God is so good.
0: So come join us on this fun life where we put God in the center of everything. So we are working our way through this coronavirus issue, and it's actually bringing up some challenging things with people.
1: Yes.
0: People are obviously kind of cooped up in their houses, and which is leading to some overeating issues, some drinking issues, and people kind of falling to their vices. And so let's touch on that a little bit.
1: Cooping people up in the house is a new experiment for the world, and I would say that the depression and the moods and all the different things that it's causing is these people are returning to their vices. And so there's a way to get out. And so at the very beginning, if you'll recall, there's one of the Life with Gwen and Joe's, and one of our shows challenged everybody to lose weight during this time of isolation. And we have had the most incredible statistics of people that have been actually losing significant weight during the last 6 weeks. So we want you to be a part of that and to join us over the next 20 days until this whole thing's over, and let's lose weight. And so we're going to talk about exactly what to do to get started.
0: Galatians 5:16 through 18, it says, "So I say, live by the Spirit, and you will not gratify the desires of the sinful nature. For the sinful nature desires what is contrary to the Spirit, and the Spirit what is contrary to the sinful nature. They are in conflict with each other, so that you do not do what you want. But if you are led by the Spirit, you are not under law." And that's pretty interesting dynamic that it talks about right there.
1: Oh, it's very, isn't it? And it's like, because what it's trying to tell you is that to get started, you have got to get in the Spirit. And what does that mean? You know, it's not something you can buy. You can't go out and purchase it. You know, that's what it said in Acts. You can't go buy the Holy Spirit. But if you set your mind on it, it says in Romans, if you set your mind on it, then, and that's what you want. That's what you want. And so you're in conflict with each other. If you let your selfish desire, that selfish desire, rule you. And look, when we were babies, what did we do? We cry, we get a bottle. We are brought up in this atmosphere of me, self, just cater to self, right?
0: Right.
1: Okay. Then you meet Christ and you finally come to the cross and he says, deny yourself. And so, you know, the only way, what this scripture is saying, if you
0: right.
1: read that top sentence again.
0: I say, live by the Spirit and you will not gratify the desires of a sinful nature.
1: Okay. That one right there. So if you live by the Spirit, you will not gratify. So if you live by the Spirit, you can't gratify the selfish desire.
0: Mm-hmm.
1: So how do you end this dilemma of wanting to overdrink or to overeat, any of that? How do you end it? You don't gratify one and you gratify the other. You can't serve two masters.
0: It says they're in conflict with each other so that you do not do what you want. And mm-hmm. It's interesting. For the sinful nature desires what is contrary
1: yes.
0: to the Spirit, and the Spirit, what is contrary to the sinful nature. So that's
1: let's
0: amazing.
1: Let's talk about the two masters, because you can't work, like I've said for years, you can't work for both Burger King and McDonald's. I mean, you know, you can't. I mean, they're two different businesses, and they're in competition with one another. And, you know, it's like you've got to pick a master. You can't pick yourself as the master and then say, oh, but I'm following Christ. I'm following God. You can't do both. like being in the military for two different countries?
0: That would be kind of like a soldier trying to wear two different uniforms at the same time for opposing forces. It just physically is impossible and wouldn't work.
1: And it wouldn't work if you were shooting at that country, then you ran behind the scenes and then got in their foxholes and shot at that country.
0: Yeah, it's just, it's impossible.
1: It's impossible to serve two masters. So what are we boiling this down to when it comes to finally ending your weight problem or your alcohol problem or your whatever it is? Because even if you're gossiping, you're serving self. It's a feeling. It goes down to talk badly about people and put them down. It feels so good to you that you want that feeling, and you got to end it. You can't serve two masters with that. You can't, you know, some people get so excited about making money and over loving God, but you can't serve both money and God, it says in the Bible, you know, in Matthew 6. You can't do it. And so what it all boils down to is a born-again moment where you meet Christ, and Christ is saying, pick up your cross and follow me. Do what I did. I gave up my life. I gave up everything. And I went straight for obeying the Spirit. What is the Spirit? When it comes to weight, it's the growl. Waiting on that growl. Choosing to wait on that growl. And then realizing that you're serving two masters. I mean, you are going to drive yourself crazy. You're going to serve God in the morning. And in the evening, you serve yourself.
0: Amazing. You know, I think part of it is being able to articulate that to yourself and take that inventory. Am I in the Spirit, or am I serving myself? And of course, being in the Spirit probably requires a little bit more discipline and really praying about it. So that I think therein lies the battle.
1: Oh, that is perfectly said. Perfectly said. Bring it home. Bring it home.
0: When tempted, no one should say, God is tempting me. For God cannot be tempted by evil, nor does he tempt anyone. But each one is tempted when, by his own evil desire, he is dragged away and enticed. Then after desire has conceived, it gives birth to sin. And sin, when it is full grown, gives birth to death.
1: Oh my goodness. So one is building to the other. So you're enticed, and then when that desire has, it's kind of conceived, it's like, whoop, it's starting to grow. You're letting it grow. Then it gives birth to sin. And then when sin just keeps metastasizing and this cancer gets into your body, this sin of doing it your way, following your desire, then you're dead to following the Spirit. You're dead to it. And, you know, the person says in Romans, you know, the person that they literally can't anymore follow the Spirit because they're following their own desires. So this is huge. I mean, it's huge for the world to hear this. I mean, that this is not a game. It is spiritual life and spiritual death. It is extremely, extremely important to us, to our families, to our children and our children's children, to talk about walking in the Spirit. Walking in the Spirit.
0: And I find it really interesting that it says, then after desire is conceived, so it starts out small, it gives birth to sin, and then it talks about right after that, it being full grown. Mm. So this is something that's going to get bigger and bigger and bigger. The pull is going to get stronger. And then in the end, it says it gives birth to death. So that's not a good progression.
1: I remember this story. I don't know where I heard it or whatever. I think it's like Fox's Book of Martyrs. But one of the martyrs, you know, was imprisoned, and he persevered for so long, and he was always smiling and always, you know, making it through.
0: Right.
1: And then his wife came to see him toward the end. He'd been there for a while, and his wife came to see him, and he started crying for himself, and she goes, no, don't do that. Don't let that happen. Don't start feeling sorry for yourself, because you know that you're giving birth to self versus the glory of God. And so it's that feeling sorry for self that causes so much sin. It has empathy for denial. you know, empathy for you having to give up. And that's why so many children are spoiled, because, you know, parents have more empathy for, you know, them than what God would want. And it's the evil of the world, and that's what it says it is. It's definitely, it's not God doing it. It's our own evil desires. So how do we start over, and how do we get there? We are going to do what it says, like what you read earlier. You know, they're contrary to one another. So we got to pick one, and I choose the Spirit. I choose the Spirit every day, looking for that Spirit. And I love that.
0: In Psalms, teach me to do your will, for you are my God. May your good Spirit lead me on level ground.
1: Amen.
0: Amen.
1: So that's a great place to start. Join us in this 20-day walk, and we are going to just have Spirit days. But to have the Spirit day, you have got to say absolutely no to your own evil desires, and choose serving one or the other, and choose God with me. Even if you don't even know what it means, just choose God, pray to Him, and we're going to be praying for everybody, for
0: right.
1: us to win out. We're not going to join the world in overindulging in our vices. It's going to be a fun 20 days. So thanks for
0: Absolutely.
1: Joining us.
0: Love you all.
1: Love you guys.

Thanos had a pair of sandals and he grew his hair out long just like Jesus. But he was a people pleaser, and he knew in his heart he was a teaser. And he cried every night in his pillow. He was the great weeping willow, and his legs felt like jello, and his heart felt so mellow. He

1 John 2:17 says, "The world and its desires will pass away, but the man who does the will of God will live forever." I want to live forever, don't you? The world or God, what will it be? Instant gratification versus long-term reward. I choose God. The concept of choice is so big, yet the truth about the concept of choice has been so distorted by Satan. The concept of choice is what you need to understand to break free. So, welcome to the CD called Choice. So the question is, how do you know if you have made the choice for God over food or not? How do you know if your heart has been transferred from the love of food to the love of God? Satan is the father of lies and the accuser of the brethren, and since you are right now on the path, you'll experience much more of his attacks, and you are probably experiencing many more spiritual battles than you ever have before. You need this audio to help you to know the truth, and the truth will set you free. We have learned a lot these first 4 weeks. These concepts are so the opposite of what we grew up learning in this country. It is the opposite of what we were thinking and doing. God's ways are not our ways. I repeat, God's ways and what he wants are not what we naturally want. So we are going to have to change those things and turn those things around. We know that most of this is about the heart and the soul and its response to the most high loving God. And we have learned that it has to come out in your actions. If you have chosen to listen to God's voice or lead with food, you will eat less food, for I know that the body will not call for it. You obey the system that God has programmed into your body, and if you do that, you'll always be thin. Your day in and day out actions over the years pretty much tell it all. James, the brother of Jesus, wrote in James chapter 2 the following. It says, "Show me your faith without deeds, and I will show you my faith by what I do. You believe that there is one God. Good. Even the demons believe that and shudder. You foolish man, do you want evidence that faith without deeds is useless? Was not our ancestor Abraham considered righteous for what he did when he offered his son Isaac on the altar? You see that his faith and his actions were working together, and his faith was made complete by what he did. And the scripture was fulfilled that says, Abraham believed God, and it was credited to him as righteousness, and he was called God's friend. You see that a person is justified by what he does and not by faith alone." So you know when you have made the choice by your actions. Several times the Apostle Paul was put into prison for preaching Jesus Christ. Many times he would be sent to court before a judge. Listen to his defense before King Agrippa in Acts chapter 26, verses 19 through 22. It says, "So then, King Agrippa, I was not disobedient to the vision from heaven, first to those in Damascus, and then to those in Jerusalem, and in all Judea, and to the Gentiles also. I preached that they should repent and turn to God and prove their repentance by their deeds." So he taught them to turn from idols, turn to God, and then prove it by their deeds. Prove it to themselves, prove it to others, but especially to God, that they had truly turned 180 degrees from the idols to God by their deeds, their actions. Look at what you're doing. Did you eat less food this week? Then you are putting your faith into action. Paul's whole ministry was built around teaching people to turn toward God and away from the world, and then prove that their heart had turned by their actions. We have a choice to say goodbye to the worldly desires. In review, we have learned so much that will help with making this choice. We need to die to our wills
and then live for God for eternity. Now, that may not seem like such a tough decision, but it is, because it takes faith to deny yourself what is sitting right in front of you, and then to have faith that something better is going to come. That is why you're saved by faith. Being overweight can be a symptom of too little faith. You see it, you want it, you eat it. Too little faith that if you do it God's way, that you will get something better back. That is why you have to taste and see that the Lord is good. We have tasted the world. Why not try tasting the Lord Almighty and His ways? This country has lost faith. It is living for the here and the now, not the hereafter. I don't know much about the Muslim religion, but I do know that they believe in denying themselves here on earth, and they live in tents purposefully and live simply because they believe that better things are to come in the afterlife. How much more should followers of Christ live this way? We have learned so far that food has been an idol. God's commandments are clear. We are to have no idols. We've also learned that man-made rules will not help you get rid of idols. Why? Well, it's because they feed the root problem. It's like giving rain and sunshine to a weed. Man-made rules and remedies are from Satan. And sorry to say, if you have not already figured it out by now, Satan hangs out mainly at church buildings. He always has. God has given him the whole world. He has the whole world in his hands and under his control. So the world part is not a challenge. So what he wants is to take over the only place on earth that belongs to God, and that's the heart of the saints, the called out. And so that's why he hangs out near those that are on the right path. Satan knows that man-made rules in the church will draw those that are legalistic and people that love rules. And it will confuse those that are called out to be holy, set apart to love God. There is a difference between loving rules and loving God. If you love rules, then you love yourself. With diet rules, you'll still get to chew when you want to chew, and you still get to lust when you want to lust. The three deadly sins are the lust of the flesh, and the lust of the eye, and the pride of life. All of these are scary, and they don't seem wrong because you see so many people that are lusting and then just laughing about it. But God's word makes it clear that we are to long for nothing other than God himself. And we are to give our hearts and passion to nothing other than God himself. I love God and I love his ways. And I've lived long enough to know that the world is empty. And it takes all you have and gives nothing back in return. The world and the people of the world will take your last penny. No, it's worse. They will have you take out a loan at a high interest rate and not only leave you bankrupt, but worse, in great debt. Not only do you not have, you owe the world your very soul. The world and the people of the world will take your heart and break it as many times as you give it to them. The world will take your family and your children and destroy their minds. Satan and his followers are crafty and experts in false flattery and deceit, luring you in to use you and to make you feel as if they are going to fill up your life. Then they leave you high and dry. Many false churches lure you in and then use you and your money and your time, and then they don't even care about you. Do you use people or do people use you? The true church will not use you, but take you directly into the arms of your Savior, and you will feel the redemption and the breaking free of the pull of the world. You will see the blessings that come from the true path and the narrow road. The only difference is that you will be persecuted from being in the minority. So what? You know that you're on the right path, and you know that it is right to turn to God and His commands and laws and ways, versus going back to your old ways. So if man-made rules do not work, then what does?
The answer is turning to God to fill up and not to the food. You have to recognize the difference between head hunger and stomach hunger. One is your desires and one is God's commands that He has programmed into your body. One overfeeds the body or underfeeds it and ruins the body. One gives the exact right amount of food and the exact right foods when the body needs it. One makes the body tired and diseased, and one makes the body energetic and healthy. Okay, so what have we learned so far? Idols are against the will of God, and idols are something that you love. Well, God has rescued us. He has saved us. He has redeemed us from having to love something on this earth, and this is big, because we're all going to love. We are programmed and we were made by God to love something, and we all obey. So we all are obeying something, whether we like it or not, we're obeying. We all serve, and we need to change our love. We need to change our obedience or what we obey. We need to change our service, who we serve. If we give our love and our passion to the food, it will use us and rob us and leave us empty. Empty, lonely, hurting, unpeaceful. And did I say hurting? Your heart hurts. I think this hurt is so bad that it feels like a heart attack sometimes. Do you know how many people admit themselves into ER room because they think that they've had a heart attack? So many people are eating themselves to death or drinking themselves to death or taking drugs that are killing themselves and their relationships. Many people now are just dead people walking around. They're zombies. They're not living, yet they're just walking around day in and day out, empty, lonely, and hurting. They're like the people that are looking out the window at everyone else living, but they have no life. Sometimes I think TV is for people that are living vicariously through others. But if you were to put their life on TV, you would see that their day centers around themselves. No, man-made rules do not help you. They hurt you. They don't stop your indulgence or self-love. They exacerbate your love for self. Look at the scripture again in Colossians 2, verses 16 through 20. It says, since you died with Christ to the basic principles of this world, why do you submit to its rules? Do not handle, do not taste, do not touch. These are all destined to perish with use because they're based on human commands and teachings. Such regulations indeed have an appearance of wisdom with their self-imposed worship and their false humility and their harsh treatment of the body. But they lack any value in restraining sensual indulgence. Why? Because they don't change your heart's focus or your heart's love. If it will only make you love yourself more, which will make you eat more. Turning to Jesus Christ, turning to God, will turn you away from yourself, turn you away from your own stomach, your own wants, your own desires, and give you a new desire, something that you can fulfill that doesn't ruin your body. Loving God gives you dividends. Loving God is the answer. Loving God is the key. So we have learned the behavior of people that don't love the food, the thin eaters, and they eat only to refuel the body and keep it going at the maximum. They are sensitive to too much of anything, even if it's water, a seemingly harmless substance, but in excess, it too will make you sick. Now, I know, guys, that you could be thin, but be bulimic. You could be throwing the food up, and you could be thin because you worship your body and you exercise all the time and count every calorie. You could be thin because this is not your stronghold, and your stronghold is lust of other kinds. But I'm talking about the true thin eater, the person that has found God and is thin because of self-denial and because they have turned their passion to God instead of the earth. These are the truly free people that have left the pull of this world, and they are flying high
above the call of the pan of brownies. One of the biggest lessons that we've learned over the last 4 weeks that has helped us in making this choice, helped us in not worrying about food's content so that we don't even have to think about food, so that we don't have to think about the health of our body, is found in 1 Timothy 4. It says, "The Spirit clearly says that in later times some will abandon the faith and follow deceiving spirits and things taught by demons. Such teachings come through hypocritical liars whose consciences have been seared as with a hot iron. They forbid people to marry and order them to abstain from certain foods, which God created to be received with thanksgiving by those who believe and who know the truth. For everything God created is good, and nothing is to be rejected if it is received with thanksgiving, because it is consecrated by the word of God and prayer." So nothing's to be rejected, you know, if you understand that God has made it. The person that knows the true God knows that the loving God did not put brownies on earth to torture us. He wants us to enjoy and praise His holy name for what He has created. It could only be Satan that wrongly teaches us that God does not want us to eat a particular food or drink. He's doing that to make God look bad, as if God would make chocolate and then say, "Look, but do not eat." And how convenient of Satan to get us to project that the food is evil and that the alcohol is evil. When I was growing up, I was so afraid of alcohol, just even the bottle of alcohol, and this was from the church's teachings, that I was alarmed if I saw beer in the refrigerator of a friend's house. I mean, it would scare me getting anywhere near the bottle, that was like the source of evil. Evil was outside of me. That's exactly what the church taught me when I was growing up. Yet Jesus taught us that the only evil that we need to be afraid of is inside our own hearts. Mark 7:14 cannot be read enough. It says, again, Jesus called the crowd to him and said, "Listen to me, everyone, and understand this. Nothing outside a man can make him unclean by going into him. Rather, it's what comes out of a man that makes him unclean." After he left the crowd and entered the house, his disciples asked him about this parable. And he says, "Are you so dull?" he asked. "Don't you see that nothing that enters a man from the outside can make him unclean? For it doesn't go into his heart, but into his stomach and then out of his body." In saying this, Jesus declared all foods clean. He went on, "What comes out of a man is what makes him unclean. For from within, out of men's hearts, come evil thoughts, sexual immorality, theft, murder, adultery, greed, malice, deceit, lewdness, envy, slander, arrogance, and folly. All of these evils come from inside and make a man unclean." It's the inside that we need to be afraid of. It's the inside that we need to worry about. And it should frighten us if there's anything that is against the will of God inside of our own hearts. All of these things are down in the heart of man, and I'm afraid of my own heart now. It's the only thing that I worry about. I pray about my own heart getting everything right. I want every motive to be for the glory of the Most High, glorious God and His perfect and beautiful Son, Jesus Christ. So what's the point of all this? The point is that if you project and evil is outside of you, you will never, ever look inside to see that it's inside your heart. And so you'll never address it. Then you'll never clean it up. You'll never get to the root problem. I'm telling you, projection is Satan's big trick. It's the big lie. It's the big blanket that covers this country itself. Look at what we do. We're always going to war or trying to get another country to clean it up. And we're always saying, "Oh, God bless us." But the whole country is a reflection of what's inside the heart of man. So I'm telling you, this is huge, that if it's inside your heart, you'll get it clean. Look at these few scriptures at the front of Isaiah 30 and 31. It says,
"Woe to the obstinate children," declares the Lord, "to those who carry out plans that are not mine, forming an alliance, but not by my spirit, heaping sin upon sin, who go down to Egypt without consulting me, who look for help to Pharaoh's protection, to Egypt's shade for refuge. Though they have officials in Zoan, and their envoys have arrived in Hanes, everyone will be put to shame because of a people useless to them, who bring neither help nor advantage, but only shame and disgrace." Now look at the 31st chapter. "Woe to those who go down to Egypt for help, who rely on horses, who trust in the multitude of their chariots and the great strength of their horsemen, but do not look to the Holy One of Israel or seek help from the Lord." Let me tell you something. All over the Old and New Testament, God warns us not to go to Egypt. We cannot go back to Egypt and just keep longing for our own desires. We need to long for God and His kingdom and His character and His nobility and His royal priesthood. What a glorious church when it is a body of wholehearted and pure saints that live day in and day out for the Most High God and His glorious Son, Jesus Christ. I want to stay in the vine. I want to be in His control. The torture zone is wanting it both ways. You want God some, but you want the food more. Having two lovers is painful, and you must make the right choice, and that is to leave the old lust behind and go. Remember that the world and its desires will pass away, but the man who does the will of God will live forever. Like Joshua, as for me and my family, I choose God. So remember, you must make the choice, the right choice. You must repent and say, "God, I want you more than food." And then show Him by your actions and say, "Dear Lord, I want your salvation more than food or self-focus or sexual lust or money." Everyone, have some faith and make the right choice. Yes, there are many outward manifestations of a heart not grounded on the rock. Lists abound in the New Testament which show that the acts of the sinful nature start in our very own heart and mind. The Apostle Paul tells many people in the early church in Romans chapter 1, verse 28, he says, "Furthermore, since they did not think it worthwhile to retain the knowledge of God, He gave them over to a depraved mind to do what ought not to be done. They have become filled with every kind of wickedness, evil, greed, and depravity. They are full of envy, murder, strife, deceit, and malice. They are gossips, slanderers, God-haters, insolent, arrogant, and boastful. They invent ways of doing evil. They disobey their parents. They are senseless, faithless, heartless, and ruthless." That is a complete list of things that can be found in our heart. These behaviors can manifest themselves in unloving attitudes toward others or manifest themselves in outward displays of the flesh. And to be true, one manifestation seems to be more visible. For example, the prodigal son types outwardly show greed, sensual indulgence, laziness, etc. It's there for the world to see. But then there are the older brother types who stayed back at home, but they're doing everything right on the outside, their own time, they're productive, they're disciplined. But on the inside, the personality characteristics are hateful, unloving, unmerciful, jealous, untrusting, angry, moody, self-righteous, judgmental, and very full of pride. What a damper the older brother types put on the fatted calf banquet party for the repentant younger brother. Both manifestations are equally wrong, even though one manifestation of a crooked heart seems to be more visible than the other. Be sure that the unrepentant heart with bad attitudes will come forth. A good tree cannot bear bad fruit, and a bad tree cannot bear good fruit. The good heart, emptied and refilled with the character and loving nature of the Father, will be both loving and outwardly self-controlled.
If the mind and the heart continue down their own unrepentant path, the path of sin, guilt, and depression, and anger is inevitable. We are at a crossroads. Yes, it's time to make a choice. As long as we do not repent, we're going to stay in the guilty state. And it's painful. This pain was meant to urge us to repent. Unfortunately, many times our own hearts, or even the well-meaning counselors that we've been going to, have encouraged us to take one or more of the wrong paths that we're going to talk about. These paths are obviously dead-end streets of destructive cycles. How do I know that there's so many bad counselors out there? Well, since there are increasing number of depressed, obese people, we conclude that these wise teachers are in the minority. We are to blame as much as the counselors. We're the ones who went looking for the advice that would lead us to appeal to numb the guilt, or that would tell us to do just about anything except to eat less food or repent from focusing on ourselves. We would much rather sit in a small group year after year and justify the reasons we have not changed so that we can still continue to have our love, the food, and binge eat, and so that we can still continue to focus on ourselves, our bodies, and what we want to focus on. There's only one path to get rid of this guilty feeling, and it's the path of true repentance that leads to God. The principles of God help one to take the path to true repentance. And this CD is hopefully an eye-opener to expose the 5 deceptive paths that are freshly paved by Satan that lure us in hopes that we can avoid true repentance. Let us expose these dead-end paths so that we can truly turn around, get off them, and get back on the right path that leads to joy and an abundant life. Now, the first wrong path that we will expose is the path that there is no guilt. This is more like an expressway than a path because it is taken by many people both inside and outside the church. Most overweight people report that they are in a persistent state of feeling guilty and depressed, and that fatigue often accompanies these feelings. The feelings are often intertwined. The person cannot remember what started the destructive cycle. Did the overeating lead to guilt, or did the depression lead to overeating? Obviously, there are different schools of thought and much confusion. We know deep down that we feel bad or have a heaviness in the heart if we keep bowing down to the idol of food, yelling at our spouse and our children, controlling our family, depending on drugs, or repeating secret sins. Is this heavy guilt depression feeling legitimate, or is it a counterfeit feeling from Satan, the accuser? Should we ignore it, or claim, as some theologians suggest, that guilt is no longer an issue once you believe in Jesus, since he died for our sins? Some preachers or pastors believe it is blasphemous or insulting to say that people need to worry about sin or disobedience after they have been rescued from Egypt. But look at this scripture from Hebrews chapter 3, verse 7. So as the Holy Spirit says, today, if you hear his voice, do not harden your hearts as you did in the rebellion during the time of testing in the desert, where your fathers tested and tried me, and for 40 years saw what I did. That is why I was angry with that generation, and I said, their hearts are always going astray, and they have not known my ways. So I declared on oath in my anger, they shall never enter my rest. See to it, brothers, that none of you has a sinful, unbelieving heart that turns away from the living God. But encourage one another daily, as long as it is called today, so that none of you may be hardened by sin's deceitfulness. We have come to share in Christ if we hold firmly till the end the confidence we had at first. As has been said, today, if you hear his voice, do not harden your hearts as you did in the rebellion. Who were they who heard and rebelled? Were they not all those Moses led out of Egypt? And with whom was he angry for 40 years?
Was it not with those who sinned, whose bodies fell in the desert? And to whom did God swear that they would never enter his rest, if not to those who disobeyed? So we see that they were not able to enter because of their unbelief. Therefore, since the promise of entering his rest still stands, let us be careful that none of you be found to have fallen short of it. So, that's a powerful passage from Hebrews, written by the Apostle Paul. So, our hearts tell us something is wrong as we sit on the church pew week after week, wrapped and clothed in the same destructive behaviors that we have had all these years. How then should we handle these guilty feelings? One thing we can agree on is that we do not want this guilt depression feeling around. The guilt feeling is real. It's not from Satan. He is not in the business of making us feel guilty if we have shunned God by bowing down to the refrigerator. Satan wants us to believe that it's okay to keep running to the box of chocolates for comfort. Rather, it is God who has programmed our consciousness to make us feel guilty when we do wrong, since wrongdoing leads to death of a heart of love for him. Look at this scripture in Romans chapter 6, verse 16. It says, "Don't you know that when you offer yourselves to someone to obey him as slaves, you are slaves to the one whom you obey, whether you are slaves to sin, which leads to death, or to obedience, which leads to righteousness." Yes, God gets our attention when our flame of love for him is being blown out, and he fans the flame of love for him by rewarding us when we do right, traveling the path of love to him, a road to life. If you only have a flickering flame, or even if you're only a smoldering wick, do not fret. Jesus shows his love by giving us a chance to flame that little smoldering wick into a flame of love for him. It is true that you cannot do works and get away with disguising the absence of love in your heart. Many will beg God to please love them, but let them keep their other loves too. If we continue in a sinful behavior, we will eventually become calloused and have no more guilty feelings because our conscience has been seared, which is a frightening thought. Make sure you read Ephesians 4 this week. It's most important. Take it from me. You do not want it both ways. You will be miserable. Titus chapter 2, verse 11 says, "For the grace of God that brings salvation has appeared to all men. It teaches us to say no to ungodliness and worldly passions, and to live self-controlled, upright, and godly lives in this present age, while we wait for the blessed hope, the glorious appearing of our great God and Savior, Jesus Christ, who gave himself for us to redeem us from all wickedness and to purify for himself a people that are his very own, eager to do what is good." Again, in Colossians chapter 3, verse 5, it says, and notice the repentant language and the action verbs. "Put to death, therefore, whatever belongs to your earthly nature. You used to walk in these ways in the life you once lived, but now you must rid yourselves of all such things as these: anger, rage, malice, slander, and filthy language from your lips. Therefore, as God's chosen people, holy and dearly loved, clothe yourselves with compassion, kindness, humility, gentleness, and patience. When you first find this grace, accept it and receive it, and you will have a response of love in your heart, which will be revealed in your actions." Notice this scripture passage uses verbs that are all active verbs, not passive verbs. Those actions will not be a work if you love him. Now, if you don't love him, it will be work. If you love yourself more, it will be work to put God before your own desires. So notice these action verbs again. Put off, put to death, rid yourselves, clothe yourselves, put on love. These are all swift, strong
actions on your part. Quit waiting for God to do it all. Woe to the Bible teachers or church leaders who continue to paint a picture of God as a non-passionate, unresponsive sissy. Woe to those who claim that the blood of Jesus was sacrificed to allow God's children to have

This depression is one that is well traveled. Travelers on this highway do not know how to turn or even that they can turn. These travelers are not calloused over whether they feel the guilt that God has sent. However, they have been trying to change everything and everybody else and not themselves, so they remain in a continual state of what I call guilt depression. To get off the broad highway of guilt depression and onto the narrow path of joy and peace, we must find the origin of guilt depression. To start with, let's look again at the first few words from Genesis chapter 4. It says, "Now Abel kept flocks and Cain worked the soil. In the course of time, Cain brought some of the fruits of the soil as an offering to the Lord. But Abel brought fat portions from some of the firstborn of his flock. The Lord looked with favor on Abel and his offering, but on Cain and his offering, he did not look with favor. So Cain was very angry, and his face was downcast. Then the Lord said to Cain, 'Why are you angry? Why is your face downcast? If you do what is right, will you not be accepted? But if you do not do what is right, sin is crouching at your door. It desires to have you, but you must master it.' Now, Cain said to his brother Abel, 'Let's go out to the field.' And while they were in the field, Cain attacked his brother Abel and killed him." All right. First, we learn from this passage on Cain and Abel that anger and depression, a downcast feeling, accompanied the first sin and every sin thereafter. These feelings are normal and were programmed into us by God. You can find people who will tell you feeling depressed is an illness and out of your control, but just as quickly as depression comes from sin, joy comes from repentance. We have seen hundreds walk out of depression who were previously diagnosed as clinical, implying a physiological abnormality. These people accomplished this not by embracing the medicine cabinet, but rather wholeheartedly embracing the will of God. You see, Cain projected onto Abel. Cain tried to get rid of the A student so that God would grade on the curve. You know, this is a hard teaching. The nearer that Jesus got to the cross, the fewer the people that followed him. Many of his teachings were hard, and once his disciples even said it, they said, "This is a hard teaching. Who can accept it?" Aware that his disciples were grumbling about this, Jesus said to them, "Does this offend you? The Spirit gives life. The flesh counts for nothing. The words I have spoken to you are spirit, and they are life." This is found in John chapter 6. It is hard to swallow that self-pity and self-focus, and our own sins are all choices. But they are. God did not send Cain to group therapy classes to discuss and justify why he was depressed. He gave him no counterfeit acceptance. Rather, he gave him advice to repent and get it right the next time. He loved him enough to give him the truth. Perhaps guilt depression has been so misdiagnosed because well-meaning counselors have been afraid to tell hurting people the truth. Perhaps they would lose a client, or more than likely the truth is not outlined in the latest psychology book. But once again, I look at the fruit. I see the people who, liberated by God's truth, are no longer depressed and no longer on pills. Have we forgotten the fact that when you tell people the truth, that the truth will set them free? Can you imagine a surgeon refusing to cut on his patient if surgery is required to save the patient's life? The surgeon must cut the body open to remove the cancer. It might hurt the depressed person to tell the truth to remove the infirmity. But look at this scripture found in Hebrews chapter 4, verse 12. It says, "For the word of God is living and active, sharper than any double-edged sword. It penetrates even to dividing soul and spirit, joints and marrow. It judges the thoughts and attitudes of the heart. Nothing in all creation is hidden from God's sight. Everything is uncovered and laid bare before the eyes of Him to whom we must give account." Yes, God sees everything. We can't hide anything. We must live by the truth, and the truth will set us free. It's like a knife, but the lie or misdiagnosis makes the depression chronic and more miserable.

What is the truth? That we were made to glorify God, not focus on ourselves or what ourself wants. This guilt depression we're referring to does not have its roots in the physiological, such as the few hours before menstruation, nor is it godly sorrow that even the sinless Jesus experienced, but rather it is a feeling that has its roots in wanting to keep food as a first love and God's approval at the same time. It's called depression. God wanted Cain to give up his first fruits, but Cain was sorry and angry and depressed. There is a difference between godly sorrow and worldly sorrow. In 2 Corinthians chapter 7, verse 8, it says, "Even if I caused you sorrow by my letter, I do not regret it. Though I did regret it, I see that my letter hurt you, but only for a little while. Yet now I am happy, not because you were made sorry, but because your sorrow led you to repentance. For you became sorrowful as God intended, and so were not harmed in any way by us. Godly sorrow brings repentance that leads to salvation and leaves no regret. But worldly sorrow brings death. See what this godly sorrow has produced in you? What earnestness, what eagerness to clear yourselves, what indignation, what alarm, what longing, what concern, what readiness to see justice done. I have seen people get angry at God when we cannot have our food and be thin too. We get angry when God won't change his laws to let us have acceptance and the love of food at the same time. We're trying hard to control God and change his laws, and we need desperately to control our own greed and love his laws. Peace and joy are the results of godly sorrow and true repentance, because the acceptance of God floods the soul. Even your countenance will change. Notice how easy it is to make this connection we're talking about. Make it a point to observe how depressed you feel when you mess up, and then, on the other hand, how great you feel when you obey God and eat right and lose weight. You can master this. Now let's talk for a minute about dysfunctional families and abused lives. As we have discussed before, the world's first family was dysfunctional. Cain killed his brother with a rock. Any sin in a family member affects the other family members. All have sinned, therefore all families, before repentance, can be called dysfunctional. We must no longer continue to let the label dysfunctional serve as an excuse for our continued bad behavior. There's more. It has always run counter to my advice for people to continue to talk about, dwell on, or in any way use history to excuse their present behavior. Now, listen to this. People who refuse to dwell in the past and who stay in the present are the ones who will eat less food and lose weight. Almost everyone coming to weigh down have previously been counseled into spending hours resurrecting dysfunctional ancestry. Many wanted to tell me that they had just learned through counseling that a family member had sexually abused them and they had no idea, and that is why they're overweight. My advice would be the same every time, regardless of whether this revelation about their past turned out to be true or not, and it probably isn't true. But look at the Apostle Paul. What a horrible history he could have dwelled on. He put to death innocent people. Not only that, it was God's innocent people. He imprisoned many Christians, and those prisons were not your big screen TV basketball court, basic four food group facilities back then. The Apostle Paul never dwelled on all his murders, never talked about them, but just briefly reflected on the past and acknowledged that he had been the chiefest of sinners. He moved the subject off himself and talked only about the present or the future, never self-focused stories of the past. Jesus did not say to the adulterous woman, "Go and fix everything and everyone you have wronged, and go and spend a lot of time thinking about your past." No, he said to go and you sin no more. Here's the point. One is a focus on God and what he wants, and one is to focus on yourself and self-pity.
Now, the response to this information can go two ways. You can either turn to God, make the choice not to go down the path of depression and self-focus and become healed, or you can take the path of, she couldn't possibly understand what I've been through, so what can she tell me? The second path is, I want to feel sorry for myself again path. The person who is making the choice to enjoy the feeling of focus on self and self-pity with the combination of the food binge and antidepressant is just that, making the choice and loving the feeling. It's possible that you have a parent or relatives that have spent a lifetime on focusing on themselves and or being angry at someone else and or medicating themselves with food and drugs. For some, it feels legal to move into a world of no responsibility as you live on the bed until noon every day. Looking for a feeling is not wrong, but you must go to God, for He is the one who can give you the fulfilled feeling you're looking for, with no guilty side effects and no physical side effects except good ones. The conversation or thought process of many people who want to make the choice of depression is predictable. They want to think that others could get out of depression, but not them. They put themselves in a category that cannot repent, for others have not had it as hard in life as they have. I've talked to many depressed people, and I've noticed a pattern of excuses for those who do not want to let go of depression. They say, happiness, good things, and nice clothes are all for someone else, not me. I'm a loser. My background is worse than others. I'm a failure at working places. I feel like I've messed up so much. I'm never worthy of any blessings. I rarely feel like anyone would want to meet me or care about what I think. When I think about it, I've never pleased my spouse or children. My father or mother never told me that I did a good job, or they have never said that they are proud of me. I don't want to get out of the house, and I don't know if I have enough fight in me to get out of depression. I feel very unimportant. I've heard that from many people, but most people caught up in this cycle of depression feel that the circumstance is what is to blame for the depression. They'll say, my depression is from work ending. My depression is from doing work that I don't like. I don't like my job. My depression is because people are taking advantage of me. My depression is from an unfulfilled home life or from someone not liking me. I feel like I've been forgotten. Yes, some people have more problems than others, but if depression was circumstantial, if all these things made people depressed, then there should have been more depressed people during the Great Depression in the 1930s than there are today. But there were not. People were very poor and hardly even got enough meat to eat or shoes to wear. These circumstances did not propagate more crime nor depression from the individuals. The book, The Hiding Place, is the famous story of Corrie ten Boom and her sister Betsy, who lived for 1 year in a Nazi concentration camp. Betsy found good even in the plague of fleas in their bunks. She noticed that the guards would leave them alone at night due to the fleas. She knew it was from God, for it provided them with a window of time to share the Bible with the other prisoners. She never lost sight that God was with her, even under the torture of that hellish situation. Betsy's dying words were, Corrie, we've got to go back and tell them that there's no pit so deep that Jesus is not still deeper. They will listen to us because we've been there. See, Betsy focused on God and His working around her and let God take care of her. Her outside body died, but the inside of her was the carving of a soul more beautiful than the Hope Diamond. People may think that the etiology of depression is circumstantial. Most of the depressed people I have talked to felt that depression was mostly caused by circumstances wherein people did not approve of them. They never feel good enough, pretty enough, smart enough. All of this is a horizontal focus on man and not a vertical focus on God. All of this is a focus on a comparison of self to other people and to their standards. This person's stronghold or idol is approval of man. This person's false god is looking for fulfillment in other people, not God.
This person's stronghold is wanting more than what God is giving them. God will not let your idols feed you, and this person will never get the approval of man until they lay it down and not desire it anymore. In other words, if you want and seek the approval of God first, He will give you back the approval of man. That is something only God can give, and He can take it away. You cannot obtain it with your power. If this seems to describe you, the next step is to figure out how to let go of that stronghold. Going to God is the answer. Looking to God for approval. Looking to God for if you want more. Ask Him for more. He'll give it to you if He wants to give it to you. You need to accept and be grateful for whatever He has given you, just like Betsy in that concentration camp. And who can't evangelize someone else? Do you want to evangelize more? Well, God will give you more of that. And if that fills you up, you'll let go of depression. You need to change your greed. Change your love. If you are focused on God, you do not have time to focus on yourself. Focusing on self and the approval of man is a sin. By calling on God's help, you can end the desire for food, drugs, and the approval of man. This scripture in Proverbs points this out. It says, "Fear of man will prove to be a snare, but whoever trusts in the Lord is kept safe." That's Proverbs 29, verse 25. Do not expect depression to end if you give up just one of your idols. You can say that you have given up the approval of man, and yet you still do not feel good, so you stay on your antidepressants. My question to you is this: have you lost your weight yet? Well, do not expect for God to remove the guilt depression until you let go of the greed of food. You may not have lost all your weight, but you will know when you have let go of the idol of food. Then you may be able to give up your antidepressants too. God will sustain you hour by hour as you choose to give these crutches up hour by hour. After years of overeating or overdosing, you might experience some adjustment physiologically and emotionally. Stay on your knees and in prayer, and God will lift you up. Ultimately, if we continue looking for every excuse, we need to face the fact that we do not want to give up our idol of food or self-focus or depression or wanting more. Expecting more is not the answer. You must let go of greed for more food and expectations for self. You need to want to do it God's way. You need to get your heart right. The answer is to be grateful that you even have breath in your lungs, that you are alive today. There's not a lot of people alive. There's a lot more people dead throughout history. You're alive right now. You're breathing. You have a chance at finding God. And so you need to be grateful for just having 10 fingers, 10 toes, able to walk, able to see or able to hear, able to think, able to move at all. Start over and be grateful for the smallest things, and you will not expect more. Now, this next path, which is a deeper self-focus, deeper guilt depression path, it happens if you just don't turn. If you remain on this path of idolatry and the sin is not reversed, this separation from God or this feeling of hopeless isolation can lead us to deeper depression and into some equally bizarre behaviors and major mood swings due in part to the highs and lows of antidepressants. Continued unaddressed sin will result in an inability to concentrate, decreased activity level, restlessness, and sleep disturbance. And I recommend that you read Leviticus 26 when you become stubborn and you do not let go of sin. It will put the fear of God in you. The Mayo Clinic Family Health reports that more than 1.5 million people take tranquilizers on a regular basis. They also report that people who take them more than 4 months in a row may become addicted. Of course, we know that we can turn this around with choice. Look at this passage from Psalms by King David. When he sinned, he said,
In Psalms 38, O Lord, do not rebuke me in your anger or discipline me in your wrath, for your arrows have pierced me and your hand has come down upon me. Because of your wrath, there is no health in my body. My bones have no soundness because of my sin. My guilt has overwhelmed me like a burden too heavy to bear. My wounds fester and are loathsome because of my sinful folly. I am bowed down and brought very low. All day long I go about mourning. My back is filled with searing pain. There is no health in my body. I am feeble and utterly crushed. I groan in anguish of heart, for I am about to fall, and my pain is ever with me. I confess my iniquity, and I am troubled by my sin. Now, if we're still in sin, how can we expect anything more than what King David got when he was in sin? We have to turn if we want to get out of searing pain, back aches, and an unhealthy body and depression. We've got to turn, and when you turn, this health will come back to your body. You know, continued sin can lead you into deeper isolation from God, and who wants that? I can go on and on, but this path we will talk about later on in this series. It could include anorexics. It could include people that have nervous habits that are nail biting, hair pulling, thumb sucking, and picking at the skin to the point of making sores. These are outward manifestations of a heart in turmoil, one lacking the peace and trust of the Spirit of God, a heart focused on self. I've seen nail biting to the point that it drew blood, hair pulling that resulted in baldness, people with persistent scabs on their skin from constant picking, and grown adults still sucking their thumbs. Many people are extremely needy. Some migrate permanently toward psychiatrists, psychologists, clinics or doctors for help to alleviate the pain in their heart and in their lives, but to no avail. Sometimes these people do not know that they're looking for attention or sympathy from mankind, but what they really need is acceptance from God. These people do definitely have something wrong in their lives. They're not hypochondriacs. It's just that they've been looking for diagnosis and cures at hospitals that address physical conditions, while what they really need more readily is found at the true church that can help them diagnose sin and then help them turn from sin. The next path that is equally a dead-end path is called anger and projection, and we will talk about this in the future too. But in the meantime, notice that God said to Cain, "Why are you angry? Don't you know if you do what is right, you will be accepted?" There's something very horizontal about the path of anger. Someone is very focused on people. You can get God's approval if you will do what He says to do. And if you want this acceptance, then all you have to do is turn. You will find that the anger goes away. Okay, the last path is called dead-end passion seekers. This road draws weary travelers who are either looking for passion or trying to numb the path of guilt using sex, homosexuality, pornography, adultery, TV, soap operas, uppers, drunkenness, indulgences of all kinds, compulsive shopping, excessive work, or exercise. People who deem themselves religious use as their drug of choice things that are acceptable to churchgoers, such as workaholism, excessive exercise, overscheduled calendars, and controlling others. And many people in this category use Jesus to numb them from the pain of the road of sin and guilt. All of these paths are talked about thoroughly in the Change series on strongholds. But briefly, there's nothing wrong with looking for passion. The problem is where we direct the passion. There are many things listed here, but our stand should be made clear. God provides for sexual pleasure, just as He provides for food pleasure. And He also sets boundaries. Wanting more than what is in these parameters reveals lust and greed and wanting to be your own God. It also reveals the lack of trust in God to provide for our needs and wants.
If these desires are not directed the right way, we will exhibit some behaviors that demonstrate a lack of contentment in our heart. Imagine our hands grabbing for more rather than calmly waiting, palms up, for our share to be provided by God. Job was a righteous man. He loved and trusted God so much. In Job chapter 31, verse 1, he said, "I made a covenant with my eyes not to look lustfully at a girl." Now that is a righteous man. And the point is, we don't deserve more than what God has allotted for us. And I'm going to repeat that. We don't deserve more than what our gracious Heavenly Father has given us. Life is enough. You can't put a price tag on it. And so make sure, if you're in that category, that you take the change series called Strongholds. Now, in conclusion, the feeling of doing things your way is a strong lust. Going after sex or pornography or food or anything that you want is all a feeling. If you're looking for a drug, it's a feeling. If you're looking for sexual pleasures, it's a feeling. If you're looking for food, it's a feeling. If you're looking to control others and have power over them, it's a feeling. If you want to go after pride, it's a feeling. If you want to go after anger, it's a feeling. They're all feelings. But when it's over, you're going to feel sick. I can guarantee you that. And then you're going to feel guilty if you've gone after the wrong feelings. You're going to feel separated from God. People use false grace churches to get rid of this feeling until they believe the lie. In 2 Thessalonians, it talks about this blanket, this veil that will come down upon people who want to believe the lie. Turning to God brings a rush of joy where depression was once dominant. In its place is now a heart full of unspeakable happiness if you do it right. There will always be a one-to-one ratio between joy and obedience and disobedience and depression. Antidepressants are not the prescription I recommend. It has to be genuine repentance with a pure heart. It's called the right choice. One of the problems that rises to the top of our hearts from the desert heat is the lack of a pure heart. Could it be that you have pursued a relationship with God without a pure heart? Have we pursued God just to get Him to do what we wanted Him to do? Did you come to the program on your own terms, determined to do only the things you wanted to do, still expecting God to give you weight loss? Once you had a decent amount of the fat removed, did you lose your focus because a focus on Him was not your goal, but rather a means to an end, weight loss? Without a pure heart, you are the ruler of the relationship, not God. Now, if the relationship is with a dog, you are the master. But if you have a relationship with a God, especially the God, then He is the master, and you are the servant, not vice versa. Some people love things and use people. Others love people and simply use things. Now, some people love God and simply enjoy His things. But some people love God's blessings and use Him. God knows when you do not have a pure heart. Weight loss is a fine thing. But more than that, God wants you to look to Him as your deliverer. His goal is to use your desire to be free of the bondage of food as a basis for an enduring relationship with Him. He wants you to give your whole heart to Him, not to turn from your lover food for only a few days, but forever. He wants you to undertake a true spiritual repentance. That means forever doing away with this prostitution of your heart for food. Those in this category may have lost weight and then stopped losing before reaching their weight loss goal. They say they have lost enough weight to be socially acceptable. Therefore, the remaining excess pounds don't bother them much anymore. That attitude is wrong for two reasons. These people came to the Lord for what they wanted, weight loss, and not for what He wanted. Pure-hearted obedience out of love for Him
getting rid of all greed, which is idolatry, getting rid of all idols, and only having one master, which tells them when to eat and